0: part in deciding where these funds go. Now, in your very own community.
1: Hmm.
0: And as I go down the list and look at the other aldermen, you know I like to call names, Will.
2: Yep,
0: should I do this?
3: Drop the name.
0: Should I do this?
3: We're pulling cards today.
0: Yes. Okay.
3: This is important.
0: Now, we, of course, want to meet with you. We're bringing your name out publicly, yes. But we want to still see this problem resolved because you're in control. Mm-hmm. If you weren't in control, believe me, we wouldn't have anything to say to you.
2: Yes.
0: But because you are in control, we have a lot to say. Mm-hmm. Mm-hmm. Am I right, Mr. Lopez? Because these situations cannot continue. People need preventive measures in place to help them through this sickness. This is a transitional, transmittal,
3: yes.
0: What is a better word for it? Well, give me the word. You're the genius on words. Transmitted.
2: Transmitted. It's a transmitted illness.
0: It's a transmitted, illness. Exactly. So we don't know how many people affected out there. Just like Mona Lisa says, we don't know how many people are actually affected. They're walking around.
2: Yeah.
0: The best case here is to prevent it from growing. If you
2: procedures.
0: Got the power in your hand, here are the names.
3: Yes.
0: Here are the names.
3: Okay.
0: Okay, I already told you about Rosanna, 33rd Ward. I'm talking about the 12th Ward with Julia Romance. Hmm. I'm talking about the 35th Ward with Anthony Quinzetta. I'm talking about the 5th Ward with Desmond Yancey. I'm talking about the 48th Ward with Lenny Hopperworth.
2: Okay.
0: I'm talking about the 26th Ward with Jessica Futas. I'm talking about the 25th Ward. You know this guy's always in the media. Byron Cinco Lopez. I'm talking about the 14th Ward, Gutierrez. I'm talking about the 30th Ward, Ruth Cruz.
2: So
0: I'm talking
2: here's the
0: about
2: thing.
0: The 4th Ward, Lamont Robinson. I'm saying this, Will, to say I'm going to end it here. But I'm saying this to say most people on this committee are Latino or Hispanic or black. And we are seeing this suffering come among their
2: so,
0: people.
2: So, you know, my response to that, because we're going to wrap this up with Rasheed Congo on the line in New York from the AIDS Healthcare Foundation. We have Omar Lopez, Mr. Omar Lopez, the Honorable Omar Lopez, OG, from Calor. I'm privileged to meet you again, sir, on the line. Look, I wonder how many of them are voters. The percentages, the infected. I wonder how many of them are voters, potential voters, family members who are voters. You know, the first thing I think.
3: And
2: about.
3: I want to interrupt real quick on
2: the
3: that
2: numbers.
3: One. That makes sense what you're saying, Will, and I agree with you on that. But I want us not to get off focus about what AHF is doing for our black community.
2: Right.
3: Because we're 15% out of the 44% that are dealing with this type of disease and issues. You know, the situation, the stigma, the going through this process. And they're trying to help us. And without them, we can't get, they're the largest provider in Chicago. Mm-hmm. AHF is what we are keeping us alive.
2: AIDS Healthcare Foundation.
3: Yes, and to cut us off. Cut us off and then say, hey, and it's going to affect the black community. I cannot stop on that. I'm not going to just let it skip over and Hispanic community, but we also going to affect the black community.
2: Right.
3: They're the ones that's really lacking of anything. Everyone's lacking. But this is a serious situation and something has to be done about this.
2: Mm-hmm.
3: We can't just walk around and act like, oh, whatever, whoever have it. I don't want to get lost on about who's not voting and who. What do we need to do? Because this situation has happened to people that's voted, not voted. This is like a cancer. Do you understand? Mm-hmm. When it sneaks up on you, you're not asking a person, did you vote and you got cancer? We got to stay focused here.
0: And I agree with Mona Lisa.
4: And I'm in the same vein as Mona Lisa.
0: Yeah,
4: right?
0: Go ahead, Rashid.
4: I'm a black man living with HIV, right? So when I see and hear cities pulling funding from organizations already doing the work in communities that need it the most, right? I can't sit and be silent. Right. This is me. This is my community. This is my people that are being hurt.
3: Mm-hmm.
4: Right. So what we need to do is we need to hold these people accountable. Right. We need to show up and say, hey, you're taking money out of my community. Mm-hmm. from keeping my community safe. You are sending me to my death, mm-hmm. right? Yep. Because that's essentially what it is, yeah. right? Us not having the resources to test our communities, right? Us not having the providers there to provide the care means that we are being sentenced to death. Mm. And we're living in 2026 where there's medication right. to keep us alive. You taking these resources out of our communities is saying that you don't care. Mm-hmm. You don't care about us. You don't care about our lives.
1: I agree.
0: And I think that's where Will was going.
2: Yeah.
0: I think that's where Will was going because he asked how many were voters.
1: Right.
0: And he's sending a message to the voters. Hey, you all know who you're voting for. I gave you a bunch of names, but all you have to do is find people on the committee of remember this name.
2: So in other words, give them the damn money.
3: Give us our money.
2: Okay. Hey, we got to take a commercial break. I want to thank Rashid Conga for being online in New York. I want to thank Mr. Omar Lopez. Once again, honor and privilege to see you again, sir.
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2: 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Come on. You found it for everybody else? Find it for them. Okay, everybody. This is the Kendall Moore Show.
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8: Miramar, Florida leaders are set to vote on whether to join Broward County's Solid Waste Master Plan.
9: And the amendment to continue Miramar's participation in the Solid Waste Authority.
8: Black Mayor Wayne Messam supports opting in, saying it could strengthen the city's effort to block a proposed incinerator at the West Landfill. Miramar must decide by Friday. David Crowley is one step closer to becoming Wisconsin's first black governor after defeating State Representative Francesca Hong in Tuesday's Democratic primary. The win was considered an upset after Hong led recent polling. Crowley, who already made history as Milwaukee County's first black executive, will face Republican Tom Tiffany in November. And prosecutors are expected to use black singer David's online shopping history in the murder case against him. Authorities say David Anthony Burke bought items including chainsaws, cadaver bags, and shovels before allegedly using them to dispose of 14-year-old Celeste Rivas Hernandez's body. He is awaiting trial on murder and other charges. I'm Amber Payton with BIN News Now. Back to you, Doug.
7: All right, thanks. Measles is spreading nationwide, and the warning for black America is clear. Make sure black children, particularly those who live in areas with less access to care, get the shot. HHS Secretary Robert F. Kennedy Jr. has a long record of promoting claims that cast doubt on vaccine safety and shifts the blame elsewhere. He said this while speaking to CNN this past Sunday on the network's State of the Union.
10: For years, you have been one of the leading voices questioning the efficacy of vaccines. Do you accept some responsibility for this measles outbreak?
11: Absolutely not. The communities that are suffering from measles are almost all religious communities that just don't vaccinate. It's hard to blame that. I mean, okay. As much as you want to blame
10: it.
7: So far, nearly 2,500 cases are confirmed. The CDC does not provide a complete racial breakdown on the current outbreak, but black families are at risk. Federal data shows black children born in 2020 were 7% less likely to be fully vaccinated by age 2 than other children of different ethnicities. Doctors say families should verify that their children are up to date on their MMR shots. There are services out there that can help families find low or no cost vaccine options. Meanwhile, the Midwest is bracing for more storms, and black communities are already dealing with outages and storm damage and are being told not to let their guard down. Black Columbus, Ohio resident Michael Clark shares with the BIN what he witnessed earlier this week while he was at home.
12: My anxiety was just like on high because, you know, as I was moving furniture and stuff, the shutters and stuff was flying off the side of the building, and it was raining so hard you couldn't even see like 2 feet in front of you. It was that crazy.
7: Clark compared the wind's force to standing near Niagara Falls and to the conditions he felt while driving through Florida during Hurricane Katrina.
12: We were driving up I-95, and it just the wind that I was feeling on Tuesday just reminded me of that.
7: The National Weather Service says an active weather pattern is expected to continue to bring more rainfall and heavy wind to the region over the next several days. And finally, a Chicago, Illinois anti-violence volunteer has accepted a plea deal after bringing a loaded gun to a police station back in 2023. Nakia Smith says he found a weapon on the street and went to an area police station to turn it in, but police arrested him after discovering the gun was in his coat pocket. Smith, who is a convicted felon, is barred by Illinois Illinois law from carrying a firearm. He received a one-year sentence, but the court credited him with the 7 months he spent in Cook County Jail and the time he served while wearing an electronic monitoring device. Hang in there, brother. Stay connected and subscribe and follow BIN News this hour wherever you get your podcasts. I'm Doug Davis for the Black Information Network.
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0: Chicago, the voice of the nation. I want to thank once again Rashid Conga and Omar Lopez, our very own homegrown Omar Lopez from Calor here in Chicago, for coming and talking to us about the AIDS Healthcare Foundation and the Ryan White funding that they are so desperately missing. I know Kendall talked to me about this some time ago and the importance of them getting this funding, and it seems like they have found it for so many other individuals, and for some reason they miss them.
1: How?
0: And I don't understand that.
2: Yeah, it was a withhold. I think they made decisions, but you know, you got priorities. And without politics involved, you know what the right thing is to do. But when you mix priorities with politics, then you're always going to mess up.
0: Yeah, you know, I know I said earlier in the when we were talking to them that I wonder how many of them are voters. Well, here's the thing. They don't necessarily all have to necessarily be voters, but understand, and I know how this stuff works firsthand, their family members probably are, who are looking out, supporting them for their health and everything.
2: Good point.
0: And generally, when they can't get something done, they call elected officials and say, hey, can you help me?
1: Yes.
0: That's their final, usually it's their final solution to trying to solve this problem.
1: Yeah.
0: I know people who have reached out to elected officials whose children, because you know the fundings have been taking place everywhere, but they've reached out to elected officials for what do you call that? For $1,400 medication.
1: Oh yeah,
0: It's $1,400.
1: It's ridiculous
0: if you were paying for it out of your pocket. But other Medicaid and other types of expenses, you probably
1: cost.
0: Only pay right. The costs get cut to $50.
1: Yeah, and even then, that's still up there.
0: Yeah,
1: getting it monthly or however.
0: And you know, you got to understand the parents vote, the brother, the sister who support them, the mother, the father. They vote, man, and this is election season. Y'all messing around, see?
1: And I think, again,
0: we
1: always talk about that. A lot of people still don't believe in that system of voting and don't understand the serious.
0: Yeah.
1: We got to get out that mindset, especially our black and brown. We got to get out there and vote. We got to wake up and fight. We cannot stay silent about our communities,
0: safety
1: net, and shredding. We got to flood the federal lines, call U.S. senators and representatives today. Mm-hmm. We have to do this. We have to go to our city councilors. We have to force the health departments to restore the Southside Clinic funds. Because this is it, and I'm so passionate about this, and I'm trying to calm down because this is nothing to play with, okay?
0: No.
1: This, you're dealing with black and brown kids and people.
0: You messing with people's health overall. You messing with
1: people's
0: health.
1: This is not nothing to play with. We need the mayor
2: health.
1: To come on in and see about this situation.
0: Yeah. Yeah.
1: I understand he's doing a lot of other things, but listen, let's redirect your attention to really a need. You was there for a need for when we came in for the immigrants. Be a need for the black and brown kids and people around the world on the South Side, because we need you, mayor, to come on up and fight. This ain't the time to fight for a house. We ain't going to even be in the house.
2: And we're going to go to City Hall this Wednesday.
1: Yes.
2: At 9 a.m.
0: Okay.
2: We will be there to basically make our point and make it clear this is more than just a thing you can look at and wait on.

0: I don't have no such thing, illness like that, but I, as a man of God, I have to be concerned about all people, because there we are saved by hope.
1: My.
0: And to see for 6 months this hope just being dragged along the side of
1: dropped.
0: The road,
1: yes,
0: is bad news. So that's why I'm a little bit vocal right now.
2: Right.
1: As you should be. And I just stand back with that. Like I said, I know so many people myself, of people that are going through that situation. I have family, friends, people that I know. This is, even if I don't know, I just knowing that 480,000 of disruptive care for about 300 black and brown people. Mm-hmm. Like, what about us? Michael Jackson said, they don't even care about us. What yeah. about us?
0: Yeah.
1: I'm not, we're not going to keep standing down. We have to stand up.
2: Yeah.
1: And this is a serious situation. I need to take it serious as cancer. Let's get this back. Let's get the funny. Show me the money. Because right. the money's there, right?
3: Yeah, and the thing is, they're trying to... this is an infectious disease,
1: mm.
3: okay? Like, you put a whole lot of money in COVID funding.
1: Yeah.
3: Well, this can spread pretty much the same way.
1: My God.
3: You know what I'm saying? It spreads. It's a virus that spreads.
0: Yeah.
3: So
0: yeah.
3: the thing yeah. is, you don't put the public's health at risk.
1: That's it. Right.
3: You can't do that. And like I said, I emphasize this. Y'all know I connect everything to politics, because I'm telling you, this is your time to show out, ladies and gentlemen. If you have any comments, concerns, please call 773-591-1690. Let's hear what you got to say about it. But I'm saying, this is the time when in situations like this where you have to really look at your elected officials. You have to go to them. You have to vote.
1: Mm-hmm.
3: You know what I'm saying? I don't understand why you have these aldermen who are sitting on the boards,
0: mm-hmm.
3: and they've decided not to give AHF any funding. You know, especially here in Chicago, where it's so needed.
0: It's
3: I don't get that. You know, is the money there? I'm pretty sure the money
0: yeah,
3: there.
0: Mr. Lopez, who
3: there.
0: Just left us, says the yeah. money is there. But you know, there is a procedure that has in government, after working for three mayors. I tell you, I don't yeah. ever want to be in politics
3: yeah.
0: again.
3: I mean, I understand once
0: I'm
3: the
0: like,
3: budget
0: wow.
3: closes and all
0: yeah,
3: that.
0: Yeah,
3: you but,
0: know, because you're a legislative body as
3: yeah.
0: well. You know how that stuff works.
3: But
0: now they got to wait.
3: Special amendments.
1: Yes.
3: You
1: yeah.
3: can make special amendments.
0: You can, but it has
3: that.
0: To come from the MO.
3: Okay.
0: Mayor's office.
3: Okay.
0: Okay.
3: Well.
1: I mean, the tragic, like I said, going back to that domino effect, and I can't keep stressing, no meds mean more people get sicker,
3: right.
1: lose jobs, and lose housing.
3: Yeah.
1: This is nothing to play with, and I need the voices to stand up. I want everyone, if you can, meet us down there this Wednesday coming up at 9 a.m., and we
0: at 9 a.m. right
1: yeah listen at the city hall listen numbers don't lie we
3: yeah.
1: lie
3: yeah. And here's the thing, and I guarantee you everybody out here
1: mm-hmm.
3: knows someone
1: yeah.
3: that has HIV
1: yeah
3: everybody
1: yeah. everybody yeah.
3: guess what, you probably don't know they got it
1: yeah,
3: but everybody out here knows someone, has came across someone, I bet you have
1: yeah
3: who has HIV. Okay,
0: yeah, wow.
1: And then for
0: hey,
1: those
3: you don't
1: you
3: look
1: what?
3: A certain way with HIV,
0: you know what?
1: No look to that.
3: You can be a big, strong bodybuilding
1: yes.
3: type of person, and you have the virus,
1: and yeah. and we won't know, and that's why we can't get checked when we have these fundings.
3: Right, right.
1: The Southside places they're closing.
3: Right.
1: This is how we're going to find out. This is how yeah. we are able to go into the clinics to find
3: yeah.
1: out something's wrong. I don't know if I'm feeling well, and then they can prevent and
3: yeah.
1: stop it,
3: yeah.
1: and
3: yeah.
1: try to re. You know, the medicine now these days, they
3: yeah.
1: can stop it where you're not going into AIDS.
3: Right.
1: People need to be aware about what's happening. This
0: yeah.
1: is not the thing that
0: and
1: they're.
0: And also,
1: they're,
0: speaking
1: the
0: of
1: viral
0: awareness,
1: are going. Yeah.
0: Let's flip the script on this, because I think we need to be aware about some few other things.
1: Okay.
3: Uh-oh. I'm scared of you, Rich.
0: Yeah.
3: I'm scared. What's
0: one
3: what's
0: of those things I was hoping we can really touch on, and as we're seemingly waiting for someone, I don't know. But anyway, one of those things. People, the weather.
1: Oh, my God.
0: I really want to talk about this. Can we talk about this
3: about
0: 10, 15 minutes?
3: Because
0: I got some real facts I want to run down to people. As always, you know I'm going to make a line. But go ahead, Will.
3: I just want to say that this is the strangest August I've ever experienced.
1: I have never seen it any other way.
3: I'm trying to figure this out.
1: 4 days, tornadoes? Please tell us, Rev.
0: Well, this is, believe it or not, people, I know this is a get you from your weekday to your weekend kind of show, but every now and then we got to stop on Sunday. The
1: go
0: Rev
1: to
0: got to say something here, y'all.
1: Go to church.
0: A lot of y'all are

0: talking about this here. A lot of us are suffering from this here. A lot of people are losing homes. Yeah. A lot of people have lost all their possessions.
1: Everything
0: they ever worked for.
1: Mm.
0: Now, is it God's fault?
1: Mm.
0: I got to say, nah.
1: Whoa.
2: Okay.
0: Why we say it's God's fault? We say it because God controls the element. God made the weather. God does this. Wait a minute. Let me just run down some real key points to you what's happening, not only here in Chicago or Illinois, but hear me out. What's happening across this country?
1: Okay.
0: 100 million Americans facing danger smoke from Canada, Chicago included. Yeah. 200 wildfires in Ontario was the cause of this. China has experienced a massive mudslide. Mexico, a company in Mexico called Taylor Farm, letters came here and made a lot of people sick. Northeast America is suffering from EF2 and EF3 tornadoes. New York and New Jersey are suffering from multi-severe weather. Florida, Louisiana, and New Jersey, and Alabama, the Gulf, and the southern coastlines, they've been hit with so many thunderstorms, it's unbelievable. And then there was Hurricane Bertha, who basically kind of like wiped out half of Louisiana. Mm. West Virginia is underwater.
2: Mm.
0: India, massive flash floods.
2: Mm.
0: Europe, southern France, and central Spain.
1: Heat waves. Crazy.
0: Wildfires.
1: Mm-hmm.
0: Alabama and the Carolinas, floods. Since May, Europe has had repeated heat waves.
1: Mm-hmm.
0: Southern Italy is now flooding it. Wisconsin floods and tornadoes affected 100 million people. East Coast, New York, Philly, Tennessee, and Missouri under new heat waves. People, guess what the time period for all these things that happened? From July 17 to July 27. 10 days across this earth. And we are talking about people in Illinois who seeing trees fall on their homes, on their cars.
1: Yeah.
0: We're talking about floods going into the home. People, we are seeing the worst kind of weather we have ever seen. And we want to blame it on God. I wanted you to step back on this. And I'm going to tell you who to blame it on.
1: Tell us, Rev.
0: Man.
1: So wait. So this is what you're saying, because right now you just hit us with some heavy. You walking heavy
0: these
1: today.
0: All true.
2: Yeah, I'm like,
1: we sitting here. You walking heavy, Doc. Tell us, man is doing this. You mean government? What are we talking about?
0: No, we're talking about mankind. Listen, people. I'm gonna just take you to church just for a little bit. I know Kendall ain't here, so I gotta do that. No, I'm not. I'm only saying. Because he always say church and tabernacle.
2: Right.
0: But I want to take you to church just a little bit here.
1: Okay.
0: When God in Genesis, when the creation happened, in 5 days and the sixth day he made man. But the first 5 days he created everything. After the end of each day, he said it is good.
1: Mm-hmm.
0: Then he gave dominion over to mankind. And then mankind had to rule over everything, even to name the animals. Even Adam had to name his woman, Eve. And, you know, they were in control from the time God turned it over to them to have dominion.
1: Mm-hmm.
0: We got a guy on the 1600 Pennsylvania Avenue after an iceberg has actually melted and crashed into the coast of Greenland. He's talking about going out there and drilling off the shores of Greenland for oil.
2: Hmm.
0: Man has went into the earth, and the earth is rebelling. And it's rebelling because God made it good for us to live on. Out of all the planets in our solar system, we got a blue planet. We got a black planet in Jupiter.
3: Hey, ain't nothing wrong with that
0: hey,
3: black
0: man,
3: planet.
0: Hey, man, ain't nothing wrong with it. We got a purple planet in Mercury. We got a orange planet in Saturn. I mean, we got some beautiful colors out there. We got a yellow sun. When God got done, he says, okay, it is good. Mm. Until he gave man dominion. And man is the fault for this weather. Our air is thinner. Our water is becoming more poison. Our ground is scorched because we're talking about fires burning, and they're starting this way because of dry land. I just had to say that about the weather, people. Stop blaming God. Go to church and get to understand who's actually causing this. All right? Yeah. It's man.
1: All right. Listen, the Rev comes and dropped that wisdom. He said, listen, man is behind this. I need you guys to call in on 773-591-1690 WVON. Yes. And we want to hear from you, from people that's been, you know, devastated through this situation. I know. Have you been hit, Will? How's your property? What about you, Rev?
2: My property's okay. Thank God. I've been lucky. I had a couple of friends. Okay. Their roofs have been damaged a little bit. Yeah.
0: My family out south has been hit. In Tinley Park, they are hit. In country clubs, they've been hit.
1: Yeah.
0: The South has suffered the most of southern parts of Illinois has suffered the most.
1: Yes.
0: And Indiana's now in the picture. But I mean, in Illinois, we have suffered on the south near Chicago.
1: Yes.
0: And Chicago has suffered on the south side.
2: Yeah. So I think the governor issued some relief today.
1: Yes, I did see that.
2: And we can talk about that on the other side, and then we can go into other topics. So sit back, folks. We're going to commercial break. This is the Kendall Moore Show.
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4: It's Rufus Williams. 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

0: Welcome back to the Kendall Moore Show on WBON 1690 AM, the talk of Chicago, the voice of a nation. What song is that?
1: Hey. Don't let me be.
0: All right.
1: And that's going to be important coming in.
0: Oh, I think somebody.
2: Reverend.
0: Someone stole that song too, right?
1: They
0: it was
1: did.
0: Another group that did that song.
1: Yep. And yes, then they keep replaying.
0: I'm sorry, Annette Flournoy is talking to us, not having the slightest idea. She's giving us a thumbs up.
3: Yeah, I was giving
0: thumbs
3: her
0: up. She's like, I don't know.
3: I was giving her a thumbs up on the song.
0: Okay, I want to make sure we all right. All right, so welcome back. Like I said, welcome back to the Kendall Moore Show. We hope you are enjoying the show. Feel free to call in if you have any comments. 773-591-1690. I want to go to the comments on Facebook and just want to say hi to a few people. Hey, Sweetback, what's up? John Ivy, what's up, man? What's going on? Hope you're enjoying the show. We got Sis Trunk. You know what? I see your name a lot.
1: Yes.
0: Sif, are you related to Otis? Otis Sis Trunk. Yeah, the former football player. And you're in class from D.C.
1: Nice.
0: You're in class from D.C.? So will you go to Howard or what's going on with that? So please put in the comments. Harold Spriddle. What's up, Harold? How you doing, brother? Philadelphia in the house. I appreciate you very much. And, of course, we have Mr. Mike Burris. What's up, Mike? Always good to see you. I expect to see your commentary every time I'm here in saying, hey, might we switch to a third party? I hear you, brother. I hear you. Yeah. I was always taught that to just stay on your message. Eventually someone will catch it. So you might have a solution. Just stay on your message.
1: That's it.
0: Literacy-based promotion act. Mississippi is literacy-based promotion. Literacy-based promotion act. I don't know what part of the conversation that was, but I do see you saying stop voting until you get something for it. You know what? I think you need to vote to get something for it. Let me tell y'all something. I've said this a million times, and I'm telling you from the inside out, if you all just vote and continue to vote, and I'm not saying, look, vote for who you want, but I think we need to vote as a unit.
1: Yeah.
0: You can get basically anything you
1: want. It works. I mean,
0: you have to be involved because numbers are, voting is a numbers game. Numbers get people elected.
1: Yeah.
0: If you all stop being so stubborn
1: and naive
0: and simply go to a candidate that's pro you, that's actually how you'll get the candidate you want that society needs. Because here's the thing, I'm the candidate, I see all these people voting for me. I have to work hard to make sure that you elect me again. I have to do what is required of me, or try to do it, because nobody's perfect. So a lot of times numbers count. I was always told this, and it never lied. Numbers don't lie.
1: Mm.
0: Okay. So yeah, I know there's people out there saying my vote don't mean nothing. My vote, your vote does mean something.
1: Yes.
0: And the thing is a lot of people rely on staying in office simply because you don't vote.
1: Mm.
0: All right. I'm giving you some information
1: right
0: I shouldn't even be giving you. But
3: true,
0: I'm just telling you the truth. They say, oh, they ain't going to vote, so I'm going to get back in.
1: That's what they
0: but
1: say.
0: But no, you sit on your couch, watch Housewives,
1: and talk about
0: keep
1: it.
0: Keep on watching the game,
1: mm-hmm.
0: Keep on being mad at the world, society. I know, look, we all angry at something, saying, man, I don't do politics because I see that a lot. But then politics does you, and you say, I can't, I'm so mad, I'm tired of the, well, you know, you have to do your civic duty, man. You are a participant in the civic duty. Here's the thing, if you weren't doing it, if they wouldn't let you vote, then you'd be complaining that you can't vote and they ain't letting you vote. But now you have the opportunity to do it, and I'm telling you the truth. I ain't lying to you. Now that you have the opportunity to do it, you need to do it. And here's the thing, man. Look, I know who I am. I am a Democrat.
1: Mm-hmm.
0: I'm more of I'm a moderate, I guess. I'm a People don't like centricity. I think the socialist movement is what's popular right now, but I think that's a big mistake. That's just my opinion.
3: Mine too.
0: But I am a Democrat. I believe in helping everybody and trying to help everybody get someplace. But here's the thing. it's also based on self-determination as well. And you have to have self-determination, even in a democracy. I'm not saying it's going to be perfect. I'm not saying it's going to be easy for you. It's never going to be easy, especially if you're a black man or a black woman. It's not, because you don't control nothing. Can I give you some truth? Can I give you some truth? But here's the thing. If you go out here and just do the best you can and stay faithful to yourself, stay faithful to your community, you can get the desired result. Stay faithful to your family. You know what I mean? Look here. I'm going to preach to you just a little bit. Richard did his fill. I'm going to do mine.
1: He passed the
0: Our
1: mic.
0: Kids should not be walking the street the way they are. They shouldn't be. No. It's something wrong. Now, I'm talking to my people.
1: Okay.
0: White folks, stay out of this. I said this before. This ain't got nothing to do with you. I can only talk to my folks because I am a black man. So I think I have the right to say something. My people, the people I love, the people I'm from. Let me tell y'all something. Let's get it together, man. I shake my head driving down Madison or Stony Island or North Avenue. That's on the north side. I'm all over. I'm a man of the town. And I see my people in the worst condition, and I see other people in the worst condition, but I see my people in the worst condition. And here's the thing. We have the ability to do better. We have the ability to change. We have the ability to get where we want to be, but we have to work with each other. We have to work together. I know you hear it all the time. It's become so cliche out here. Oh, man, you always say that. We got to work together, but it ain't no other way. Ain't no other way.
1: Ain't no other way.
0: And I was angry like you too. I used to be angry. I used to say, oh, they don't do nothing. They don't do nothing. Then I went inside. See, because I was outside looking in, and then I kind of went inside. And now I saw how things operate. And then I stepped outside and said, oh, I stepped outside the cube.
1: Yeah.
0: And I said, okay, this is what we need to do. So Rich is here. He is the he is my senior associate. He knows.
1: Yeah.
0: He told me he had the pebble in his hand and told me, if you can snatch it out my hand, you ready. And I tried to snatch it out his hand many times.
1: He said you wasn't
0: and
1: ready.
0: Couldn't do it. Until one day I did it. He said, now, Grasshopper, you
3: is
0: are ready to go.
3: Is that what happened to that
0: That's
3: pebble?
0: That's what happened.
3: Okay.
0: That's what happened.
1: I love how you refer to a grasshopper.
0: He said, now you are ready.
1: He said, now, Grasshopper.
0: I'm telling y'all, man, look.
3: That's from a movie.
1: I know.
0: That's right. That's right. Kung Fu.
1: Yeah.
0: That's right. Snatch. Look here, man. Keep on trying to snatch the pebble. You're going to get it.
1: Yeah.
0: You're going to get it. And another thing. Don't give up so easy. I think we give up a little bit too easy when it comes to things. Mm-hmm. But it's because we are having the tendency not to support each other like we should. What is going on with that, man? You know, black people need to support each other. We need to be. That's the only way we're going to make it out of this, man. That's the only
1: way.
0: We
1: have to stay together.
0: We're not doing it. We are kind of, our attitudes are kind of bad toward each other.
1: It really
0: man.
1: Is.
0: I'm just being openly honest.
3: Yeah, well,
0: honest
3: but
0: with you
3: know, you know, all that came about at a certain time in our history. It wasn't always that
0: way. It wasn't always that way. I know. And when I grew up a long time ago in the galaxy far, far away.
1: Wow.
0: I remember. Dun, dun, dun, dun, dun. No, but seriously, it wasn't like this.
1: No.
0: And I shake my head, man. I'm like, we can do better, y'all.
1: Yeah.
0: We can do better. So let's treat each other better. Let's keep the faith in each other. And you know what I'm saying? Because my mama say this. I miss my mama, but she always told me something. I see, damn it, if she wasn't right. Up today, down tomorrow.
1: Wow.
0: All right, y'all. We taking a commercial break. This is the Kendall Moore Show.
1: Okay.
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2: 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You know what it is, the talk of Chicago, the voice of the nation. Where we playing Nas. That's right. That's my man right there. All right. Welcome back. What's up, Rich? How you doing? Rich is in here swaying the Nas, y'all.
3: I'm swaying. I remember.
2: Tell us that story. Tell us your story. Nas story. See, y'all don't understand.
3: Rich, don't
1: take him back.
2: Rich, look here. Rich know a lot of people, y'all. Y'all don't understand, but that will be cool.
3: That story
2: might not be family friendly, but he know Nas.
3: When we hit where they confine me, I just up. I'm putting stuff finally on social media.
2: Yeah.
3: They can find me on my Facebook page, just simply Richard.
2: Yeah, y'all.
3: Or Rich Redmond. But I got the Jamboree booklet on there now so people can see the thousands.
2: Yeah.
3: Really about hundreds.
2: That's all right.
3: 100 of the artists that I worked with back in the day. Mm-hmm. And they were babies.
2: Yeah,
3: and then, they were teenagers.
2: And babies. Speaking of babies, you know Puff Daddy. You know P Diddy.
1: Take that.
2: He had baby oil at that
1: time.
2: You was wondering what he was doing with it.
3: No. Diddy was straight up. Diddy was straight up business when we were working together. I was. Money changing. I'm telling you, the guy wasn't like he had that kind of money he got now.
2: Right.
3: Money changes you, man. Fame is another thing.
2: I think you get bored. If you have so much money, you eventually get bored, right?
1: Yeah.
2: And then you just look for new thrills, and that's how you get people who be bungee jumping and stuff. People who bungee jump, I'm willing to bet they are very financially well off. And they just are just damn bored. Oh, I'm serious, man. Yeah. Because there's no way in the world you're going to get me to bungee jump or do anything crazy. I'm not swimming with sharks. I'm not doing nothing crazy.
3: Yeah.
2: But 9 times out of 10, somebody who does extreme stuff like that, they're very well off, and they're looking for something to cure their boredom, because you can have everything. You have access.
1: You really
2: cars, can. Women, clothes, whatever. You party every night. I mean, hell, you looking for something. Elon Musk built a rocket. He trying to go off the planet. He got so much money.
1: He ain't got nothing to do.
2: He
1: need to come on and bring that money out here.
2: He need to just come
1: to this
2: and
1: foundation.
2: Some money down. He need to just donate some money.
1: Elon Musk, bring us some money to the foundation.
2: And here's the thing with that. Now, we're going to connect Elon to AHF, because
1: come on.
2: Here's the thing.
1: Big
2: He's
1: timer.
2: A South African. And we remember many years ago,
3: right.
2: South
3: yep.
2: Africa, and still is, they had the highest rate in the
3: right.
2: world of
1: yes,
2: HIV.
1: They did. Yes, they did.
2: Okay. Now, I don't know what happened. They
1: nothing
2: don't report
1: happened.
2: On it. But being a South
3: they
2: African.
3: They just don't report on it.
1: That's
2: he
1: it.
2: Needs to, hey, y'all know Elon. Y'all need to have him donate some money to AHF. Why can't he?
1: Ain't no
2: Why
1: donor.
2: He,
1: fund a, the whole thing. Ain't no donate.
2: Right.
1: You got it.
2: He can take that shortfall out of his pocket and just put
1: That's
2: it on
1: That's a
2: the
1: tax write off.
2: That's all.
1: It's a tax write off.
2: So if you know Elon, yay, man.
1: We calling you out, there. Elon. Let's go.
2: South Africa, man. You know they had an epidemic too. So speaking of that, I want to transition the conversation a little bit. A couple of weeks ago, I was in city council. I had some interns. It was intern day.
1: Oh, nice.
2: At the city of Chicago. So I had some interns, and I took them down there to meet the mayor and everything and meet the other elected officials. So everybody brought their interns and had them stand up and clap. And one of the and they really loved that. So as city council gets started, you know, they allow people to come and speak their concerns. And one of the concerns
3: right.
2: that they had were about these data centers, these data centers,
1: data,
2: you know. And, you know, I remember meeting someone from the governor's office, the mayor's office, a couple of years prior to that, and they were talking about the data centers and how important and great they are and how they'll be able to quantum, matter of fact, that's what they call it, quantum, and they'll be able to do a whole bunch of calculations to be able to, like if you're trying to make a medicine, you know, it takes math to
1: it
2: do
1: does.
2: Medicine.
1: It
2: takes math to solve problems. That's why I be telling people, you got to do STEM, science, technology,
1: yes.
2: engineering, and math. I'm telling
1: yes.
2: you, those are, but it takes math and all of that to do, to mix chemicals and all that stuff. And Yeah. So anyway, I never knew that some of the biggest concerns over there on that far south side, where they were supposed to build a community. I know when we, former Mayor Rahm Emanuel was in office, they were supposed to build like a community on that far south side past that South Shore, that the governor has declared that to be part of a data center. However, their concerns is the water. Mm-hmm. The energy bills, the gentrification that's going to go on.
1: That's going to be.
2: You know, South Shore right now is predominantly African American. It has percentages that are growing within
1: it. It's definitely growing.
2: You know, I'm a man of town, so, you know, and I have family members over in South Shore. So, you know, so that's just a big deal right now. And we're going to see it even more. And, you know, people are concerned about what's it going to do, the pollution and everything like that. Mm-hmm. You know, they don't want, you know, because when you make huge computers and things like that, they have to be cooled down.
3: Mm-hmm.
2: You know, it just a whole lot of other stuff goes into the electricity, the bills, the tax,
3: True.
2: The property tax go up. But
3: it all centers around water. See, this is not just happening here. It's happening around the country.
1: They are.
3: What's going on the front of having enough good water is the water is drying up in reservoirs.
2: Hmm. Mm-hmm.
3: The concern now is how now to use the water. They're putting rations on how much water you could use in certain states right now.
2: Hmm.
3: So these people who are protesting here, they, of course, are aware of this.
2: Right.
3: And they are basically speaking to that point. Listen, we don't need to lose any water. If they can find, and this is a national issue by which I even think this 1600 Pennsylvania guy said something about we're going to have to find ways to be more conservative about the use of water. As we watch the earth dry, and I'm back on the earth because this
2: Let's
3: is a
2: go.
3: Key
2: Let's
3: thing.
2: Go. I see you, Tommy. I see you.
3: As we watch the earth dry,
1: yeah.
3: What we are noticing is that water is going to be a very, very special. Yeah. It's going to be scarce because in Mexico City, guess what?
1: They're
3: fighting on water. Guess what they're doing in Puerto Rico?
2: Yeah.
3: They're fighting over water.
2: Yeah.
3: You think it's just going to happen there?
1: It's
3: How did it happen there?
2: Yeah.
3: Puerto Rico is an island.
2: Yeah.
3: How could that happen? And the people are saying because the government didn't do the right thing. So what we're looking at in this data center issue is how much water is going to take to run this darn thing? And people are hearing how bad it is around other parts of the country who has data centers in their communities or in their state. So this is where our real concern is. What can they do other than use water to run data centers? That's going to be the problem they're going to have to solve.
2: You know, here's the thing. No rain, no water. And when we have a lot of pollution that's going on, you know, especially we still have a lot of pollution going on. Like a couple of weeks ago, the wildfires from Canada and everything.
1: Yeah.
2: And then we're still an industry. You still have some smoke
1: coming out
2: that goes up in the air, you know, in the environment. Yeah. If it's stopping things from raining and we go days without it because the ozone is being damaged.
1: Mm.
2: Yeah, they are eventually. We will be eventually fighting over
3: Yeah,
2: water.
3: But let me just say one point to that no rain statement there, Will.
2: Mm-hmm.
3: In Chicago, as you all know, we've been having a lot of rain.
1: My God. Yeah.
3: Guess what Collect happened to our reservoir?
1: What?
3: It filled up and it goes down.
1: Mm. Mm-hmm.
3: And just today, you know I'm a news
1: good,
3: addict.
1: Good,
3: I'm
1: good.
3: A news addict. Yeah. Just today. It was reported that since the last rainfall last week, when it actually went up, has actually dropped 10 feet as of now. The more rain we get doesn't assure that we're going to have the right water.
1: Mm.
3: See, we need water to drink. They're talking about having water to run a plant.
1: Yeah.
2: Okay. Yeah.
3: You know, a data plant.
2: And if it don't rain for a while, we might be in trouble.
1: We're definitely in trouble. Especially with the flood incident. I'm going to speak about the rain. They're even saying that the rain is not the same anymore. I mean, back in the day.
3: It's dirty.
1: I remember I can open my mouth up and just... Well, I don't know if that's the
2: one. No, don't do that, girl.
1: Everybody just calm down right now. It's Friday.
2: No, don't be doing that.
1: Yeah, we was like, I guess it was something from a Barney show.
2: This
1: or something.
2: Is a family
1: Wait
2: show.
1: Wait a minute.
2: Yeah. So look here. We got to go on break. When we come back, Tommy, Eric, I
1: what
2: see you. But we going to let we gonna let Mona Lisa finish her comment. All right, y'all. This is Kendall Moore Show, y'all.
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8: Welcome to Hope Has a Home. I'm Bree Wood for the Black Information Network. When people visit the Obama Presidential Center, many arrive expecting to learn about history, and certainly history is here. But spend a little time exploring the campus and you'll discover something else, that this place is also focused on the future. In many ways, the center is designed around a simple but powerful idea that investing in young people today can help strengthen communities tomorrow. The campus brings together spaces for learning, creativity, leadership development, wellness, and discovery, creating opportunities for the next generation to grow and thrive.
9: I am absolutely confident that we are going to be able to, together, create something that isn't there right now. And that is an architecture, a platform whereby all the young people around the world, they're going to have a better idea of just how it is that they can harness their own power and create the kind of world that we all want.
8: One of the clearest examples is Home Court. Home Court is much more than a basketball facility. The Obama Foundation describes it as a space inspired by the power of sports, mentorship, and connection. While it features an NBA regulation-sized court, the real focus is helping people develop skills that extend far beyond the game. Think about what that can mean for a young person. Maybe it's discovering confidence through teamwork, or perhaps it's learning that leadership is not about being the loudest voice in the room, but about lifting up others and working together toward a common goal.
9: Hundreds of thousands of these young people out there making a difference right now. And this center is devoted to lifting up their stories, giving them the tools and support they need to expand their impact.
8: Then there's the Forum. The Forum serves as a community and civic hub where people can gather, exchange ideas, and engage with creativity. Visitors will find spaces like the Hedaya Pendleton Atrium, the Ely Wiesel Auditorium, and a media suite designed for creative expression. For young people especially, spaces like these matter. A future journalist might discover a passion for storytelling. A young artist could find inspiration. A future public servant might hear a speaker who sparks a lifelong commitment to community engagement. Sometimes a single conversation, performance, or experience can change the direction of a person's life. And then there's the campus library. The Obama Presidential Center's Chicago Public Library branch offers interactive media areas, quiet reading spaces, and the presidential reading room. It's a place where curiosity and learning are always welcome. Former First Lady Michelle Obama has always spoken on the importance of education and perseverance, especially for young people.
10: When I encountered doubters, when people told me that I wasn't going to cut it, I didn't let that stop me. 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
8: 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The Obama Foundation is a nonprofit collaborator of the Black Information Network. I'm Bree Wood for the Black Information Network. 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

0: Okay. I hope everybody's enjoying the show. I want to go to the phone lines really quick. We got Tommy. Okay, so with that being said, Rev, you were talking about the water and how it was drowned. It was going low. Is that Colorado or something like that?
1: That was in. I just put it away. That's actually not Colorado. It's one of the southwest states where it was Reservoir Mead, M-E-A-D-E. Mm-hmm. I remember the name of the reservoir. I just can't remember the state it's in. But it's around Nevada area.
0: Okay,
1: I think.
0: That's but, desert, man, for real.
1: But, yeah, and it is actually, the reservoir is just, it's the largest in the United States. It lost over 40% of their water.
0: Wow.
1: I don't know how important this is to other people, but this is very important to us who are made up of, what is it, 68-78% of water?
0: Yeah.
1: I mean, we can't live without water.
0: No.
1: You know,
0: no.
1: And I know this flooding situation is a lot of water, but it's not drinkable water. It's not, you know, they have to basically have reservoirs to clean it.
0: Yeah. And especially, like I was telling you guys earlier, if you want to know how dirty some water is.
2: Yes.
0: If you have a black car,
2: go
0: like me. And it rains, and you still got them spots all over your car. That was some dirty rain.
2: And that's what I was speaking about when y'all interrupted me for the last one. I said, back then in the '80s, I was able to catch the rain, and I felt like it refreshing me. It gave me enlightenment with the water.
0: Okay,
3: with the water,
2: with the water. But we're gonna talk about water here.
0: Yeah.
2: But like you said, you need to learn how. And you just said something, Will, just to teach some people. If something happened, and God forbid, and we don't know if it is going to happen, but it probably will, so prepare yourself. What are some things you can do to prepare to clean that water? You was telling me about putting a little cap full of bleach.
0: So I have a friend who's a chemist, and he told me, he said you could just put a little bleach in the water to kill off the residue. Boiling it is good, but he has a chemist engineering degree from Northwestern.
2: Nice.
0: He said boiling is good, but you need something that will bond the residue and the film, because it might not boil off. It's not like putting it in fire.
2: Right.
0: If you attach it to that, it will burn it.
2: And you talk about like if you're collecting rainwater.
0: Well, just a little bit. You ain't supposed to be drinking, but just a little bit. Because, you know, that's why they put, like, bleach has chlorine in it. That's why they put chlorine in the swimming pool.
2: Yeah.
0: You know what I'm saying?
2: To keep it.
0: It's designed to clean it, to bond it. So just a little bleach.
2: We talk about a little bit, folks.
0: When you boil, just a little. No.
2: Please.
0: Don't put no cup or nothing. That's crazy.
2: You're gonna die.
0: I shouldn't even say it.
2: That's why I said you can't even say it. I mean, a cap.
0: Well, okay, just disregard what I just said. Somebody gonna be out there, they're gonna say, Will told me to do it. I'm like, no, I did not tell
2: we
0: you.
2: We got somebody telling about it. About, we got,
0: let's see. Okay, so I do want to take some of the comments. Let me start from the top. Brother Wall, what's happening? He's saying hello to you and me, Richard.
2: Hey.
0: I see Michael Coleman. He said, Christ, has Christ risen? Yes, it has. Michael Coleman. Not yet, but he coming. We got David Brogilli. Did I pronounce that correctly,
2: he said, that's
0: David?
2: Kung Fu.
0: Brogilli. That's Kung Fu Sensei. Yeah, you know, the pebble and everything. Right. I get you. Mike, always Mike. Let's switch black. What'd you say, David? My grandmother and neighbors passed the plate of their meal, and they sat outside on the porch and conversed. When you guys speak of the past, I'm trying to reminisce. I guess the time has changed to the point of amnesia. The young people are living in a boiler. I don't know what you mean by that, but I get you, man. Mm-hmm. Hey, Elon is not trying to help blacks. Chicago State sent me there, study abroad, 2003-2004. It takes knowing history. Yeah, I feel you though. I know, because Elon, his daddy was basically a Nazi.
2: I mean,
0: some people will tell me he wasn't. I'm like, no, he was a Nazi. Okay, a lot of people ran off to South Africa and Argentina. They couldn't be extradited.
2: Yeah,
0: you know, and we have problems with Argentina anyway. And you better start drinking more water before you drive. David, you saying some stuff, but I can't necessarily see it. But I feel you, man. Thank you for tuning in. Yeah, yeah. So, So yeah, we do have to do more.
2: And that's collecting rainwater that we were speaking about. Like mm-hmm. we were just on these spot about if you most people are now starting to collect rainwater mm-hmm. and preparing just in case. And they're just leaving it outside. You can buy a huge gallon that fits up to about 7-8 gallons of water from Temu. Is it Temu or Tumu?
0: Temu.
2: And I actually bought the bag because what is it?
1: Temu.
0: Yeah, from Temu.
2: Yeah, and you actually can buy the gallon. They have it there stored, and they're letting you catch the rainwater.
0: Yeah,
2: because they're telling people prepare. I'm just telling you.
0: So Temu actually sent you what you ordered?
2: Yes, they did, and it's real and legit, and it's strong, and that bag ain't busted.
0: I don't know, man, because I'd be looking at some of that stuff.
2: Don't you? Like,
1: and you gotta read the comments. How can they get it?
2: Think about it. Everything's produced where? Through where?
1: In China.
2: Come on now.
0: Yeah.
2: We're just dealing with the direct source. Don't. I got a generator from there, and it worked.
0: Really?
2: And guess what?
1: Wow.
2: And guess what? I didn't spend that much. Mm. You go on to Home Depot and let them mark it up, because all they did was get it from there. Everything from Amazon, it come from Temu, and then they put it on their site, and then they mark it in there. Just about.
0: So that's how they get past the tariffs, right?
2: That's it. Listen, China running everything. Y'all better wake up and go straight to the source.
0: All right. So let's take Tommy. He's been online for a while. I think we can get him. Hey, what's up, Tommy? How you doing, man?
2: Hey, Tommy.
3: First of all, let me just say that Westside Man and Rev and young lady, let me welcome you.
2: Thank you.
3: To the Kendall Moore Show. And wherever Kendall is at, man, it's two hell yeahs, and I love you, man. And let's just be crystal clear about what we're talking about. What would be known has clearly been shown. And we are without excuse. I mean, you cannot make wait a minute. How long have individuals been telling us about global warming? How long have scientists been saying what is happening with the destruction of the rainforest? I mean, how long does an individual have to continue to tell you and say to you that, hey, everything that's happened to our lives is illegal and based upon a simple narrative, which is you can't do nothing about it. Mm-hmm. But here we are in a system that allows an individual an opportunity to pick up a brick and break the glass

0: black radio station, man, and start talking about they support insanity. We will never heal from this.
1: Hey, Tommy, can I say something really quick? Let me interrupt you.
0: No, I heard that earlier.
1: I know what you're talking about. I heard that earlier, and I agree with you, sir. Please continue.
0: Man, wait. I want to close with this, because, see, I want to be clear. You know, we can have different opinions. That's why it's not a monolith. But how do you know that every word that I'm saying is true? Did not the white women or white folks turn around when it came time to make a vote for abortion rights? What did they do? Because they knew what they were living with. You're talking about Elon Musk and stuff. They have been trying to colonize the moon for longer. Now, if you ain't paying attention, they're talking about the billions of tons of space junk that's flying through the air.
2: Exactly.
0: So here's the best one as I close, because let's just bring it home. Watch this. What the hell is going on with ComEd? All them rate hikes, all that improving their infrastructure and stuff, and now all the sky got to do is get gray and you ain't got no power, not for one day, two, or three. Prices of food and stuff. Does it sound like I'm going all off the rails? Because that's where we are as a people. Talk about the teachers, talk about the preachers, talk about your mama, talk about your daughter. You don't give a damn about your kids, and yet you're still sitting up here waiting for reparations. Keep waiting. Goodbye.
3: Rev, I think that was your brother.
1: All right.
3: Yeah. Is that your brother?
2: Well, I gotta say this.
4: Rev, was that Junior?
3: That was your brother, your son, or somebody.
2: Tommy has always been prolific, and he's always been a great visionary.
3: Wow.
2: Tommy, I just want to join you in saying, as time goes on, America nor the world has enough money to take care of the things that's coming. FEMA doesn't have enough money.
3: Yeah.
2: ComEd doesn't have enough manpower.
3: Yeah.
2: They're already stretched in just this little beginning.
3: Mm.
2: Just in this little beginning, they are stretched, and they're having a hard time keeping people power on. Mm. And that's just here in Illinois. Just imagine how it is around the world.
3: Are you telling people to prepare?
1: How much energy is a data center going to hold? And what happens?
2: Let's get back on topic.
3: Right.
1: How much energy is a data center going to take? And what happens when the power goes out there? And before y'all say anything, let me say this. Hey, I respect Tommy. Shout out to Tommy. I didn't know Tommy was a Vietnam veteran.
3: He came
2: from.
1: I never knew that. You look so young, man. I'm like, oh, wow. Shout out to you, Tommy. Thank you for your service.
2: They don't even know where the death came from, brother.
1: Look here. Tommy, it was a couple of weeks ago, man. Somebody called in and said something crazy about the veteran because it was like, what was it, Memorial Day or something? Tommy snapped. And I never knew. Talk about how it was, how they treated him when he came home. I'm like,
2: yeah,
1: brother.
2: Man.
1: I knew. Much love, much respect.
3: I knew he was on to something when he said he closed, and I said, my God, he about to bring us.
1: I never knew. Hey, let's take Eric really quick.
3: Hey, Eric.
1: Hey, what's up, Eric? How you doing?
5: Hey, what's up, y'all?
1: Nothing much, man.
5: Hey, my father, James Lee, was a Vietnam veteran.
1: Shout out to your father.
2: Much love to him, man. Thank you, brother.
5: Well, my father came back and made me.
1: Nice.
5: So I'm grateful.
1: Yes, sir.
5: So I got face of the page and then James Lee, you know, to honor him.
1: Okay.
3: That's what's up.
5: But, you know, we know it's a lot going on. But, you know, it's just, you know, if we look at the good things that are going on, we're still dialoguing together.
3: Mm-hmm.
5: We're still speaking together. You know, telling us what's going on, how to, you know, some solutions.
3: Yeah.
5: And I love that. And that's what VON, I've been on VON for like 15 years.
1: Okay. Wow. Thank you, brother. God bless you.
2: We appreciate it very much.
5: Yeah. I mean, we bring the solution. You know, y'all got to accept everybody's issues and all that.
3: Mm-hmm.
5: But at the end of the day, it's a voice, it's a black voice
3: mm-hmm.
5: that we can come and share. Some good stories, you know.
2: Mm-hmm.
1: Yeah, it's not always gloom and doom. There's some great things happening in the community too. Yeah, you're right.
2: Mm-hmm.
5: Yeah, it's great things. I mean, I give money. I sow money. I go around with a smile on my face, and I talk with my ancestors, cousins in Texas. I inherited land.
3: That's what's up,
1: right?
5: You know, with a land patent, and we all have land, and

0: Wow.
1: We're growing food, and it's a good day today for me.
2: Okay.
0: And I love that because you're really prepared. You just said something that we were just talking about, as Rev was just saying, you better prepare. Having your own land and being able to grow your own food is going to be so significant as we're moving forward. Mm-hmm. That you're depending True. On what's going to happen. You're, like you said, it's great because you're already in preparation, and preparation plus opportunity equals success. And you're going to be successful while everybody's running around. And I'm sure you'll help who you can, but you ain't going to open the door too much because somebody's going to come in and try to, hey, they're going to try to take over your kingdom because you got to stay off the grid when that happens. But I'm so grateful to hear that you're talking like that about growing your own food and preparing, having your own land. That is big. And I want to just, salute you on that.
2: Yeah.
1: We know that they look at us as lab rats. They've seen us lab food. It was, America approved lab food with Bill Gates and all that. We understand,
0: Yeah.
1: I see that silicone stuff. I felt different. Like, what's going on with my body?
3: Wow.
2: Right.
1: What's going on? My stool was different. So I had to go out and get me some black beans and some real chicken and some real fish to have a good bowel movement. We all see.
2: All right.
0: I'm so comfortable that you're comfortable letting us know how that bowel movement was.
2: Thank you, my brother.
0: I feel like we family, brother.
2: Do you you have any good magazines?
0: Do you use wipes, brother?
2: Okay. Hey, thank you, Eric. Appreciate that, man. Okay, all right.
0: Hey, this is what the WVON does.
2: That's
0: we bring in family, we bring in the closeness, and you just feel comfortable just telling your whole business, your life story.
2: We're not on the studio talk. We're not in the studio talk. Y'all, we sitting on your front porch.
0: That's it.
2: We in sitting on your front porch on a nice Friday night with the lights, and you see the fireflies, and we got a couple of brewskis.
0: That's it.
2: We just kicking it. Or we sitting in the back, we playing dominoes, or we playing spades. But no, we can't be playing spades because everybody like each other right now.
0: Yeah, because I'm going to say.
2: But we having the conversation. We're sitting in your kitchen. We sitting in the kitchen eating some fish. It's Friday night.
3: That's the only game I can play
2: with. I'm glad you feel that comfortable.
0: Yeah.
2: That we can do that.
0: Yeah.
2: Hey, thank you.
0: You
2: know what I'm saying? So, coming up, because we get ready to take this next commercial break, Mona Lisa has a question for us. She has a question. She has a topic.
0: Yes.
3: A question.
2: She has a topic that's going to turn into a question, which is going to turn into a lot of statements.
3: A topic question.
0: It's actually not. It's going to be.
3: West Side, what does that mean? Topic question?
2: Oh, she got something.
0: Listen.
2: That's like, I guess all the men going to call in, be on edge.
0: And women. Not right. Really. It's just a simple question. We want to ask a question.
3: I represent Kendall Moore's behalf here. So I am actually asking, what are we doing here, Will? Come on. Give me something here. I see the commercial. Don't worry about the commercial, bro. I'm asking.
2: I'm going to let Mona Lisa take it.
0: Listen.
3: Mona Lisa, what are we doing?
0: There's a lot of talk about absolutely minefield that it's modern dating in 2026, okay? We got men expectations all over the place. And are we supposed to expect the men to plan a 5-star dinner or a quick coffee? Is that enough? And I just want to hear the conversation about what that first date expectation is, because it's so much going on from the women and men.
3: I like that combo.
0: We have Rev here who's said it's about the age, but before we get into the meat of
3: Rev, between you and me,
4: yeah,
3: we have a good bookmark from the Ruta to the Tuta.
0: That's it. Ruta to the Tuta.
3: So let's not go as far to between the Tuta.
0: That's it.
3: Me and the Tuta be you.
0: And we'll
3: figure out what the Tuta in between
0: is. And that's it. So when we get back from this break, I want to hear that conversation. I want to quick hear your thoughts. Call in. The lines are open. Are we supposed
3: right
0: to be
3: now,
0: expecting?
3: 312-705-5850, because, we have a little problem right now with our lines.
2: Is that
0: okay.
2: What's going on?
0: That's what's happening.
3: Yes.
2: 312-705-5850. If any of you were trying to get in, we apologize.
0: 312.
2: Comment.
3: Right now, we're having a little issue with our phone lines, but if anybody wants to participate and it comes to this conversation, like we said, 312-705-5850. Call in. That is going to be the substitute line right now for VON. We have had some issues. You know, this week has been really crazy when it comes to all these storms, and we have not been excluded. So right now, this is what we're at.
2: And ComEd going to still send the bill. It's going
4: to be and can I say,
3: you know Westside.
2: That ain't even right.
4: And I need to say this. Unfortunately, I will have to be leaving right now.
3: Jeez, not the Reverend.
0: Not the Reverend. We need to hear this.
4: I want to tell people I'm updating my social media sites. I would love for you all to see me on Facebook because some of the things you're hearing from me tonight, they're going to be there on my Facebook page.
3: Anything else, Reverend? Let us know what you're
2: doing.
3: Don't
2: you have a podcast?
4: I have a podcast, what but I'm not giving that out right now. But
3: do what you got to do, Reverend.
4: I will next week when we're in. But actually, I just want you to know that Facebook, Rich Redmond, is the simple name you can find me at.
0: Rich Redmond. I'm following him right now. I see you. You look fly in person and on the camera.
3: This is a reverend that I personally, Arturo Garza, would look to.
0: I'm telling you,
3: that's just me.
4: Arturo, I thank you very much.
2: My spiritual advisor.
0: All of ours. Westside Will. He just gave me some nuggets. Yeah. Thank you.
4: All right, y'all. God bless.
0: I'm following you.
4: Back over.
3: Hey, Reverend, how about you do us a favor? Take us to commercial, man.
4: Well, it's all good, people. I just thank you for everything you all have. We spoke about some real important things this evening. I just hope that what we're doing is basically feeding the knowledge, the wisdom, and giving you the points as Kendall would do as every time he comes on the air. We've got a great team here. We got Arturo on the ones and twos. We got Westside Will sitting here. Always the co-host and the substitute for Kendall when he's out of town. And, of course, our sister, Mona Lisa, who's coming off as a real champion. We got a great team here at WVON because we love WVON.
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0: Welcome back to the Kendall Moore Show. The final 30 minutes of the show, to be exact.
1: Hey.
0: 30 minutes.
1: 30 minute countdown. 28 minutes.
0: Okay. Y'all got us for 28 minutes. You better call in if you want to talk to us.
1: Yes.
0: But we realize the phone lines have been down. So let me just say. Yep. So Mona Lisa,
1: yes.
0: How are you?
1: I'm good today, and I'm so glad you are here. And I've been having a great conversation with the Rev, with Westside Will. Mm-hmm. We had Omar here. We had so many special guests. It's just been amazing to be in a room full of amazing men, and I'm just glad I was able to share this.
0: Flattery will get you everywhere.
1: Yes, I'm so glad. No, but let's welcome back. I want to talk about on the Kendall Moore Show on 1690 here. Let's talk about the absolute minefield that is modern dating in 2026. Okay, so guys, the expectations are all over the place. All right, are the men supposed to plan a 5-star dinner, or is a quick coffee enough? I mean, phone lines are open. 312-705.
0: Oh yes, 312-705-58.
2: A quick coffee.
1: Yes, a quick coffee. What's your thoughts? I want to hear what you have to say. And as the host, what I would say this: I think we need to make things similar. I think we need to go to the 7-day subscription plan of conversation. Somebody said, what that look like?
2: What did she say?
0: She says, get a subscription to Netflix.
1: If you give a subscription. If you give a subscription to everything else, give a 7-day conversation to the person you asked for the number, so you can find out if they're worthy of the calls, so you don't have this big expectation and this big heavy weight coming to the first date thinking that you should get some on the first date because you just spent money on some steak when you didn't analyze the situation correct. You should have seen if she was worthy of steak. And first date should never be so heavy with steak. You should have coffee. You should have a nice walk, a nice lunch. Look on Groupon. Groupon is your friend, okay? Groupon is going to cut half of your price in.
0: Groupon.
1: If you're dating.
2: Mona Lisa's talking about some good stuff.
1: Yes,
2: here,
1: I'm trying to give you some nuggets.
2: It's a fantasy because.
1: Fantasy?
2: Unfortunately, when it comes to that dating world,
0: look,
2: it's never that simple.
0: I understand that you are explaining to us
2: the
0: rules of engagement as it comes to dating.
1: Mm-hmm.
0: And I do like your positive outlook on things.
2: Really do.
0: But the reality of it is that the men and the women are losing in each other.
1: I do agree with that.
0: You asked a question about a date. This is how I feel about
1: first
0: when
1: date.
0: You meet somebody.
1: First date.
0: This is how I feel about.
2: It's weird for us as a first date.
0: Right.
1: Let me hear it.
0: I feel I'm a very organic person.
2: Sure.
0: I feel like you guys should vibe. Your vibe is going to depend on where y'all go, where y'all meet, how much money you spend, because it's about the vibe. You do have some women out here. They want you to spend a $200 dinner. You know what I'm saying? Take me to a nice restaurant. I don't think it's nothing wrong with that. But here's the thing.
1: Mm-hmm.
0: Make sure that's a person that you know rather than a person you want to take a chance with, somebody you've talked to for a while.
2: Does that person deserve a $200 deal?
0: And it's not about, it is about deserving it, but are you familiar enough with that person?
1: So that's that 7 days.
0: It's not even 7 days.
1: I'm just being funny. That's the sarcasm.
0: Seven days ain't good enough
1: for me.
2: We're at a funny part of the conversation.
1: We're at the funny part. It's nothing serious. What I'm trying to say is this: the reality, Will.
0: Right.
1: Okay. You have people that's meeting people within 24 hours of a high cat get your number. Before you know, you call me. Hey, what you up to? Yeah. It was nice to meet you. You want to go get some, you know, something to eat? You just met me. You didn't even get what's my last name. You don't know nothing. What I'm speaking on is the problem that people are not taking their time. We need to go back to the conversation. On the phone for hours, going to sleep on the phone, so you'll be able to have the decision to know what vibe it is. You don't have time for vibes because people are moving fast.
0: Right.
1: When you meet a lady,
0: I mean, you ain't got time for vibes
1: because you're not making that time.
0: You shouldn't be.
1: But this is the reality.
0: I think that's the problem.
1: But I'm trying to explain the problem.
0: Uh-huh.
1: The problem is men are meeting women, and vice versa, women meeting men, and then with the 24 hours, you're already texting. Hey, what you doing? Like I just met you. I'm minding my business. What are you doing?
0: I mean, that's
1: you
0: know? An icebreaker.
1: But
0: though,
1: I'm just saying. But here's what I'm saying: the men are coming at you saying, "Hey, you want to meet right now? Can we go have some lunch? Can we have some coffee?" Like they're not asking for coffee. They're asking, "Hey, you want to go have you know go to Bar Louie?" They're asking you to meet up at a bar and sex, and then they're having the conversations there.
0: Look here.
1: They're having the conversations there.
0: I'm listening to you.
1: I'm trying to tell you what's happening.
0: I agree with you. That's kind of fast right there. You're saying
2: it's really fast
0: because I don't think it's you know, the process to me, it's a process.
1: Of course.
0: You meet somebody and you might meet them casually at an event.
2: Mm-hmm. Or like it you might said, be somebody go to Bar you Louis, with find that you somebody work
0: around
2: there.
0: That you do work around, but you're not necessarily that you work with. You shouldn't date people you work with. You shouldn't date people you work with.
1: Stay away from
0: you shouldn't
1: from
0: date
1: them.
0: People you work with.
2: Not wrong. Just not good. Wrong.
0: But this is what I'm saying. You meet people in casual situations and then you just kind of get to know those people. And you don't even... If you got an interest in them, I say don't even ask them out yet. Just investigate
1: Thank
0: them
1: you.
0: First before you even ask them for their number. It has to be organic. This is just me. It's got to be organic. Y'all got to have an attraction. If I feel like, I kind of like her. I think she digging on me. Then, yeah, we probably can. I probably will go and spend that $200. It's okay. I'll spend it if I think you worth it.
1: But it has
0: to
1: build.
0: But the thing is, here's the thing. What's your intent? Is your intent to, and this is a big one, y'all, check it out. Is your intent to date somebody and have a relation with somebody that you can spend your life with? In other words, to marry? Or is it just to get the draws?
1: Ooh.
0: We're going on a commercial break. No, I'm playing.
1: No, that don't need a commercial. We need a response. Call in now.
0: I'm kind of funny with it.
1: Yeah,
0: no,
1: love it.
0: I'm just being honest, though. Is it, or are you just trying to, you know, but I think it goes both ways for men and women.
1: I do.
0: You know what I mean?
1: Women are paying for dates, too.
0: It's this generation now. It's the thing with this generation.
1: I was
0: to
1: the old.
0: Me, when I see this generation, the way they date so weird. You know what I'm saying?
1: They're What's weird? Really, What's weird?
0: They're not even really friends. They just kind of like...
1: Well, it goes back to the conversation.
0: They walk up to each other. Hey, you want to go over
1: out.
0: Here?
1: And, yeah. So okay. I'm addressing people of that magnitude because that's what's real. It's real quick. We're in a fast microwave generation right now. And we have to see that. We're not talking about just certain ages. We talk about people from their 60 on down. They just think we just need to jump onto it and jump on a bag one, you know? And so what I'm saying is for people that are dating, my advice to someone that if you just meet somebody, you feeling the vibe with them at Starbucks and see if you can laugh and chuckle up some fun in that conversation, not taking them to RPM Steakhouse and then being mad once you sit there and realize and she can't pronounce shrimp. She can't pronounce salmon. She calling it salmon. And you realizing this ain't for you, but you've already spent the money. You're in the middle of the date. She now you're mad.
0: But you know what? Honestly, it's
1: now
0: not
1: you're mad.
0: It's not about the money if you're really like your sights are correct. You know what I'm saying? It's not about the money. If you feel safe and secure with this person, you like this person, and that person, like I say, once again, they vibing back with you.
1: Y'all within 24 hours?
0: It's not even about it. It might be somebody. It's your intent. It's all about your intent. Then, yeah, we talk about the money. But hey, I've spent $200 at a steakhouse. I spent a little
1: on the first date, and you ain't talked to her more than 7 days.
0: That, but I've known that person for a while.
1: Well, we're not talking about
0: that. I've known for a while.
1: Well, that's not being fair. We're talking about realistic stuff.
0: When you're doing that, and you just meet somebody, and you take it, are you leading with your wallet or?
1: Well, you have nothing else to lead with. My thing is you don't have nothing to lead with because you didn't build the conversation and the intimacy to find out where y'all going. So the best solution for what's happening now, like I said, I met women all the time and they're like, oh, on the first date, they should take me this place. And they have this, they want to go to Punta Cana on the first date. Like, excuse me? I mean, but you asked.
2: Punta Cana?
1: You asked me what I want to do. You should have came correct in the door and first had the conversation with me. And if not the conversation, you set the atmosphere. Hey, I just met you. I know it's kind of short. They're having a happy hour. I know I'm not going to go over my budget because the happy hour is starting at $3. Right. Feel what you're going to feel, but be in control because it is about the money, Will.
0: But it is. I'm going to tell you something. If I meet you and that's what you start talking about, I want to go to Punta.
1: Well, you asked me where I want to go.
0: No, I didn't ask you that. I'm just saying, if you're talking, look here. I would never lead to that. But see, some people don't know how to date. They don't know how to have a conversation with somebody.
1: And that's important.
0: And obtain information. If you obtain information from people, they'll tell you all you need to know about them.
1: Yep.
0: And then you can decide if you should pursue them.
1: Good.
0: You know, if you tell me right off the bat, I've met women in the past who told me I need some money or I need this.
1: On the first
0: time? You know
1: what
0: I did? I'm just meeting them. And you know what I did?
1: What you say?
0: I walk away from them.
1: That's it.
0: Because I ain't got time for that. Look here. That's prostitution. Okay.
1: What's the difference?
0: You sit here and start telling me, you just met me. And you asked me for money. You telling me to take you on a trip. I'm like, you just met me. You don't know me. I could be a serial killer. I'll take you to Cancun and put you in a suitcase.
1: My
0: you
1: God.
0: Even know.
1: That's some
0: I'm
1: OJ.
0: Just saying, though. You know what I'm saying? You ready to go on a trip with me? Well, just, and here's the thing. You go on the trip and some, look here. Some guy that's tricking off. I'm going to say it. Because, hey, I can say that. FCC. Yeah. Look, some guy, if you tricking off, you leave with your wallet.
1: Yeah.
0: You'll take somebody there. You expecting something. And she don't give you nothing.
1: Now
0: you know why?
1: Now you're a raper.
0: She not obligated to give you nothing. She not obligated to give you nothing. So don't lead with your wallet. Don't lead with the probability that if I pay this much money, I should be getting something, because you set yourself up.
1: That's it.
0: You setting yourself up. It should be somebody who you like, you really like,
1: spend
0: and they
1: time.
0: Should have that mutual back to you.
1: Yeah.
0: And here's the thing. Be willing to sacrifice a little bit too. But you know
1: what you
0: saying?
1: Mean by that?
0: In other words, suppose you do spend that $200, $300 on that meal.
1: What you expecting
0: and
1: after
0: it don't
1: that?
0: Turn out the way you want to turn
1: What's
0: out.
1: What's the turnout?
0: Chalk it up to the game. Charge it up to the game. You know, I know it's some people out there that take advantage. They want free meals and stuff like that. But you got to use your discernment to see if this person right, if this person's being legitimate with you.
1: Mm.
0: You know what I'm saying? Like, I've probably been called up once like that, maybe. Have I been called up once like that? I don't know. I don't think so. You know, look, my discernment just too strong.
1: And
0: like I said, well, if you tell me, like, I just met you, hey, let's go to Cancun, let's go this, and you want me to pay for it, I'm like, no, thank you.
1: Yeah. And here's that question. It don't come out with the person saying it. I think it's when men are not leading on some levels. For example, when you just meet some, a guy come to me, want to come talk to me, I'm married, but I'm just saying at the moment, yeah. If that happened and they say, hey, you know, how you doing? Can I take you out somewhere? Like, what do you like to do? Where do you want to go? You already just asked the magic question. Where I want to go? So you can't set people up like that.
0: I will ask you where you want to go if it's someplace that, if you're someone that I like.
1: Right, but it's important you ask that, because guess what? If you do ask that, you got to be prepared for the answer. And you can't contradict my thoughts.
0: Right.
1: You may say, where you want to go? You mad because I didn't say Applebee's. I said RPM Steakhouse. But here's the reality. Am I worth that conversation right now? When you didn't even have enough conversation to figure out before you even had to ask me, you should have been telling me where we gonna go.
0: You can do that. Yeah.
1: Because it's your money. I don't see your money right. in your pockets. You could have been the man that just won this $1 million lottery. If you out there, holler if you hear us. We need you. We need you on this crisis.
0: Yeah.
1: If you won that lottery. They said it was a young black woman, single woman with five kids that won that lottery out here, the $1 billion lottery.
0: Oh, really?
1: Yes.
0: God bless her.
1: Yes, she got three kids, I believe, a black single woman.
0: She gonna have every man.
1: Oh yeah, it's going over. Yeah. They about to be good. They gonna take us to RPM. Yeah.
0: That's right.
1: I love you, but I'm just saying these are the thoughts that I always put out, and I always have the conversation with people when it comes to dating. What is our expectations? And women, we need to calm it down. Do you feel like women are really high about what they're expecting on the first date, because there is no expectation set by the man?
0: You know what? I can only go on what I see on TikTok, but I think you just expect too much. I think it's not even fair for you to expect all that. And like I said, it comes down, what's your intention? Is your intention to find somebody to get married to have a relationship to, and y'all commit to each other? Or your intention is just to
1: eat a meal.
0: Get the draws.
1: Or have a good time. I mean, either way, we all don't know. Everybody we date can't be the one.
0: Right.
1: So we understand.
0: Right.
1: Sometimes you learn something for somebody and prepare you for the next one.
0: Right.
1: Sometimes you need to go through that relationship to get something out or find out more about yourself before you find that one.
0: Right.
1: So I'm not knocking everything to be saying, but we do want to date intentionally.
0: Right.
1: But at the same time, this intentional moment may not be the one for me.
0: Right.
1: But in the meanwhile, how we date is going to be effective of how we think. I'm talking to women. We need to. I tell this to men, and I wish men would understand this. If you are fine and they're attracted to you, they will sit in McDonald's parking lot and giggle with you. Do you understand me?
0: Right.
1: They will be,
0: we
1: had a good time, and we're vibing because I was so attracted to you. Men, if you find a woman and you're going to know if she's attracted to you, test her. Test her and say, let's just go somewhere simple and small and see if her reaction, like, okay, I'm just so excited to be here
0: because
1: I'm into you.
0: Right.
1: And I'm trying to build intimacy.
0: Right.
1: But see, when I'm just okay, I'm bored, you're a little attractive, I'm just going to hang out with you. And if you call me and say, let's go out to eat, and then ask me where, I'm going to tell you my favorite place because I want to, that's my time.
0: And you also got to just know what type of person you are with. Like I said, you have to really investigate that person, watch that person closely.
1: Yeah.
0: Because, you know, it depends on what type of person it is.
1: You know,
0: everybody's different. It's like what Rick Ross says. She thinking Philippe,
3: I'm thinking wing stop. Okay. Lemon pepper, baby.
1: Bro Wall on the comment said, no steak on the first date.
3: No steak on the first date.
1: I agree with you.
3: What about a Philly cheese steak from from what you call it?
1: Bye-bye.
3: From Baba. Yeah, but that, Brother Wall. And see, we'll see. Chrissy Trotter says it's about quality. Coffee date can be solid. The best is simple. Okay,
1: well, okay, Chrissy.
3: You are, yeah. Hey, when you are Chrissy, rare, Chrissy.
1: I'm about to say that you better keep your page locked, because, baby, you about to get some messages, because women are not asking for coffee dates. Yeah. They find it almost insulting to ask them to go on a coffee date. Mm-hmm. They feel like they deserve to be dressed up and wooed and all this other stuff.
3: Ain't nothing wrong with that, though, too. You can do that, too. But like I said,
1: building,
3: take the risk, man. You know, if you feel the risk is worth it, and it's not really a risk, you know, look, spend a little money. The reality of it is this, too. Okay, look.
1: Okay, Will. Teach us.
3: I think I'm the more seasoned person in the room. I'm gonna tell you, ain't nothing wrong with spending a little money.
1: Spend that,
3: but don't get crazy with it. If the person makes you feel comfortable, you might want to spend some more money on the person. But make sure it's reciprocated. And time, only time will tell. So you gotta take a risk sometimes. For success, you must take risks.
1: And you can be smart about it. Like I said, I just gave y'all a nugget. If you have not downloaded Groupon, shout out to Groupon, haven't put me in there from WVON. Yeah. If you have not downloaded Groupon, listen, I'm telling you, it's a really app that gives you half price of everything that you're going to go to.
3: Yeah.
1: It really is. And then it's a good dating app for people that's out there trying to find someone to save some money. Nobody wants to spend $100 every week trying to date someone new, because you realize she was just a meal queen, or he was just thirsty on some thirst trap and just wanted some. Because it's not just about the women. It's a lot of men that's out to get them some on that first time,
3: and
1: too.
3: You got some guys, and I know guys, they lead with their wallet. I'd be like, bro, you shouldn't do that. Because once you have that standard, you have to keep it. You have to keep it. And if the opposite person never offers you any type of relief or never says, hey, you know, you should do that. You know, let's be realistic. I think us as black people, and I'm going to speak specifically for us as black people, we want to have what I will say white folk standards.
1: I love that thought process.
3: Our economies, our economics is different. It's always been different.
1: But what is white?
3: If you can do it as a man, okay, as a black man, hey, more power to you. I'm with you, brother. If you could do it, if you could maintain your household like that with your woman and she ain't got to work and all this stuff, because this guy's out here to do that. But they work themselves to death. You know what I'm
1: saying? Or they're just not working smart.
3: They're not working smart.
1: Come on, you don't say the death. That's foolish
3: thinking. We
1: know how
3: it used to be back in the day, Ozzy and Harriet.
1: But right now, we got so much.
3: The man was the breadwinner, but it ain't really like that.
1: I mean, they still can be. It's up to them.
3: But he worked himself to death.
1: Not death, I would say.
3: Unless he's a big-time executive that makes a six figures.
1: It's a lot of people making six figures.
3: It depends on what he does, too, and how he does it.
1: It's how smart you are.
3: A lot of times, that's not really, you know, the woman is going to work.
1: I mean, because women want to work these days. Yeah, they don't want to sit still. But they want to have the options that if I have to spend it, I'll save up for a rainy day. But don't sit here and ask me to go 50-50, because I'm going to tell you one thing.
3: Right.
1: I'm not doing that.
3: Right.
1: I'm not.
3: You won't go 50-50?
1: No, I'm not. What the heck I need you for? Good night.
3: For that other half.
1: Nah, I got my whole half. I'm a whole. Come whole or leave me alone.
3: So, but I thought you doing it for love,
1: Mom. I am, but the love me enough to not short myself, and I'm sitting here wanging you left and right and paying half of that rent. Good night.
3: Wanging you left and right.
1: I had to go over to the radio, so we had couldn't. Okay, wait, I'm talking about just it really having a good. I mean, making sure you please in every way. I can't be the financial burden. Like, when do I become a feminine woman after I'm doing all of that? I'm working. I'm bringing
3: in
1: half of it.
3: I don't know about the 50-50 thing.
1: I'm not doing 50-50 with nobody.
3: It's just not a question. Stuff like that shouldn't even be.
1: Yeah, why we dating?
3: But the thing is, if you are able to do that, because I know a lot of people that are able to do that, but it's a lot of people not able to do that. And you know what I'm saying? You
1: date at your level.
3: The person, I don't believe in that.
1: You don't believe in what?
3: I don't believe in dating at your level. You either like the person. It's a lot of people that's at certain people's levels and they straight scumbags. Just because they got money don't mean nothing. I'm sorry, I'm going to say it. I know people with money, and some people are not good with money, okay?
1: I agree with you.
3: They are not good. I know I'm saying this on the radio. People Wow. They're not.
1: We got A Stone.
3: I know
1: here.
3: People who are broke.
1: Yeah.
3: Who are the and best.
1: And they're the
3: best. Character.
1: They are the best.
3: And you want a person with good character.
1: Yeah.
3: That's what you want.
1: I'm not saying you got to have money on that. I'm just saying, why are you dating without any money? Let's talk about
3: right,
1: that.
3: Right.
1: What are you doing?
3: You got to have some.
1: That's like asking somebody, I want to be a husband and you don't even got to be a provider. Call me back. Like, let's start somewhere, some. You know, before we go into anything.
3: Well, that's okay. It's something we will explore next time. Hey, everybody. I hope you enjoyed the show. We appreciate you being around. All of our Facebook friends and people who are listening to us on the radio and WVON land. We will see you next week.
1: Yes.
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10: I'm Amber Payton with BIN News Now. President Trump is in New York touting falling crime rates.
11: We're here today to celebrate the historic progress our administration is making together with law enforcement partners.
10: Speaking at the Nassau County Police Academy, Trump cited new FBI data showing a major drop in violent crime, criticized sanctuary cities and Democrats, and praised Republican gubernatorial candidate Bruce Blakeman. New York City Council has approved a measure allowing outdoor dining year-round. The change would let restaurants keep sidewalk structures up through the winter instead of removing them in November. The rule also includes an 11 p.m. curfew and fines for health violations. And Malcolm Jamal Warner's family has reached a settlement over his estate following a dispute between his mother and widow. Pamela Warner says most of the estate will go to the late actor's daughter while resolving financial claims raised by his widow, Tanisha. Get BIN News Now on demand 24/7 on the iHeartRadio app.
12: I'm Vanessa Tyler on the Black Information Network, your home for Black News First. We know Black women have entered many spaces and excelled at many sports, but this sport is rare for women in general and to be a champion. The sport is wrestling. In this segment of Black Girl Amazing, meet four-time New Jersey State Champion, past Athlete of the Year, Kira Pipkins. Kira, welcome.
13: Thank you. I'm so happy to be here talking today.
12: Kira, you have been unstoppable. What is it about wrestling that has stirred such passion in you?
13: I really like that it's an individual sport. I've done a lot of different sports when I was younger, growing up, like softball, a little bit of volleyball, but I didn't really take as well to them as much as I did to wrestling. There's still a team environment, but when you're on the mat, it's just you out there, and I like having that self-reliance.
12: As a Black woman, you've broken many barriers while racking up an incredible number of wins. I understand more than 100 wins.
14: Are you finding more black young women taking to the sport of wrestling?
13: Yes, definitely. I've seen a large change just in my hometown specifically. After I graduated and while I was still in the program at my high school, I saw lots of girls in their younger recreation program, which is for elementary and middle schoolers, join the sport and eventually do it in high school too. So I do know that a lot of them didn't realize that they could do it until they saw me.
15: What younger girls saw watching Kira Pipkins was an athlete at the top of her game. She won 100 matches and 4 statewide championships. She would take on women and men.
13: So the way that I was able to do it was because my coaches gave me opportunities to wrestle both in girls' tournaments and also in the boys' dual meets that we would have at the high school. So I was wrestling on the boys' varsity team and the girls' varsity team, wrestling both girls and boys.
15: Kara's now wrestling on the college level at Ivy League Columbia University.
13: And what's next for me is continuing to wrestle in college. I have another year left. And I also plan to continue wrestling after I graduate.
15: She plans to wrestle on America's team.
13: So right now in college and after college, there are world team trials for the USA. So part of USA Wrestling, there's events throughout the year and they culminate in qualifying to make a world team where then I could compete at the World Championship. So that's the goal.
15: Follow Kira Pipkins on Instagram or go to her website, kirapipkins.com, where you can see her artwork too. So many talents. Kira, thank you for showing such strength and commitment.
13: Thank you.
12: I'm Vanessa Tyler on the Black Information Network, your home for Black News First.
16: In 2019, marine scientists discovered the remains of the Clotilda at the bottom of Alabama's Mobile River. The Clotilda is believed to be the last known intact U.S. slave ship. In 1860, the Clotilda smuggled 110 Africans to Alabama, decades after the importation of slaves was outlawed in the United States. To hide the crime, the ship's captain, William Foster, burned and sunk the ship. Surviving ancestors of that final harrowing journey went on to establish Africa Town, which still exists today. In her best-selling book, Barracoon, released in 2018, Zora Neale Hurston tells the story of Cudjoe Lewis, the last enslaved African on the Clotilda. The book details Lewis's experiences aboard the slave ship and his role in founding Africa Town. Lewis died in 1935 at the age of 94. Africa Town and the Clotilda are an intricate part of the national conversation about reparations, highlighting the lasting legacy of this dark chapter in American history. I'm Andrea Coleman on the Black Information Network.
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17: I'm Amber Payton on your home for 24/7 news, the Black Information Network. Here's what's happening in your region right now. First, in the Queen City, Charlotte is backing away from a controversial federal public safety grant that could have brought millions of dollars to the city. Council members and advocacy groups raised concerns about immigration enforcement, surveillance, and potential financial risk tied to the Justice Department's Model Cities program.
18: That we believe will greatly support crime reduction, victim recovery services, youth crime reduction services, and behavioral health.
17: WCNC reports that CMPD Chief Estella Patterson, who is Black, told council members they would have a chance to review the terms before accepting any money. But for now, city leaders say Charlotte will not submit an application ahead of the September 1st deadline. This Pride weekend in Charlotte, St. Luke Missionary Baptist Church is once again breaking barriers. The congregation remains the only historically Black Baptist church to participate in the Charlotte Pride Parade. Pastor Clifford Matthews told Q City Metro that St. Luke is committed to welcoming everyone, regardless of sexual orientation or gender identity. The church has been involved in Pride celebrations since 2011, and Matthews says that despite years of criticism, its message of inclusion has helped foster a faith community where people feel valued, supported, and embraced. And a special after-school program at Anacostia High School in the D.C. area is helping young women build confidence, leadership skills, and a stronger sense of self. Ladies First was launched by a local chapter of Historically Black Alpha Kappa Alpha Sorority, Incorporated. Students meet twice a week for workshops, mentoring, and lessons focused on self-worth, accountability, and community service.
19: Each meeting, becoming more confident and seeing them during the day, like, Miss Hill, it's Ladies First today, or I want to do this, and I learned that, so I look forward to watching them grow.
20: Another benefit that I love is the curriculum that we were provided for the girls. It's amazing. And I'm looking forward to our current girls to pass the torch to the next set of girls next year.
17: Organizers tell NBC4 Washington the goal is to help young women make positive choices, grow as leaders, and eventually pass what they've learned onto the next group of students. Several Black families in the Hampton Roads area are set to receive compensation from a record $2.5 million fair housing settlement involving former landlord David Merriman. Black State Attorney General Jay Jones says Merriman, who is serving a 17-year federal prison sentence, must sell more than 60 Virginia properties and can never be a landlord in the state again. Virginia Mercury reports former tenants say the settlement brings accountability, but it cannot erase years of hardship. Lorraine Patterson Davidson and her daughter Edwina Patterson described losing family heirlooms, facing unsafe living conditions, repeated eviction filings, and racial harassment. State officials say Merriman targeted many Black women tenants. The settlement will also clear eviction records for affected renters, helping them secure housing and begin rebuilding their lives. Black Virginia Attorney General Jay Jones visited the American Revolution Museum at Yorktown to tour its Give Me Liberty exhibition marking America's 250th anniversary. WI Daily reports the Norfolk native viewed exhibits on Virginia's role in the Revolution, including stories of free and enslaved African Americans who helped shape the era. Jones called the museum a special place and said the history underscores the importance of continuing to protect the nation's founding ideals. I'm Amber Payton on your home for Black News First, the Black Information Network.
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38: The Oakland City Clerk has released a list of candidates who qualify to run in the upcoming November 3rd election. The mayoral race has fewer contenders this year.
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40: BIN News this hour. I'm Doug Davis. Coming up, a federal guilty plea has changed the course of the criminal case against Luigi Mangione in the death of United Healthcare CEO Brian Thompson. Plus, Florida voters Tuesday will choose their party nominees for governor, setting up a race that could make history. Plus, a major victory for Michael Jackson's estate. These stories and more news concerning the Black community are on the way. today, Luigi Mangione admitted to shooting UnitedHealthcare CEO Brian Thompson. Mangione changed his direction when he pleaded guilty to federal stalking charges, admitting that shooting Thompson outside a Manhattan hotel in December of 2024 was illegal. Thompson's parents were in court when he made the plea. Attorney African-American Areva Martin reacts to the news on CNN.
0: My heart goes out to the family that had to hear this, but hopefully this begins some kind of closure for them. That sentencing hearing that will take place in December will give them an opportunity to present impact statements and to talk about how horrific the loss of Mr. Thompson has been for this family.
40: The guilty plea means there will be no federal trial, but Mangione is not finished with the courts yet. He still faces murder, weapons, and forgery charges in New York. His lawyers are hoping the state's case will be dropped because of his federal plea today. The judge has yet to rule on this argument. Meanwhile, Florida's gubernatorial primary is drawing national attention as Republican MAGA Congressman Byron Donalds is a favorite in the GOP primary and could become the first black governor in Florida if he wins in the general election. Donalds leads the Republican field. He spoke to voters today in Lakeland during a Protect the Dream campaign stop and shared the story of how he met his wife and how they both can relate to the current economic conditions affecting Floridians.
1: The affordability issues that every Floridian is dealing with today, we know about it. We've done it. We've been through that. My wife and I are blessed. We've been able to build that Florida dream for ourselves. And so the mission as Florida's next governor is to make sure that the people of our state can continue to build their dreams.
40: Democrat David Jolie is leading his party's primary. Black state rep Dottie Joseph is among the Democrats running against him. For black Floridians, the campaign is not just about who makes history, but about who has a plan to protect voting rights, expand affordable housing, improve health care, and creating real economic mobility. And finally, a federal judge has ordered allegations against Michael Jackson's estate into private arbitration for moving the case from public court. The ruling enforces a confidentiality provision in a 2019 settlement agreement. The lawsuit was filed against the Jackson estate by four Casio siblings who alleged that the King of Pop sexually abused them when they were children and that people around him enabled the abuse. Jackson's estate has denied the allegations. The Casio family argued that they were pressured into signing the agreement. The judge said they may challenge the case, but it must be made before an arbitrator. The ruling does not determine whether the alleged abuse occurred, and it does not prevent the siblings from continuing their claims through arbitration. Stay connected and subscribe and follow BIN News this hour wherever you get your podcasts. I'm Doug Davis for the Black Information Network.
37: Here's what's trending this hour. The suspect accused of vandalizing the World War II Memorial in Washington, D.C. with spray paint has been arrested. The wildfire burning alongside California's Big Sur has grown to more than 4,500 acres and is still just 7% contained. And opening statements in the Tupac Shakur murder trial will begin on Monday. The defendant, Dwayne Davis, is accused of orchestrating the rapper's 1996 murder and faces life in prison without parole if convicted. I'm Amber Payton, and that's what's trending.
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2: Former LSU Tigers quarterback Jaden Daniels is demanding his alma mater return its copy of the Heisman Trophy he won in 2023. ESPN reports Daniels' attorney sent LSU a cease and desist order demanding the school stop using his name, image, and likeness for promotional purposes. The dispute reportedly stems from LSU allowing sophomore cornerback DJ Pickett to wear number 5, the same number Daniels wore during his 2 seasons in Baton Rouge. LSU reportedly has no plans to return the trophy and is still deciding how to respond. Daniels was selected 2nd overall by the Washington Commanders in the 2024 NFL Draft. In other football news, tempers flared at the Philadelphia Eagles practice recently. Offensive tackle Fred Johnson and defensive tackle Muro Ojomo exchanged punches during a team drill, with Ojomo eventually taking Johnson down. And Chicago Bears quarterback Caleb Williams is expected to sit out the team's preseason opener against the Cleveland Browns. Head coach Ben Johnson says several starters won't play, and Williams could potentially sit out the entire season. With the latest in sports, I'm Morgan Wood on the Black Information Network, BINnews.com, your home for Black News First.
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37: I'm Esther Dillard on your home for 24/7 news, the Black Information Network. More than $500,000. That's how much Kenner, Louisiana police say they were paid to work with ICE. Fox 8 News reports
3: Chief Keith Connolly says the federal government is reimbursing the department for equipment, training, and every hour officers spend on immigration enforcement. Connolly says more money is on the way. But in a city where 3 in 10 residents are Hispanic, some say that partnership comes at a cost. Cece Gomez with the civil rights group Unstoppable Kenner has been watching the fallout up close.
4: Yes, we have bad apples like in any community, you know, but the fact that you are collaborating to displace families.
3: Fox 8 News reports it's not just Kenner that's inked an agreement. 77 law enforcement agencies in the state now have a total of 88 agreements. Alabama has carried out the execution of the man who murdered 5-year-old Kemery Holland. Jeremy Tremaine Williams died by lethal injection Thursday, the state's Department of Corrections confirms. Atlanta News First reports Williams confessed to raping and killing the Columbus, Georgia child back in 2021 after paying her mother $2,500. That mother, Christy Sipple, was charged with murder. She's now serving 20 years after a sex trafficking conviction.
5: You know, I think that's going to be part of the healing process. And I know that sounds crazy to think that the death of one person can heal, but I think it's closure. And I think the victims of people who do these types of crimes have to have closure.
3: Sipple remains behind bars. Williams' execution closes out a case that spanned two states in nearly 5 years. In Georgia, a Gwinnett County mother accused in her son's hot car death could be allowed to attend his funeral. An emergency motion filed by the Gwinnett County District Attorney's Office is a

0: artist said he likes the country because it's out of the way, very safe, and very clean. When asked if he ever sees himself moving back to the U.S., the 26-year-old Louisiana native said, never in life. Young boy, whose real name is Kentrell Deshaun Golden, was pardoned by President Trump in May of 2025 after serving time in custody following a federal conviction of being a felon in possession of a firearm. 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
10: Cardi B is hitting a major milestone on the Billboard charts. Her latest single, Aha, debuted at number 3 on the Hot Rap Songs chart, giving Cardi her 30th career top 10 on the chart. It also extends her streak of landing at least one top 10 on Hot Rap Songs every year for the last decade. Aha dropped July 31st, with Cardi taking aim at critics who've been weighing in on her music and release schedule. And Houston is officially showing some hometown love to Don Toliver. The Houston native was honored Tuesday with a city proclamation declaring August 11th Don Toliver Day, presented by Houston City Council member Edward Pollard and Houston rap legend Bun B during Toliver's show at the Toyota Center. The celebration came during the second leg of Toliver's Octane World Tour, but the sold-out concert ended early because of security concerns, and police are investigating after an alleged weapon incident. With the latest in entertainment, I'm Morgan Wood on the Black Information Network. 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
14: I'm Bree Wood on your home for 24/7 News, the Black Information Network. Here's what's happening in your region right now. Animal activists and elected officials are pushing for a New York City proposal that would require many buildings to dim their lights at night to help protect migrating birds. Supporters of the so-called Lights Out Bill rallied up.

0: outside of City Hall, citing research that estimates more than 250,000 birds die each year in New York City after colliding with buildings.
1: When nobody needs a light, turn the lights off!
2: We're no chickens when it comes to sticking up for what's right. We give a hoot about animal welfare.
0: Critics argue that keeping buildings illuminated helps deter crime, but backers say the latest version of the legislation includes exemptions for public safety, landmarks, and other special circumstances. The measure was recently reintroduced by City Council member Harvey Epstein. Planned Parenthood of Michigan will receive a $1.5 million contract from Oakland County to help its Ferndale Health Center open. The Oakland County Board of Commissioners approved the funding in an 11-6 vote after hearing hours of public comment from both supporters and opponents. The Ferndale facility is Planned Parenthood's only location in Oakland County. Commissioner Charlie Cavell said the funding will help offset financial losses tied to reductions in federal support and ensure continued access to health care services for county residents. And the FBI's Detroit field office has added Darren Richardson to its most wanted fraudster list and is offering a $150,000 reward for information leading to his arrest. Authorities say Richardson, the founder of QYU Holdings, allegedly raised more than $100 million from investors in the United States, Canada, and Panama through what prosecutors describe as a Ponzi-style investment scheme. Richardson has been a fugitive since November 2023, when investigators say he cut off his GPS tether and fled the country. He is wanted on a federal warrant issued in January 2024 and is accused of defrauding dozens of Michigan investors. Also in Metro Detroit, Oakland County Animal Control officers have seized 38 horses from High Vibe Trail Rise in Milford as part of an animal welfare investigation. Authorities executed search warrants Wednesday at the business and a separate residence on West Commerce Road. Animal Control Supervisor Patrick Fanning.
3: As a result of a weeks-long ongoing investigation regarding allegations of animal cruelty, abuse, and or neglect.
0: The investigation stems from allegations made by former employees who claimed some of the horses were malnourished and lacked adequate food and water. Former worker Haley Hayes said she observed injuries in underfed animals while employed there. The owner disputes those claims, maintaining the horses were healthy and properly cared for. The investigation is ongoing. And New York City Mayor Zahram Mamdani is expanding access to the arts by offering free and discounted Broadway tickets to high school students across the city. Students can enter the lottery through next Monday for a chance to receive a share of 2,000 free tickets to 7 Broadway productions.
4: There are so many kids growing up in our city for whom Broadway feels as if it is a world away, like something that only belongs to other people. We are together today to prove differently.
0: Even students who do not win tickets will receive a free membership program that provides discounted Broadway and off-Broadway tickets, along with free admissions to more than 20 cultural institutions throughout New York City. I'm Bree Wood on your home for Black News First, the Black Information Network.
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10: A new study called Making Housing More Affordable is shining a spotlight on what researchers call a major imbalance in federal housing policy. The report indicates that billions of dollars in housing-related tax breaks and subsidies are going to higher-income Americans. At the same time, low- and moderate-income families continue to struggle with rising rent rates and home prices. According to the study, benefits like the mortgage interest deduction disproportionately helped households that were earning over $200,000 a year. The Center for Economic Policy and Research says the federal government spends significantly more on tax benefits that help homeowners and investors than it does on direct direct rental assistance for low-income families. The report also questions the effectiveness of some affordable housing programs, noting that certain tax credit programs end up benefiting investors more than renters. Meanwhile, millions of Americans continue to spend 30% of their income on housing. Money news at 24 and 54 minutes past each hour. I'm Nicole Deal on your home for Black News First, the Black Information Network.
11: I'm Amber Payton with BIN News Now. President Trump says he plans to declare the Strait of Hormuz U.S. territory. Speaking in New York, Trump said Iran has been decimated and defended higher gas prices as necessary costs to prevent Tehran from obtaining a nuclear weapon. More than 280,000 eggs are being delivered to Food Bank of New York City as part of a multi-state settlement. Black Attorney General Letitia James says three major egg producers have been fixing prices. New York is expected to receive nearly 5 million eggs overall. And Sean Diddy Combs is taking legal action against former accuser Rodney Lorod Jones. TMZ reports Combs' legal team has filed a countersuit accusing Jones of stealing hard drives containing video footage owned by Combs, making copies, and allegedly selling the material to Netflix. Jones previously accused Combs of sexual assault and has not yet responded to the new lawsuit. Get BIN News Now on demand 24/7 on the iHeartRadio app.
12: I'm Mike Stevens on your home for Black News First, the Black Information Network. Here's your top headlines this hour. We now know a nationwide controversy brewing in Texas involves a black woman. A surrogate mother, African-American McKenna West, wants to keep the baby she gave birth to that biologically belongs to a California couple. Because of a health condition in the child discovered in the womb, they wanted the pregnancy terminated. But the black woman who carried the baby fled to Texas to protect him from a forced abortion and then gave birth to the child this past week.
13: I didn't think that I could live with myself doing that. I just know that he's a fighter, and he deserves to be surrounded by people who are 100% willing to fight alongside him.
12: Now that the baby is born, the biological parents say they want the child. So this is now a legal battle. And by the way, polls show the black community is split when it comes to abortion. Some are for it, some are against it, and some are both for and against it, depending on the various circumstances. Police say a young black woman is dead. Her family is grieving after a road rage shooting in Fort Worth, Texas.
14: Upon arrival, officers located an adult female with a gunshot wound.
12: The victim, Latavia Unique Davis, again a black woman, worked as an elementary school teacher's aide. 37-year-old black man Patrick Lawrence is charged with murder. Police believe he shot several times into the victim's car, but exactly why is not clear. There's an update on a disturbing viral video of a black mother and daughter being arrested at a public swimming pool. Well, the update is the family has now viewed the full video of their arrest, and they want the video released to the public. One of the women says the cops threw her to the ground by her hair, and when her mother stepped in to help, she was also thrown to the ground. Dominique Alexander with the Next Generation Action Network, which is an activist group, tells NBC5 TV News the officer escalated the situation with what the body camera video shows he said.
15: Pull her hair to get her in the vehicle. Hit her, taser, slam her to the ground, punch the girl in her mouth.
12: Alexander, who is black himself, says the cop on the video is a training officer teaching other officers how to conduct themselves. One officer has been placed on administrative leave. And black voters will have more of a say in who Democrats nominate for president in 2028 than ever before, according to the leader of the Democratic National Committee during a recent DNC Black Caucus meeting in Texas. That's because the DNC is planning to formally approve a plan to start its presidential primary season in South Carolina and Nevada. Michigan and Virginia would join New Hampshire and New Mexico as the next four states, where there is a total of 4.6 million black people casting ballots. I'm Mike Stevens on your home for Black News First, the Black Information Network.
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16: Atlanta is more than the city too busy to hate. It's a city too proud to stop. At the Black Information Network, we tell the story of Black Atlanta, where legacy, luxury, and leadership walk side by side. From Auburn Avenue to the West End, from Morehouse to Magic City, Black culture here is everywhere. We talk with stylists on Edgewood, scholars on the AUC yard, trap artists recording in basements, and small business owners grinding off Cascade. We spotlight designers remixing church fashion into high fashion. We uplift organizers from Bankhead to Buckhead, keeping communities safe, fed, and seen. We celebrate the city where students become senators, where protests become policies, and where Black culture doesn't just thrive, it leads. Atlanta gave us movements, music, and mayors who look like us. And even as the skyline grows taller, our roots grow deeper, because Black Atlanta isn't just a scene, it's a standard. With Black News First, this is Alexandria Igamoni on the Black Information Network.
17: I'm Mike Island on your home for 24/7 News, the Black Information Network. The National Weather Service is confirming tornado touchdowns throughout the Midwest. The region has been hit hard by a series of storms, which happened in rapid succession. According to NBC5, as people are cleaning up after the storms, NWS officials are confirming an EF1 ripped through Homewood and Lansing in the Chicago area. A car window repair shop employee, along with his fellow workers, had to take cover. This worker tells NBC5 what they experienced.
18: So the roof was just rattling. It was rattling real crazy. Everything was smacking against the windows and the doors, everything on the sides of that building. So it was nuts. It was nuts for sure.
17: Officials still are evaluating damage around the Chicago area, NBC5 says. A recall is in effect for hundreds of sourdough loaves sold in Seattle and Tacoma. Grand Central Bakery is recalling over 500 loaves of its potatoes.
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0: Good evening, everybody, and welcome. Welcome to the Fundamentals. My name is DJ Turbine. I'm the solo dolo senor for the evening. I think everybody knows who I am at this point. My name is Arturo Garza, DJ Turbine. I do what I do here for the Fundamentals. I do what I do for the Kenna Moore Show when I can. But this evening, ladies and gentlemen, it's just a single dolo solo evening for me. Welcome, everybody, to the Fundamentals. It's gonna be me. Titus T-Dub Williams ain't gonna be here. Uncle Dede ain't gonna be here. But right now, you got me. It's been a couple weeks since me, you, and us have been together. So why not have a fun evening tonight? So welcome to the Fundamentals, everybody. And it's gonna be a fun evening to this evening because, yo, we haven't been on these mics for 3 weeks. And in 3 weeks that we haven't been on these microphones, there has been not one, not two, not three, not four, not five. How many times can I say the conversation has been there? And I did not want to leave these microphones, this one right here. Look at this. My microphone. Without talking to you guys tonight and talking to you about Chicago sports as a whole. So, let's go into it right now because the Fundamentals is here. I know you guys have sitting there said, where have these guys been? Are they gone? Are they done? No, we're here. We're here. We're here, guys. I'm sorry. We have not been the best as we can in recent memories, but we have been here, and I'm going to stay here as much as I can to keep us afloat. So, the Fundamentals, we bring you every week as much as we can, Chicago sports. So, without further ado, let me do that for y'all. Let me bring you Chicago sports. We got baseball, football, baseball, certain things to talk about because the Cubs, the White Sox, are in the thick of it when it comes to the midst of it when it comes to baseball season. The Chicago Bears, guys, they're back in full swing. The Bears are back. Hold up. Let me get my microphone right. Why are we not talking sounding like... Can y'all hear me? One, two, three. Yeah, that sounds a lot better. The Bears are back, y'all. The Bears are back. And tomorrow morning, 12 p.m., we're done. We're back. The Bears are back. Football is back, baby. So, everybody who's out there, welcome to the Fundamentals. I'm DJ Turbine. I'm going to get you guys to point A to point B for this evening. And that's all we need for right now, right? Why not? So, with everybody saying, how are you doing? How is everybody feeling? I hope everybody's feeling good. Everybody on the ride home tonight, everybody doing their commutes, I hope y'all doing good because, hey, DJ Turbine's here to give you a little conversation when it comes to the sports and Chicago sports as a whole. So, y'all want to talk about the Sox? Y'all want to talk about the Bears? You guys want to talk about the Cubs? I think Cubs is a dirty word when I talk to these microphones because everybody sits there and says, I don't want to talk about the Cubs. I want to talk about the Southsiders. I want to talk about the Bears. I want to talk about the Bulls. Okay. Let's talk about it. So, in the last couple of weeks we have been on the air, what has happened? The Chicago White Sox have still been doing their own action. As of right now, they're floating above 500, trying to stay afloat in front and keep that position when they go to when it comes to playoff seasons right now. The Chicago White Sox have been doing action, and it's been 50-50. I can't sit there and say they haven't won any series yet on the road. Today, good performance. Yesterday, poor performance. But right now, the White Sox are achieving more than we have in the last couple weeks. A couple weeks ago, we were sitting there, me and Titus and Uncle Dede. Hey, guys, where you all at? I look left, I look right, and out of T-Dub and Uncle Dede in sight. But I will not give you 3 weeks of the Fundamentals on recording. No. So right now, the White Sox have done a couple weeks of action right now, and they're floating above 500, about three or four games above 500, and they're holding their spot in first. And if the playoffs started today, the White Sox will be there right now. However, this weekend coming up, they have a very, very, very important week series going against the Detroit Tigers, who are right on their heels. And I'm telling you right now, I want the White Sox to take care of business so we can go into the following week and actually have Monday, Tuesday, Wednesday. Because if those who don't know, Monday, Tuesday, Wednesday, what we got? We got the Crosstown Classic coming up. But before we have the Crosstown Classic coming up here on the north side, when it comes to Wrigley, the White Sox and the Chicago Cubs have business to take care of within the division. So right now, I'm looking at the White Sox. Ooh, yes, sir. Closed up about a couple minutes ago, but 9-5 in Detroit. And that was a big win. I don't care what anybody says. A big win in Detroit right now because, quite frankly, they've been kind of teetering and Detroit is on their heels. And the fact of the matter is, Chicago took care of business tonight. You got two more games on Saturday and Sunday. But I love the fact that they were able to take care of business. I'm telling you right now, you want to sit there and say, hey, they just straight a screwball to the Dodgers. They still have a fundamentally sound baseball squad. So the fact of the matter is that, hey, White Sox, this was a big win. You have two more games this weekend. And, yo, pull it out. Because by Sunday, you guys can still hold a lead. And me and Tyus talked about this. Today, or actually yesterday, shall I say, the Dodgers actually, unfortunately, I will say unfortunately because for me, it's an unfortunate sign of things to talk about, that they were not able to take care of business with the Brewers. But as of right now, Northsiders, we're going up because early third, Dodgers up 1-0. That's what happens when you have a West Coast kickoff right now. But for the Sox, Cubs, Sox taking care of business against the Detroit Tigers. Keep it going because, quite frankly, going forward right now, man, we are in the dog days of October. I mean, I'm August and September. And these are the days that we have 6 more weeks until we get into the thick of playoff season. This is when you have to knuckle down, be tight defensively, offensively, to make sure whatever you can will be when it comes to playoff season. White Sox, this whole season, you guys have playing with house money. I love it. I really do. I really, really do. Not going to lie to you guys. A couple days ago when it came to that, when Davis Martin threw the pitch to whoever's head 2 times. If somebody wants to answer me this question, why does Davis Martin keep getting just weird at the mounds? It feels like from today, rain delay, and other performances, he can't stay on the mound, but he's good. I'm telling you right now, Sidney Brown from Windy City Sport was telling me, that's a good guy. That's an all-time. That's all pro right now. All-star for the. But recently it seems like, hey, if he gets off the mound, it ain't the worst for the White Sox. But hey, White Sox are in a great spot right now. However, today doing the victory against Detroit, give some space, because I told my boy, who is a Southside native, a Southside, you know, hopeful, he told me and said, hey, what's going on with the Sox and Detroit this weekend? And I said, you do need to be a little bit perturbed about the Tigers on your heels. Today was a great showing because they got the win and got out of it. And sometimes, y'all know how baseball is. It's a series. So, shout out to the White Sox to get out early on today. And shout out also to the Northsiders because, quite frankly, that whole series today with the Cardinals was a defensive slobber knocker. Before I go into the Cubs, let's just say, Sox, good on you to get this win. Keep momentum going because, quite frankly, where you're at right now, just that's where you need to be. You're in first. Keep that going. Keep that momentum going. And hey, guys, you know what's going on Monday, right? I don't want to talk about it, but I kind of want to talk about it. But I want to say it. Monday is a big one. So I'm going to put the White Sox right here. I'm going to put a pin in that convo because I want to go to Northsiders right here. I'm not going to put it in it. I'm going to talk about them. Today, the Chicago Cubs did action against... who was my team? Why am I... The Nationals was the last couple days. Today, Cardinals. In a heated divisional race today, which was a defensive slobber knocker. I'm telling you right now, between Chase Holmes, Clay Holmes, and the pitcher for the Cardinals, I don't know if we're going to win this game. But we did pull out a 3-0 victory earlier today in Northside. And quite frankly, I needed that. The Cubs are in a heated divisional race right now, trying to secure an actual spot. Last night, we lost against the Nationals. And the Milwaukee Brewers actually got a game one victory against the Dodgers. They're currently in a 4-game set against the Dodgers. One game one, are in the lead right now for game two. The Cubs are within 4 games. Be one tonight. If the Brewers win tonight and lose tonight, we're in a 3-game kind of race. It's possible, guys, for us to take the division. You know, this whole season, all the Chicago Cubs fans have actually, you know, had their aspirations on was the wild card spot. But we are literally in a puncher's strike of the Brewers. So if the Dodgers can take care of business for the rest of these 3 games, and if the Cubs can take care of the business for the rest of the 2 games this weekend, and possibly a full game on Monday against the Southsiders, because, again, the Crosstown Classic, it's coming up, guys. It's coming up. Not too far, but it's right coming up around the corner. Southsiders took it on the South Side early on. Do I want to give you my predictions right now? Nah. I'll give you my predictions a little bit later. So why don't we wait and y'all come back for that right now. So let's keep talking about baseball, though. Chicago Cubs earlier had victory against the St. Louis Cardinals, and they're doing more business against the weekend. The last time we were on these mics, a couple weeks ago, guess what happened since those times? The trade deadline. And since then, the Chicago Cubs, I believe, are about, if I'm looking at my numbers right here, and I'm looking at here, let me look at my notes. It looks like the Cubs are about 8-2 since the deadline. Since the deadline, we did mortgage away quite a few of the pieces when it came to our farm. Big league players, I will say goodbye to Moises Ballesteros, who is a catcher / designated hitter. The man gave us a couple home runs early on. The man gave us a couple memories early on. And that's why I say memories, because when you do these kind of things in baseball, it's memories. It's not really the moments. It's the memories that we look back and say, hey, Moises, gracias. Thank you for what you did. So, Moises was our number one prospect a couple years ago at that position when he was catcher. But we have other positions. We still have Miguel Amaya. We still have Carson Kelly. We're not in that spot where we really, really, really need a catcher. But right now, in the race we are, we do need pitching help. So, for the Northsiders, guess what happened, guys, since we've been gone? That pitching bullpen has been rebooted, has been reloaded, has been rejuiced, however, whatever expression you want to go for. We've had it. So, right now, the Chicago Cubs have approximately, at least in my estimation, six starting pitchers. So, with that being said, you have, could be, Craig Counsell came on to the mics this morning and actually spoke about the state of the pitching. So, Northsiders, hey guys, let's talk about the pitching right now. Starting, if everybody knows, when it comes to baseball, your starting pitchers, you get five starters, and then you have to figure out the rotation when it comes to the bullpen. The Cubs, believe it or not, have put themselves in a very nice slot. So, Matthew Boyd, starter. Shota Imanaga, starter. Edward Cabrera, who is coming back this weekend, starter. Clay Holmes, who had an amazing outing tonight or this afternoon against the St. Louis Cardinals. He almost had a no-hitter today. Gave up about, one or two hits? Great performance. And then, Kevin Gausman. This gentleman pitched two games, last year for the Toronto Blue Jays in the World Series. That is what you want. He is also a two-time All-Star, led the league AL in strikeouts about 3 years ago. And I'm looking at all the Cubs pitchers right now. We have about maybe five All-Stars. At one point in their career, All-Stars. And then you also have David Peterson, who we traded for in the midseason right now, who unfortunately, even though he slotted himself in there and did a great performance as a starter, David Peterson has been put to the inactive list in for Edward Cabrera, who is coming back off the injury list. Edward Cabrera, who was just came here from the Miami Marlins this offseason, and the Cubs have some kind of investment in there, want to see what Cabrera can do. That's an interesting topic because if someone asked me personally, hey, Turbine, do you want Cabrera or Peterson? The way the game is going right now and the way everything has been slotted, I'm telling you right now, I most likely want Peterson. And people are going to look at me like, are you serious? Yeah, because he has been performing up to par, showing me certain things on the mound that I can, intangibles. When he was with the New York Mets, he was a whole run above his ERA. Since Peterson came to the Cubs, he's actually pitching at or under his ERA. So he's doing great here for us. Now, the Cubs have a weird situation and a weird or cool, decent, I say weird because it's just how I view it, problem. We have here on the north side for the Cubs, we have six, count them, 1, 2, 3, 4, 5, 6 starting pitchers. However, starting pitching in baseball only allows you to have five. Today, with Cabrera's injury finally getting cleared enough, David Peterson got put to the inactive, and Cabrera got slotted into the active. So there's your five. You're looking at Cabrera, Boyd, Imanaga, Holmes, and Gausman. Not in that order, but that's what the active five are looking like for your pitching. You still have David Peterson, who has been performing adequately since you acquired him from the New York Mets a couple weeks ago from that trade, still on the roster. But the best way I can actually compare this to, and I don't know how many of our listeners out there know about fantasy football, but in fantasy football, if I have four good wide receivers, but I only have three eligible slots to play three wide receivers, I have to, in good conscience, figure out what are the three best out of those four. So the Cubs right now are going to be in that scenario. What are the best three, possibly four, depending on the matchup, What are the best combinations for the upcoming batters? What's the upcoming best combination for the guys coming in? And I'm looking at for Craig Counsell to say, hey, the number of lefties, the number of righties, going against your lefties and your righties and trying to get a matchup. Because quite frankly, Craig Counsell has been doing that all year when it comes to his pitchers. So right now, I wouldn't expect anything less when it comes to this weekend because, again, as I said, they're on the heels and yesterday didn't do anything. We lost. The Brewers won. What happened to a 3-game deficit went back to a 4-game deficit. Tonight, we won. We won early on against the Nationals 3-0 and currently the Brewers are down 1-0. And, hey, Dodgers, take care of business. and the Dodgers take care of business. We, as the Northsiders, are back to a 3-game deficit. If that 3-game deficit stays, hey, Cubs fans, why not? Why not can we take that position and avoid the wild card and be in actually 1 or 2 to go into the playoffs? Because the whole season, we all know that we have been sitting in predominantly in the wild card spot when we used to be in the first place slot, which was not a wild card spot. But hey, baseball playoffs is a little bit different than the rest of the sports out there. But the one thing I can say is the Cubs have always been in that conversation. So we're going to keep with that. And hey, we'll see what happens this weekend. We have 2 more games against the St. Louis Cardinals. And by Monday, Tuesday, Wednesday, Chicago, it's the Crosstown Classic again. The second one of the year. You get 2 a year, guys. We already had it on the South Side early on this season, and the Southsiders took it 2-1. Monday, Tuesday, Wednesday, 3 games. What happened on the North Side? Who knows? Who knows? I wish my contemporary was here because I would say so much more. But right now, I'm trying to be PC, politically correct. But I do believe that the Cubs are going to win on Monday, Tuesday, Wednesday, and Wednesday. I wish Titus was here to tell me why not. Hey, Titus, where you at? Oh, that's right. He's not here. I'm sorry. But hey, that's the outcome or the weekend view for baseball. Right now, Cubs, 2 more games against the Cardinals, divisional rivals. The Sox, 2 more games against the Detroit Tigers, and the Tigers are right on their heels. So I'm hoping that they can close it out tonight, because if the Tigers take this whole series, this really, really, really can change the outlook for the Sox season so far. As good as they have been and effective as they have been, this could be a problem. Let's hope not. Hopefully it goes to the best. Let's turn the page, you know. What will Kendall Moore say? What's this, sir? Turn the page. Baseball is going to be baseball. But guess what's also back, everybody? Football. Oh, ladies and gentlemen, football is back in full swing. Tomorrow, this coming Saturday, noon off the lakefront, the Chicago Bears will be doing against the Cleveland Browns. There's a football game tomorrow, ladies and gentlemen. Football. What else do you want? Because quite frankly, these have been the dog days of sport, and Chicago has been waiting for the Bears to get back in full swing, because quite frankly, how many of us do not remember that playoff run? How many of us remember how that season was just immaculate, magical, whatever? I'm not going to sit there and say that it's going to happen this year. But what I'm telling you is, most of those pieces are back. The biggest one is Caleb Williams. And Caleb Williams so far has had himself a solid camp. If you look out there, talk to the reporters, and see the reports, Caleb has been doing anything and everything to stay ahead of the game and be ahead of the curve. Because he knows that ultimately, to be a good teammate and be the best version of himself for this team, he needs to be better. Now, tomorrow, it's preseason game 1. Caleb will not be playing. Tyson Bagent is getting the start. Case Keenan will be back there. And we have our third string quarterback going out there. Quite frankly, it's a glorified practice. Whatever happens tomorrow on the lakefront happens. Do we have to win tomorrow? No, we don't got to win. Why would we win? Why would we need to worry about or preoccupy ourselves about a victory on a preseason Sunday, Saturday? This is more or less just to get reps, to make sure our guys are ready for the season that's coming up. Because it's coming up. Now, here, let me talk to you guys about some real serious stuff. The Bears might be playing tomorrow. However, we are far, far from healthy. Oy, I wish I could sit here and tell you ladies and gentlemen, that the Bears are in good spirits, high regards. Everybody's healthy. We are not. I'm trying to find the kindest words to sit there, or the softest words, the most appealing terminology to try and figure out to tell you guys what's going on with the Bears right now. Offensively, the Chicago Bears are doing solid. Caleb's good. Quarterback room is doing good. The running back room, solid. Kyle Manungai has been out, but he's finally found his way back into it. The wide receiver room. So, Luther Burden III, who is going to be the number two this year, he's not healthy. He has a groin injury. Anybody out there who knows about groin injuries, they are the most trickiest and just fickle injuries to have of an athlete. Because quite frankly, have you ever had a groin injury? Do you know what you cannot do with a groin injury? Move! You can't even go anywhere. You gotta bring a donut. You gotta just... The waist down is just pretty much go in a wheelchair and just move. Move and move. And any other movement that happens, guess what? The groin could be aggravated. Hooey. With that being said, Kyler Gordon has not found a proper way to be in Chicago Bears practice consistently. He hasn't been in camp all year. And he has made most noise and... The fact of the matter is, for a guy who has not been in camp to make this much waves in news, it's kind of wild. To the point that, and I hate saying this, his combo is being compared to one of Nate Davis. Y'all remember Nate Davis? That man right there was not good. That man actually had himself... one of the worst Bears careers that you can think of. Because, quite frankly, he never got healthy. He never sought outside help. And the fact that Kyler Gordon can be compared to that, it scares me. It scares me on levels that I don't even know if I really want to address that. Because, quite frankly, Nate Davis is one of the worst Bears of my career that I've seen. That I thought that could be better. And no, to this day, Nate Davis hasn't found a job since the Chicago Bears. And right now, for someone to sit there and tell me Kyler Gordon could be that next forum, that next style, scares me. And that's not even one. Ladies and gentlemen, the Chicago Bears are injury riddled going into this first week. I wish I could sit there and tell you, hey guys, we're doing good. Everybody's healthy. Going in strong. I can't. In good conscience, I can't. We are hurting at wide receiver, as I alluded to with Luther Burden. Tight end, we're looking pretty solid. Offensive line, our left tackle position still cannot be figured out. Because originally, y'all remember last year, it was between Ozzie Trapillo, Braxton Jones, and an incumbent. Guess what happened? Ozzie Trapillo hurt himself before the season ended, and he is still rehabbing. Braxton Jones, the incumbent, was having a solid offseason, looking like we have somebody there to take that spot until Ozzie came back. Braxton got hurt. Now he's out. So right now, you're looking at Jedrick Willis. He was out of the league last year. Prior to that, 4 years with Cleveland, and was a 10th overall selection for Cleveland in the draft 5 years ago. And Karan Amagaji. Guys, when is the last time you heard me mention the name Karan Amagaji? Probably last offseason. So, Karan Amagaji is going to be taking the start tomorrow, which tells me the state of the left tackle competition. Everybody thought Braxton Jones was going to take it. He got hurt. They thought maybe Willis could actually push or compete for that slot. As of what I'm seeing right now, if Amagaji is starting tomorrow, no, he's not. They're sitting there telling me it's going to be a 50-50 split, but either or, they looked at Amagaji, they looked at Willis and said, Amagaji, you might be a little better at left tackle. But I've seen Amagaji in full speed. Yeah. We'll see how that ultimately goes out for the Bears. I'm just telling you right now. It's preseason. They have time. We have four more weeks until the full season comes in. September 11th is when that, weekend comes in for us. But the Bears have a lot of work to do. And not only that, but I'm talking about the offensive line. They've had injuries to the rest of the platoon. It has been, unfortunately, bad. Highly coveted free agency acquisition, Kobe Bryant, safety from Super Bowl winning Seattle Seahawks, came here to replace both Kevin Byard and Jaquan Brisker. Jaquan Brisker, who is now playing for the Pittsburgh Steelers. Kevin Byard, who is now playing for the New England Patriots. And then we drafted Dylan Thielemann to take one of their spots, and Kobe Bryant to fill in the other. Guys, unfortunately, we had the worst news this week about Kobe Bryant. Kobe Bryant is going to be out for now 4 to 6 months after a surgery that he elected to take on, that he had an injury on his knee this upcoming offseason. I thought he was going to be back a lot sooner. People said that this last problem was Nate Davis' boundaries. This, to me, reminds me of Nate Davis' boundaries. Because if Kobe Bryant is going to come back, he's going to come back in the playoffs. And my gosh, I'm not going to lie to y'all. I'm going to tell you right now. I'm going to keep it 100. I'm going to keep it a buck. It's a waste. It is such a waste for me. Because all I can sit there and think of is the fact that we signed a guy who ultimately will not be available until a playoff push. We have to accomplish a playoff push to get him back. I'm breathing like this. I'm taking deep sighs because it sucks. It really, really sucks. Because this was a gut punch to the Chicago Bears defense. Because when we invested in Kobe, we thought that this was the replacement for both what I already mentioned. And we're not there. At least the Bears were proactive and signed a few replacement bodies. The biggest one being was, hey, we signed Xavier Woods, about 10-year plus veteran in the league who has safetied many a defenses in the league from Minnesota, Tennessee, all those others. And they said, hey, we were able to bring him in. And so far, the reports have been about Xavier Woods, the Bears defense is not missing a beat with him. It's great. That is great to hear as a Bears fan. However, it still feels like it just feels like a waste. It feels like when you sign someone like Kobe Bryant for the money you signed him, we could have gone somewhere else. Could we have gotten a Trey Hendrickson? Could we have focused more on the Max Crosby trade? There were things that the Bears could have focused on. But these are the dog days of the offseason. And not just the Bears, everybody else has to figure out when it comes to injuries and holes in their whole team, what can we do to supplement? The Bears right now are trying their best to supplement what they can as an offense and defense. Why they're bringing in guys like Xavier Woods, Bishop Jr. I saw a couple other names that were on the list this week that they brought in who were Benny Bishop Jr. This is one that was actually interesting to me. This gentleman who had a great career in his rookie year, the Bears signed somebody who has a suspension still pending. Benny Bishop will have a 3-game suspension when the season starts. But we still signed him because our secondary is getting decimated by injury.
1: I didn't stutter.
0: I did not stutter. That's where we're at this point. We're trying to find bodies, able and physical bodies, to go out there and participate for our secondary.
1: Oh boy, oh boy, oh boy, oh boy.
0: I think that we'll still be okay. Ultimately, it's preseason. We're not at the, you know, the grit part of it, the season, but we are in the spot where we do need to start cutting the fat when it comes to the meat of this team and realize who will be on the 90-man roster. Right now, when you're in the offseason, your 90-man roster goes to 120, and that 120 goes to 90 really quick. So there's still a few, and I'm looking at it, about 40 players that still need to be cut. So I wish that the Bears had a conventional offseason, and I don't think they do, because as of right now, they're trying to figure out where they need to supplement when it comes to these injuries. Their secondary has been decimated. The defensive line is still not anything better than it was last year. I'm telling you right now, as it really isn't. Dio Dangbo coming back. Austin Booker's year three, maybe hoping that he can actually, you know, matriculate into something better. Grady Jarrett, maybe he's healthier because last year he was full of injuries. Maybe this year he's better. I don't know. I haven't heard much. I just hope that the way this offseason is going for the Bears, that our defensive line is healthier and ready to assert themselves both to the secondary, because the secondary is looking like full of holes and injury concerns. And we are about 2 or 3 weeks away from the start of the season against Carolina in Carolina, which will be our game, week one game. And we'll talk about that a little bit more when it comes to, hey, can we win? I don't know. Right now, I don't know if we can win. But I can tell you right now, our secondary is pretty thin. Pretty thin. We'll see what ultimately happens there. But I don't know. I wish I did. I really do. I really do, guys. Ooh-wee, ooh-wee, ooh-wee, ooh-wee, ooh-wee. Tomorrow, I will actually be in the stadium for this Cleveland Browns-Chicago Bears matchup. I'm going to take up pictures, videos, and next week when we come back here, I'm going to share those with you guys and show you what DJ Turbine experienced in the stadium. But as a preview, Caleb will not be playing. Tyson Bagent will be starting, which gives Case Keenum the rest of the reps, and our undrafted rookie, who is going to be taking the rest of them probably through the rest of the game. Defensively, I'm only looking for the secondary to make some kind of strides, because as I already alluded to, we are thin there. Everywhere else, we're pretty solid. We are pretty strong, but defensively, oh yeah, I wish I could be more confident, but our defensive line feels thin. Our secondary feels thin. So on three levels on our defense, your D-line, your linebackers, and your secondary, it just feels like our linebackers are solid. But everybody else is scary. It's okay. Again, hey, I'd rather have this right now going into preseason game week one. Figure it out, Chicago. Figure out what we got to do, because at the end of the day, we still got to deal with the rest of our division, who this week, the Minnesota Vikings announced their starting quarterback, Kyler Murray, former starting quarterback of the Arizona Cardinals, who agreed to go to the Vikings this offseason on a 1-year deal, and he has been named the starter over J.J.

days of football. So with that being said, we have great football and baseball, and on top of that, basketball coming up in the city of Chicago. I'm telling y'all right now, it's a great time to be a Chicago sports fan because as of right now, the Southsiders and the Northsiders are giving you baseball winning baseball. And the Bears are giving you a product right now, which why won't you believe in them? They're doing their best. I believe that they're going to do more than that. We're the reigning division champions. If you sit there and tell me between Green Bay, Detroit, and Minnesota, who's winning the division? I'm going to tell you, let's just put Minnesota out there. Away. This is a three-team race between the Lions, the Packers, and the Bears. Personally. And you want me to sit there and say, why will the Bears not win? I'll tell you why the Bears will win. Between those three teams, I believe that we have the best head coach. Ben Johnson, being where he's at, we've proven that he's better than Matt LaFleur. Detroit has shown themselves that without Ben Johnson, there is something missing from the sauce. And the Bears with Ben Johnson have proven to be something better. To the point where Ben Johnson has already said this offseason, he hopes and expects blowouts. What's a blowout in sports, everybody? This is a fundamental. I'll give you the fundamentals about that term. A blowout in sports means a lot of points to a lot of little points. Ben Johnson wants to win 42-10. Ben Johnson wants to win 35-7. Ben Johnson wants to win 27-3. However you want to put it, he expects wins of that magnitude. Why not? The only reason we have why not to think about is simply because that defense. As of right now, our defensive line ain't doing anything special. Our secondary, which was a strength, is coming into a scenario where their weakness or availability is a big weakness. I told the fellas, I love the fact that football's back. I really do. Because the dog days are gone. I've been a big baseball addict so far this offseason. I've loved it so far. And I'm going to go all the way into October. And I think the Cubs and the Sox have a good chance of being in October together. The Bears, I think they have a good shot to try and get their momentum back. And show the whole world why last year was not a fluke. And show us that, yo, this team right here, granted, they might be going to Indiana, but we're still going to be the Chicago Bears, as President Kevin Warren said this morning. If the Bears move, they will still be the Chicago Bears. I don't care if they go to Indiana or Arlington Heights. They will still be the Chicago Bears. Your Chicago Bears. With that being said, I'm very happy for this team and their outlook so far this upcoming season. They got more to go on. And for us as a fan base, it starts tomorrow. Come on, guys. Let's go to the city tomorrow. Let's go to the Soldier Field. Let's go to the burbs around there. And let's celebrate the team. Because we're back. Football is back. And I'm telling you right now, it's no better feeling in Chicago than to have the Bears back in full swing. I know tomorrow's going to be a little rainy. I guess I'm going to be at the stadium. You see DJ Turbine. Say what's up to DJ Turbine. Take a picture with DJ Turbine. I'll bring it back next week. I'll put it right here on the fundamentals and show you guys, hey, DJ Turbine took fans pictures with this fan, that fan, X, Y, and Z fan, and you might get a shout out here on the fundamentals. I'm telling you right now, but I will be in the stadium tomorrow and in the 100 section. So, the glasses, see them? They'll be on.

A bear shirt will be on. A hat will be on. And that's what DJ Turbine will be rocking in the stadium tomorrow, because football is back in Chicago, baby. Football is back in Chicago! And I know everybody's excited as much as I'm excited. Why not? And come Monday, the Crosstown Classic will be back. Sox fans, y'all took it early on. Cubbies, let's do it again. Let's try to take it this upcoming Monday. We have a lot to play for. So that's the crazy part. Both teams have so much to play for this upcoming weekend. If we can win against the Cardinals, and if the Southsiders, the White Sox, can win against the Tigers and stay ahead of the game. Let me look again. Real quick. I want to look at it right now. Boom! It goes final. The White Sox 9-5, game one in Detroit. What a game. Because dumb mother suckers have been on your heels, and they're going to stay on your heels for tonight, tomorrow, and Sunday. But they're going to stay there. Great win tonight for the Southsiders. 9-5. Keep it going. Because if anything, that is your threat in your division. That is your Milwaukee Brewers. The Cubs right now are trying to get ahead of the Brewers. And last night, we did no favors. We lost. They won. Tonight, we won. Let me look. Did they win or are they still in action? I feel like they're still in action. But let me see. Did they finalize it or not? Nope. Top of the fifth. 1-1. Brewers and Dodgers. So, Cubbies, we did our job. Dodgers, help us out. You lost yesterday. Go get your lick back today, to quote Chicagoans. Go get your lick back. And then get your lick back on Saturday. Get your lick back on Sunday. I hope you win the series 3-1. And by Monday, Cubs take care of business. And we in first. Or at least tied for first. It is not out of the realm of possibility that the Chicago Cubs can go into the first spot in the NL Central and actually go into the playoffs and do that. I don't know which one benefits us at the end of the day, but right now, we have never left the playoff conversation. This team is 21 games above 500, and if it wasn't for the Brewers being about 30 games, every time the combo comes about the Cubs and the Brewers, it's simply that. Oh, we were here. We were this good. We were 20 games above 500 good, but they were 30 games above 500. My gosh, it's a headache and a half to even worry about them. And after the trade deadline, the Cubs had a lot of acquisition. The biggest loss when it came to, you know, main rotation was Moises Ballesteros, who goes to the Angels, and the Cubs bring back a plethora of pitching. I'm telling you right now, the Cubs pitching, it's a good scenario. I talked about a little earlier where we had five. When anybody goes into the season, you have five starting pitcher rotation. Cubs got six. As I said earlier, this is a fantasy football analogy. You got five to pick four for your rotation, or at least three to four in a matchup. Now the Cubs have to figure out themselves, I want this guy, this guy, this guy, this guy. And we'll figure it out. Already this weekend, it already happened. Because normally, this upcoming Sunday, to end our series against the Cardinals, the Cubs originally had Shota Imanaga on the mound. But after injuries have already, you know, subsided, come back, Edward Cabrera, who has been out for at least 4 weeks, 6 weeks in that ballpark, is coming back to make his first start this weekend. And Shota has been pushed into the White Sox series, where he could have finished the Cardinals series. He will be starting against the White Sox. I really hope it works. Because I'm telling you right now, the whole fantasy football, like,
this feels like fantasy football all the way. It keeps going. If you don't know what fantasy football, what I mean by fantasy football, for those who understand, in fantasy football, I could have a slot for two running backs, two wide receivers, and a flex. A flex means one of those two. If I look at my bench, I will say that I have maybe 7 players that can fill those slots out of the 5 that I just named. But I have to pick them right. Meaning, I pick the right wide receivers to play in this game. I pick the right running backs to play in this game. And in a flex scenario, I pick the right running back or wide receiver in that scenario to make sure it worked out. The Cubs have signed up for that when it comes to pitching. Having 6 pitchers could be a good thing, could be a bad thing. However, when it comes to a playoff push, it could actually be a really, really good thing. So we hope and pray that that's something that could actually mature into a great spot for the Chicago Cubs. Now for the Southsiders, Luis Castillo and all the acquisitions that you had at the deadline. Castillo had a rough debut, but yeah, a couple days ago, played great. Played great. I still think he is going to be a great acquisition for the Sox. And we'll see ultimately how that goes. But we'll see. A dream for DJ Turbine has always and will forever be a Chicago World Series. I want to see the Cubs and the Sox in the World Series. There's a couple other sports out there that offer that dynamic. But the Sox and the Cubs offer the dynamic of an inner city rivalry. If you're looking at the NFL, the Cowboys and the Texans can have a, you know, Texas Super Bowl, but that's Houston versus Dallas. If you want to look at other teams in the NFL, like Dolphins going against the Buccaneers, that's Miami going against Tampa, but it's still a Florida Super Bowl. You want to go to maybe baseball and think of what you want to call it. Look at the Yankees and the Mets. Maybe, some scenarios. I gotta double check that. Don't quote me. I might be wrong on that. I don't want to sound like a meh. But you know what I'm saying. There are aspects in certain sports where you can do that things. NBA, not at all. Usually they split that up so you can't actually have it. You can have a conference finals like that, but when it comes to the actual finals, in the NFL, I can have myself an LA Super Bowl between the Chargers and the Rams. I can have myself a New York Super Bowl between the Giants and the Jets, or let's play devil's advocate, the Giants and the Bills. I can have a Super Bowl where you have the Buccaneers and the Dolphins, the Buccaneers and the Jaguars, you know what I mean? I'm not going to go to all those, but I think that the Cubs and the Sox are blessed to be in a scenario where they themselves can actually play a World Series. Next week, I'm going to test my contemporaries, T-Dub and Uncle Dede, and ask them, do they know the rest of them? Right now, I'm just saying that as baseball fans and the fact that this city is doing its good where it's standing, I hope, I really do hope, that it's going to be a White Sox Cubs World Series. But that being said, who would not tune in to see that here in the city? Because no matter what, both teams are only 3-time world champions. So let's guarantee a 4th world champion from either side. Long way to go. Long way to go. I'm talking about a pipe dream right now. But hey, if I don't speak it into existence, then it's just going to be a dream, right? Got y'all right there. Let's hope that at the end of the season, we're going to look at the Cubs and the Sox in the World Series. Because they're not doing too terrible to say that that's out of the realm of possibility. If they do, I promise you, me and T-Dub are just going to be the worst people in the world to each other. With that being said, I'm going to wrap it up for this evening's fundamentals. But that's it, guys. Football starts tomorrow. Baseball's right in the thick of it in both of your teams. Congratulations, Chicago. The White Sox and the Cubs are 2 winning baseball teams in the MLB. Be proud. Because
baseball in Chicago right now is being played at a winning standard, and that is awesome. That is, keep it up. You know, since the trade deadline, the Cubs look like they're actually trying to win the World Series. So, keep an eye on the Cubs. The Sox are still growing, doing good things. But if I gotta be honest with y'all, look at the Cubs. And they're the ones that are trying to make a legitimate run at this. They got Kevin Gausman, Clay Holmes, Ryan Zephyrjohn. Since the trade deadline, I have not been this excited for the Cubs since 2016. I'm telling y'all. Like, last year at the deadline, they did nothing. This year, not only did they do something, but they gave me reason to say, oh, they really, really, really are trying to do this. And Clay Holmes, today, against St. Louis, I don't know if you saw what happened. Second game for him. First game, rough. Today against the Wrigley Faithful, solid, incredible, almost had a no-hitter, gave up one run, maybe two, runs on base, not actual runs against himself. His ERA was zero. Clay was coming back from an injured broken leg. He is so far showing us that that's not going to be a problem going forward. Great performance. I saw him early on when we acquired him, kind of questioned it. And today I was like, oh, this is what he's about. This is what he is. Even Kevin Gausman, who pitched for the Blue Jays in the World Series twice, sat there and said, oh, this is what the Cubs are about. Makes me feel good. Makes me feel like a proud papa. Chicago, we're on the up. And just stay happy, guys. Because quite frankly, when it comes to our supporting franchises, what else? What else do you expect from us? It's a great time. It's a great time to be a sports fan. I'm going to be DJ Turbine, and I'm going to get out of here right now. The fellas, I thought they might have joined me. But they didn't. It's fine. It is what it is. I'm glad to this evening I was able to give you a little bit of, you know, shine of what's going on in Chicago sports. Tell y'all what's going on with the Cubs, the Sox, the Bears. You guys really want to know what's going on with the Bulls? Listen to this. You heard that? That was nothing. That means nothing's going on with the Bulls. We'll see what happens with them. They are what they are. They are. Could I talk to you about Bobby Portis getting mad about Norman Powell saying that he was a throwaway in the trade? I could talk about it, but what's the point? Bobby Portis got traded with Giannis Antetokounmpo from the Bucks to the Miami Heat. And he's sitting there defending his claim as, I wasn't a throwaway piece. I was actually a piece worth trading for. Bobby. Stop playing. Stop being stupid. We all know that nobody traded for you. The Miami Heat traded for Giannis Antetokounmpo. And most definitely, you were a throw-in. A throw-in player. Whatever you want to say. Bobby, I love you. I really do, because you're a former Chicago Bull, and I wish you never left. You are a world champion. But here's the problem that I thought in your statement. I don't know if anyone's ever seen Bobby Portis talk to any other player in the NBA. But I'll tell you right now, Bobby Portis is the quickest player to flex his ring for the Milwaukee Bucks, because he didn't win a championship with the Bucks when he got traded over there. He said to Norman Powell, hey, champ to champ, because Norman Powell won a championship with the Toronto Raptors in 2019.
keep my name out your mouth and blah, blah, blah, blah, blah, blah, blah, blah, blah. All I can sit there and say is, Bobby, if your conversation has to start with champ to champ, just shut up. Just shut up. Everybody knows you won a championship with the Milwaukee Bucks. If you really have to go to Norman Powell just to tell him, hey man, shut up because you're hurting my feelings. What are we doing here? What are we doing here, Bobby? Bobby Portis, you got traded from the Bucks to the Miami Heat. And let's say it with me. You were a throw-in piece. You were not the creme de la creme of that trade acquisition. The Miami Heat didn't trade for Bobby Portis. The Miami Heat traded for Giannis Antetokounmpo. And guess what happened? Bobby Portis was a plus one to the wedding. Was a plus one to the party. Shut up, Bobby. You're not that good. I promise you, you're not that good. Go put yourself anywhere else. You're not that good. You're a good three-point shooter, solid base defender when it comes to the rim, but you're solid, not great. And I don't like it when someone like you acts like you're better than you are. But every time you talk to somebody, you have to flex your ring for some reason. As in a sense of like, you can say something, but stop saying what you're saying. Can I ask you, if Jeff Teague critiqued your game, would you say something? If Jeremy Lin critiqued your game, would you say something? If Leandro Barbosa critiqued your game, would you say something? Why am I asking that question? All those gentlemen I just named are world champions. It feels like you give a pass to who are world champions and anybody who got a ring. Would you talk that way to Russell Westbrook, who just retired? Would you talk that way to Chris Paul, who retired a year ago? Would you talk to these guys who were clearly studs and actual pieces in the NBA? No, you wouldn't. I know you wouldn't. But you looked at Norman and said, keep my name out your mouth. Respectfully, King and brother. That's what you put in your, you know, your post. Bobby, have fun in Miami, buddy. But Lord, Lord, Lord, Lord, why did you go this way? Why? I don't know. I wish I could tell you an actual answer. But I'm gonna wrap it up, guys. I've been here kicking it with you guys for about an hour and a half. Talking to you all about sports, Chicago region, out the region, in the region, and we're here. So, hope y'all took something there. Tomorrow, I will be in Soldier. I will be out there supporting our Bears. If you see me out there, say what's up, DJ Turbine. Say, DJ Turbine! Take a picture with you. But till then, I'm going to still be DJ Turbine, and I'm just going to have a good evening. So, I wish I had someone else that's with me, but, gentlemen, Arturo Turbine, 3, 2, 1, peace!

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8: Oh, no. 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You're right. 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
8: No. Imagine being able to flip a switch and put a fire out.
7: Flip a switch. You know how much land you're talking about?
8: I know. It seems big, Joe.
7: It seems big.
8: Well, they built that pipeline thing. That's
7: no,
8: pretty big.
7: No. I'm sorry. I can't help.
8: Wait, Joe.
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11: Welcome to The Fundamentals. I'm your host, Titus T. Doug Williams. 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Of course, we're going to talk about NBA free agency, an update on baseball with the Cubs and White Sox. And guess what? A hometown hero has came back to Chicago. So let's get to it.
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0: City of Shy on a Friday night.
1: Yes, sir.
0: My name is DJ Turbine. Gentleman over there, he already introduced himself, but why don't you do it again?
1: Let's do it again. One time for the fun time for the people didn't hear in the back. I am Titus T. Dub Williams.
0: And I'm DJ Turbine, and you are in tuned in to The Fundamentals. Who's going to tune in with us tonight? I don't know, join. Who's going to chime in with us tonight? We'll see who joins. But, hey, we're here. Welcome, it's welcome. Friday. We're feeling right. And it's been an interesting week for us sports fans.
1: Woo, what a week.
0: Oh, boy, oh, boy, oh, boy. Let's fade here.
1: I'm so excited. I can't wait. I'm ready to go. I'm pumped up.
0: How's your week been, my boy?
1: Honestly, this has been a very, very, very long week. Won't lie, you know, between the long hours here at work and, you know, extracurricular activities, your boy has been put through the ringer. But I will not disappoint the fans. I am back. I'm ready to go, and let's get it going.
0: That's good to hear, buddy. Good to hear. I'm glad to have you back on these mics. Absolutely. You know, every time we get these opportunities to share some kind of sports conversation, I know it's a great opportunity for us to do it, you know?
1: Oh, yeah. It motivates me to keep going.
0: And for those watching on the Facebook Live, yes, I am wetting my hair. Do not question why. Just understand having this long hair requires that much maintenance.
1: Okay, Mexican McConaughey.
0: You're not Kendall. Stop. Stop.
1: Why don't I have a nickname? I'm jealous. I want a nickname. I want to see who I look like.
0: I did. He gave it to me, bro. I mean, I can't. I'll figure something out.
1: I will figure something out for you, buddy.
0: He gives it to me. I mean,
1: can I get Will Smith or something like that?
0: I mean, Will hasn't been the best in the media right now. Hey, Do you want it? I mean, you can get it.
1: I want 90s Will Smith. 90s Will Smith.
0: 90s Will Smith. All right, we'll figure something out. I'll find you a nickname, and we'll get there, and we'll just put it on a T-shirt, like Uncle Day-Day's T-shirt or his sweatshirt.
1: I'm just saying. I just want to be a part.
0: I saw the Day-Day on that sweatshirt, by the way.
1: Part of it.
0: But, you know, hey, branding is branding, and I'm glad that somebody here is doing it.
1: I would take Omar Epps. I mean, I'm not.
0: Omar Epps.
1: I'm taking Omar Epps, you know, because I'm dark-skinned. So, you know, I'll take a good Cuban Gooding Jr. You know, I'm just saying. I'll take what I can get. I'm not.
0: I'll find.
1: I'm a little thirsty.
0: A good nickname. A good nickname has to just manifest from the ether. You know, it just needs to come from that. So we'll figure that part out for you. I promise you, I'm so in tune with pop culture. I will figure something out for you.
1: So you want to know something funny?
0: Yep.
1: So as a kid, hey, elementary school and my first year of high school. So I don't know if you remember this NBA basketball player from Chicago, part of that 05 Illinois team. I used to get called Luther Head when I was a kid.
0: Luther Head's above my head.
1: I look nothing like that man. They're like, oh, this little Luther Head. And I'm like, what? I don't look like that man at all. But I'll take the compliment because he's in the NBA, so whatever.
0: It's okay. For the longest in my life, I was called Manu Ginobili. I'm not even Argentinian.
1: Oh, come on, man.
0: I'm not even Argentinian, guys. I am as Mexican as
1: wow.
0: it gets.
1: Wow. That's
0: and crazy. Apparently Argentinians represent themselves as Europeans. They're not Latin American, apparently. But that's a whole other conversation for another one.
1: I definitely understand.
0: All right.
1: One time I get called, I was asked, was I Dominican Republican? And Dominican, whatever.
0: I get you. For sure.
1: And I was asked, like, hey, do you know Big Papi Ortiz? I'm like, huh?
0: You should have said that's my cousin.
1: You look just like him. And I'm just like, what?
0: He said you look like Big Papi's cousin?
1: Yes, literally. And I'm like, I'm not Dominican. Like, what are you talking about? Like, I got that one time, and it was crazy.
0: Can I call you Medium Papi?
1: I like it.
0: I'm just saying. If you look, they say they thought you was Big Poppy. Can I say you was Medium Poppy? Because you are not. You are not that. You know,
1: Medium Poppy is okay. I like it.
0: Yeah, let's bring our other brother onto the stage over here.
1: Let's go.
0: Look who joined the squad. Uncle Day Day, Chicago's favorite uncle, saying sorry I'm late on the T-shirt. I love the actual excuse on the branding.
1: Wait, what is that?
0: Sorry I'm late. He actually apologized without saying a word.
1: Can I get one of those, please?
0: Go ahead. Go ahead, Chicago's favorite dog.
1: Size large. Can I get one, please?
0: Can I get one extra medium?
2: I see it. Extra medium.
0: Hey, uh-huh. Shout out to Friday After Next.
2: Wouldn't it be small?
1: Oh, wow.
2: Yeah, right.
0: If you ever watch Friday After Next, you know extra. That. You know that joke.
1: That
0: extra medium?
2: I got it. Extra medium. Yeah.
0: Oh, man. Uncle Daddy, don't tell me. I knew that joke before you.
2: Oh, no. Absolutely not. Come on.
0: Okay.
2: You're not about to.
0: Okay.
1: I just wanted one in my size because that's a great shirt.
0: Extra medium.
1: I'm going to use it on Monday when I come back to the station. Give me one expedited ASAP.
2: ASAP.
0: How's Chicago's favorite uncle been this week?
2: Man, it's been a a long week, man. A long emotional week. But outside that, I'm all right, man. A little fatigued, a little tired.
1: I get that.
0: Okay.
2: Yeah, a little tired, but I'm here.
0: It's good to hear, buddy.
1: You know,
0: good to hear.
1: Just checking in on you. You know, was there any particular reason why it was emotional or anything like that?
2: If
0: it's too much, don't have to worry about it.
2: It's the year anniversary for my son's accident. His actual funeral was the 22nd, so it's been a year.
0: I'm sorry.
2: So it's been an emotional week.
1: I get it. I'm sorry.
2: Yeah. But outside that, man,
0: you know your brother's got you, man.
2: Appreciate it.
1: I just want to do a check-in. I understand because my mom next month will be gone a year, so I definitely understand and I get the check-ins and how important it is. Yeah. And I feel comfortable talking on the mic with you guys because I've been thinking about my mom lately really heavy and stuff, and it's been really coming down on me really hard. And so, I feel comfortable talking on the mics, and I feel comfortable talking to you guys about how I've been feeling. So I've been dealing with a lot emotionally and everything like that. So it's just like, I get it, and I appreciate that. And, you know, I got to do my due diligence with checking in, so... I get it.
0: Hey, that's what a brotherhood does, guys. That's what we do here.
1: Let's go. You know it.
0: If you don't understand, I think I'm the blackest one here. I'm just saying because I love these two so much. But, you know.
1: What does that got to do with being the blackest one here?
0: Because it's in me. And God, God loving, I feel it at this point with you two. When you guys backing me up,
1: for
0: you know.
1: Sure.
0: I'm just saying. Uncle Dede, I'm just trying to put a smile on your face, bro.
2: Hey, I appreciate
0: That's all it is, man. I'm just trying to build a smile on your face.
2: Yeah, I appreciate it. But, I mean, outside of that, it's been, you know, I guess a pretty normal week, man. Basketball.
1: It ain't too normal. I like the new frames. I peeped that.
2: Oh, so, you know, I had to switch it up every now and again.
1: I like it.
0: There it is.
2: It had to match the gray joggers.
1: We back with it.
2: I had to match the gray joggers.
1: You see me? I'm wearing all gray. I got the gray
0: FCC are going to email me.
1: I wanted to put the gray jogging pants on, but I'm like, that might be too much for work. And, you know, they're cracking down on the jogging pants. So I'm like, I'm going to just leave that at home.
0: They're cracking down on his jogging pants.
2: I missed the memo.
1: Well, you coming after hours. Yeah. You coming after hours.
2: I had to dig in the crates. You know, if y'all watching on Facebook.
0: No.
2: Y'all watching on Facebook. I had
0: look at them cleans.
1: Okay. So, I got the Gamma Blues on today. So, you know, let me put it back in the camera. I got the Gamma Blues on. Yeah, they look a little crazy because of the fact that I've been wearing them too much.
2: the International 12s.
1: I know, right? They look so good.
2: Yeah, they're about... about 9 years, 8 years old?
1: Can't believe it's been that long already.
2: Yeah. So,
1: what you doing after this?
2: Going to the crib.
1: I mean, like, shoes-wise.
2: Oh. man, you know, I pulled out a pair of 11s yesterday.
1: Oh, wow, really?
2: Day before yesterday. Pair of 11s I hadn't put those on in so long that I had to blow dust off the box.
1: What brand?
0: There was dust on the box.
2: All red 11s with the white bottom.
1: Yes.
2: Yeah.
1: Oh,
0: clean.
1: That's so clean.
2: When I got to the school, they was like, "Hey, coach,
0: when you get those?
2: I ain't never seen those before."
1: Exactly.
0: Was they hitting you with the sideways?
2: Yeah.
0: What are those?
1: Where did you get them from?
2: I got asked what size are those. I did. I got asked what size are those.
1: Your size.
0: That's what I say. Did you tell them my size? Yeah. Yes, that's the proper answer. When anyone says, what size you got? My size.
1: You know it.
0: You ain't got to worry about anything else.
1: Every time.
0: Gentlemen, that's going to wrap it up right here for the squad for this evening. You know, it's good to have everybody here for, you know, anytime we get to share these microphones.
1: Absolutely.
0: You know, I was thinking about news broke today.
1: I was going to say stealing Unk shoes.
0: I don't verbalize my crimes. It did just happen. But, anyways, I just watch me in the parking lot.
2: Wow.
0: That's after. But.
2: Wow.
0: From a former co-host that used to share these microphones with us is one Ryan James, of those who remember the young gentleman.
1: Dr. Love.
0: One of the best things that he always, if he was going to bang a drum for anything when it comes to the sporting world, he is going to be the first and one of the top. To bang the drum for LeBron James.
1: Raymond.
0: Hold up. I got something here for that. Hold up.
1: Raymond.
3: LeBron LeBron drawing.
0: That's actually accurate recording of Ryan James defending LeBron.
1: Yes.
0: That's exactly how he sounded.
1: Fun fact.
0: Every time. LeBron James. That's exactly how he sounded every time.
1: But here's the fun fact about that. If you didn't know, if you just tuned in, that was LeBron, a.k.a. Ryan James, as a kid saying that.
0: Mm-hmm. Oh, it is.
1: He just grew up.
0: Right. It is. And he just never stopped. He just never stopped. For those who don't know, the boat. I'm not going to say the goat. The boat. The best of all time, because the greatest of all time has had that reserved for a while.
1: The boat. I ain't heard
0: that. That's what I said. The best of all time.
2: I like that.
0: The boat. LeBron's the boat. Michael's the goat. We all understand that. So, I mean, some of us do. At least those who are educated.
1: You see, I asked about it.
0: Exactly. That I'm going to give you the caveat. LeBron James equals boat. Michael Jordan equals goat. What is the difference? One's the greatest, one's the best. It's there it is. There it is. So with that being said, the boat decided to take his talents from the West Coast all the way to the East Coast-ish. Because Pennsylvania is not a coast. It's in the middle of, you know, the Midwest-ish. So he is...
2: But it's still considered East.
0: It's far enough east to consider East, but we ain't touching water. Right. So... LeBron James has signed himself a 2-year deal with a second-year option on a league veteran minimum to join the Philadelphia 76ers. Oh, my God, which brings the starting lineup now projected to be from the 1 to the 5, from the point to the center, point guard Tyrese Maxey, shooting guard VJ
2: Edgecombe.
0: Yes, thank you. Small forward, the very highly touted acquisition that was even more than LeBron, Jaylen Brown at the 4, LeBron James at the 5, Joel Embiid.
2: For about 40 games.
1: 35.
0: We're going to talk about that right now. Gentlemen, LeBron coming to the Sixers, the lineup, they don't have much depth other than, you know, you do have your Anthony Simons coming off the bench. You do have, Dalen Terry, because he's over there, off the bench. Because... we talked about this earlier, Titus. They lost their backup.
1: Yeah, they did.
0: Andre Drummond is no longer in the city of Philadelphia. He's in New York.
1: Yeah. No brotherly love.
0: So they need to find themselves somebody to at least supplement and be. But, guys, I want to ask y'all before we get into it, your knee-jerk reactions to LeBron James agreeing to this contract with the 76ers, making it his, fourth team of his entire career?
1: Technically, yes.
0: You know, between the Cavs, the Lakers, and the Heat. This is his fourth team.
1: Yeah.
0: Fifth, technically, stint when it comes to the duration of what it goes to. So, gentlemen, what do you think of LeBron's decision ultimately to end up going to the Eastern Conference? And, you know, is the East the least? Whoever wants to take it, guys. Whoever wants to take that bite first.
2: Of course, we know that the East is not as talented as the West.
1: The Eastern Conference.
0: But the NBA champions reside in the East.
2: Yeah, they did. I mean, they had a favorable.
0: They can't
2: matchup.
0: Say did. They do.
1: Yeah.
2: I mean,
1: they won.
2: The current, yeah. They current until October when the season tip off. Then it'd be the defending.
0: Exactly. Right.
2: I'm not gonna say that the East won't have teams to actually compete with the 76ers. Of course, this will make them. I guess you call them championship contenders. I still don't think that they have enough to beat the Spurs or the Thunder.
0: You just mentioned two Western Conference teams, and they're an Eastern Conference team.
2: That's why I said I guess I'll say they're contenders, but I still don't think they have enough to beat the heavyweights.
0: You play your schedule, bro.
2: I know. I understand that.
1: Yeah.
0: I'm not saying they're going to beat the Spurs or the Thunder. I'm just saying, you're going to make it to the finals.
2: That's why I said I guess a championship contender. Because they have the ability to make it there. I don't think they have the way their roster is constructed. I don't think that they have enough to actually win the championship. They do have enough to get there.
0: But when you say get there, you mean to the finals?
2: To the finals, correct.
0: So you do believe that they're better than the rest of the Eastern Conference?
2: I'm not going to say that they are better. They are one.
0: I'm asking because.
2: Yeah, no. Because in order to be the champs, you got to beat the champs. So as long as the Knicks still got their core with. Brunson, Cat, Hart, they still got their toughness there.
0: They have the nucleus still in core. So, you know, the biggest loss that they had was what Mitchell Robinson. Mitchell going to Boston, but they already replaced him with Andre Drummond.
2: Andre Drummond, exactly.
0: So, and it's pretty much a hat for hat kind of thing.
2: Yeah, you got one guy who was more defensive minded and switch him out for a guy that's more offensive minded.
0: Yeah.
2: They both rebound about the same.
0: Yeah.
2: It's just that Andre Drummond don't protect the rim at the rate that Mitchell Robinson would. So, but he shoots free throws better. Way better. I still think the Knicks are the front runners in the East, only because I think because Boston moved on from Jaylen Brown. Boston, when healthy with Tatum and Brown, still had a puncher's chance.
1: Absolutely.
2: And I really don't see too many teams in the East that legitimately got better. The Cavaliers are still the same. You have to see what they're going to look like come playoff time. You know they can win regular season games.
1: Yeah.
2: What they're going to look like come playoff time. We still haven't heard a finalization of Kawhi going to Toronto, so we don't know what that situation is going to look like. The Pistons lost Tobias Harris, so they lost a key piece of their starting lineup.
0: Absolutely. Tobias Harris over me? Tell that to Jimmy Butler, bro.
2: Well, Jimmy was on the outside looking in. Tobias was playing basketball still, so
1: yeah,
2: go figure, Jimmy. Philly issue has always been the health of Joel Embiid. Like, as much as LeBron can add to the lineup, you still need Joel Embiid to be healthy come the playoffs in order for them to be able to make it, in order for them to be able to actually get past the Knicks, get past teams like the Knicks, or even with the Cavaliers, with them being able to get past teams like the Cavaliers, Joel Embiid has to be healthy. Now, Tyrese Maxey, he's turning into a superstar. They did bring Jaylen Brown over, and he's already solidified. But they, as you said, mm-hmm. they don't have much depth.
1: Yeah.
2: And that was one thing that the Knicks
1: was a huge problem.
2: They prided themselves on any given night. It could be somebody with Jalen Brunson. Not because you knew you was gonna get from Pivot Man.
1: Yeah.
2: But OG showed it that he can be a pivotal piece. We know Karl Anthony Towns did his thing on some nights. Even Grand Theft Alvarado did some, you know.
1: Grand Theft Alvarado.
2: Even he did.
0: That is accurate.
1: That is
0: and
1: a great,
0: great name.
1: Nickname.
2: Yeah, he
1: that
2: did
1: is
2: his thing.
1: Awesome.
2: So, Turbine, you called the move. I said last week that I wasn't a big fan of that
0: Thank
2: move.
0: Thank you.
2: You were right. I'm still not a big fan of the move because I don't think it puts LeBron in a position to win. Is a better position to win than some of the other options he had. That's what I'm going to say.
0: I think it does, personally. But, T, what are your thoughts on this?
1: Honestly, you know, I thought his best team and best fit was going to the Warriors. Finish your career, go out with Steph, go out with a bang.
0: You're going
1: to
0: – really?
1: I'm still going to stand on that. I still feel like his best chance was to go to the Warriors. You go with Draymond, you go with Steph, you go with somebody who you've been talking about wanting to play with for the last couple of years. And I get it. You know, y'all were so much big rivals in the 90s and all this stuff, and it looks bad on paper that y'all teamed up or whatever. But at the same time, y'all both on the end of y'all careers. So to me, it felt like Golden State was the only option on the table. Possibly Philly, possibly Miami, possibly Cleveland. But, okay, on paper, Philadelphia looks great. They look like they're an Eastern Conference contending champion. But the most and obviously important thing to me is the health of Joel Embiid. Can he stay healthy long enough to make a playoff run? He's not going to be healthy in the season. We know that. Let's chalk that up as a loss. Let's talk about playoffs. Will he be available when it matters most? Who knows? And, okay, we're looking at Joel Embiid, thinking about him as a MVP-type player that he won a couple years ago. Let's be real. He should never got that award. That definitely should have been the Jokic for a third straight MVP. But they just felt bad because Joel Embiid was like, I've been crying about it all the time. You know, let's give him an award. And I hate to say it like that because, again, he did have great stats that season. But, again, to me, again, that he should not have won an award. Jokic should have won an award. Mm-hmm. So, on paper, this looks like the best possibly way to go win a championship. And I know he loves Jaylen Brown. LeBron loves Jaylen Brown. So, okay, again, it looks great, but I get you don't want to be in the middle of the pack because, like you said, Turbine, to start the show, you're not going to beat the Thunder. You're not going to beat the Thunder. You're not going to mess around and beat possibly OKC. So I get it, but at the same time, to me, it just seemed like the moderate fit felt like it was supposed to be the Warriors. And, I mean, you got Tyrese Maxey at point guard. You got Vijay Edgecombe at shooting guard. Brown at the small. LeBron at the power forward. And Embiid. And the first thing that pops out on me on the potential starting list is, again, health. LeBron, 42 years old. Is he going to play every game? Can he play back-to-backs? Can he do the things? Yes, he's not the first option. But at the same time, can he do enough sustainable things in order to help your team win? Joel Embiid, again, who the heck knows what you get from him in the season? So that's exiting out two starters of the three. What happens with Jaylen Brown? He never wanted to get traded. So is his head going to be in it to play with Philly? Is he going to be motivated to actually want to go and do this? You know what you're going to get from VJ because he had a great rookie season. You know what you're going to get from Tyrese Maxey. Again, that too is solidified as great. And then in the words of the great Jay-Z, talking about Nas and the Blueprint, you made one good album in 10 years. That's a fact. What else you got? I'm not going to quote all the words because, you know, it gets a little bit
2: he inappropriate. He said he gave him two because one more was due. So
1: right.
2: Like, that's one every five-year average. Yeah, that's
1: what. So you get what I'm saying? Yeah. So that's what it looks like on paper right now to me. And it's like, great. It looks great on the spreadsheet, like, oh yeah, we got all these great players, but
0: you need to find somebody to back up Embiid and quick, because what they got backing him up ain't gonna be nothing.
1: Like, who are these people?
0: A Bona, a Hookah Party. That sounds like a Hookah Party. I actually like that name, a Hookah Party. I like that.
1: I do. That's
0: cool. Jay Broom. We, like I said, we just went from Andre Drummond, and they need somebody. And I told you earlier, hey, real talk. I'm just going to throw this little log on the fire here. What if Philadelphia pulls off a Draymond Green acquisition? And you know, for this unit, he would help.
2: But who do they trade?
0: No, he's a free agent, guys. He actually declined his option. He's an unrestricted free agent right now.
2: Yeah, Draymond still want to get paid.
0: No,
2: yeah.
0: I get that. I mean, I guess. But at this state of the game, like, you know, do you want to try to win chips? Or are you trying to win money? I know he already has four championships, so if it's the money, you know, the logical standpoint's there. But they need an extra big over there right now. They need somebody solid. And I don't see any other big that can do the dirty work. And you know what I mean by dirty work, you know?
1: I mean, I get it. You're right. But my thing is with Draymond is that I don't see him going there because, number one, he's not going to leave Steph. The other part about it is that it just doesn't feel like he fits the mold of what this roster actually has on it. I mean, and I hate to say it like this, but you're adding another old player. Yeah, he has the experience in the rings, but you're adding another old player. You're not adding somebody who's...
0: You're not lying there, yeah.
1: You're not adding somebody who's a veteran but still has something to show. Like, for instance, Mitchell Robinson. Perfect acquisition for this team if he played backup center.
0: Right.
1: Not Draymond Green.
2: Yeah, and then then you'll be talking to a guy in Draymond who, former defensive player of the year, four-time champion, and you gonna say, hey, we need you to come to Philly on some type of minimum type deal.
1: Not happening.
2: And then come off the bench. Like,
1: not happening.
0: At this stage of his career, he knows what he is.
1: No, that's
0: and
1: not
0: playing
1: true.
0: With LeBron James, I'm very confident he'll
1: true.
0: Be like, you know what, I'm gonna take my role.
1: I think Draymond still sees himself as a starter. He sees himself as still effective.
2: As a factor.
1: Yeah, he's still a game changer.
2: Where do you
0: 100% right there.
2: Where do you play these? If you put Draymond on his roster, when it's fourth quarter and you're in a tight game, you got six dudes that's going to want to be on the court. Yeah. Like, egos really matter.
0: I can see VJ being pushed to the bench. And like, then, not pushed, but like in crunch time. You know, we all know the old adage is not who starts and who finishes.
2: It's who finishes, yeah. Correct. But you put VJ on the bench, then you lose a shooting option, right?
0: For sure. But, you know, they're going to look at Tyreek's. They're going to look at Jaylen. You got yourself a proven young man over here with Tyrese Maxey. You have two finals MVPs, two MVPs on your squad. I think you're going to look at the logistics and say, you know what, VJ, you're probably going to be done. Honestly, we also forget, they do have Anthony Simons off the bench. And when it comes to clutch time, that alone could be a problem for VJ.
2: Nah.
0: When it comes to certain scenarios.
2: Did he sign an extension? Did he get a contract?
0: He's still on his rookie deal, bro.
2: He's still on his rookie deal?
1: Okay.
2: Yeah, nah, I don't see that. like we.
0: It's only the second year on his deal, yeah. So they wouldn't extend him just yet.
2: So we wouldn't be talking about roster or depth if there was somebody on the bench that could really contend with starter minutes.
1: Yeah,
2: we looking at the reserves. The only reserve on this list that has played like that, you would be like, okay, he's a quality starter, maybe caliber player, would be Simons.
0: I'm looking at two guys. I'm looking at Anthony Simons and Dean Wade.
2: And Dean Wade.
0: The second D Wade that LeBron ever played with.
1: Forget that. Is that Dalen Terry as the third backup? Like,
0: yeah.
1: Come on.
0: Yeah, DT. Our sloppy seconds are over there. Yeah. DT is in the fix. He's the third string. That means he might get lucky. But, I mean, I tell you, I see what you're saying. You wish DT would do better. This is why I said I hope our next 14 is better than our last 14. You know what I mean? That was him. And now he ain't doing nothing. But with that being said, so what I think this team still needs to find themselves another big. Probably another point to handle the... Because Fillion Jr., I'm not going to lie to you guys, I don't know who that is. I'm not being disrespectful. I'm just trying to say, I don't know you, sir.
1: Okay.
0: And I hope that you're solid enough, because you're in the NBA. I hope you have some kind of game. But right now, it looks like point guard needs some dramatic help. I saw Mike Conley Jr. go to the Boston Celtics, and right now, I never thought I would find a perfect fit for Mike Conley Jr., but it looks like being the backup in Philadelphia looks like the perfect fit.
1: Honestly, but, you know what this team kind of looks like? I'm not even going to lie to you. It kind of reminds me of the 04 Lakers.
2: Yep, I was going to say that.
1: It kind of just looking at what they have displayed, you got all these great veterans who's been won championships, but they old. They on the back burners of their career. And I don't want to say Joel Embiid is the back burner of a career, but he has never been healthy. So it's like, you're looking at it right now, and then you look at the bench, and it's like, I'm getting 04 flashbacks right here. Like, I hate to say it like that. So what happens when you come up against a defensive-minded team like the Detroit Pistons was that year with Chauncey Billups, Ben Wallace, and Rasheed Wallace, and Rip Hamilton? It's like, I'm not even going to lie to you. It's not looking good. And you're looking at another team like the Knicks that know how to play defense because that was their big thing going into the playoffs. And throughout the playoffs, they were – able to hold multiple teams to less than 100 points. So what's really honestly scary about this new Philadelphia 76ers team?
2: Just the starting five on paper.
1: Yeah.
2: And as you alluded to with the Lakers, we've seen those starting fives on paper that you would be like, ooh, this looks scary on paper. And then you'll be like, hey, man, they not even all that good.
1: Right.
2: Once you get on the court.
1: Right.
2: Because what KD say, it's only one ball.
1: Exactly.
2: So it's like these guys, they're gonna be able to run through some teams and blow some teams out during the regular season.
1: I expect it from young teams like the Bulls.
2: Yeah, but you got three guys in the starting lineup that's prone to miss games with your top three, I guess. If it's Tyrese Maxey considered one of the top, is he ahead of Joel? Is he ahead of LeBron?
1: Great question.
2: At this point?
1: That's a great question.
2: But your front court with Joel, LeBron, and Jaylen Brown is prone to miss time.
1: Yeah.
2: So you don't know when those backups are going to be thrust into action.
1: Yeah.
2: Of course, you want to try to get them experience and get them an opportunity to gel and everything like that. But I'm still that's why I was saying, like, yeah, they can – I guess we can consider them contenders because they have the possibility to make it.
1: Yeah.
2: But I don't see them being able to beat nobody that'll come out of the West. And I'm still not putting them ahead of the Knicks just yet. And the Cavs are still there. Like I said, if Toronto, if Kawhi goes through to Toronto, was good last season. Mm-hmm.
1: Don't forget about the sleeper team, Miami.
2: Well, we don't know what Miami gonna fill out their roster with Bam and Giannis.
1: Yeah. And I hate to say it like this, but you still got Orlando in the mix. They up and down, but they every other year they good, they bad.
2: They're bad,
1: good,
2: right.
1: They bad. They good, they bad. Last year they was bad, so this year they could be good. So it's like that's four teams right there that could possibly be ahead of you.
2: Yeah.
1: So, I mean, like you said, on paper, I don't know. And I honestly, and I hate to say it like this, but I don't want to rely on a 42-year-old LeBron James to be the leader of my team, especially if somebody goes down like Embiid.
2: Yeah.
1: So I'm just saying, and I ain't saying that you know that's a bad thing and LeBron ain't got it, but he's still 42.
2: So. Brother Wild, go James.

0: Yo, to let them know it's legit.
1: Señor, yo estoy mexicano. Yo soy blanquito.
2: No, wait, brother. Listen, only the black people don't know basketball. They eat too much chicken, brother.
1: I know this voice.
0: Yes, I know this voice.
3: We definitely know this voice. We all know who this is.
1: Call him out, guys. I ain't gonna say nothing. Y'all do it.
0: You done disguising, brother?
3: I know, right?
1: Brother, what? Somebody call him out. Come on,
3: brother. We know who you are.
2: You don't know.
1: No, he's waiting for one of y'all.
0: I know
1: who it is.
3: What do you mean we do
1: that? I'm waiting for one of you two to call him out. Call it out, fellas.
2: You don't know. You eat too much chicken, brother.
0: What if I told you I don't eat chicken, Chris?
1: There it is.
3: I'm a collard greens person.
1: There it is. Exposed.
2: Hey, what up, guy?
0: What's going on, man?
1: Brother Chris, man, boy, thank you for calling every time, man.
3: I just wanted to see if you actually gave it to us.
2: Uh-huh.
3: I want to keep it going to see if you actually was going to snitch on yourself.
2: And I'm just calling in, giving y'all support, especially you, Brother T. You know, I know what you were saying, about your mom. I just wanted to put a little bright spot on it.
3: Thank you, man. I appreciate it. I needed that, man, for real.
2: You always love, man, all y'all. You know, I'm just calling in, giving my 2 cents, you know. But I think if Embiid is the wild card, if he can stay healthy.
3: That's a big if, though. Mm-hmm.
2: But I think if they put him like a management, like 40, 50 games, you know, because remember, he almost won the ship if hit that lucky shot that went in the air.
1: Kawhi.
3: But guess what? He played more than 40 games that season.
2: Huh?
3: Embiid played more than 40 games that season.
2: Oh, that season he did.
1: Now, Brother Chris, I want to ask you this. You don't think that Bron, being who Bron is, with the clout and the status that he has coming into this team, if you look what he did in L.A., and what I mean by that, like, you look at Luka in Dallas, he don't look like Luka in L.A., meaning the physicality. Somebody lost some weight over there. So I think
2: they're not going to do nothing because if you look at it, they made the wrong call and Brunson got a ring. Luka, no disrespect, Luka don't have a ring.
1: Yeah. That's Dallas. That's a whole nother beast. I get what you're saying there, but I'm saying in the sense of like playing with LeBron James might not like – just crank up that intensity to be like, because Luka came to L.A. and thought, you know, hey, I'm the man. But LeBron was still there and said, okay, but get on my diet. Get on my regimen. Get on my plan. Yeah. And then we'll figure some stuff out. And he did. So I'm thinking that
2: management was going in a different direction.
1: No,
2: No,
1: you're right about management. That I think that's two separate conversations. You know, management and player relationships are two things. I think, you know, when it came to Bron and Luka actually conversing, when it came to, you know, diet and exercise and taking care of your body, I think Luka had a great experience with LeBron. LeBron showed him, hey, you all know how to make it to 25 years in the NBA? I'm the guy. I'm Iron Man. And then now going to Philadelphia, he's going to look at Joel Embiid and be like, okay, I don't care if you're a former league MVP, so am I. I've been to X amount of finals. I've been to this. I have my pedigree speaks for itself. So with that being said, Joel, you, when you're healthy, when you're good, you are as dominant as a big man as comes in the modern NBA era. So absolutely. I need you to do that. So I think that's one of the few guys. If you're Jaylen Brown, you're Tyrese Maxey, you're Paul George, the former teammates or current teammates of Joel Embiid, you really can't speak to him in that kind of manner because Joel's going to look at you and be like, what have you done? But LeBron comes in, it's the conversation flips. So the convo is, can Joel last the full season? Can Joel last into a deep playoff run?
2: Time is of the essence because Embiid is not a spring chicken, and look, and as great as LeBron is, he's not a spring chicken. So time is of the essence. We got to get in the lab, and you know they get hot at the right time. You know they can. He got some Brown, Mac. He got some good talent. So So
1: sure,
2: we'll see. He has a better chance winning with them than LA.

0: So, do you think Philly, Braun with Philly, is Philly a final contender? They going to the finals, at least in the East? I'm not saying winning, but they going to the finals in the East?
1: You know what? I'm going to say, actually, because I want a fairy tale ending, they are. I want LeBron to get a ring and you know, maybe, you know, ride up to the sunset. Yeah, they are. Yes.
0: Okay. Hey, hey. Brother Chris, appreciate that.
2: Can't wait to see you next June.
1: Can I say one thing?
0: Of course, Brother Chris. You a friend of the program. What's up?
1: This show has too much race to them. Come on, brother. y'all have a good night. Much love.
2: Now, if you said, thank you, come again and again and again, I would have been like, okay, I'm with you. That's right. There's too much racism.
0: Brother Patel, you have yourself a good night. Let's go to our next call. We got a couple of you on the board
2: right
0: now.
2: All right. You're right. Turn around. Let's go to James. James on the line. He also commented in the Facebook chat as well. Welcome to the Fundamentals here on WVON 1690.
3: What up? Good talk. It's current. You know, I'm looking at Philly. You know, they lost, what, to New York 4-0, right?
2: Yes, correct.
3: That blew out by 25 points, a couple games. That's who they got to beat. But I think the confidence on the team, I just look, they got four all-star players. Maxey, Embiid, Brown, and LeBron. Now, I think they need a few other, you know, players to sign. Mm-hmm. But if you have four all-star players on a team, you know, LeBron, he had mentioned that him and Brown got a good relationship. But Brown, you know, his son ain't an NBA player. I know y'all remember that, right?
0: Yeah.
3: Well, he mentioned that. But if you get four all-star players on a team, you know what I mean?
0: Mm-hmm.
3: That's gonna take the weight away from Joel Embiid. Now you put Brown down low, up top. LeBron can go down low, up top. Max can mix it around. You know, Joel Embiid got a lighter load because he got knee problems, you know, whatever.
0: Mm-hmm.
3: I think they're going to be more competitive, but they got to beat New York. They got to go through New York. I think New York just signed. What's that center?
0: New York just signed Andre Drummond to be the backup for Cat.
3: Yeah.
0: Philadelphia's who just left Philadelphia to go to New York.
3: Dang, that's crazy.
0: That was Embiid's backup.
3: Yeah. I would never think. So he needs backup. I would never think LeBron would win to Philadelphia. I don't think. I thought he was going to go to State or Cleveland.
2: Same.
0: Okay.
3: But he's going to Philadelphia. Going to say, he says he's going to live in New York and take a helicopter to every game. Did y'all hear that?
0: I did hear that. I really did. And I heard people asking that question today about, like, oh, so you're going to Philadelphia. Is that helicopter still going to be a thing?
3: No, Kobe did the same thing. I'm just saying.
0: I really wish Kobe didn't.
2: No comment.
0: Hey, you wrong. Titus, you funny. Hey, James, before we get you out of here real quick, do you think now with the way that the Philadelphia 76ers are constructed, can they compete with the New York Knicks right now? Even with Drummond coming in. They cut a really good chunk of their core together, but I'm saying with what is there now and what's here in Philadelphia now, you think they got a chance? Because, you know, hey, yeah, to be the man, you got to beat the man.
3: With LeBron, they got another 20 points. You know? 20 points, 10 rebounds. They got another option. So you add that to the mix, you score more points. So I think it's going to be a little more competitive to New York.
0: All right.
2: Here's the funny part about
3: that. Yet to see. But, you know, LeBron bringing 20 points to that team.
2: Here's the funny part about that, James. I don't think LeBron's going to average 20. I think this will be the first time in his life he actually gets double digits, but it won't be 20 because he'll be technically, quote-unquote, the fourth option where he wants to be. So I don't think that, honestly, you'll get 20 points from him averaging a game.
3: Well, you got 20 with Maxey, you got 20 with LeBron, 20 with
0: Embiid.
3: Brown.
0: And Brown.
3: Embiid. So it's, you know, if they can work together, get some egos out the way, and sign out some chemistry early, sky's the limit. But, you know, if they, I'll try and get their numbers, it ain't gonna work. But if they can get that chemistry together in preseason and say, hey, let's move the ball around, open shots, I think, you know, they're gonna score 120 points a game.
2: Okay.
0: I hear that. I understand what he's saying. You know, that when it comes down to a preseason, prior to the season actually start, you have to have that team meeting and sit there and say what the pecking order is going to be, what this totem pole looks like, who's going to be the one, two, three, four, five, whatever it looks like. And with the number of actual stars here, and, you know, James said it right, there is actually four all-stars in this starting lineup. He's not lying. Tyrese Maxey, LeBron James, Joel Embiid, and Jaylen Brown. Those are all very well. Their pedigree speaks for themselves.
3: But you know what? LeBron's not going to be traveling with the team. So that might cause some issues.
0: I don't know about James. I don't know if LeBron's not going to travel with the team yet. You know, I get it. You know, being this stage in his career, you know, he might have some kind of liberties. But I personally believe that he is gonna still be there. I don't think this is the Mr. 3000 Bernie Mac movie where they're just trying to make sure he stays at home. But, you know, I just can't see that right now. If you're paying him that, be paying him. Say again, James. Go ahead.
3: The mayor gave him the key to the city, LeBron Day. But the problem is, this is gonna be the problem: injuries.
0: Yeah, you're not lying, because if Joel Embiid, who is synonymous, unfortunately, the last couple of years with injuries, gets back on that list. Yeah. And who knows? That could derail a lot of things right now. And we already looked at the lineup a little earlier, and we realized that this lineup is very thin when it comes to the bigs. And Joel does not have a solid backup. Before, Andre Drummond was the solid backup, and no one's going to argue that Andre Drummond is not a solid backup, even if he ain't going to stretch the floor. But he's good to give you at least minimum 10 points, 11 points, and about maybe 15 to 16 rebounds a game. But, you know, he ain't nobody's floor stretcher, but he's going to do what he needs to do out there.
3: He played his heart out. He played on one leg during the playoffs.
0: You're right about that.
3: You're going to have to see the pace. Maxey got a good pace. Can these old guys go up and down? They're going to need some second stringers. You know what I mean? They're going to need some other parts of the team. It's going to be interesting to see, you know. But Philadelphia is the last place I thought he was going. But, you know, let me say this here. The GM on the Philadelphia, he played in an all-star game with LeBron. He has a picture with LeBron in high school. Did y'all see that?
2: Yes.
0: Mm-hmm. Mm-hmm. Yes.
3: I don't think nobody won LeBron. Him signing the 2-year deal for $8 million. I'm like,
0: It's technically a one. It's his option when he wants to come in the second year. But yes, it is a 2-year by the definition what the verbiage is.
3: Right. That's an eye opener. Like, you know, he signed for $8 million for 2 years.
0: It's a veteran minimum. Yeah. He literally said, I'm not gonna hold up the salary cap, because last year with the Lakers it was what, 50-something million. I mean, this is hyperbole, but it was up there.
3: All right, so he's doing a retirement parade. Okay.
0: James.
3: Yeah.
0: Hey, we thank you for calling in with us. You got any final thoughts real quick before I let you go?
3: No, let's look at the Bulls. Bulls got at that number one draft choice. I think they're going to have a competitive team. The whole league is going to be competitive. You know, people moving around. He went from Memphis to Portland, Trailblazers. Everybody moving around, so it's going to be an interesting season, man.
0: Most definitely. Hey, check in with us when the season gets going, and we can talk a little bit more about that then. All right, man?
3: Thank you, sir.
0: You have yourself a good night. Be safe out there. Let's go to our next caller right now. We got Al Stone. Hey. Al, how you feeling, Al? What you got on us, this LeBron James going to the Philadelphia 76ers?
4: I think this is a coaching year for LeBron. I think he'll be injured his first 2 months. Back, and he'll spend the next full year coaching Embiid, and then he'll show up for the playoff to make the eighth seed. and that'll be his going home party. But I did have a question for you all. And I know this is off the beaten path. Who is this Caleb Wilson guy?
2: Are you serious?
4: Well, I'm okay, just trying to figure who is it. Who is it to you all? I mean, who is this person? Who could he be?
5: Okay, so I'm a respond to the LeBron.
4: Okay.
5: First, so we did say earlier that LeBron is prone to miss time just like Joel Embiid, and we'll expect that. He's 42. He will be 42. So we can't expect that. We've seen him slowing down, although he haven't had any major injuries, knock on wood, that he still don't have one. He'd be able to finish his career that way. I don't think that he's coming just to be in that veteran coach's role to be there for the playoffs. I think LeBron still internally wants to win. He did send out a tweet about his reasoning for going to Philly, as well as he kind of dabbled on if this was going to be it for him, which is an encrypted message in itself. But I don't think he's there to coach. And okay. I believe the reason why he picked to have a player option on that second year is just in case things don't go all that great in Philly.
0: Like an evaluation period.
5: Then he can say, okay, yeah, this it was fun for this one year. This is not the direction because I don't want to slow down the process of the younger guys. It might not work out with Joel Embiid, because we said before LeBron signed there that if Joel don't have a healthy, productive season, this could possibly be it for him in Philly. And I can't see LeBron wanting to stay if they move on from Joel Embiid.
0: You ain't lying.
5: So him having that second year player option, that gives him the freedom to say, okay, I'm going to step into free agency again, see where I can fit, to try to win for one or two more years, because that's all he got left in the tank is maybe a couple of more years. And not because he can't play, but we just know you can see the writing on the wall that he's starting to slow down. It's starting not to mean as much to him.
0: Yeah.
5: As it was. The competitive fire is still there, but the
0: young man sport.
5: Yeah, but it's an eight months out of the year, 6 months, 7 months out of the year that you're traveling. It takes a toll on your body. So he's been doing it since he was 18 years old. I don't think he's going into it to say, I'm going to chill just to be in a coaching role. I think he's going into that more to say, okay, this is what I believe to be the best fit to give me an opportunity to at least compete for a championship. Now, as far as to Caleb Wilson, Caleb Wilson is actually probably the most overall talented player in the draft. He got injured early in North Carolina, so it was a lot of people who really didn't get to see what he was capable of, his ability and his talent. It was a question about his shooting ability when he first came into the league.
0: There was.
5: But he addressed that real quick in summer league and was like that the system in North Carolina wasn't fit for him to be a shooter.
0: And he did. He made it look like, oh, wait, I can't shoot? I can't? Somebody didn't do their homework.
5: Yeah, so he actually is I believe he is going to be a superstar caliber player, not just an all-star, but a superstar caliber player that plays both ends of the floor. I see the potential of I can see the comparison to Kevin Garnett.
0: That's the most one that's going around the block now.
5: But I think he's a little at this stage in his career, as far as to when Kevin came in, I think he's a little more offensively polished. Which, of course, you would expect from, 25, almost 30 years in between the two?
0: Right.
5: But he's definitely he's a gamer. He's a gamer. He will by far be 1A and 1B with Modest Buzelis real quick.
0: So, Al, to answer what you're asking, like, hey, who's Caleb Wilson? Like, what is this guy to us? The best thing I can tell you right now, or the best simple one statement I can say is I think the Bulls got it right, meaning that this selection was actually somebody that can be somebody. The last couple times the Bulls have been active in the draft, they haven't been this high up. the last time they selected somebody this top high, meaning, you know, fourth overall pick, it was Patrick Williams. And right now, Bulls fans are just screaming from the rooftops that the contract he has, that the guy who has the contract that he has doesn't deserve the contract that he has. So it just, it's bad. So, but to see what Caleb has been doing so far in his collegiate career, what he showed us in summer league, and the, what's the word I'm looking for? The presentation of himself to Chicago and Chicago media. This kid's not missing any beats. Like, somebody taught this guy PR. Somebody taught him how to address the media correctly. Give him not enough. Give him a little. Give him this. And his game will speak for itself. And right now, he might ultimately be the best thing that happened to Chicago basketball in a very long time.
5: Yeah, very long time. And then the fact that he wanted to be here during draft.
0: I don't know if he wanted to be here, but he accepted that he's going to be here.
5: He had the Derrick Rose pin on, and he pretty much, you know, of course, like you said, whoever's helping him with his PR, he said all the right things, that Chicago was where he wanted to be. So, I mean, if he's here by his own admission, that was his desired destination, then you can expect for him to put forth his best effort. Now, you're going to have to be patient with him because he is 19.
0: But so I'll say this much, Al.
5: You can expect,
0: like,
5: the growing pains.
0: If you're watching Bulls basketball and saying, hey, I'm waiting for this, I'm waiting for that guy, I'll give you right now, say that this might be the guy to watch for and just kind of critique and just see where that matches to. And if it's good, it's good. If it's not, it's not.
4: Well, I'm expecting Anthony Edwards.
0: out of Caleb Wilson?
4: I like first date.
0: Oh, on the first, my man, you gotta wait a little bit for that. It can get there. That's, you know, it's funny to say that you say Anthony Edwards and you know, maybe, you know, laughing like, yo, that's a crazy place to like reach, but he can reach that. I'm telling you, he actually might make it that far as an actual established star in the NBA. He just needs a little bit of time and right squad around him. And right now, this squad is playing with house money in the sense of, we haven't done nothing. We haven't been anything. Yeah. We have a new coach. We have a new system. We have everything new. So right now, this whole season is house money. But we all know that at the end of the day, we're trying to make this the Caleb Wilson show. And hopefully, it goes somewhere. I am actually optimistic, because this kid hasn't given me any reason yet to think that he cannot actually achieve what he thinks he can achieve.
4: I agree. Well, that was you all are usually on the money as usual. I just want to chime in. You all have a good evening.
0: Thanks, Al. We appreciate you for chiming in with us. You have a good night. All right.
4: Yes, sir.
0: T-Dub, what do you think about Caleb Wilson and the comment we just talked about here with Al Stone?
2: Yeah, absolutely.
0: You know, we saying Caleb's praises, but what do you have to say about Caleb?
2: I can't wait to get in on this because, I think that Caleb honestly is, like Uncle Daddy alluded to a second ago, I think he's one of the best overall talents in the draft, if not the best overall talent, because of the fact is that he's starting to prove people wrong already. They came in saying, oh, well, you know, he can't shoot the three and all that other stuff, and it's like, he only took 7 threes in college, and then he got hurt. So it's like, we never saw his full potential in college. So it's like one of those things where the talent hasn't spoken for itself just yet. You just go on a course off of what you have seen. I mean, they did the same thing, honestly, with James Worthy when he got hurt in college. They did the same thing with other players when they got hurt in college.
5: Kyrie Irving.
2: So it's just like, it's one of those things where you see things like this happen all the time.
0: It happens,
2: You can't evaluate the actual full potential of the recruitment scout.
0: I said this since he got drafted. I was like, T, I think they got this right.
2: You did. You said that since day one.
0: Go ahead. Yes. Go ahead.
2: You said that since day one.
5: I still think that 15 should have been Cameron Carr.
2: I agree. I still think they fit,
5: but we talking about Caleb, but I still, you know,
2: because
5: we're talking about them and getting it right. And Daylon Swan, we know he's a projected slasher defender, and they tried to give him the two-way label, but he don't shoot the ball well.
2: That's the problem.
5: And then you had Cameron Carr that shot the ball well and then led NCAA in blocks at his position, which lets you know he is a capable defender and he can score the ball. And you still need scoring on this Bulls team. I can't tell you the last time the Bulls had, like, hey, we have a legit deep ball threat. Like a legit three-point threat.
0: Mario it's Bellinelli. Crazy to think that the discrepancy, I mean, you know what I'm saying, like the media was just clowning this whole conversation at one point.
2: Or Cal Korver.
5: Cal Korver, Mike Dunleavy. Yeah.
0: Marco Bellinelli.
2: I said that
5: Yeah,
2: first.
5: He said Bellinelli. Doug McDermott was supposed to have been, but he just never turned it to it. So
0: We don't talk about Doug.
5: Yeah, and then Cameron Carr is as athletic as Dalen Swan. Yeah. Dalen Swan.
2: Yeah.
5: So,
0: Swain.
5: Swain, my bad.
2: Girl, but, you keep me swinging.
5: You can
2: sorry,
5: teach.
2: Send me up for that one.
5: You can teach players how to be slashers.
2: Yeah, for sure.
5: Way faster than you can teach a player how to shoot the basketball efficiently.
2: Yeah.
5: So, that's just my spiel on that. It's not. I mean, it's really hard to say right now because it is early.
2: Yeah.
5: And they're both neither one of them have played a professional game, regular season game.
0: NBA.
5: Yeah. So it's hard to say. Me personally, from the eye test and then from seeing what they did in college, I'm going with when you pick a Caleb Wilson at four and you know that he's a two-way guy and you have Matas Buzelis already, who at one point led the league in blocks per minute played. Yep. Josh Giddey is a solid defender. And we all know if Patrick Williams can do one thing, he actually can play defense. You still don't have nobody to shoot the ball. You don't have nobody to shoot the ball. He can. If it's one thing he can do.
2: I was sure looking at you talking about, like, can he?
5: If it's one thing he can do, as long as the Bulls don't play, continue to play, and I mean, I guess he's a power forward.
2: What, a game?
5: Yeah, he is. Oh. No. As long as he played, don't continue to play out of his position, which they have been playing him out of position since he started.
2: Yeah.
5: But he can guard. He can play defense. It's just the other things that he struggled at.
2: Yeah, dribbling, scoring.
0: We're going to talk about contracts and who earned theirs and who didn't. Oh, and I'll tell you right now, Patrick Williams will be on that
2: one. This is like a Zach Levine thing with Uncle Day-Day that, you know, you turned it to with Pat Will.
5: Man, I hated Zach LaVine contract, not because Zach couldn't play, but because Zach was a career loser. Yeah.
0: And I know the Bulls right now, we ain't playing for nothing, but this contract still sucks.
5: Yeah, it does.
0: Like, we're not going to a playoff run next season, but this contract still sucks.
2: He's one of the highest paid, if not the highest paid player on the team.
0: You know, and I feel bad. Like, I look at, like, let's say the Denver Nuggets and Christian Brown, who had an amazing season last year, 2024 to 2025. Coming into this season, 2025, 2026, he fell off. Yeah. But they gave him the extension. And going into this offseason, his initial contract is ending, and that big contract is starting to hit. So the balance out is not going to match, because when he was playing that level of ball, he was earning the extension. But there was a buffer year, and the buffer year, he didn't play that level of ball, but he already got the extension.
2: Yeah.
0: So now Denver is unfortunately dealing with a contract now where it's like, I think we overpaid somebody who didn't need to get this contract. And I sympathize, because as a Bulls fan, I know that. And then a borderline Milwaukee fan, well, Gary Trent just got that nice contract over there for doing nothing for how many years? Hey, Gary, we defended you. But don't mean you earned it. But we defended you. I'm tell you right now, yeah, you got paid a little too much money right now. I'm just saying that. I'm going to be honest. Certain players in this league got bad contracts, and Patrick Williams is one of those guys who has an extraordinary bad contract for the NBA and the Bulls.
5: Terrible. Yeah.
0: Even though that we're horrible. The only thing that makes it less, if someone were to ask me, like, is that the worst contract in the NBA? I'm going to sit there and say no, because simply that the Bulls are not in any state of contention. You're not holding this team back. We just gave somebody money who should be working at Walmart. But it's just, you know, like, it's just things like that. You know what I mean? That's all it is. You know, you look at the Washington Wizards and why did they give Trae Young all that money? Yeah. It's like, yo, in a perfect world, he would have made that money on the open market. However, if you let him hit the open market, you would have realized there was nobody else bidding against you. So you gave him a nice little payday.
5: So Patrick Williams still might not have the worst contract in the NBA.
0: I don't think he has the worst. It's one of the worst. It's not the absolute worst because of the situation. Because you have to look at team situations. Like I said, Christian Brown's contract now becomes a problem to Denver because if they really want to stay in contention in the West, well, now that contract hinders that. You know what I mean? We ain't doing nothing.
5: Yeah. Well, yeah. I can tell you this. One, Zach LaVine, who we just mentioned, the aforementioned, just picked up the player option this summer on his contract, and it's a $49 million contract, which was the last year of that horrendous $215 million contract that the Chicago Bulls
0: I would have picked up that option too. Bro.
5: Of course you would.
0: All that millions of dollars?
2: We already at the end of that contract.
0: Hey, Otto Porter Jr. is no longer in the NBA. And he picked up that $30 million contract.
2: The fact that it's already the end of that contract is crazy to me because it felt like he just signed it.
5: No, I've been complaining about that contract.
0: Years and years, bro, since our first fantasy football draft.
5: Yes, before that, it's the first year of you complaining, or maybe the second.
0: It's been a while, and Uncle Day Day has been a stalwart of just banging that drum of why?
2: Crazy work.
5: He will be an unrestricted free agent in the summer of 2027.
0: I don't know. I'm going to watch Zach LaVine's rest of his career just a microscope because I'm like, are you going to win at one point?
5: You know what would be funny?
0: What's up?
5: Is if he's a Chicago Bull next year. That would be funny.
0: No. Oh, my God. Uncle Dede, in a perfect world, please. Please, no. I like Flight 8. I love all that stuff. I did. But we didn't win. We didn't do nothing with Zach LaVine. What's the point?
2: Wilson.
0: We can't be a city just built off highlights. Can we win championships? Can I be Boston for a good 10 years?
5: Yeah.
0: You know what I mean? At this point, my life would keep going on and going on. Every time I go on, I'm like, why didn't this last decade be this for this? Why didn't this last 10 years, 5 years, whatever years be for this? It just blows my mind sometimes because I'm just like, why didn't the Bulls figure it out? Why didn't the Bears figure this out? So, you know, for Chicago sports, obviously, you know, hey, Chicago, that's what we talk about here on the Fundamentals. We Chicago-based, we don't talk about Chicago sports. Hey, T-Dub, what you saying?
2: No, I want to answer that because you just asked a great question. Mm-hmm. I'm going to get a little bit of my Caleb Williams spiel, and then I'm going to go into the question you just asked.
0: Sure.
2: Wilson. Like I said, I think he's the best overall athlete that was in the draft. I love what he's going to be able to do. I love his characteristic of wanting to be here with the D-Rolls PN. And the first practice that he has, he calls and talks to actual Derrick Rose and stuff like that. So you can tell that he wanted to be here. And because it's still Chicago, no matter what, it's still the third largest market. So you want to be somewhere where you can feel like you can build a brand. So I understand why he wanted to be here, and it made sense why he wanted to be here, to resurge this franchise. Mm-hmm. Now, let's go into the question you just asked. And to go into the question you just asked about that whole thing about the relevancy. Thank you. Of Chicago sports. And it's just one of those things where it's just like, I feel like it's not necessarily Chicago because every athlete that comes here loves the city. They love summertime shy. It's nothing like it. It's nothing like being in Chicago. It's nothing like being from Chicago. I saw this movie the other day with Charlie Sheen's dad, Martin Sheen. I can't remember the name of the movie, but I saw it the other day. And he was president of the United States, and he was walking down Capitol Hill, and he was talking to one of his aides. And he like, what's up with people that's from Chicago? Always saying that, you know, they love Chicago, but they complain about Chicago. And his aide said, like, this, it's nothing like being from Chicago because of the fact is, yeah, you complain about Chicago when it's cold, but Chicago is Chicago and it's nothing like it. And you wouldn't understand unless, guess what? You're from Chicago. And I'm just like, I get it. I literally get it. And it's one of those things where it's just like, this city is great. And when you're winning, it's fun. We can look at the Bears, for example. When the Bears haven't been winning, it's been god awful football. We can talk about Herb Howard. And I asked him specifically, talking about the Bears, and I asked him, like, hey, you know, how do you stay motivated when the team sucks? And he like, honestly, it's hard to ask questions because of the fact is they playing bad. It's hard to ask questions to these guys that, you know, want to get them motivated to play or, you know, want to talk to media. Mm-hmm. And but then when you win it, it was a whole 360. And it's just one of those things where Chicago is a great sports town, but you need to be winning something. Even when the White Sox suck or the Cubs suck. I mean, 2 years ago, the White Sox had the worst record in baseball. Now, they're number one in the division.
5: Yeah.
2: They took a tough loss tonight when they hit the lead, but they're still a half a game in front of first place. So it's just one of those things where it's just like, when you win and the city rallies behind you, no matter what, always got your back. But when you lose it, it's just hard on fans of the city because we deserve so much more because we are a great sports town. We are a great and loving our franchises no matter what. We stick through it thick and thin. The Cubs lost for 108 years before they lost, before they won the World Series. Mm-hmm. So it's just one of those things where it's just like, we still gonna ride with our teams. That's just what we do. But to answer the question, I feel like it's one of those things where we need this in the city right now. Whether it's a good franchise or a rebuilding franchise, we just need something to go in a positive direction because the teams have been lost for so long or stuck in the middle of the pack. And with the Bulls especially, to me, I think the Bulls are the number two franchise in the city of Chicago. To me, it used to be the Cubs. But I think with the Bulls and the Jordan era and then D. Rose coming after that, I feel like the Bulls have been more relevant in in sports talk throughout the last couple of decades versus the Cubs. Mm-hmm. Yeah, they did win the World Series, and yeah, they had good playoff teams, but I feel like they were still number two. It's Bears always number one. This is a Bears town. They own the city. But the Bulls have been number two. And when you get a kid that wants to come here at 19 years old and want to win and want to change the trajectory of the team, let's rock with it. Let's get some winning going.
5: Got to support that.
2: Exactly. He's, like you said earlier, he's saying all the right things and wanting to make your city and your team better. And I thought about something because I don't know if you saw this the other day, but I saw the podcast, Carmelo Anthony's podcast, 7 p.m. After Dark or something like that. Mm-hmm. And he talked about how him and LeBron almost joined the Bulls.
5: Yeah.
2: I do not want to hear that 15 years down the line. I don't care. I literally don't care. If you wanted to come here, you should be here. Be here. I don't care.
5: And I think Carmelo, it's a lot of different things that were said, you know, behind the scenes and in front of the cameras about the reason why Carmelo didn't come to Chicago. And I believe Carmelo really wanted to be here. It was just more so family reasons why he didn't come. You know what I'm saying? And you gotta, he, at that time, he was a husband and a dad before he was a basketball player.
2: I get it.
5: So,
2: understand.
5: Yeah, so you had to make the decision. It was not only best for your career, but best for your family as well. And, I mean, we knew when he re-signed with the Knicks that Carmelo was never going to win a championship. I believe he knew that his odds were winning a championship was slim throughout his career.
2: Yeah.
5: When he signed that contract with the Knicks. But I agree with you 110% that Chicago sports needs, hopefully the trajectory that the Bears are going on with them picking a lane and them having an understanding on what it was that they wanted to do and executing it to the ability that they have, where they put people in position of leadership that were here to do a specific job, and they didn't get the position because of some loyalty, because of the name, because of, you know, who your daddy was or did you played here or anything like that. And I think the Bulls are finally starting to pick up in that same lane as the Bears.
2: Absolutely.
5: But we do have an issue with management and leadership here with Chicago sports teams. But the, I mean, the Cubs was amazing for a bunch of years. And then they went through ownership changes, and it went from a baseball team to a business, to a sports business. And you could tell the difference between teams that are focused on the profit loss more than actual winning, and teams that I want to win, and I'm and the money is going to come as long as I'm winning.
2: And you know what's funny? I apologize for interrupting you because I want to get back to that same point to keep you going. Curtis Granderson, a Chicago-born athlete, former Detroit Tiger and World Series champion, he said that same exact thing on WGN News this morning, that what you just alluded to is the fact is that, you know, ownership may be wanting to save money or do this and that, but you don't believe in a franchise to win.
5: Right. And I we know because we've seen it. And with me being a little bit older than you, I've gotten a chance to see at least – four of our five major teams, because I was born when the Bears won a Super Bowl, but I was a few months, I was like 7 months old, so I really don't remember the Bears winning the Super Bowl. I don't remember the Bears winning the Super Bowl at all. I know that, you know, they had the Super Bowl shuffle, Walter Payton, but I don't remember. I got a chance to see the Bulls win. I remember the Bulls struggling in the early 90s. And Michael Jordan was still finding his foot. And I remember the going up with the right hand, switching it to the left hand.
2: What a
5: layup.
2: Time to be alive.
5: And I remember how the city, when the Bulls won that first championship, you saw so much Bulls apparel, so much Bulls gear throughout the city. I remember when the Blackhawks won.
2: Man.
5: Everybody watched hockey.
2: I had so many... Man.
5: Everybody, nobody could tell you who Ed Belfour was, Chris Chelios, Jeremy Roenick is. They can't tell you who these guys are. But we, in our group, Patrick Kane re-signed with the Blackhawks, and we
2: welcome back. Love it.
5: Everybody became hockey fans in Chicago when the Blackhawks were winning. When the Cubs were making that World Series run, even us White Sox fans, us true Chicagoans. Because you got the a-hole still, but us true Chicagoans was rooting for the Cubs to win.
2: Yeah, not for real.
5: When the Sox was winning, was had they made that run, them Cubs fans were still Cubs fans.
2: Yeah.
5: Where it's a lot of media outlets that still don't acknowledge that the White Sox won that World Series.
2: And still, of the 2000s, they had the best World Series run of all time. Because they lost one game.
5: Yeah, lost one game. One game. But here we have it with what leadership and management. You win the World Series, and then the next year you break the team up.
2: Michael
5: Jordan. Right. Michael Jordan completed, him and Scottie Pippen completed a feat at that time that had never been done before. Twice. They won three championships in a row twice. Now, just to put it into perspective, right? When was the last time the NBA had a team win back-to-back championships? The Golden State Warriors was the last one to win.
2: Of course,
5: Prior to the Golden State Warriors, you got to go back to what, Miami won two in a row? Prior to Miami, it was
2: the Lakers.
5: Lakers. Prior to the Lakers, it was the Bulls.
2: The Bulls, yeah.
5: So winning back-to-back, two in a row, is tough, let alone three. Yeah. That's why it's only three teams in NBA history that has ever won three championships in a row. The Bulls did it twice.
2: And
5: nope, the Bulls did it twice, and the Lakers did it once. The Lakers, Celtics, I never won three
2: in a row. They never
5: did it. The Celtics never won twice.
2: Yeah.
5: Celtics haven't done it. The Celtics have not done it. It's, I believe the Houston Comets won four NBA championships in a row.
2: That's true. They did.
5: But it is so hard to win a championship and repeat, because management, ownership have to be on the page of understanding that we have to figure out a way to keep these guys together. Oh, I think it was maybe like 3 weeks ago when I told y'all that OKC was about to go through it. They just lost Lou Dort.
2: You did say that.
5: Because you're going to have to pay these guys.
2: Yeah.
5: When you get these guys young the way they did, and you can get them all on rookie deals, and they can max out on their rookie deals, oh, you in business. But eventually,
2: you
5: got to pay them. And when you have to pay them, the way the salary cap works, you can't afford to pay him what other teams would be able to pay him.
2: Yeah.
5: So, Chicago struggles from management and leadership. The Sky won a championship. The next season, they lost in the semifinals.
2: Yeah.
5: The following season, they broke the team up.
2: Yeah.
5: They let Kalia Copper get away, an all-star.
2: For no reason.
5: They let her walk because they did not have the amenities that other WNBA franchises had as far as to practice facilities, rehab, for treatment facilities, and all of this, right? The Chicago Sky was supposed to practice this season in their own practice facility in Burbank.
2: Yep.
5: It's still not open.
2: That's true.
5: Won't be ready until 2027. Now, when you look at Vegas, when you look at Phoenix, when you look at Minnesota, these other WNBA franchises that's putting these women in position to get the best treatment that they need, have the comfort when they're going to practice. You're not practicing in high school gyms. You're not practicing in rec centers. You're not practicing in college arenas. Like, this guy announced publicly that they would be practicing at Wintrust for the rest of the season. Why aren't you practicing there and that's where you play?
2: Yeah.
5: Why don't you have, oh, you know why you're not practicing that? Because you got to share the building with DePaul.
2: Yep.
5: You got to share the building with other
2: things
5: as concerts and
2: concerts,
5: and
2: wrestling events,
5: and the dump trucks and the, when they get here.
0: Got something wrong wrestling, bro?
5: Yeah. It's not wrong.
0: Oh, yeah, I heard that. We're just talking about
2: how Wintrust Arena is.
0: I get y'all.
2: Comedy shows.
5: Yeah. So Chicago management has to understand that these athletes have other options. And when you want to keep, and I hope, that's why I said I hope that the Bulls, with the opportunity they have with Caleb Wilson, not Caleb Williams, Caleb Wilson, that they follow in the Bears' footsteps and say, we are going to do this the right way. They have a GM that was not groomed, not homegrown. They have a coach that was not groomed or not homegrown either. The Bears did the same thing. They brought in the GM, who wasn't groomed. They brought in the president, who wasn't groomed.
0: Mm-hmm.
5: And now you're starting to see a shift. And yes, it was bad football for a year or two.
2: Absolutely.
5: It was piss poor football for a year or two. But
0: really poor.
5: But do we remember that, or do we remember our cardiac Bears from last year that was literally one play away? Yeah. One play away from possibly competing and playing in the Super Bowl.
2: Yeah.
0: I remember the one play away, and the rest of the garbage is a blur, but I still remember it.
5: Yeah, I mean, you're right.
0: A blur of garbage, because you know we've had that.
5: Yeah, absolutely. Hey, man, let's hit some of these comments we got real quick.
2: Before you do that, I did want to piggyback off what you said, and I agree with you 100%, because of the fact is that I think that Chicago needs to take their franchise seriously more, because it's not like you don't have the money. You have the money. You have the obligation to make it. Again, third largest market, second city, big time franchises.
0: Let's make it happen.
2: You can do something to make these things happen, to make sure that, you know, you want better for your teams and your franchises. It's not like you're getting not getting the money. I mean, for God's sakes, the Cubs sell out every year. The Bulls sell out every goddamn going year, even though they suck. Oh. So it's like, come on, bro. It's like you're getting the money to make your teams
0: better.
2: We
0: got to do a doc.
2: You just
0: got to
2: want better. You literally got to
0: really
2: want better.
0: Really should.
2: That's all. Go to the comments, please.
5: I'm glad you said that. I'm glad you said that. Thank you. Jesus, because you're right. They sell out.
2: Every year.
5: The Bulls lead the league in attendance year after year after year after year after year.
2: For the last 30 years, you lead the league in attendance, and if not your top three.
5: And the product has been terrible after Derrick Rose.
2: And even in jersey sales.
5: Yes. Yes. But hey, check it out. Check it out. In the growing league, the Chicago Sky traded a cash cow in Angel Reese. This ain't got nothing to do with her being an all-star. This is the fact that she can sell tickets and jerseys.
2: Yeah.
5: And they let her go.
2: Yeah.
5: They traded her.
2: Yeah.
5: Because of a comment. You gonna trade Skyler? They ain't trade Skyler. Yeah, Skyler said the same thing.
2: Agree.
0: Uncle Dede, I was still trade.
2: But here's my thing.
5: Trade Skyler?
0: No,
5: you can't.
0: I was still
2: doing it. Hang on. Because remember, I've been saying for the last year, maybe year and a half, that one of the two had to go.
5: Yeah.
2: It was going to be Camilla or Sky. Mm-hmm. I mean, excuse me, or Angel. And you picked Camilla third overall, so you don't want to trade that. You still want to invest in that.
5: You do, but
0: But because Angel's just the best thing to happen to WNBA since, you know, the whistle thing.
5: She's not the best thing.
2: Don't pay her no attention. Go ahead.
0: Angel, her rebounding is so Angel elite, man. Caitlin, come on. She's the best Caitlin rebounder than Dennis Rodman.
5: Angel and Caitlin Clark financially moved the needle.
2: Agree.
5: Bringing more eyes to the game.
2: I do agree.
5: More butts in the seat.
0: Bro.
5: Angel and Caitlin.
0: What are you watching?
5: I'm talking about the revenue.
2: The revenue of the league. Also, to piggyback on that, because the WNBA All-Star Game and All-Star festivities are here this weekend, the teams practice at President Obama's Presidential Center at the home court, and he came and surprised them.
0: That was amazing.
2: It was awesome. But, again, guess the big-time players who he's looking for to talk to.
5: Angel Reese.
2: And
5: Kalia. Aja.
2: Mm-hmm.
0: Caitlin Clark, dude, stop playing that game, Kalia.
5: Because I saw the videos and him taking pictures with Kalia.
0: My gosh, Uncle Dede.
5: Angel. But Caitlin was fourth. Caitlin was fourth. That's all right.
2: No.
5: And no disrespect.
0: Fourth? Yeah, my fourth. That's who the fourth. That's fourth, out of the current NBA world. She's fourth. She should be minimum second.
2: No, that's not what he's saying.
5: But in that situation,
0: he's doing his stuff.
2: I get what you're saying, but he's trying to agitate you. Yeah. Be focused. Stay tuned with it. But from what we saw, that again, the biggest markets of the WNBA, he wants to talk to Angel Reese, and he wants to talk to again Caitlin Clark. So I get it. I understand exactly what you're saying because they bring value and marketing ability to the league. That's why I always said that. I have nothing against Angel Reese whatsoever, but her and Camila was not going to work here. And she's bigger as a brand versus a ball player.
5: Yes.
2: And I'm not saying she's a terrible ball player
5: at all. But she's a bigger brand.
2: Exactly.
5: She's a bigger brand, and she will bring in more
0: brand
5: revenue.
0: Don't win basketball games.
5: That's all right. Are you trying to win basketball right now?
0: Yes. At the end of the day, you play to win the game, Uncle Dede.
5: You can't convince
2: me. Those last couple losses, I don't know what you're talking about, brother.
5: You can't convince me that the Sky are making moves to win basketball.
2: He there front and center.
0: They tried, but a lot of injuries happen. You can't pretend that they're not. Lord, baby Jesus, don't pretend that the Sky didn't try to put a squad together this year.
5: Hear me out. It started when they traded that third pick for Ariel Atkins.
2: Agreed.
5: And then they moved.
0: To appease a lame duck star.
5: What they had? They did
0: lame duck. She ain't winning nothing. She's just there for tickets. But she don't affect the win-loss record.
2: She was second in rookie of the year voters.
0: I don't care what she was second in. She don't affect winning.
5: Okay, we'll see.
0: She don't, Uncle. Oh my God!
2: Brother, you put her in a squad where she can be hitting.
0: Winning
2: record. They a playoff team.
0: No. Because once we got out of the all-star, they were hitting a seven to eight game losing streak. They found drama.
2: They struggled right before the all-star break, so we can't say that, bro.
0: They struggled. And Angel Reese wants to act like she's some kind of like stalwart. She ain't doing nothing but just doing the same old thing. Atlanta is sacrificing rhythm for her.
5: They're not sacrificing rhythm. Yes, they are.
0: You watch those games, bro.
5: Let's get to the comments.
0: Don't act like they didn't, bro. Oh, my.
5: Let's get to the comments.
0: Adios mio.
5: You're right. He ain't got nothing to do with this.
2: All right, let's go to our first comment. We got Shirley J. Carter from Philadelphia.
5: What up, Shirley?
2: How you feeling?
5: Tell us what you think about LeBron coming to your city.
0: Hey, Shirley, I saw you check in earlier with Kendall Moore, so I appreciate you going back to back on programs here on WVO. And so, hey, you got a spot here with us whenever. I'm from Kendall Moore in there. When you want to talk about it. But right now, give us that Philadelphia perspective when it comes to LeBron James coming there. Are the Sixers winning the finals? Let us know. Are they at least going to be in the finals? Let us know.
2: All right, we got another comment. Of course, we got to show Queen Kim some love. Hey, DJ Turbine.
5: Hey, Queen Kim.
2: Of course, hey, Titus. Hey, how you doing, Queen Kim? Been chilling with you since 6 this morning. I appreciate you as always.
0: Ooh-wee. Who's left?
2: Hey, Uncle Daddy.
0: Chicago's favorite uncle.
2: Uncle, let's go.
0: He wasn't getting that love earlier.
5: I know, right? I appreciate it.
0: He stopped whining.
5: Appreciate it.
2: And, of course, we got to go to our favorite troller of all time.
5: Brother Wall.
0: I still like
5: P-Will.
0: What do you like about him?
5: Still like
0: P-Will. Is he in your church congregation? Is he your neighbor? What is it about Patrick Williams? Because I'm going to tell you right now, there is a lot of bad contracts in the NBA. His is not really the worst. It's one of the worst. But when I see him and think about Patrick Williams, all I can think about is, you are so lucky, brother. You are so lucky. I wish I was you, because
2: I'll take him for $90 million right now to do nothing.
0: I'm gonna ask you a quick question. I'm gonna ask you two real quick question. Real quick question, guys. Percentage wise, how much percentage of Chicago do you think, in your opinion,
2: okay,
0: believe that Patrick Williams is adequate to be in the NBA?
6: Probably about point.
0: I got really like two. You know, I got my verbiage there. Simply as this, to these guys, is Patrick Williams an adequate NBA player and worthy of that contract?
5: Nah, he not worthy of the contract.
2: Come on, we know he ain't worthy of the contract.
0: Okay, he's okay.
2: Go ahead.
0: Off the leash. Go ahead.
5: Yeah.
2: No, we all agree. No. That's just trolling right there.
0: Yeah. It is. So it really is. Like I said, as much as people want to sit there and say, is he the worst contract in the NBA? No, I seen Trae Young get how many from the Wizards? So I'm not going to sit there and say it's the worst, because the Wizards want to sit there and say, hey, Trae Young, Anthony Davis, all these other possibilities that could be something over there. It's like, No. You got, Alex Saar, you got a couple other wings that are, young and developing, but ultimately, Trae Young, you know what you did. You got out of Atlanta, went to D.C., held them hostage, and you got a good contract.
2: That was smart.
0: Once these there's the thing. You literally put Washington's chips to this middle of the table, saying that if your picks don't hit, well, that ain't my problem. Because when they hit, and they do hit, maybe, then the extensions come. But if they don't hit, well, guess what? You can still pay me. And Trae Young ain't nobody. Bro, I'm honest. Real talk. When he declined his option, Uncle Dede, T-Dub, who was going to come and give him the contract that Washington gave him?
5: Washington.
0: Than Washington.
2: This reminds me of another contract that we talked about a few years ago. Yeah,
0: please. Because I feel like they bid against themselves. Me, as a wrestling fan, I looked on eBay. I saw a DVD that was a good show, and I said, yo, you know what? I didn't do my due diligence. Meaning, when I saw that DVD was on eBay for at least 4 months at $15. And then there was an option at the bottom that said, best offer.
2: Yeah.
0: And I said, $13. Did I really get a deal? But I submitted it, and guess who accepted it? The owner. Yeah. So now, did I pay for a good value? No, I probably could have gotten that out. And I did ignore the fact that that offer on eBay was up for at least 6 months. So with that being said, I could have got a deal. I didn't do my due diligence in properly feeling out the market, trying to see what I could get for that. And I think that's what Trae Young did to the Wizards. He pretty much put himself, hey, I'm going to decline my option because where else am I going to go? And Washington was like, well, we're going to give you this money.
5: Man.
0: And right now they think they're good between Saar and the pick they just got in this draft and Anthony Davis. And they think, hey, we got ourselves a squad here.
5: And
0: do
5: they? Supposedly, if AD don't get the extension he's looking for, he's going to request a trade.
2: Yeah, absolutely.
0: Exactly. So, Washington didn't do themselves no favor, so with the analogy I just used, Washington is in an interesting situation.
7: I don't know.
0: When it comes to all those trades, contracts, things like that. And the only reason I'm asking is because it's bad contracts. And I think Washington has a plethora of them, but the biggest of them is Trae Young. And these contracts, when it comes to the NBA, I don't... We talked about Gary Trent, what, 2 weeks ago, Titus?
2: Yeah.
0: And now I couldn't help but just look at the rest of the bad contracts and realize, man, maybe...
5: They was just picking with Buddy.
0: Yeah.
2: Absolutely. Exactly.

0: superstar player. And it's just like it's the same thing that Washington Hill about because of the fact is that when you sucked for so long, you decided, hey, the best asset I got, I don't want to lose it. It's like when you get, you know, that good car in, you know, the trading deck. Mm-hmm. Oh no, I can't let go of this. This is my prized possession. No. I'm gonna keep on and hold on to it as long as I can. I don't want no other cars. This is it. And Trae Young proved that as an example, like, oh my God, he's a perennial all-star. You know, he's been in the league for 7-8 years. You know, we know what we can get from him. We know that we can change the whole trajectory of our franchise if we bring in these players, this, then the third, and we can do these things. Sometimes you got to know when to let go. And that was definitely the let go bargaining chip. But the problem is you press the panic button. What do I do? And boom. Now you're in trouble. So no matter what, he's going to get paid regardless. And I'm not mad at him for going out there and getting his money. But just know you're going to be in purgatory for the next 6 years. Good luck with that.
1: So you saying they might as well pay AD too?
0: Yeah. Honestly, yeah. Because you know you're in purgatory. You know you're not going nowhere. Might as well pay him. On paper, they're all stars. They're superstar players. They are franchise changers. But can they actually do it? And will they actually be healthy? Hell no.
1: Yeah. Not at all. I think Washington should have, when they got that first pick, they should have been moving those guys for more draft capital.
0: Immediately.
1: You got the number one overall pick. It's time to hit reset because it's the reason why you got the number one overall pick and it wasn't in the trade. Yeah, so you need to be hitting. Boop, let me hit reset.
2: So, you guys want to also ask, you know, with LeBron finally announcing his decision, how quick does the schedule come out now? Because I'm gonna tell you right now, that schedule was being prolonged. Into, I don't care what anybody says.
1: So that was being waited
2: until LeBron made a decision they wanted to actually like, Bron's here. Make this our, you know what I'm saying? Like,
1: I thought I was tripping.
2: No, bro.
1: Because I was like, I even made a.
2: By this time, like, it's already out.
1: Have an NBA schedule.
0: I mean, we should have known the Christmas game.
2: Yeah. By this time, and we all know it was held up. But if any other fact of the matter that we thought, what was holding up? LeBron. Because you want to put, where is LeBron going to play? And when LeBron finally figures out where he's going to play, then we can actually start announcing the schedule. Because I think the schedule at least was kind of roughly, softly, announced, you know what I mean? But everyone sat there and said, okay, where is he going? Because we don't want to announce it because off the case that maybe we should announce, like, move this. We all know it's the 76ers now. So now, do we find the Sixers and maybe they were slotted for a noon tip off on MLK Day and now we're going to put them for the primetime slot at 7? You know what I'm saying? Like, yeah. It's just trying to figure out where we're going to put the key players. And
0: absolutely.
2: Now, Bron finally saying, I'm a Sixer. I'm actually still playing.
0: That still sounds weird.
2: It does. But now that that's there, we're going to find out where the schedule is going to shift. We haven't found any schedule stuff right now, and we all understand. I do believe it was LeBron's holdup.
0: No, it was LeBron's holdup, because not only that, if you look at some of the nationally televised games, especially the Sixers games, they always play New York, they always play Boston, no matter what, whether it's a Christmas game or a Thanksgiving game or anything like that, it's always one of those high-profile games, so you don't know where LeBron going, you're not going to assign those games just yet. So more than likely, the Celtics and Philadelphia will be playing each other on Christmas, or the Knicks and the Philly
2: divisional rival.
0: Exactly. So it really don't matter.
1: Or you have Philly going to L.A.
0: Exactly. So it's just like one of those
2: things. That'd be fun.
0: It's one of those things where, you know, you got to wait.
2: LeBron going against the best credit starting lineup in all NBA.
1: You said the best who?
2: Credit.
0: You meant to say credit score.
2: I'm just telling you right now.
1: So you know what's funny about that?
2: I'm just glad. Saying. Between Luka, A.R., Cody, what was it, Walker Kessler, Jake Laviolette, and whoever is going to be the fifth, I'm telling you right now, if I'm driving in a car with them, we're not getting pulled over.
0: I'm just telling you right now.
2: You know how that goes. I made another joke on the Kendall Moore show, but I made a new one here on the Fundamentals because, you know, we keep it fresh.
0: I don't know if y'all saw this meme of this movie that Terrence Howard did.
2: No.
0: What was the name of it?
2: No, I said go ahead.

0: I don't know if y'all seen it. I don't know the name of the movie, but I saw it on TikTok the other day, and he was talking about motivating his team and all this stuff. He's like, yeah, but they white, we black. And use, you know, what God put between y'all legs. Do y'all not understand
1: that
0: the situation?
1: Was, he was a swim coach, right?
0: Okay, yeah. He was a swim coach. He's like, do y'all not understand the situation? Y'all black, they white, figure it out. Do the math.
1: So it's
0: I know it's a terrible joke, but
1: no, it's funny.
2: No, it's actually funny, bro. Come on now. It's 2026.
1: So I was earlier this morning, I was playing NBA 2K. And
2: I'd be watching you playing 2K a lot, bro.
1: I get paired
0: I always
1: up.
0: Feel like somebody's I know, watching right? me.
1: And I get
2: me
1: paired
2: and him
1: up
2: we on the PlayStation Network together. That's different.
1: I get paired up on teams with a guy from DC, right?
0: Are you sure it's different?
2: AD?
1: Yeah. I don't know.
2: Trae Young?
1: So we
0: love
1: end
0: his
1: up,
0: uncle.
2: Anthony Gill, even though he's not on the team no more?
1: Right. We end up being in
2: it's
1: a tough
2: Bradley
1: game. And one of the guys, two of the guys on the other team that was getting buckets were white characters, right?
0: Breaking news. I just want to read this out line. All right. Trump takes aim at LeBron James, says maybe he's a racist?
1: What? I saw that earlier. I didn't get a chance to read deep into what he said. Cause,
0: what? Yeah,
1: we don't talk about Bruno.
2: President Trump, don't step into sports.
0: Because, I'm thinking, why? Because he didn't want to play with L.A. no more and it's a white guy.
1: So the guy from D.C. tells me.
2: I'm telling you right now, brother, if LeBron wanted to invest in a business, the rest of the starting five would end there. They would have said no problem.
1: Hey.
2: They would have said, you know what? We're good. That's Walker Kessler. His first name's Walker.
1: Yeah.
2: Okay. Yeah, you know what? That name don't come from where we are.
1: It sure don't.
2: Where are you from? LeBron and Walker. Uncle Daddy, stop me.
1: So the only
0: Walker I know is Texas Ranger.
1: Hey. So the guy tells me that.
0: Oh, my God.
1: That there's no
2: Keep
1: way.
2: Going, Keep going, brother.
1: A black basketball player should ever get cooked by a white basketball player.
2: I agree. I really agree with that.
1: Absolutely.
0: Unless your name is Jason Williams.
1: Absolutely.
2: And that's not
1: Absolutely
2: racism. That's
0: not. Unless
2: just
0: your
2: that's
0: name
2: genetics.
0: Is Jason Williams. Bro.
1: Absolutely. So since you say you agree, let's talk about it, right?
0: White chocolate, bro. Come on, man. That was some
1: It is
0: times.
1: Some. He asked me, he said I must have been from down south. I said, no, bro, I'm from Chicago. And here in
2: Wait,
1: Chicago.
2: What?
1: Yeah, because I'm like, dude, that's the most ridiculous thing I've ever heard.
2: Okay,
1: because,
2: keep going.
1: Just because it's a white dude don't mean he can't hoop. I'm like.
2: That's not the conversation, but if you're going to hoop,
1: yeah,
2: you know that the degree of the measuring stick of the, you know, the grading scale. Chicago, it's not just Chicago. Go to Seattle. Go to New York. There are certain cities in this continent, this country, where basketball is not measured on mediocrity.
1: No,
2: because the fact of the matter is, we've seen so many levels. It's not from the pros. It's not just NBA. It's from the blacktop all the way up.
1: This dude had the audacity to ask me to name one white basketball player from Chicago that was good. I was like,
0: Bill Laimbeer?
2: did you give him the people's eyebrow?
1: Yeah. Then I told him, I said, hey, man, the best player on the Chicago Bulls now is a Chicago area product. Yeah.
2: Matas Boozella is. Boozeverse. Boozeverse.
1: And he's a white boy. And he was like,
2: R.I.P.
1: So what's his name? I was like, dude, come on. This guy proceeded to tell me that he would never get cooked by a white boy in basketball.
0: Yeah.
1: I asked him, I said, so, I
2: you
1: said,
2: just,
1: so.
2: You just can't say that, bro.
0: What about the professor?
1: I asked him, I said, so where you play professionally? You overseas, you semi-pro? Because I know you're not in the NBA. So you have to be
2: Talk
1: like,
2: to us, bro. Talk
1: like
2: to
1: semi-pro.
2: Us.
1: He said, I don't do basketball no more. I was like, bro, so how you going to say you don't
2: you
1: do basketball
2: can't.
1: No more?
2: You,
1: but you
2: he
1: can't
2: says
1: get,
2: he can't?
1: You can't get cooked by a white boy. Like, come on.
2: Oh.
1: Now, we sat in here and with my homie, who's a white boy. That made it to Vegas for the one-on-one OBE with T-Mac.
2: And yeah, he was very solid, bro.
1: Yeah.
2: Still and solid.
1: Yeah, his name's Grant. I don't get no white unless you, the dude, Grant Williams
0: Hill.
1: Or Grant Hill. But Grant doesn't get too much whiter than Grant.
2: I'll tell you right now, if I'm asking for a bank loan, Grant is going to be the guy that is going to co-sign.
1: And that's my guy. And dude can play. Dude can play.
2: I want a Grant. He's gonna be the Grant.
1: So, So overall, ultimately,
0: oh man,
1: ultimately, we do know that there's some things athletically that, you know, traditionally those light skinned guys cannot compete with.
2: I hope he's doing good, bro. I ain't gonna lie. We haven't talked about him in a minute.
1: Yeah, but they can still play.
0: Absolutely.
1: Let's not be disrespectful at all. At all, because Luka is white. He can hoop. Jokic is white.
2: He's whiter than me.
1: He can hoop. Like, it's some dudes out there. This dude had the audacity to tell me, man, if I was playing against Tyler Hero and he was cooking me, he'd at least had to have a scratch or a bloody nose or something. I'm like, so you going to whoop his ass?
2: True stuff? True stuff? Really? That's how it's going to be?
1: Yeah,
2: it's not going to be like that. Don't act like that.
1: I said, Tyler Hero probably not in the top 10 of white boys in the league, and this was the one you went with? That you gonna want to beat up because you can't beat him?
2: Bro, he's salty about it.
1: Yeah, I was like, dog, stop. I had to mute. Poop, mute.
0: I mean, Brian Scalabrine.
2: But that's your guy. That's the target. Yeah, Tyler Hero.
1: And I saw a video of some guys calling out Brian Scalabrine. And he went to a gym.
2: Rec places.
1: A rec gym.
2: How many places?
1: He was annihilating these dudes.
2: Hey, T-Dub, what's Scal's old saying to those fellas who wanted to test them in the gym?
0: I'm closer to LeBron than you are.
1: Yes.
2: Simple. Point blank, it's even close.
1: It's only one Denzel Valentine. Bro.
2: Hey, Tyler Hero can sit. You funny.
1: It's only one Denzel Valentine.
2: But I'm
1: bro.
2: Saying Tyler Hero can sit there and say the same exact thing to anybody who wants to check him up and say, oh, I got you. And when he will eventually, because we know he will eventually sauce whoever's in front of him, he sit there and say, look at him. I'm closer to LeBron than you ever be to what?
1: Right.
2: Exactly. That's what we're saying. We know where this game of the league is going right now, but hey, everybody in a rec place, everybody in the gym thinks they just the best, next best thing since Michael.
1: Get out of here. And before we move on from that, I saw up close and personal this 6'7 white kid named Cole Kelly who that boy got it. He about to be the next Cooper Flagg. He can hoop. Cooper Flagg is another white dude that can hoop. Like, come on, stop it. Let's get it out of our heads that just because we got melanin in our skin and traditionally we are more athletic and more talented, yes, we might have the quantity of talent, but them dudes still got the ones that's there. They are there for a reason.
0: They are balling.
1: They are there for a reason. And Austin Reeves proved that. Alex Caruso proved that. These dudes are there for a reason.
0: Yeah. Which is crazy because I don't know if you guys feel the same way I feel about it. I feel like the most unorthodox game I ever seen was, again, from AR. I just hate watching him dribble and play basketball because of the fact is that it just looks so crazy, but he's money.
1: It's effective.
0: He's money. It's effective, but it just looks so weird.
1: The worst that I've seen is Angel Reese. Love or Dilly. It looks bad. It is, and me and Termine can agree on this. It is aesthetically unappealing,
0: especially that layup she blew the other game.
1: But somehow she makes it effective. She makes it effective. It's aesthetically, it looks bad.
0: You would think Wendell Carter would teach us some tricks of the trailer. Hey man, do this, do that,
1: he ain't bam. And
0: clearly,
2: who knows, guys? Maybe number 85 will teach her.
1: He ain't bam.
2: Like I said, maybe number 85 with teacher.
1: Yep, there you have it. Because even Jokic, the Joker, it ain't aesthetically pleasing what he do.
0: No.
1: But it's effective.
0: Yeah, it definitely is.
1: So, all right, we got time.
2: T-Dub, you making me laugh here, buddy.
1: We got time for yes or no?
2: Of course we do.
1: Run to yes or no?
2: Yeah, no, we got it, brother.
1: Or trot, job.
2: No, we got it here. Let me hit you. I got you, brother. So if you want to go to it, just do you want me to lead it to you? Or do you want me to open it to you, or you want to open it to yourself?
1: You can lob it to me, man. I'm going to have to lay it up, you know, like white boys do.
2: He had to go that far. Okay. All right, my boy. But I'll do the rest, all right? Let's go to yes or no. I love this segment. You know I love this segment. All right.
3: 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It's time for Yes or No, brought to you by Uncle Day Day.
4: Yo,
1: it's your boy. It's your boy, Uncle Daddy. It's Kyle's favorite uncle. Back in the building with another installment, another edition, another variation of Yes or No. This is my segment in which they say it's the best segment in all of sports talk radio. And, you know, I like the flowers that they give me for this. And, you know, I don't want to sound, I got to work my humble. So, you know, I'm not going to toot my own horn or anything like that. But Yes or No is my own segment where I come up with questions throughout the course of the week. The gentlemen have no idea what these questions are. They have to
2: not
1: answer
2: at
1: them.
2: All.
1: Yes or no. And then give me the reason why.
2: I think you enjoy the reason why more than we do, bro.
1: I do, because
2: sometimes you pick and choose just dramatic certain malarkey.
1: Yeah, I mean,
2: and that's the best way I can say it, you know. But this is your segment.
1: But I have to, you know, the reason why is what's important, you know, because it gives the listeners a chance to, you know, really, really hear what you guys are thinking. In depth, instead of just saying, because it can be rapid fire, yes or no. Yes.
2: Hey, real
1: no.
2: quick, before you go into it, I just want to give one shout out, if I can, please.
1: Absolutely.
2: Our little brother, Ryan James, is in Chicago.
1: I know he told me he was going to be in town.
2: Yeah. But he's a Star Wars fan. I'm a Star Wars fan. I'm going to sit here and just on these mics real quick. I'm going to throw it right back to you, bro. The Force told me he was here. The Force told me he was in Chicago. But the Force didn't tell me that he was going to come here tonight. Uncle Day, I miss our little brother. And I hope that he's going to be all right. Absolutely. And I know he's going to be all right. But either or, if he was going to be in the city, I thought maybe he would say what's up to his big brothers.
1: I thought he was going to try to, you know, slide too, but you know, he a busy
2: I'm not,
1: man.
2: Exactly. I'm not going to, I will not, and I am not holding it against him.
1: Yeah, that's all right.
2: I just know that he was in the city, and little brother, the Force told me. And I just want to let you know, I love you, and I'm hoping and praying for all your success. So.
1: Yeah, I'm going to have to send him the sad face emoji, because I'm going to be like, bro, LeBron signed.
2: I thought that too. Part of me sat there and said,
1: like the stars was aligning.
2: Yes. The simple fact, I was like, yo, you are back in the city of Chicago and LeBron James signs.
1: I was
2: the
1: even
2: team?
1: Resting.
2: Like, yo.
1: I was resting my voice all day. Hey, so that
2: hey, bro, earlier today, you saw earlier in our text group, we still have the same text group with Ryan.
1: Oh, absolutely. It's not changed.
2: He asked us, are we going to be on the show?
1: Yeah.
2: And I was like,
1: oh,
2: bro,
1: blank.
2: I'm telling you right now, I had the biggest smile. Am I going to see little brother tonight?
1: I did as well, because, I mean, what, it's been a month now? A little over a month?
2: No, more than that, bro. Like 2 months, 2.5 months. He's been gone for a while.
1: Man.
2: It's fine. It's fine. It is fine because the big brother's here. We love our little brother. We love the fact that he's achieving and striving to be the best that he can. But hey, big brothers miss little brothers.
1: Absolutely.
2: But hey,
1: the T-Dub, did he run away?
2: No. He went to the restroom over here. So we're gonna let him do his thing.
1: Run
2: real quick.
1: Run away.
2: Yeah, he'll be back.
1: Desperately.
2: Yeah. So, Uncle Daddy, what you got for yes or no this evening?
1: You want to get started without him, or you want to
2: wait on
1: him?
2: Yeah, yeah, let's do it. He'll be back.
1: And though, for those who heard Turbine say he went to the restroom, we do have a policy that all employees must wash hands before returning to work. So we will be good. We don't have Rudy Gobert in here with us.
2: No, we ain't trying to get no COVID. We ain't trying to, you know, be the ground zero of any
1: anything,
2: of that.
1: Right?
2: No.
1: Nothing. It's bad enough that the lettuce is contagious.
2: Go ahead. This is the seg. It's yes or no.
1: All right, let's get to
2: it. Featuring Chicago's favorite uncle. Uncle Daddy.
1: So, as we all know, LeBron James made his decision, and Philly it is. Turbine was right. Yes, LeBron James will be a 76er this upcoming season. And possibly
2: I was right.
1: It is. And I got to give you props. You were right. Yes, LeBron will be a 76er this upcoming season and possibly next season due to a player option. This will be LeBron's 1, 2, 3, 4th team in his Hall of Fame career. Not his fourth move, because he went back, so it'll be his fifth move, but his fourth team. LeBron is usually put into that GOAT conversation with Michael Jordan and Kobe Bryant.
2: Mm-hmm.
1: And these two guys played the bulk of their career with the same teams.
2: Bulk.
1: The bulk. Because we do remember, we cannot leave out the fact that MJ retired and had to go to Washington.
2: 3 years just, in Washington.
1: Yeah, just so that he can get into a front office.
2: There was a space.
1: Chicago didn't want to let him into the front office, which is another issue. And the man got a statue, and you don't want to let him in front office. So,
2: oh my gosh.
1: My question, yes or no, does LeBron changing teams take away from him being able to be in the conversation, that GOAT or best of conversation with Kobe and Michael Jordan?
2: I'm going to say no, simply because that LeBron is still, no matter what anyone wants to say between Kobe and Mike, when LeBron decides to ultimately hang up the boot, the shoes, I say boots because I'm a wrestling fan.
1: Yeah.
2: So I go that. But whenever he wants to hang it up officially, no one's going to talk about that. They're going to sit there and talk about the rest of it and say that, I understand what you say when it comes to, you know, Kobe and Mike's legacies. But, hey, if LeBron decided to, you know, call it a career today, and the career was simply like, yo, bro, like, did you really do anything for the squad or do anything for the, you know, the culture? No, you were always in the conversation until you weren't. So I will give him that applause, but what's the, let me ask you real quick. What's the ultimate crux of the question?
1: Is LeBron changing teams? Will that take away from him being in that conversation with Kobe and Michael Jordan?
2: That part. That part. Because I respect Bron, but I think it, ultimate, yes. Yes. I'm not going to pretend. I'm not going to, you know, sugarcoat that. I think it would. Because ultimately, LeBron would have to be on his fourth franchise and try to win a championship with a fourth franchise. If that happens, it's amazing.
1: It is an amazing feat.
2: But let's be honest, like, doing it in L.A. was cool. However, no matter what way, which way, however way you want to spin that, there will always be a caveat to it. It's going to be the bubble. And I'm sorry, Bron, but look, give me 2 minutes, guys. Just 2 minutes. Really quick. Why does DJ Turbine discredit the bubble? It's because the world shut down for a very good amount of time. And once the NBA finally organized itself and figured out what teams are going to go back into the bubble and actually play, that's the part that threw me off. Because everyone wants to sit there and say, oh, Bron was the GOAT. Bron was just that clutch, that he was so good. No. He experienced the same exact grace that every other team did and had time off. The one thing I will, and I will always give LeBron James, is he is a leader of men. He literally galvanized the troops of the Lakers and said, if anyone's going to win this year, why not us? He didn't care of the asterisks. He didn't care for the extra. He made sure the team he had together was willing and ready to go to the finals and win that championship. He won it. And everybody wants to sit there and say, it's the bubble championship, it's that, this, and the third. However, I cannot in good conscience give that away from him because he earned it. But to me, the one thing that I will always hold against it is the fact that a pause. There was a extensive pause to the NBA season, and LeBron James being the best player in the league, with that pause, come on. Meaning, how was he not going to be in his team the best team in that scenario? There was other teams that were hot. There was other teams that was playing great. We all know this. You know, we can go back to the 2020, you know, bubble. The Phoenix Suns will sit there and tell you, I think we should have been the best team. But they didn't even make it to the playoffs, even though they didn't lose a game in the bubble.
1: Yeah.
2: But they still did not qualify. for the playoffs. That's the game we live in. So, with that being said, there's so many caveats that go into it. I still and will not give it take away from Bron and the 2020 Lakers. It's still an accomplishment between Dwight, Rondo, all those guys that were on there. They deserved it. They did what they needed to do to win that championship. But now when it comes to today and parlaying that to the Sixers, I actually do give the Sixers a puncher's chance at least. You know, we're not in the West. We're in the East. And the Eastern Conference champions right now are the actual NBA champions.
1: Mm-hmm.
2: And the question becomes, and it's not just us, this is what the teams do. This is what every NBA franchise asks you. They look at the best team in their conference, whether they were the runner-ups or the champions, and say, how close are we to them? And when you measure that stuff, that actual, you know, barometer, whatever what team it is, and you make that actual honest decision to yourself and say, yeah, we're this close, we're not this close, we're this close, we're not that close, we're actually, you know what, we're still a rebuilding team. However it comes out. With that being said, I'm saying that the layout right now is pretty wide open for the East because of Bron's move. And we didn't have, I'm confident Adam Silver was just waiting for LeBron to sit there and say, pick a team, please, so I can actually finalize a schedule and advertise this dang schedule for the next upcoming season. And now it seems like we're going there. So, mm-hmm. Unc, I was ranting there when it comes to all this stuff, but...
1: No, that's fine.
2: Hey, LeBron signing is, it's worth all that. So, with that being said, Unc, take over from me.
1: I do believe that LeBron moving from team to team, it does have a negative impact on his position with that Kobe and MJ conversation,
2: mm-hmm.
1: Simply because they weathered the storm when the franchises, when the Lakers and the Bulls were going through adversity, and even Jordan on the Wizards. It was times that he could have just hung it up, but he stuck it out. And Kobe did the same thing. The Lakers went through a rebuild twice with him. And
2: technically, yeah.
1: Yeah, and he was able to weather the storm and stick around. And he had opportunities to leave. MJ had opportunities to leave as well. And it just shows that the competitive drive with the two of them elevates, puts them in a different stratosphere than the competitive drive for LeBron. Not saying that the moves that he made wasn't good moves for his career, but it's like whenever things got tough, as far as to roster-wise or competition-wise, LeBron kind of moved the needle and created a narrative for himself to say, okay, yeah, I can get up out of here. I can leave Cleveland when we can't beat the Celtics and go to Miami and partner up with two of the top five players at their position at that time. And then I'm going to get out of Miami when I see this not working, Chris Bosh on, you know, having the issues that he having, Dwayne Wade body was starting to break down. So now I'm gonna go back to Cleveland because they got a number one pick in Kyrie Irving, and I can get over there and make them move Andrew Wiggins out of the way and get me Kevin Love. So now once again, I have two top five players at their position once again at my disposal, get a championship there, get up out of there. Force his way to L.A. Once he get to L.A., make a call to A.D. Now A.D. mm-hmm. is in L.A. with him. And he end up with Rondo. And now here you are again where you got top players at their position to be able to win a championship. And now insert Philadelphia. You go over there and you have Jaylen Brown, who's at the top of the league. Joel Embiid is still top five center in the league. Tyrese Maxey is a budding superstar. At this point in his career, VJ Ashcrum showed that he was serviceable last year. He had big moments and big games for them last year. So now you're going to another stacked team. Jordan and Kobe.
2: For sure.
1: Kobe had Shaq, and then he wanted to prove he can win without Shaq, and he ended up with Pau Gasol and a very green Andrew Bynum. He was able to win two with them. He won three with Shaq. Mike had Scotty was the most consistent factor that he had. The first three championships that they had, it was Mike, Scotty, and a bunch of role players. I don't care what nobody say, what they talk about. Now, somebody even tried to say on one of the social media outlets that Horace Grant was a top caliber player. No, Horace Grant wasn't. Horace Grant was a solid defender and could knock down a mid-range jump shot. Michael Jordan and Scottie Pippen did the heavy lifting with the first three championships. The second three, they had a little more help with Tony Kukoc, who, you know, eventually emerged into a all-star caliber player. I think he made, what, one or two all-stars in his career?
2: I think two.
1: Dennis Rodman, which was on the back end of his career, they basically saved his career because he was on the way out of the league because of his annex in San Antonio. But he was
2: gave him a life in Dallas.
1: In Dallas, yeah. So, and he was a rebounding defensive machine, but you had to manage that personality that came along with Dennis Rodman. But the pillars, once again, were Michael Jordan and Scottie Pippen. Like, these dudes were not all-stars when they were on the team with them. Dennis Rodman had his Defensive Player of the Year all-star run prior to playing with the Bulls, and Tony Kukoc just came after Mike and Scottie got up out of there. So I do think LeBron jumping ship and changing the teammates and trying to control the narrative himself, I do think that takes away from his prowess a little bit. So
2: I hear it.
1: Next question.
2: Yeah. Yes or no? Next one.
1: Good old, we're going to stick with LeBron because, you know, LeBron, this is LeBron James's time right now.
2: He's been dominating the news. Yeah.
1: So after agreeing to his contract, LeBron sent out a tweet, and the tweet goes, "I thought I was done when the season ended. I wasn't ready to announce it, and I knew I needed some time to really decide. But I was pretty sure I had played my last game. I was honest at the last press conference when I said I needed to look at myself and decide if I still love this game. I still truly love this game, and I have more to give. The last few weeks have been really special. I've never been able to have no clue what to do and take real time just to think. I've had an incredible few months with all the people I love trying to figure it all out. This is my last decision. I'm not going for the money. I'm not going for family. What I'm really playing for at this point, I still want to sacrifice. I still want to work. I still want to grind. I still want to compete to win and have a chance of that feeling of winning. This game, I still truly love, and I have more to give." Oh, I'm sorry. I'm going back.
2: You're good.
1: Yeah. "I still have the chance of winning another championship. I believe I can help make Philadelphia 76ers a championship team, and I am so excited to energize a new fan base, start this incredible journey one last time. Thank you, L.A., Miami, I'll forever love, and Northwest Ohio will always be home." He did agree to a two-year, $8 million deal with a second-year player option. So my question, yes or no? The tweet was just the theatrics with all the "this is my last year" talk.
2: I want to say yeah, because once I saw the whole post on the socials, he knew what he was doing in the sense of trying to actually like get the whole audience in the world to sit there. Yeah, of course. You know, he want today when we all woke up, nobody thought LeBron James was going to actually decide his actual future when it came to the NBA. However, we got there, and once they got there, the conversation just pretty much just the floodgates opened. So, Unc, yeah, you know, we all know where this comes from. Why are you laughing?
1: I'm laughing at the comment from Maria.
2: You're funny.
1: What you got? I apologize for laughing at the comment from Maria.
2: What did Maria say?
1: Somebody please go check on Titus and make sure he didn't get that. I can't pronounce the explode.
2: I saw that.
1: I think Titus is fine. I believe I heard
2: he's out here somewhere. He's out here somewhere. Trust me, he's out here. But right now, Day Day and DJ Turbine are going to do the best they can. They take us home.
1: Yeah, as long as he didn't fall in, we good. So yeah, I'm kind of in agreement with you there. I think the theatrics from the tweet is just LeBron being LeBron.
2: Yeah, for sure, man. Come on, like, because he even sat there and said this is the last decision.
1: I'm like, if it's the last decision, then why did you sign 2 years instead of just one?
2: Mm-hmm. Because next year he wants to sit there and you know how long he's going to prolong that decision when it comes to the his player option?
1: Yeah, wow. If this was going
2: to be... It's
1: going
2: to be a whole special on ESPN next year, and they're going to waste their resources just to do it.
1: If this was going
2: to
1: be...
2: I sincerely say that. You're going to waste your resources for LeBron to say, I'm going to come back.
1: Just announce it. Hey, this is my last hoorah. Who do you want to retire? And I can't see him playing his last NBA game in a 76ers jersey. I can't see him not being a Cleveland Cavalier for the last year that he's playing. I don't see it. I can't.
2: So when it's all said and done, you believe that LeBron's going to go back to Cleveland for one year?
1: Yes, for 1 year. He might not play a whole lot. It might be like Kobe's last year.
2: I think you're just that optimistic because I can't see that.
1: I think it's going to be similar to Kobe's last year because the way LeBron is with the theatrics, he is going to have to announce prior to the season, this is it for me, so that he can get his farewell tour. Get a man his flowers. And as deserving as he is.
2: Here's my question. When LeBron does that, I'm not questioning, does LeBron deserve a goodbye tour, all that. However, I do ask that with his extensivity when it comes to his resume, who's that team that's going to give that to him? Is it Cleveland? Is it Miami? Is it L.A.? Philadelphia right now, I promise you, are going to want to be in his goodest gracious. So
1: I think the timeline lines up about that space where the Cavaliers would be ready to move on to something different. So it won't be that big of a deal.
2: I'll say right now, the Cavaliers organization, when it comes to Donovan Mitchell and James Harden, you have enough stars to not think about LeBron.
1: Yeah,
2: and
1: for now.
2: Maybe think they'll do something for us.
1: But in 2 years, if they haven't gotten over the hump, James Harden might be on the move. Donovan might be on the move.
2: Evan Mobley, Jared Allen.
1: What's going on? Or some sort. So it wouldn't be one of those things where they'd care so much about winning because they know they hitting reset as much as they'd just be like, all right, bet we're going to let LeBron get his last hoorah in and then we're going to call it one.
2: So with that being said, percentage-wise, do you have a number on the likely that LeBron actually wins in Philadelphia?
1: Oh, I think
2: there a number? Like, you when I mean 40. A number, do you mean like...
1: It's like 60-40 that he won't win.
2: 60-40.
1: That he won't win. It's like a 40% chance. I give him 40% because he's still LeBron, but it's just so much stuff.
2: With what he's doing in Philadelphia, I do believe he can squeeze into one more finals.
1: Yeah, but it's so much stuff I have to go right that'll be out of his control.
2: Yeah. Yeah. When you say that, all that part right there, things have to go right.
1: Yeah, that'll be out of his control. So yeah, I believe that it was a little theatrics. I don't think LeBron is going to be done. I believe that he's going to play out these 2 years in Philly, and then he's going to sign another one-year contract, and that's going to be it. And I think I said that last week.
2: I think he'll pick up the second-year option in Philadelphia if they don't do it.
1: Yeah.
2: If they
1: don't win, I think he's going to pick up the second year.
2: I sincerely think this right here is LeBron's last contract.
1: I don't think so. I think he got another 1 year.
2: Hey, I'm glad that you say that because this is the thing that makes radio talk a little bit better.
1: Yeah.
2: So right now, as it comes to July 24, 2026, DJ Turbine thinks this is the last contract LeBron's going to be worried about. Ogudede, no. He thinks there's another one to come. But to me, I think this is what LeBron's going to stay and try to put his last wagon with. The gentleman is in his 40s. By the time the season comes next year, 41, 42.
1: Yep, 43. After the contract is up, he'll be going to 44.
2: He is still an amazing basketball player, but you put him on a squad that has, like we talked about earlier, there's three other All-Stars on this roster, from Joel Embiid Tyrese Maxey and the recently acquired and not to be undersold, Jaylen Brown. Jaylen, I can sit there and say, oh, a former All-Star. But, hey, this is a former Finals MVP. This is a world champion coming to there. LeBron James, you have been, won numerous world titles. What can we bring to the squad?
1: True.
2: So, we'll see ultimately what happens there. But it's an interesting time when it comes to the NBA because, believe it or not, nobody's going to actually tell you right now who is the lead horse in the NBA. Everything we will tell you right now, this is an actual factual opinion of guys that just love the sport and just want to tell you what's up. Don't take any bets right now.
1: Mm-hmm.
2: And that's me. Do not, under any circumstances, whether it's BetKings or DraftKings or whatever Kings, whatever you know, bet application you're looking at right now, don't do it for the NBA. The NBA is still in a state of fluctuation and trying to figure out itself, its next stars, its next big stars. Because there are stars there that have been there, but they haven't achieved certain levels of stardom. But when it comes to this game, and it comes to, you know, hey, we talked to you about the sports, but we talked to you also about that gambling spot because y'all clearly want us to give you that insight. Right now, there is no insight. Simply because the development of the NBA season is still raw to a point where I cannot, in good conscience, give you guys a solid format to where the season is going to be right now. I can tell you where certain players, acquisitions, and things might give you the edge, but ultimately I might just be giving you a hometown bias. And I'm not going to do that to you right now. I can't. In good conscience, I can't. I want to see where the rest of the season comes in, matures, matriculizes into the next stages, and then we'll talk. But for right now, the fundamentals are going to be your spot every Friday to talk about Chicago sports and regional sports. So stick with us.
1: Yeah, absolutely.
2: Uncle Daddy, we didn't talk a little bit of baseball, but I'm sorry about the loss tonight for the White Sox.
1: Oh, yeah, it's all right.
2: But
1: it's all right. It's all right. We had to lead, but we know that our pitching is bad, man. We know that. So, we'll be all right.
2: Unc.
1: Yeah.
2: Did I give you props?
1: you always do.
2: Are you going to give me props?
1: Did the Cubs win? I didn't look at the scoreboard. Did the Cubs win?
2: I mean, bro.
1: Ah, here you go.
2: Yes, we won.
1: Here you go.
2: And it's a fun series on the north side. Let's just say, tonight the Chicago Cubs, they went 3-2 in extra innings against, you guys got the Rangers.
1: And we got the Astros. We got the Astros, so y'all got the Rangers.
2: I'm talking about you. I'm thinking about Texas.
1: Yeah.
2: We got the Pirates.
1: Pirates, okay.
2: And we won an extra innings 3-2. Sorry, I meant 10, but because we went to 10 innings. But in extra innings, we officially went 10 innings extra, and the Cubs did win 3-2 after a abysmal performance against the Detroit Red Wings.
1: Detroit Tigers.
2: Thank you, sir. I'm thinking about another Chicago win.
1: Yeah. Patrick Kane. We talked about Kane.
2: Yes, we did.
1: So I didn't get to ask my last question for yes
2: yeah,
1: or no.
2: Go ahead.
1: Before we get out
2: please,
1: of here.
2: Please, please.
1: See, it's that time. So, Turbine.
2: Sir?
1: You get a call from the Las Vegas Boxing Commission, right? And
2: who's on the other end?
1: And they hold on, and they give you an amazing offer, and tell you that you, DJ Turbine, get to pick any current NBA player and box them for their contract. Meaning if you win, you get their full remaining contract.
2: Oh.
1: And if you lose, you just get your ass beat up in public. Which player you choose in the box?
2: And I still have to box them?
1: Yeah, y'all got to box each other. And if you win, you get their contract, their current contract. And if you lose, you just get a whooping on TV.
2: Bro, you just asked me a really, really good question because now I'm thinking because what big star in the NBA that is good at the handles but not just good at the hands?
1: Mm-hmm.
2: I ain't gonna lie to you. I just might go for the biggest fish in the pond and just go for Luka.
1: Are you a box Luka?
2: I don't think he can fight like that, bro. I don't think he has the eye of the tiger.
1: I mean, if y'all go 10 rounds, you know, you might be able to wear him out. He might get tired.
2: If he's a ball player, he's not worrying about conditioning for me. He's worrying about conditioning for LeBron James and the rest of the court.
1: Yeah, so... You know, so jab, that 1-2-2-1.
2: That part.
1: Leaning on him and stuff. Yeah, you might be able to wear him down.
2: And who knows, because also, hey, Connor, how's that ankle?
1: Oh, the knee? Yeah, Poe Connor McGregor.
2: Hey, buddy, I might take you too, because according to that body, you ain't ready for nothing. You ready for me to sit there and talk to you about a bedtime and say, hey, do you remember when Connor Bedard was an actual threat?
1: So.
2: I would read that to him every night, bro.
1: So if I had to pick, I'm going with who we talked about earlier, the stealing money. Good old Trae Young.
2: That's good. That's really good.
1: He's at the beginning of his contract, so it's fresh money. It's a lot of fresh money. And he's small. He's a little guy. So I might.
2: He's not doing the business over there.
1: Yeah, and I actually think I might be bigger than Trae Young.
2: I'm confident you are, bro.
1: Yeah, so I might be able to actually bully him.
2: I can say right now, there is no place on the paint where you could not want to go.
1: Yeah, I probably could bully Trae Young and actually, you know, I don't think I'd be able to draw the fight out, you know, and go round after round. I probably would have to get in early and try to impose my strength and my size on him quick, pause, and then, you know, beat him up. Just, you know, hey, come here, little homie. Let me get this 200 something million you just signed for.
2: Mm-hmm.
1: Let me get that bread.
2: Mm-hmm.
1: I gotta ask T Dub that one off the
2: edge. Off the edge, because our brother's over here somewhere. We're gonna find him. We're gonna find him when we get that chance to
1: treasure hunt. But that is another edition of Yes or No, brought to you in part by no one just yet.
2: We working on that.
1: Yeah, we working on that part. So. Turbine? Oh, yes, sir. Oh, you bring it back. Bring the Jay-Z back up.
2: Bring it back up.
1: Yeah, just
2: bro.
1: A little
2: Let's
1: bit.
2: Bring
1: just
2: it back up.
1: Bring
2: you
1: it up
2: and
1: just
2: me.
1: A little
2: you
1: bit.
2: And
1: just
2: me.
1: Bring it up a little bit. I'm about to kick this for you real quick. I know this supposed to be Ryan, so I'm jogging the graveyard, sparring the same ring that was housed by the building where Malcolm X was slang. I sprang train in the winter, ran early December, ran suicide drills over and over with the weight of the world on my shoulder. That's why they call
2: Keep
1: me
2: it going.
1: Hope. I'm far from being God, but I work. I wake up the nerves who in the verse is sleep. I'm catching my second win, the second the first one in. I am focus, man, and I'm not afraid of death. I'm going all out. I circle the vultures in the van and I run and block. Pull up in the drop. Push
2: Chicago's
1: up
2: favorite
1: money.
2: Uncle.
1: I'm in great shape, dummy. I keep jacks jumping 36 sets like a personal trainer. I teach Coke to stretch. I pump and rock your sweats. All white training in the ghetto. Billy Blanks, I show you what pain is. Maintain your stamina. Hover damager. Your two rhymes, y'all, is amateurs.
2: Hey, Queen Kim, we thank you for your support.
1: Wanna get, then y'all better. I drop your set for rep. No need to hit the shower, to spit from the leave you wet. Lyrical exercise.
2: Maria, where are you as well? Right.
1: 3, 3, 4. Breathe easy.
2: Hey, you doing it. Hey. Kill it.
1: Hey.
2: Kill
1: hey.
2: It.
1: Hey. Hey. Breathe easy. Hey, this is real fitting, too, after talking about boxing. We're going to lyrical exercise.
2: I'm telling you right now, that's Chicago's favorite uncle.
1: Hey, turn it up a little bit more for me. Turn it up a little bit more for me. Get your weight up.

0: That's my
1: yes,
0: Chicago's
1: sir,
0: favorite uncle.
1: Breathe easy.
0: That's my dog. That's my dog.
1: Yes, sir. Yes, sir.
0: My name is DJ Turbine. Yes, we talk about here sports on the fundamentals.
1: Yes, sir.
0: And I'm not the only DJ here.
1: You're not
0: who is this
1: DJ
0: gentleman?
1: Yes, sir. Yes, sir. This your boy, Uncle Day Day, Chicago favorite uncle representing for the fundamentals. We got T-Dub. We got our DJ Turbine back there. Go DJ. And sometimes when I rap, I sound a little wheezy. That's the fundamentals
0: it's
1: right
0: there.
1: It's
0: all right. It's all right.
1: Yes, sir. So until next Friday.
0: You
1: one,
0: me.
1: Two, three.
0: Peace. Yes, sir.
1: Breathe easy.
2: Real.
3: I believe it's also important for the world to keep their eye on Israel's new prime minister, because there was a lot of protests going on against him because he was taking away a lot of democratic rights in Israel.
4: Be a part of the conversation. Have your say.
5: They don't want a two-state solution. They want to see Israel totally destroyed. If Israel is controlling everything about the Palestinians, their resources, their food, their water, their life, well, you're giving them no choice.
4: Just keep it real.
5: This thing with Israel is so dangerous, it's almost like starting a World War III if we're not careful.
4: Live from the National Action Network corporate headquarters in New York.
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8: 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Do you know what time it is? 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And for the next 3 hours, it's time to put aside all pretenses, deception, denial, or fronting. The time has come to keep it real on Keeping It Real with Reverend Al Sharpton. A very good afternoon to all of you across the country, and good morning to our West Coast listeners. Welcome to all those listening on Sirius XM, Channel 126, Urban View, where talk empowers and becomes action. I am Dominique Sharpton. I'm Reverend Sharpton's eldest daughter. I'm sitting in for the Rev today. As many of you know, Reverend Sharpton is traveling. He is in Wisconsin today as he is eulogizing Corey Ruiz. And we've been talking a lot about what's happened with Corey Ruiz, and Reverend Sharpton has joined the family of Corey and the attorneys led by attorney Benjamin Crump in Wisconsin, where they are holding the funeral service for Corey Ruiz. Many of you know he was a 38-year-old father who was shot and killed by a Madison, Wisconsin police officer on July 22nd. His funeral being held today at Fountain of Life Church in Madison, where Rev is delivering the eulogy. And Benjamin Crump, attorney Benjamin Crump, is going to be delivering this call to justice. Many of you know, obviously, the circumstances of this man's death are what turned this into a national civil rights case, and police were responding to a report of an alleged burglary attempt. And Mr. Ruiz fled on a bicycle, and then the encounter eventually became physical, and police are saying that Mr. Ruiz produced a knife during the struggle. But video of the actual encounter has generated serious questions about what actually happened, and particularly about the circumstances, right, at the moment that the shots were actually fired. Now, ABC News has conducted a visual analysis using three synchronized videos of the shooting. So this has gone to be, seriously elevated in this stance. And another major issue was the body cameras. The officers who were involved were not wearing them. And Mr. Ruiz's family has called for these officers to be equipped with the body cameras. Now, his family is also demanding that the officer who fired the shots be charged, and the Wisconsin Department of Justice is investigating the shooting. And then there's, of course, the human story here that I would absolutely tell you, obviously, that here's another family. Having to have heard and how Mr. Ruiz has been described as a loving father and someone who really loved to make people laugh and loved to make music. And, he was a human being. Of course, this is tragic. And Reverend Sharpton is in Wisconsin today as he's eulogizing this young man. And on yesterday was at the National Broadcasting for Journalists Conference in Atlanta. The National Association of Black Journalists Convention was in Atlanta yesterday. Reverend Sharpton is on the move. I'm sitting in the hot seat as we are taking your calls. It's Hot Button Issues Friday. No, that's Hot Button Issues Monday. It's Exhale Friday. We start the week with Hot Button Issues, and we end the week having to exhale. And certainly want y'all to exhale with me as we have had a lot going on this week, and certainly want to hear from you and anything that obviously we want to continue to stay in the know and continue to stay on the move and stay actively involved. So there's a lot going on, and we want to exhale together on this Friday. So if you want to exhale with me, you can call us today at 1-877-532-5797. 1-877-532-5797 on this Exhale Friday. Got a lot to talk about. And as I mentioned, Reverend Sharpton was in Atlanta, Georgia for the NABJ conference where he joined the parents of Nolan Wells and attorney Benjamin Crump to publicly push for this federal review of Nolan's death. And journalist Tiffany Cross moderated the discussion and they had a press conference. Many of you know, of course, we are very involved in staying very close to the case and the situation of Nolan Wells. As this investigation is taking place and continuing to unfold, there's a lot that is going on. And Reverend Sharpton put it very, very blunt, as he said, as he continued to stand up for this young man, whether, he eulogized him a few weeks ago or has just been really involved, really trying to really bring some light into this situation. It's a really dark situation. And we've been, really traumatized at hearing the lack of urgency, as it seems, to really find out what has happened to Nolan Wells. And so Reverend Sharpton and attorney Benjamin Crump brought Nolan's parents before the National Gathering of the Black Journalists and really helped to put their demand for answers directly in front of the people whose job it is to ask these questions. And so, from Nolan Wells to Corey Ruiz, families just shouldn't have to fight this hard for answers. And y'all know I've been following this Nolan Wells case. And as I said, Rev was with the family yesterday. And

the NABJ. And you know, and I'm sitting here thinking how my father was in Atlanta yesterday standing with these parents of 18-year-old Nolan. Today he's in Wisconsin standing with another family as they bury 38-year-old Corey Ruiz. Two cities, two families, 24 hours. And in both cases here, families are simply asking for institutions to have answers. And that's the part I want to talk about. You know, why does it, it's so often that that we have to hold these national convenings, we have to have these press conferences, that we have to have these public displaying where our, these families are grieving and these families are calling and asking for justice, for questions to be answered, for simple direction in terms of what happened to their loved ones. It is really tragic to see, and it's continuing to happen every day. We are hearing more and more happening, more and more things, you know, as we are trying to really fight for our lives here. That's literally where we are. And so, yeah, we're going to Washington, D.C., August 28th. We're standing for voting rights, but we're also standing for Corey Ruiz and for Nolan Wells and for our own children. And as we exhale today, we are reminded of their struggles and the fights that we have to continue, because it's not easy. But we know that the race, what they say, was not given to the swift, but to the ones who can endure, to the strong ones. Only the strong ones survive, they say. And so we are the strong ones. We're here. We're active. We're engaging. We're exhaling together. And we're talking about a lot of things that are going to help to really put things on the perspective for us in terms of our activity, in terms of our awareness, our consciousness, what we need to do to stay involved, to stay equipped, to stay in the know. We need to talk about it, but we also need to be about it. 1-877-532-5797. 1-877-532-5797. You can also join us on the message board. I want to say good afternoon to everyone who has tuned in and watching us via live stream at nationalactionnetwork.net. It's Exhale Friday. This is the day where we get to exhale a little bit, unpack everything that's happening to us, happen throughout the week. But most importantly, I want to hear from you. 1-877-532-5797. 1-877-532-5797. Someone asked me, Dominique, what you want to exhale about? I want to exhale about accountability today. We've got members of Congress losing their own primaries, ladies and gentlemen. We've got President Donald Trump directing the Navy to look at changing technology on some of our newest aircraft carriers. We've got Democratic senators, y'all, who are raising concerns literally about what's happening over at the Department of Justice. Okay. We got another controversy involving the Kennedy Center. And I'm looking at all of this saying, who is checking the people in power? And I don't just mean President Donald Trump. I mean everybody. I'm talking about the Democrats. I'm talking about the Republicans. I'm talking about members of Congress. I'm talking about the White House, the Department of Justice, all of them. All of them. Because sometimes we get so caught up in defending our political teams that we forget these people work for the United States. I don't work for my elected official. My elected official works for me. That's the relationship. And sometimes I think we forget that. I hear the music. We're going to take a break. Dominique Sharpton, I'm sitting in for the Rev. It's Exhale Friday. We are taking your calls. 1-877-532-5797. We'll be back with more of Keeping It Real with Sharpton. We'll be right back.

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1: It's Sybil Wilkes with what we need to know.

0: Secretary Pete Hegseth is forcefully pushing back against widespread reports that a record-breaking deployment at sea is fueling a mental health crisis aboard a U.S. aircraft carrier. Nearly 5,000 sailors and Marines have been stationed aboard the USS Abraham Lincoln since November due to ongoing military operations involving Iran, setting a modern record of 264 continuous days at sea. Hegseth insisted that reports describing squalid onboard conditions are completely misrepresented, emphasizing that defense officials provide every available resource to the crew as the USS George Washington prepares to relieve the Lincoln in a scheduled rotation. Severe weather is still threatening millions across the Midwest and Ohio Valley. Indiana is facing a severe level 3 flash flood threat, prompting Governor Mike Braun to issue a formal statewide disaster emergency declaration as heavy rain and tornado warnings sweep across Nebraska, Iowa, Illinois, and Indiana. President Trump is preparing to travel to New York. Nassau County Executive Bruce Blakeman and Police Commissioner Patrick Ryder have established strict security protocols, including high security hot zones and strategic road closures surrounding the president's visit to the Nassau County Police Academy. The president's tour will focus on national crime statistics and federal immigration enforcement in what was recently ranked as America's safest county. And finally, one lucky ticket holder in Illinois is celebrating after winning Wednesday night's massive $1 billion Powerball jackpot drawing. The sole winning ticket carries an estimated cash value exceeding $450 million. To subscribe to my free daily newsletter, please visit SybilWilks.com. For all the news 24/7, go to News1.com. I'm Sybil Wilks. 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

We're taking your calls. 1-877-532-5797. 1-877-532-5797. Many of you know Reverend Sharpton is in Wisconsin, where he is currently, actually, as we speak, eulogizing Corey Ruiz. And Reverend Sharpton is delivering the eulogy actually as we speak. And he was in Atlanta yesterday with the parents of Nolan Wells at the NABJ conference, where on both instances, we are calling for justice. There's a call to action for justice, justice for Nolan Wells, justice for Corey Ruiz. And every day we are hearing more and more of these incidents happening where we are, you know, rising to the occasion and calling for justice. And as Attorney Benjamin Crump so eloquently stated, as he thanked Reverend Sharpton for always answering the bell. And Reverend Sharpton is one who is always answering the call to stand up and to fight and to be vocal for people who, you know, who feel their voice can't resonate as strong or may feel like they're, you know, afraid or feel like they don't have the confidence or the support they feel they need to raise the alarm, to raise the call for justice. And so Reverend Sharpton is in Wisconsin as he's joining the family of Corey Ruiz and Attorney Benjamin Crump to call for justice and to, of course, lay to rest a young man whom many of his friends and family accounted to as a man who always wanted to keep things light and happy. He was one who liked to make people laugh, and he was a father, and he was a human being. And so Reverend Sharpton is standing with his family today in Wisconsin. We're exhaling together and certainly want to hear from you. Got a lot going on and certainly have been through a lot this week, and certainly want to talk about it and exhale together. And as I turn to politics before the break of courting, of course, to talk about this 10 House incumbents who have lost their primary battles so far this year, seven who are Democrat and three Republican, and certainly want to talk about that. And some of these losses certainly have been affected by redistricting. And we are certainly dealing with a lot of what's happening on the ground in various states as redistricting is taking place, and doesn't necessarily explain everything we're seeing. But something is happening with voters. Something is happening to challenge our right, to challenge our liberty of being able to vote. And so we are going to Washington, D.C. on August 28th. I know that y'all know about this, the March on Washington to defend the vote. And we are mobilizing and organizing more and more people, more organizations who are joining us as partners for the march, and who will join Reverend Sharpton and National Action Network and Martin Luther King III and Andrea Waters King and the Drum Majors Institute to stand to defend the vote. Because so many things are happening to challenge us in this time and to challenge our rights and our liberty to vote. And I'm looking at this, you know, I'm saying don't get too comfortable, y'all, because as we are seeing what's happening around us, we can't get complacent. We can't get too comfortable in terms of our liberties and things that we take for granted to be able to do that we fought for. We fought for the Voting Rights Act. We fought for the Civil Rights Act. This just didn't happen. We called and we organized and we marched and we rallied and we fought for those rights. We fought for those liberties. We fought for making sure that our children and our children's children, and this has been continuing for generations, y'all. We got to keep standing strong, and we got to keep our liberties protected. We got to keep moving forward,
and we got to keep what we fought for protected. And so there's a lot going on, and certainly we are going to Washington, D.C. To stand as strong as ever before, to make sure that we keep the pressure on, we keep the lights on in terms of the justice that we are seeking and in terms of protecting our liberties that we fought so hard to accomplish and to overcome. John Lewis was beaten on the Edmund Pettus Bridge, y'all. Activists organized voter registration drives, knowing there could be consequences simply for helping black citizens exercise their constitutional rights. And so we cannot sit here in 2026 and be complacent. We can't sit here and not feel like our voices are not heard and feel like we are not being visible enough or we are not being vocal enough. We've got to utilize our power. And so we're going to Washington, D.C. on August 28th. You can get the information at nationalactionnetwork.net if you don't have it. But as you know, you do, you got to tell somebody. They say you better tell somebody. You better tell somebody because we are certainly going to be coming out in large numbers and want to keep the pressure on. And whether the final number, as I was talking about, is 9 or 10 or eventually higher, sitting members of Congress being challenged successfully at an unusual rate, I think there's a lesson beyond what's going on in terms of challenging our right to vote. But what's going on with these individual candidates? And you can't say, we can't tell somebody who's struggling to buy groceries that everything is wonderful. Because we have this chart, because we have this plan, because we have, right, just pontificating, just lying to people about how, people are being protected and how there are resources and opportunities that are bolstering in our communities. That's not the case. That's not what's happening. And we can't tell somebody who is worried about their neighborhood and worried about their community and worried about the livelihood and, of their children and worried about being challenged on their job, okay, for saying the right thing or saying the wrong thing. We got to worry about what's happening, what's going on with the legislation, what's going on with, you know, those tactics and strategies that people are utilizing and using as a cover up to get into office and not fight for us, not fight to make sure that there are equal liberties that are being had across communities. This is our challenge, ladies and gentlemen, but it's also something that we are taking very seriously. We want to talk about it, but we also want to be about it. Exhale with me, y'all. 1-877-532-5797. 1-877-532-5797. We'll be back with more of Keeping It Real with Sharpton. We'll be right back.

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18: Carl Nelson here again, family. I hope you're enjoying another great weekend. 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The chairman will highlight the dedication of an Emmett Till Memorial. But before Chairman Fred Hampton, political analyst and author, Dr. Wilmer Leon will examine the dynamics between the progressive wing of the Democratic Party and its establishment members. And Washington, D.C. world traveler and humanitarian, Brother Sinclair Skinner will kick off the session. 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

0: Rev today. Reverend Sharpton is in Wisconsin. He is joining the family of Corey Ruiz to lay this young man to rest. And Reverend Sharpton is doing the eulogy at the funeral, joining also attorney Benjamin Crump for this call to action, call for justice. But it's Exhale Friday, and I'm sitting in the hot seat taking your calls. Want you to exhale with me. Call me at 1-877-532-5797. 1-877-532-5797. We got a lot to talk about and got a lot to do, and I want to hear from you. Let's go to Ray. Ray is holding on, listening to us from Cincinnati on the buzz. Ray, you're keeping it real. Good afternoon.
1: Yes, ma'am. Good afternoon.
0: All right, brother. How you doing?
1: I'm doing fine. Your father doing the thing. You know, you said it right. He answered the call, you know. But a lot of people here in Cincinnati think that he calls them. You know, we trying to get into their thick heads.
0: Now, how can he do that? How does that happen?
1: I know. You can't. These are.
0: He got a bat signal for problems, like something that we got a bat signal here, Jay. And there's a problem. There's a bat signal that goes off, and Rev just puts on his cape and runs to the scene. And
1: you can't make this up here in Cincinnati.
0: No.
1: But I don't know if you heard the show yesterday. We were talking about voting and voters and Jenny Jones, Deborah Jones Austin did her thing. She did a good job filling in for Rev.
0: Yeah.
1: But the topic was about voting.
0: Yes.
1: And my thing is, if you're, whether you're far left, you're far right, you know, you in the middle, you're socialist, you're capitalist, you're progressive, the main thing is you should vote. And Democrats' issue is we want the majority. And you had a caller on there. She was a woman. She went on for a while, and she was saying you need to vote for the candidate that aligns with your issue, which is fine.
0: Yeah.
1: But you're not going to get everything you want.
0: Yeah.
1: And so she made this comment as if she was trying to talk herself out of voting for a Democrat, and then Jihad came on after and said, well, why don't you just vote for a Republican and get off the air? You know, basically, just vote for a Republican. Mm-hmm. You know, one thing about black folks, we don't understand the big picture. You know, people are here in Cincinnati, they're concerned about Lindsey Graham's sister, running in a primary. But Republicans, they're running on Lindsey Graham's name, Graham.
0: Yeah.
1: And they do what they need to do to win that seat. And black folks don't realize that. But let me say this. Anybody who's running against a Republican, that's who we want to vote for. Because we can get a lot of things done if we take the majority of the House and the Senate. We can put these folks on Front Street, get them in front of these committees, and let the Senate and Congress do what they do.
0: Yeah.
1: I think you got to be, and
0: to go to your point, Ray, you've got to be civically engaged. And I think that there's a misnomer here that we're missing when we're trying to engage great quote unquote voters. And I do a lot of voter engagement things, right? And so I see it from different perspectives. And a lot of the times you're encountering people, right? And you're trying to get them energized to vote, right? And they're like, they don't even really understand basic civics a lot of the time. People don't really even understand a lot of, what elected officials, do and their duties and the different, elements of it. And so I think that we've got to be civically engaged to understand, Ray, what these candidates are saying, right? What they can do, because a lot of the times they get up there and they say, oh, I'm going to do this. I'm going to do that. I can do this. And they can't do jack diddly. And so, like you said, you get in there and they get in based on popularity or how much money they've spent, and how visible they may be in the community. But we need to be challenged more so of who's going to put the work in for us. And I feel like we don't always get to see that side of the candidates, right? That as they're being positioned to us or enticing us for their votes. And so I think we have to dig deeper sometimes when we're trying to pull those elements out of what's going to actually get us collectively, right, energized to vote, not just individually, because we do well with certain communities, but collectively we fall short. And I feel like there's a lack of engagement with civics and a lack of engagement with these candidates who are coming forward, right, to run. We've got to do better on both ends.
1: Yeah. Now, let me say this, because, you know, people, the black folks here, they talking about wealth. They're not talking about reparations. You're not going to get reparations in the next 4 years.
0: Yeah.
1: You know, and so every, whether you're a socialist or progressive, you want low gas prices. You want low unemployment. You know, you want the same. Socialists and progressive and Democrat and Republicans, we all want the same thing. We want low everything. You know, and so it's right. Just a matter of, you know, who's going to give it to you. But I would rather vote for someone that says, I may not give you everything you want, but I at least try to do it, than to have some Republicans say, I'm not giving you a damn thing.
0: Right.
1: And those black folks, they're okay with Republicans not giving them anything.
0: Right.
1: And so
0: right.
1: You talked about marching and you know, back in the 60s. Marching is what got Clarence Thomas at the Supreme Court. Marching is what got Tim Scott in the Senate, and marching is what got Byron Donalds in Congress. Marching did, blacks marching in the 60s and the 70s and throughout is what got them their jobs. You know, they're just lost causes.
0: Yeah.
1: You know, Tim Scott, I just love me some Donald Trump. Come on now. You can't be that dumb.
0: I don't know about that. Keep it real.
1: So folks,
0: that's what I say.
1: The
0: right?
1: Bottom line, Dominic, I say the bottom line is whoever is running against a Republican, you vote for them, and then you worry about what the Democrats can do for you later. This may not be the time that you may get what you want, but at some point when the Democrats are in charge, you may just get it. And you know you're not getting it from a Republican.
0: I hear you,
1: so
0: Ray, but you're talking to a millennial. You know, we are in that instant gratification. You know, we need to see it. We need to see it to believe it, right? And so I feel like, I hear you, but we got to do a little better than that. Like, you know, why vote now and wait? Like, it's like, what is it, pay now? Buy now, pay later. We can't do that with politics. We can't do that with politics because we don't know essentially, you know, how long we got. We don't know how safe we are. This is a dangerous slope. And so I think that I hear what you're saying. You're saying just vote Democrat. We'll figure it out later. But I think that we need to be more intentional with what we're doing now because we may not have later to decide what we are going to do. And so I hear you, but I feel like, you know, for us to get energized to vote, we've got to know what's going on. We have to have that. And I feel like that's, you know, taken from candidates and their platform to what the Democrats are going to do with their strategy and putting that information out there, being transparent with people and telling people not what they want to hear, but what they need to know. There's a difference.
1: Yeah, all that voting in the primary, when you vote in Democrat in the primary, you're going two Democrats going against each other. That's fine.
0: Yeah,
1: vote for
0: who
1: you think, you know, that's going to align with your issues or values. But if your candidate loses, this is a no-brainer. You vote for the one that won.
0: Mm-hmm.
1: And I don't want people, and you got these young folks, you know, I don't know how old you are. I'm talking about college kids.
0: Yeah.
1: Or people who got student loans. Now, Joe Biden, he wanted to get rid of student loans when he was in office. But Republicans nixed that.
0: Mm-hmm.
1: And what the Republicans who have these loans, they still voted for Donald Trump.
0: Mm-hmm.
1: I'm like, how are you going to vote for someone that wants you to pay off your student loan than to vote for someone who wants to pay off your student loan? That is a head scratcher. I'm still scratching my head years later.
0: Yeah. Well, I think a lot of people got enticed with the fact, you know, the shiny trinkets that was like, you know, that was dangling in front of you. And so you see this person who was, you know, who portrayed, right, Donald Trump of what he portrayed. And people got enticed by that. They feel, you know, the money man, let the money man figure it out. You know, and the trajectory that track to, you know, me having my student loans forgiven, well, that just seems a little outlandish to me. And so I think people were thinking, like, you know, maybe the Democrats was overreaching here or really trying to overpromise, when in all actuality, people were saying, listen, I have figured out a way forward to eradicate some of the issues so that we can all live better lives. I think there's a difference there. But look what we ended up with. Look who we ended up with, and look where we ended up and what we're doing now. Really wish we would have taken a different route here. But anyway, thank you so much for your call there, Ray, and for keeping it real and for exhaling with me on this Friday. Certainly want to hear from you, and you can also exhale. Call us at 1-877-532-5797, 1-877-532-5797. We'll be back with more of Keeping It Real with Sharpton. We'll be right back.

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1: It's Sybil Wilkes with what we need to know. The Congressional Black Caucus is urging the Department of Justice to launch a federal review into the death of 18-year-old Nolan Wells. The request for the independent federal review of the circumstances surrounding the disappearance and death of the black Mississippi teen was announced Thursday by lawmakers, Wells' family, and supporters. Congresswoman Lucy McBath, a Georgia Democrat, attended a press conference with the Wells family, their attorney Ben Crump, and Reverend Al Sharpton at the National Association of Black Journalists Convention in Atlanta to make the announcement. Defense attorneys representing the man accused in the fatal shooting of conservative activist Charlie Kirk asking a judge to remove the death penalty from consideration. In the newly filed motion, lawyers for Tyler Robinson requested the court strike the capital aggravating factor, arguing state prosecutors failed to establish probable cause that the single rooftop shot fired during the September Turning Point USA event at Utah Valley University put anyone other than Charlie Kirk in danger. In South America, search and rescue operations are entering a critical phase following Monday's catastrophic 7.4 magnitude earthquake in western Colombia. The official death toll has risen to 265, with nearly 500 people still missing under flattened buildings. International emergency teams are utilizing heavy machinery and specialized equipment to dig through debris as local officials report detecting continued signs of life beneath all that rubble. And finally, Instagram is rolling out its first brand redesign in 10 years. Head of Instagram, Adam Mosseri, announced a new modern word mark aimed at simplifying the app's aesthetic. However, the update has drawn online criticism, with users urging the platform to prioritize combating AI-generated content over cosmetic design changes. To subscribe to my free daily newsletter, please visit SybilWilkes.com. For all the news 24/7, go to News1.com. I'm Sybil Wilkes. Be informed. Be empowered.
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17: What is Joe? 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
18: Well, man, I'm doing great.
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18: The New York Times says he's not only the most important person right now in the civil rights movement, but the New York Times says you're the most important person in the Democratic Party.
19: Sharpton.
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17: The Attorney General of Black America, Ben Crump.
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20: And I'm probably going to need your help on this legal fight. You know, they shorted the historically black colleges and universities to the tune of about $13 billion. And Tennessee State was the one they shorted the most.
17: Absolutely. Well, let me know. I'm on the next plane as soon as you holler. You know, when Ben Crump called, I don't even question it. I just head to the airport and get the details on the way.
19: Live from the National Action Network corporate headquarters in New York. Keeping it real. And now, America's number one civil rights leader, the Reverend Al Sharpton.
21: Keeping it real.
0: Keeping it real. I'm Dominique Sharpton, Reverend Sharpton's eldest daughter. I'm sitting in today for Reverend Sharpton. Rev is in Wisconsin, where he is eulogizing Corey Ruiz. Many of you have known and followed the situation of Corey Ruiz, and Reverend Sharpton has joined Attorney Benjamin Crump and Mr. Ruiz's family in Wisconsin to lay this young man to rest. And certainly he was also reported that he was in Atlanta on yesterday for the NABJ conference, a National Association of Broadcast Journalists, and brought the family of Nolan Wells, where they called for a federal review with Representative Lucy McBath joining that call. And it certainly brings a full circle from talking about the Nolan Wells situation to dealing with the Corey Ruiz situation, and how, of course, Rev answering the call, that clarion call that Attorney Benjamin Crump talks about time and time again, as we are confronted with these issues, as we are confronting with having to stand up and to call for justice for the lives of our young people, especially our young men, losing them. And, of course, not having our questions answered in terms of what happened to them and who is accountable for that. It is Exhale Friday. We are taking your calls all across the country. You can join in and exhale with us. Call us at 1-877-532-5797. 1-877-532-5797. Gonna go back to the phones, and certainly have a lot of folks who want to exhale. Let's get back into it. Let's speak with Spencer. Spencer's holding on, listening to us from Little Mountain, South Carolina. You're keeping it real. Good afternoon.
21: Hello, Dominique. How you be?
0: How I be good. How are you?
21: Well, hey, I'm okay right now, but let me tell you what's awaiting our nation is, you know, I saw something on TV that was laid out so uniquely in the last year. You remember the executive that got shot in the back of the head, the young guy? They finally coming up with the Luzi Magaloni or something like that. I can't say his name. Okay. But look at this. Here's a point I want to bring up that black folks somewhat be slow in. It's money. M-O-N-E-Y. Now, watch this. I wish they would get an understanding on who was sending all that money in for this young man not to be sent to death row. Okay? But guess what? When that money got to be $1.5 million, all of a sudden this guy's trial changed. He started wearing nice suits. You didn't see no handcuffs. He was wearing nice haircuts. See, that's money. That really controlling this thing. Now, watch this. I told my friends, I said, hey, they're going to put him in prison for life. They said, no, he's going to get to death because that was cold-blooded murder.
0: Yeah.
21: Then the man changed up his own personal opinion on what he did. He made it straight. He said, yeah, I shot him. Plus, I walked up there to him and looked at him laying there and walked away from him, made sure he was dead. So now they're going to give him life. Dominique, you know why they're going to give him life? That's money coming in from all these dingbats. See, that's what controls things. See, if we stop this trying to cover things like what the man tell us ever since slavery, there's certain ways that he can cover things you don't understand. But if we get out from under that crap and start looking at things just like the sun and the moon and the stars, don't change it. That's where we got to look at everything else.
0: Yeah,
21: he going to sit in prison, guess what? From now on, wearing them drabs. But the lawyers and the justice system is already bought off with money going to be coming in for the rest of his life.
0: Yeah, man. But yes, Spencer.
21: It's deep. You know, but look, if there's one thing else I just want to pass on. There's five words You know, power is spelled P-O-W-E-R. White is spelled W-H-I-T-E. Money is spelled M-O-N-E-Y. Alive is spelled A-L-I-V-E. Mm. The future is spelled F-U-T-U-R-E. But guess what? When we look at it, death is spelled D-A-T-H. Mm. See, we gotta cut out what's already planned for us to just to have to have. We have to stay in a confused state. We gotta stop that. You know, one thing that really got me, I was in the Martin Luther King era. To me, he's the one and only civil rights person that was naturally a leader. Let me tell you what Martin really got me with. He never looked back, never looked to the side. He always looked straight ahead. He didn't give a dad blame how many people was behind him.
0: Sad.
21: Because he knew what he was doing was right. Mm-hmm. See, that's the right. difference. Everybody that's else right. is clowning. Hey, Dominique, girl, I'm telling you, you sound good. And ever since you was a little girl and grown up, well, I've enjoyed you. You take care
0: Thank
21: of yourself.
0: Thank you. You too, Spencer. Okay. I think you were just trying to show off that you're smart and you can spell, huh? thank you so much for that, Spencer. Thank you for keeping it real. But no, Spencer, you prompted talking about money. I want to get into this Navy story because I know that somebody was texting me like, let's talk about this. But yeah, you right on, spot on with that. So thank you for that text. But according to the Associated Press, President Donald Trump obviously has directed the Navy to move toward replacing its electromagnetic aircraft launch system with traditional steam catapults on four class carriers. Now, that system was designed to modernize naval operations, but AP is apparently reporting that reversing course could cost billions of dollars, Spencer, billions of dollars that require major redesigns and increased manpower demands on ships that are already built around the newer system. So we're not talking about just a tweak. We're talking about a reversal that taxpayers are going to feel, right? And I want you to hold that word in your mind, billions, because that word always shows us, right, where the money resides, right? But let me say this plainly, and I don't sit here pretending I know how to launch jets off an aircraft carrier, obviously. I do know that what happens when Washington starts talking about billions like it's nothing, because every time they say billions, somebody in our community, right, is asking, well, what about my school? What about my hospital, right? What about my neighborhood? What about my job? That's not partisan. That is survival, right? And exactly where, you know,

0: right, Spencer? And so that was about, you know, who gets funded and who gets forgotten. And that's why, you know, Rev has said for decades, you can't talk about justice and ignore the budget. The budget is telling the truth about where we are. The budget is telling the truth about this country. As we move toward this march on Washington on August 28th, that's exactly what we're going back to those steps to do, not for nostalgia, right? For accountability. The same question Dr. King raised is still the question that we're raising today. And who is America built to serve? When you hear billions for military upgrades, what do you hear for your community? Right? And do y'all really believe? Do you really believe that Washington prioritizes your neighborhood, huh? The same way it prioritizes the national defense. And so, you know, I don't know about you. I'd rather see billions invested, you know, in our schools, in our communities. Yes, I understand that, you know, military systems, it's important. It's definitely important. But why can't we find money for everything we need? What's that about? 1-877-532-5797. 1-877-532-5797. I mean, yeah, because August 28th, we're going to Washington, D.C. We're going to defend the vote. We're going to, you know, stand for our rights, stand for equality. But that question don't just stop at the Pentagon. It really goes straight to the Justice Department. It really goes straight to, if we're talking about Corey Ruiz or Nolan Wells, or we're talking about how to save, you know, Uncle Pete's job, right? This is all connected. And economic justice is very important. Economic justice is something that, from reparations, from the conversation on reparations to where, however you want to pin it, okay? We are seriously not only damaged, but we are challenged in this moment to confront what economic justice means and what it, of course, means to the stabilization and the progression of our future and of our children's future. So we've got to include that in the conversation. So I want to thank Spencer for bringing up the money, bringing up where the money resides, and bringing up, you know, economic justice, because that's very important in this conversation. Why don't y'all exhale with me, 1-877-532-5797, 1-877-532-5797. We're also going to be joined as people are going, as Reverend Sharpton has eulogized Corey Ruiz in Wisconsin, and you can go to the website to find more updates. If you missed the eulogy, I believe he just completed it, just finished it. But we are definitely in tune with what's going on with the service there as Reverend Wisconsin. But we're exhaling on keeping it real. 1-877-532-5797. We'll be back with more of Keeping It Real with Sharpton. We'll be right back.
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2: It's Sybil Wilkes with what we need to know. In high-profile legal developments, Luigi Mangione is expected to formally plead guilty to federal charges stemming from the targeted killing of UnitedHealthcare CEO Brian Thompson. According to the New York Times, Mangione faces federal stalking charges resulting in death, which carry a potential life sentence. Top Manhattan federal prosecutor Jamie McDonald confirmed a federal court hearing is set for Friday, while Mangione's New York State murder trial remains scheduled to open next month. A federal judge dismissed a high-profile lawsuit brought by the Trump administration against Harvard University. This lawsuit accused the Ivy League institution of failing to address anti-Semitism during campus protests tied to the Israel-Hamas war. U.S. District Judge Richard Stearns ruled the alleged incidents were too isolated to establish a systematic violation of federal civil rights laws, though Harvard continues to litigate separate federal funding disputes. In medical research news, a groundbreaking Stanford University study suggests that specific hormone replacement therapy could significantly lower the risk of Alzheimer's disease in older women. Evaluating health data from 20,000 women, researchers discovered those receiving estrogen-only HRT around age 70 were 39% less likely to develop Alzheimer's and 33% less likely to experience functional memory decline. And finally, Spider-Man Brand New Day continues its historic box office crusade. The Marvel Studios and

0: Sony blockbuster officially became the fastest film in history to cross $700 million domestically. The film's global total surged past $1.7 billion, lifting the summer box office past the $4 billion mark. To subscribe to my free daily newsletter, please visit SybilWilks.com. 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I'm Sybil Wilks. 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

0: keeping it real. Keeping it real. I'm Dominique Sharpton, Reverend Sharpton's daughter, sitting in for the Rev. Rev is in Miss Wisconsin. I'm sitting in the hot seat. It's Exhale Friday. We're taking your calls. 1-877-532-5797. 1-877-532-5797. Welcome to all those who are now tuning in, watching us via live stream at nationalactionnetwork.net. And good afternoon to the message board and all those who are contributing and commenting and exhaling with us virtually at nationalactionnetwork.net. Good afternoon to you all. I know that the Corey Ruiz funeral was playing and folks was watching Rev doing the eulogy. And this call to action. And certainly I feel in this moment, right, here we are, another moment. We've got a call for justice. We've got a call for equality and the liberation of our people, and really just calling for answers and accountability. And things that we feel we must, of course, proclaim and really protest in this moment. Certainly a critical one, and certainly one that we are going to, of course, write about and hear about and be about in the history books and in the history lessons to come. And certainly, as I always say, you want to be on the roll when they talk about what was going on in 2026 in the midst of this 18-year-old boy whose body was found washed up on shore, and nobody has answers as to what happened to him and how he got there. When, you know, we are asking questions when a police officer encounters a civilian and the civilian's life is lost due to this encounter. And people are constantly asking what happened and why hasn't anyone been held accountable for the life of this young man, for the life loss of this young man. It raises the questions. And when history records that diversity, equity, and inclusion was challenged, and when history records how millions of people lost their access to quality health care, lost their access to jobs, lost their access to adequate health housing. The question becomes, well, where were you when all of this was happening? What were you doing when these things were happening in this country? I want to be able to be on that roll call as one who stood for justice, as one who was vocal, right, calling for action, calling for, in this time, relief and justice and accountability. I want to be on that role. I don't know about you, but I want to be on that role. Exhale with me, y'all. 1-877-532-5797. Let's go back to the phones and speak with Janice. Janice is listening to us from Baltimore, Maryland. You're keeping it real, Janice. Good afternoon.
1: Hey, how are you?
0: I'm all right. How are you?
1: Oh, not too bad today. I'm calling because I keep seeing these emails from this Dwayne Mullen guy, who's the secretary of something in Trump's cabinet. And he keeps threatening poll workers and people who work the polls, the voter registration people, and the people who collect the ballots once people vote, with prison time. And I'm like, if they can lock other people up or threatening somebody over the phone or through the mail or email or something, this man has the power to actually come and lock somebody up. Shouldn't these people or the DNC challenge him, take him to court for threatening these people's livelihoods?
0: Absolutely, and I don't know what's you know, on the horizon, but I would definitely, absolutely challenge that. Absolutely, absolutely.
1: Yeah, well, I wish that they would do it, because I'm really sick of all these tough guys with their daggone mouth.
0: I know that's right. But I also will say, and as they're talking about, I think that these are tactics, right, that they're using to discourage people from actually voting, and discourage people, make people feel like, you know, all these things are happening around and that their votes are being challenged and that they're, you know, they're just making it harder. And I think that these are just scare tactics that we can't compromise. We can't fold in. And we've got to stay strong in our stance. And that's why I think we've got to re-energize this commitment, Janice. Like, you know, again, what side of the fence you gonna be on? We gotta re-energize this commitment, because we can't let any little thing, you know, keep us from, you know, keep us on the sidelines. And I think that that's what these things are intended to do. That's why they send so many. I get them too. I'm like, come on now, what's going on? Why are you harassing me?
1: Right. Here's my thing. If the DNC would challenge them in court, then maybe some of this would stop. Yeah. You know what I'm saying? If you know that they're doing it to scare people, that's what intimidation is all about. To scare somebody from taking action. And in this case, you're definitely coming after a specific person, you know, and there's no clear motive. They haven't done anything. So I think they ought to take them to court. Hell, Trump take the people to court over nothing. So why can't they?
0: Absolutely. That's something that needs to happen, and it needs to happen soon. You know, enough is enough. Thank you so much for exhaling with me, Janice. Mrs. Richardson, let's go to you listening to us from Chevy Chase. Always a pleasure speaking with you. You're keeping it real. My love, good afternoon.
2: Yes, good afternoon, my darling. you know, it's so wonderful that you're here, because these questions about the money that's been going to this defense is what I'm concerned about, and I hope you will agree with me. You know, they're spending trillions, and Dominic, I know you know that's what they're doing. This man in the White House, he's throwing, it's like he's deliberate. I think we know he's deliberately doing it to take taxpayers' money. Some people say, well, it's not the taxpayers' money that going to the defense. Now, I don't know. Maybe, Dominic, you can clarify that up if I'm wrong. But I thought a lot of that money is taxpayers' money, isn't it?
0: Yes, that's what it is. Of course it is. That's what we're talking about here, Mrs. Richardson. That's what I'm saying. If you got money to do that, then you're taking away money from our adequate schools. You're taking money from adequate housing and any other thing that we need in our community. Because where is the money coming from? It's got to be cut from something else, right? So where is that coming from?
2: And see, but there are people that will get on this radio, our people at that, not white people. Our people would get on here with this stuff about, oh, well, it isn't the taxpayers' money that's going to the defense. And I wiggled my head. I said, what? I mean, if it's not our money, where's Donald? Well, you know, I don't like to say his name. Where is this man getting the money? Are they just printing it at the Bureau of Engraving and just being allowed to just go somewhere and it's not our taxes? That doesn't even make any sense.
0: Right.
2: So I'm saying, you know, see, what I was saying about a year ago anyway, and Dad was on, your dad, Daddy there, and we were talking, and Dad agreed with me, is that we should cut that defense like a loaf of bread in half. Because, see, what this man in the White House is doing, he is sending our young men, our African-American men in the wars. And this is an unnecessary war that this man started. That this man in the White House started the war with Iran. He started it. It wasn't Iran. You know, Iran was very lame. They were lame. They weren't bothering us. They were certainly making, you know, certain things that they needed, you know, that they weren't going to tolerate from the U.S. But they were like, they weren't bothering us. And this man set it up to where they had all the combative weapons and everything be geared to attack Iran. Yes. And now we have to pay for it as taxpayers. Trillions of dollars, Dominique. And then what I'm saying is they're already saying it's pushed over 40. This deficit is going, over 40 trillion? Or where is it at?
0: Yeah, absolutely.
2: You know, mm-hmm. I mean, I just don't understand it because, you know, I don't know. But I'm just going to emphasize with this and just hang up and say, if we do not understand that the people, because, see, they don't respect black people, period. They don't. Mm-hmm. And we've got to go out there because, you know, when Reverend Al was, since the Wall Street, you know, oh, I didn't know whether I could hold on for one more minute.
0: Sure, you can hold on. We're going to take this break. I'm sitting in the hot seat for Rev, taking your calls. It's Exhale Friday, 1-877-532-5797. We'll be back with more of Keeping It Real with Sharpton. We'll be right back.
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0: It real. Dominique Sharpton here. We're back taking your calls. It's Exhale Friday, 1-877-532-5797. 1-877-532-5797. I was speaking with Mrs. Richardson before the break, Chevy Chase. Mrs. Richardson, you still with us? Hello?
1: Hello, can you hear me, dear?
0: Yes, I can.
1: All right. Yes, dear. Right. Well, what I'm stating is, Dominique, our grandchildren and great and great great grandchildren. I mean, I don't. What I mean, at this moment in time, as you and I talk, what is the future going to hold for them? Because already the cost of the cost of living index is terrible already. People can hardly buy furniture or anything anymore because of the taxes. And another thing, you know, if you go to the a drugstore or a grocery store and buy candy, a child can go to a store. That's why so many children are taking stuff from the store. They can't afford to get a candy bar. Because now you can go into a store, you know, for yourself and get a candy bar. What, it's $3 and something? So I'm saying the cost of living from getting something like a candy bar or a bag of chips or all this, which is nothing but junk food, and we have to teach our children more nutrition. I'm glad I did it with my children. They're all living. None of them are gone, Dominique. They're all here.
0: Oh, God bless.
1: And they've got successful positions, you know, and everything. And I'm just saying we have to stop the myth that if we bring our children up right, that is not necessarily saying that they're trying to be white. You see, they keep putting this emphasis on, oh, am I right or wrong?
0: I love it. I love that. That's good.
1: Yeah,
0: that's good.
1: You know, well, I mean, Dominique, you have a son, right?
0: Oh, yeah. And big boy.
1: You know, that's right. You're going to bring him up with the most nutritionless foods and things to have. And that would weigh his health. And I know you're going to do that because even Michelle Obama, our first lady, was trying, you know, and you know, Dominique, some of our people attacked her for that, about her bringing about nutrition, what we should eat.
0: Well, it's because, you know, and again, we're talking about economic justice here, Mrs. Richardson, because we're also talking about, yes, it's important to promote healthy foods, and it's important that you expose your children to nutrition and, you know, the better choices, right? But the better choices cost more, right? And if we're talking about economic justice, we're also talking about, well, can mom and dad afford how much nutrition cost in our communities today? So that is another layer of the conversation. Is like you may want to we all want to lead and have you know, the best access to the best foods and eat organic foods and all that, but that costs money, so you got to make that money in order to buy into that, you know. And so that's why you know, a lot of our, especially Black leaders, are getting, you know, Michelle Obama and others got, you know, criticized for that, because it's like, great, you want to promote healthy food, but you also haven't given us, you know, some of the tools that we need to make the money to buy the healthy food, or give us the access to the healthy food. And that's where you know, the parish programs and things put into the schools were very impactful and made a big difference, because you give children access to the nutritious foods, to the quality foods, then they will choose ultimately to make, you know, they will make better choices and choose the healthy foods over what's most accessible or most affordable. Doesn't necessarily mean that's what's best for you. And so, you know, so there's layers to that conversation, Mrs. Richardson. And so I thank you for bringing that up. And thank you for exhaling with me. I want to talk about the Justice Department, Mrs. And really about the trust factor here, because I think and according to, you know, reporting, they're saying that, you know, the Senate Judiciary Democrats are raising concerns about whether the Department of Justice funds or settlements could be used in politically connected ways under this Attorney General, Todd Blanch. Now, let me be clear, and I want to bring this in into the conversation. These allegations are concerns. They're being raised, right, but not really proven misconduct. And the fact that this question is even being asked actually tells you something, because here's the problem here. And when people stop believing that justice is neutral, right, they stop believing that justice is real. And so if we are going to raise the alarm in terms of how we are encountering, you know, the justice, the criminal justice system or the Justice Department in general, we also need to be very aware of the tactics and strategies that are being used to work against us, right? And believing that justice can be attainable or justice can be real for all of us, not just for some, but for all of us. And we've seen this before. We've seen this in the South, right? When local systems, of course, refuse.
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0: This just in, the South Shore Summerfest did it again. 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

0: $6 million, Burnham $3 million, South Holland $17 million. 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
1: 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WVON, traffic and weather, now.

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5: Governor, what do you think, one, the answer is to the violence? Some of the answers can be to the violence that's happening. And how do you respond to all this stuff that's coming from this guy in D.C.?
6: Well, maybe I should start just by pointing out that the man can't solve an algae problem in a pool, the reflecting pool in Washington, D.C.

0: And then when he doesn't solve it and spends $14 million, he blames a whole lot of other people and says, oh, it was some kind of sabotage. You know, the reality is he doesn't really know much or know how to solve much. And you saw that, by the way, with the Iran war. And he doesn't even know that the Strait of Hormuz could be closed by Iran if he went to war with Iran. And, of course, that our gas prices would go through the roof. So, listen, I've asked for help from the federal government, from the FBI, from the DEA, from the ATF, because, you know, guns and drugs and gangs, we got too much of that in not just in Chicago, but across the Midwest. And so the problem is that the president has taken agents out of those agencies and moved them into, you know, CBP and ICE. Right. And then sent them into places like Chicago and Minneapolis. And the reality is that our big problem isn't that. Our big problem is we need to go after the guns. The guns are coming across the border of Indiana from Indiana. And those are the guns that are being used in a lot of the crime here in Chicago. We need to make sure that we're busting the gangs. I really believe in community violence interruption. You know, we've done a lot to reverse the damage that Bruce Rauner did when he was governor by defunding those programs. We need kids to know that they can get a job during the summer, that they have something productive to do after school as well. And so I've restored those programs while I've been in office. In fact, they're at the highest funding levels that they've been in many, many years. And it's one of the reasons why overall the crime rate in Illinois has gone way down. And in Chicago, as you know, over the last year, it was the lowest since 1965 in terms of homicides. And something people don't know about Illinois, which is, you know, people think, oh, my God, you know, the violence. You hear this sometimes because the right wing likes to bleat that out and Donald Trump likes to talk about it. But, you know, Illinois is the 19th safest out of the 50 states, 19th safest. Now, I'd like to be the first safest, but 19th is not 50th or 45th or 40th. 19th, we're in the top half. Yeah. We could do better. Always we could do better. And of course, there are tragedies like what happened over the weekend, where there are two gunmen who just, you know, willy-nilly shot a whole bunch of people. And remember, there are two aspects of that. One is those two criminals, those two people who were responsible. And then there's the guns that they had in their hands. And we've got to do something about both.
1: These issues around guns crossing the borders and guns coming in here and creating those things that's been longstanding.
0: Yes.
1: And it's before your administration, before Rauner's administration, it's been a longstanding issue. It's one I know that Father Flaker, who, by the way, I don't know if you heard his comments to Trump.
0: Yeah. I did.
1: Shut up.
0: Yeah.
1: And put the money back in the programs that you've taken out of them.
0: Exactly.
1: Was his response. But, you know, they've been pushing hard, Reverend Jackson, on closing down some of these gun shops, stopping some of these things from happening, because that's been going on for so long, Governor. What can be done? I mean, what is the answer?
0: I'm really glad you asked that question, because, look, one of the things that we did when I came into office is to reinstitute the gun trafficking task forces between federal, county, state, and local officials, so that we've got a real focus on those guns coming across the border. We'll be able to track people who are going to those, coming across the border from Illinois, going to buy guns in Indiana, where you don't have to, you know, barely show any ID to buy a gun, and then you just drive them right back across the border and use them in crime. So what we want to do is make sure we're tracking people who we know are intent on committing crimes, or we know that they are people who have warrants out for them. And so that is some of the coordination that has to happen between the feds and state police, for example. You know, our state police our highways.
1: Right.
0: And I should point out to you, I think this is an important statistic for everybody to know, that last year, finally, because of the work that we've done on the license plate readers and putting more patrols on the highways, we had zero homicides on our highways around Chicago. I mean, zero. And that's pretty amazing because it was really high a few years earlier. And then we kind of surrounded the problem, applied state police to it and those license plate readers. And it has been a wonder. And I really give a lot of credit to Brendan Kelly, who runs our state police.
1: Thanks for elevating that, because that wasn't, I hadn't heard that otherwise. So thank you. Thank you much for that. When we think about all these other things, Governor, you recently signed the budget. And the budget tells what our priorities are.
0: Mm-hmm.
1: What are the priorities that you made sure that were included in the budget?
0: Well, you know, they sometimes say that a budget is a moral document, right? It's the thing that kind of expresses your values, your budget. What are the highest priorities and on down the line? And for me, anyway, for many years, my highest priority has been education. Mm-hmm. I think that's the thing that lifts people up for their whole lives. If you can start people out, kids outright, then they end up going places in a good way. And so, and you know that as well as anybody, K-12 education funding in this state is up almost $3 billion since I took office because we started out with the idea that we're not going to leave K-12 behind and that it, in fact, has been left behind in the past. So we got more investments to make, but I want to point out in K-12 education, just because I think people don't know this, Illinois ranks in the top 10 of states for education, for K-12 education. I mean, you look at almost every ranking, and we're right up there. Now, I'd like to be number one. I'm a competitive guy, so I want to get to number one. But sometimes we're number – depends on the list you look at, number four, number seven, number nine, somewhere in there. But
1: in terms of funding for education?
0: No, I'm talking about outcomes. I'm talking about people graduate. You know, we have the highest graduation rate in Illinois in the last 17 years. We've been rising steadily since I came into office, graduation rates. And importantly, we got more people going to college. Our enrollment is going up at universities as well as at our community colleges. So part of that is funding. Part of that is making sure we're hiring more teachers, which we now have the highest number of teachers working in Illinois than we've had, I think, ever before. But we had a real deficit, you know, a vacancy rate that was huge in terms of teachers. You go to some schools and they just can't fill the classroom with teachers. So we've got continued work to do, but I just want people to have some concept of first what this budget does and what our continuing balanced budgets have done for education, and not just today, but also for the future of the state. The budget overall, it's for some context, wasn't balanced when I came into office. In fact, we'd been running deficits. You know, we have a constitutional requirement that you balance the budget.
1: Right, every year.
0: But you know what they've been doing? Basically, Band-Aids. They've been making it look balanced, but the reality is they were kind of selling assets, for example, to create revenue. They call that revenue. And then they would put it into the operating budget. Well, you know, that's, you're heading toward bankruptcy when you do things like that. So we stopped doing that. And instead, you know, Bruce Rauner tried to sell the Thompson Center twice in a row, put it in the budget in order to balance it, and never did. By the way, I'm the one who finally found a buyer for that, Google, which is moving downtown. But that budget is balanced, and it's balanced for the first time in a whole long time, 8 years in a row. And just to point out, the result of that is we've had 10 credit upgrades after 25 years of 21 straight downgrades for the state. So I'm really proud of the fiscal responsibility and yet the investments that we've made in education, in healthcare, and really lifting up the communities that have been left out and left behind.
1: I want to go back to education for a minute, because a lot of the things that I see, and I do see that we have certainly in Chicago improved graduation rates tremendously over the last 20 years. But when we look at the performance on the standardized tests, which becomes a real critical measure as children are about to come out of our schools, we're not getting there. We're still lower than what the national average is, which questions whether or not we are being persistent when we get to college, even though we are graduating more and getting there. So there's still more to be done there. And on the issue of funding, I know one of the things that the mayor and I have talked about, and he continues to press hard on the state about the funding that should be there for K-12 education, the structural deficit that's been there for years and is in the billions of dollars. Is there something that's addressing that aspect of education funding?
0: Yeah, so every year we've been increasing the amount of money going into K-12 education by $350 million or more. And in fact, I've been putting more in because we got a problem with teacher vacancy, as I mentioned earlier. We need more teachers. So that kind of investment's been vital, and that's why, you know, again, we've increased by almost $3 billion the amount that we put into education. But look, I'm with the mayor. I'm with the teachers. We need more money for education. There is no doubt about it. And that, you know, we're doing what we can with the resources we have. What we can't do is promise things and not deliver. And so I'm delivering every year. And again, $350 million is not anything to sneeze at as we increase every year. So is there more to do? For sure. And I feel like we're seeing good results. Let me give you an example of some good results we're seeing. Eighth grade reading scores. When I took office, eighth grade reading scores were, we were 15th in the country. We're now second in the country. When I took office, math scores for eighth graders were 22nd in the country. We're now fifth in the country. So there are things that are doing better in Illinois, and we ought to continue that. That's eighth grade on the verge of high school, plus the high school graduation rate is a real plus. Now, I think in terms of college readiness, we also rank pretty high, even though, as you point out, if you look at SAT scores, for example, which is one of the tests that's used, those tests have been below average, but they're also rising. We also had, you know, people like to forget, because I think we all would like to forget, that we had COVID. And COVID really did something to our schools, as you know, and to our kids. And we've had to remediate the damage that was done by COVID. By the way, we took the money that came from the federal government and made sure that we were pushing into schools tutoring, more teachers, making sure that we're lifting up more education and more hours of education than kids were having before, because we had to make up for the damage that COVID did. But we really have made a whole lot of progress in that regard. I'm never going to give up on it. I think we got a whole heck of a lot more to do, and no kid should be left out. I want to just point out one other thing that I think is vital. You talked about college readiness. You know, one of the big determinants for college readiness is, are you investing in early childhood?
1: Yeah, I was coming there next.
0: Before they show up at kindergarten even, right? This is in the years like, you know, 1, 2, 3, 4, 5. In those years, which as you may know, I've been involved with for 25 years before I became governor. This has been a vital focus of mine. Early childhood development, brain development, happens in those earliest years. So we've got to help parents to do what they want to do, which is do a great job raising their kids in those early years. We've also got to help those kids. Sometimes parents got to work, so we need more, better, and more childcare available so parents can go to work and so that their kids can get the kind of care that I think we all would expect from our for our kids.
1: All critically important. So rumor has it that you're running for governor again.
0: I am. Thank you for raising that. Really proud. This will be, it was a tough decision, to be honest with you, but I feel like we're on a good trajectory. I want to keep it going.
1: So some of the things, and before you came on this morning, there are a number of issues that came up in our community related to maybe it was issues with the leadership of the Democratic Committee where Robin Kelly was looking to be there. Issues around marijuana and who got involved with who's running those here in the state of Illinois. Just a number of things. So I'll just ask you, make your case to the black community for your run for governor. And I know you were unopposed in the primary.
0: It was.
1: But now we've got the venerable Darren Bailey, who is running against you yet again in the general election. But make your case.
0: Well, I think the number one thing is we've got to make life more affordable for people. The number one way to do that, by the way, is to raise wages for people so they can afford things. You know, people promise they're going to lower prices on everything, but that almost never happens, as you know. What we can do is we put more money in your pocket and you can afford more. So that's why I raised the minimum wage from $8.25 to $15 an hour. It's why I've worked hard to make sure we address the issue of costs for people. So I eliminated the grocery tax here in the state. And just recently, in fact, just a couple of months ago, we passed, and I'm going to sign, a bill that will halt the rise of auto insurance rates and homeowners insurance rates, because these companies are taking advantage. These corporations are raising rates like nobody's business. They're blaming things that don't make any sense, and then they're not reporting to the state and getting told you can't do that. So we now require them to do that. That bill, it makes it so they have to come to the Department of Insurance before they can raise rates. You know, one of the companies raised homeowners insurance rates 27% in 1 year. 27%. For many people, that's hundreds and hundreds of dollars. And that's just not right. And that's what corporations are trying to do across the board, you know, in the guise of, well, there's inflation or something else, they're raising rates, and that's just not right. So we're halting that rise in rates, and we're making sure that in every way we can, limiting and focusing on the damage that I think corporations are doing to people's everyday lives.
1: Appreciate that. Asked about the issues with you and the guy in D.C. You and our mayor are from different sides of the tracks. And without going through all those other things that have been said and all, how's the relationship with you and the mayor?
0: We have a good personal relationship. We, you know, frankly, we get along. We joke with one another. We talk about real things. It doesn't mean we're going to agree on everything. And I know that the mayor likes to amplify the disagreements. I think you talk him over and find some middle ground. That hasn't been his way for a lot of the time. But on the other hand, we have found things that we've worked on together. As you know, one of the things that we both care about is education funding, but he likes to blame the state when there's not enough money. And the reality is there are a lot of things that go into education funding. One of them is the city is part of it, right? And so is the federal government. So pointing at the state when we're also being affected by the orange guy in the White House, at a moment when, I mean, I think everybody feels pressured by H.R. 1, that's the big ugly bill that they passed. I just don't think we should be pointing fingers at each other. I think all of us need to look at what's happening from Washington and do everything we can to survive this time period and then to have a plan for how we're going to restore the country that I think we all believe in. And that means things like, I hope we get a chance to talk about it, things like fighting for our voting rights, which they're taking away from people in Illinois as well as across the country. But we've been fighting back, more to do.
1: But let's talk about that, because the hits on voting rights have been hard. And they've particularly been hard as it relates to minority communities and black communities. What are your thoughts on that? Because, you know, we've heard, and this is so many parts of this, but we keep hearing about politics being local. But they're not. I mean, there are things that are happening in other places and things that are happening from a larger federal standpoint that impact us. What are your thoughts on what's happening with redistricting and with these attacks on voting rights?
0: Well, this has been a plan of Donald Trump and the Republicans for a long time, to take away voting rights from people they think won't vote for them. I mean, that's what they're all about. It's not about making anything fairer. It's about making it more unfair and making it harder for people to vote who otherwise, you know, who can't get to the polling place easily. And when they do, they want to make it so you can't even get in. So that's why they're doing things like threatening to bring ICE and CBP and National Guard into the cities. And a lot of the time, the focus is on those states where they think they've got elections. They can scare voters away and it'll make a difference. I don't think they're looking at Illinois as hard as they are a state like North Carolina, where there's a big Senate race going on there, or Ohio, where there's another big Senate race going on there. But that doesn't mean they're not going to try to scare people away from the polls here, too. So we are working hard to have a plan in place so we're protecting people's right to vote. Very important that we've passed laws in Illinois since I became governor to make it easier for you to vote. You can vote by mail. Easy. In fact, you can check a box and you'll get a ballot sent to you every time. So you don't have to send something off every time, you know, to get an absentee ballot. We also, as you know, open the polls 45 days before Election Day so people can go in and vote when it's convenient for them. Because, look, they want to restrict it and make it so you can't mail in, can't be easy, right? You got to go on election day. Why? Because people who can afford to do that, the people who can take time to do that, often are people who have more money, people who are more likely to vote for Republicans. And I want to make it easier for everyone that's eligible to vote to get there and vote.
1: Yeah, the issues and impact seem so clear. And I mentioned that I was in Louisiana, and that's one of the places, Clay versus Louisiana is the place where it hit the hardest. You're a lawyer by training.
0: I am.
1: When we think about what is taking place within this district with the Broadview 6, with the administration, the former administrators at Loretto Hospital, and the impact that they have now on all these cases, which is broader than the cases themselves, what are your thoughts on that, Governor, and what can be done to try to resurrect our Justice Department?
0: Well, it hasn't been since the worst moments of segregation that we've had a federal administration that was basically telling the Department of Justice to go after people.
1: Yeah.
0: And that shouldn't happen anymore. It shouldn't happen anymore. But yet we have this guy in Washington who's doing it now. The president has stood up and threatened to jail me. He's threatened to jail the mayor of Chicago. He's threatening to jail the governor of California's wife. He's threatening to do it to the governor of Minnesota. Why? All Democrats.
1: Right.
0: All Democrats. He doesn't do that to any of the Republicans. Like Landry is the governor of Louisiana, you mentioned. He doesn't say anything about him. He's not broken any laws either. I haven't broken any laws. Right. So, look, he's ordering his U.S. attorneys to go after people. And they're doing it. These are people that have been appointed for the job of going after either his enemies or anything that he views as a challenge to his authority. So people just protesting against ICE, people who just feel strong. And think about the woman, Miramar Martinez, was in her car, beeping her horn, yelling out her window because she didn't like the fact that federal authorities were attacking black and brown people on the streets. For no particular reason. I mean, they say it's under the guise of immigration, but you know and I know, U.S. citizens and legal residents here that were tackled and detained and mistreated. And she was yelling and beeping her horn, and she got shot 5 times. And then they tried to prosecute her. I mean, it's crazy.
1: Yes.
0: And they lie. You know, think about Renee Good. You know, we have video of what happened. And yet they just lie and they, oh, don't believe your lying eyes, they want to say, even though you could see it right there. So it's sad because it's really ruining the great institutions of this democracy when the president of the United States is sending his, you know, U.S. attorneys after people who are innocent.
1: So obviously you and I don't get to talk enough. I'm locked in on you. I know Liz losing her mind over here. I know we haven't done these things over there. So I'm going to let you go in a minute. But I have to ask, as you think about all these things that are happening, particularly these things that are happening to our democracy, to our country, to our relationships around the world, is there anybody in this room here that you think could be better in the office of president than the current president? And will they ever be that person?
0: Well, you know, Rufus, you're that person already. And then, by the way, there's a chair over here in the corner. The chair would be a better president than the one we've got in Washington right now. So that's what I want to say. I mean, we're all going to have to work hard to win and beat these MAGA Republicans in November. So just so we can have a divided government, right? So we got a Congress that maybe will put some checks and balances in place. And then in 2028, we got to work hard to make sure that we don't end up with a president like the one we got now. So a lot of work to do, but I'm going to be putting more effort into the next two elections than I've put into any others. As you know, I'm running for reelection. I'll just say one last thing. And I'm running against a guy who won't say a peep in anything negative about the guy in the White House. He's fine with them taking away your health care, taking away your food assistance. He's fine with them tackling people who are U.S. citizens in the street who've done nothing wrong. Darren Bailey is my opponent, and Darren Bailey is, for all practical purposes, he may as well be Donald Trump.
1: important things of note. Governor Pritzker, thank you so much for all you're doing. Thanks for coming in with us. And we certainly appreciate the conversation. And you're welcome back all the time.
0: Thanks, Rufus.
1: Even though I took up more time than I was supposed to. But I appreciate you.
0: Appreciate you.
1: All right.
2: I'm still in awe of it. Such an honor to know that one of my primary concerns was no one forgetting, because my daughter did not deserve the demise that she was met with. She wasn't that type of person. She wasn't in the street like that. She was all about relationships, building relationships, diversity in relationships, and wanting the best for all her friends and family members. So it's such an honor.
3: Happy to have my next guest join us this morning. Melody Winston has been doing some phenomenal things out in the western suburbs. And, well, she's been doing some phenomenal things every place. But there's something big and new that they're looking at coming down to the south side. Melody, welcome back to WVON. How are you doing, my friend?
4: Good morning, and thank you for having me. I'm doing great.
3: It's always good to have you. Talk to us first about the whole concept around living fresh markets. And then let's talk about what you all are looking to do in West Pullman.
4: Well, the concept for Living Fresh Market originally was mainly to open up a grocery store that could serve all communities. Our values are based in our Christian faith. And so because of that, it kind of adds some different dynamics to how we operate. We're very in touch with our community, servanthood, outreach, and also because we have our Joseph School of Business at Living Word Christian Center, a lot of those resources come also through the store. So it's kind of like wherever a Living Fresh Market goes, those resources come with it. 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So hopefully we can do that same thing for West Pullman.
3: Now, your first store was in Forest Park.
4: Correct. We're in Forest Park at Forest Park Plaza on Roosevelt Road at Des Plaines.
3: And are we supporting the work that you're doing out there?
4: 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I always, you know, ask for the support first. You know, I know that, you know, we go through, you know, these seasons where there's a wake-up call. You know, where Black businesses really need the support of our communities, of all communities, but especially ours. We work really hard, Living Fresh Market, to provide, you know, fresh fruits and vegetables and services and customer service and making sure we're hiring from our communities. 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It takes, you know, a lot of heavy lifting to keep this store, and it's 71,000 square feet. So it used to be an Ultra Foods at one point. So you can imagine how large that store is. It needs a lot of support, whether you come in the shop or whether you're passing the word on or, you know, helping us spread the word through social media. But we need every bit of support that we can get so that we can continue to open stores in more communities. We hope that the Living Fresh Market in Forest Park can be like a headquarters and a feeder to all the other stores that we would like to open. And so this one's got to be, you know, successful first in order for us to move on.
3: Indeed. And folks, if you're out west, even if you're not, make an extra effort to make sure you get out to Living Fresh Market. We haven't had an opportunity to talk about it in a little bit, Melody, so I'm glad you're on this morning to talk about that and to talk about what else is going on. Alderman Ronnie Mosley has joined us as well to kind of talk about how we lead into what's happening in West Pullman. Alderman Mosley, good morning and welcome to WVON.
5: Good morning, Rufus. Good morning, Melody. 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
3: Good to have you. So, Alderman, all these clothes, and you, we're not happy with that. So talk to us about what's happened there that engages our good friend Melody Winston in this process.
5: Yeah, I got to give credit where credit is due, and it's to our community. They made that location viable. They raised up their voices when it closed, and they gave me the charge to go out and find a Black-owned grocer. 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And that's the partnership that we're building here at 821 West 115th Street. What an amazing, amazing gem that we found in Living Fresh Market.
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0: time. Welcome to the Senior Talks on Saturday, early in the morning. No matter what was going on the weekend, we are here. As I stretch my knowledge and welcome you guys to Senior Talks, we're here each and every Saturday where we talk about thriving seniors, what thriving seniors are doing, what the resources are. And I'm not talking about seniors like in high school that are about to graduate next year. Congratulations and welcome back. But I'm talking about seniors, those that are 65 and over. So there's so much happening in Chicago. Yesterday, I don't have a guest today, but I wanted to talk to you guys about what I'm witnessing. There's a I'm thrown off, and I'm gonna tell you why. I'm thinking about yesterday because it was just so overwhelming. So anyway, my name is Dr. LaDonna Ray. I'm a pre-senior, and I'm hosting this show. I'm in for Clara Hubbard. She has been resting, and she's been thriving. I've been watching her on social media. She's doing her thing. But here's what I was thinking about this morning as I literally got out of bed after going to bed late. Gary, Indiana and the south suburbs have been hit with astronomical weather, tornadoes even. These are places that never really been hit before. Gary has always been skipped, I was told by the residents. And then the south suburbs got hit, you know, maybe was it 10 or 11 years ago? And that was a taste of reality. But what's happening now is they're both getting hit at the same time, and not once, but several times. So yesterday, I got in my car, and hold on 1 second. I think this is my dad's caregiver. Hello? Yes, I'm at work right now. Can I call you back? I'll tell you about that too. So we got hit at the same time, South Suburbs, because I live in the South Suburbs. It's not looking good. Roofs, trees. It's more than that in Gary. Gary in Northwest Indiana, some parts of Munster, Hammond, and Gary, and some other parts too. So what I did was on Wednesday by the afternoon, I didn't know the magnitude of what had happened until someone called me. And so I called the hospital. They were having issues. And when I say issues, no power. That's a big one. Generators, no. That wasn't kicked in, okay, if at all, at that time at 2:32. And let's just say this has been every day it gets every day old, right? That's the song, but every day it just gets worse and worse and worse. And by Thursday, I talked about it some more on our afternoon show. And by Friday, I was in my car. So I went to Sam's Club, loaded up water and snacks, went to Gary. And the devastation that I saw was not a lot of water. The water had probably subsided by then. But the trees we're talking about, I'm not talking about like little baby trees that were planted 10 years ago. I'm talking about these were 100-year-old, if not more, because the big stumps, you know, as they get older, they expand. This is 100-year-old plus trees uprooted and leaning against buildings onto homes. One just missed a home. And that was a lot. And people are outside. Back when I was younger, a lot of young men had no shirts on in the summertime. You don't see a lot of that today. But these kids had no shirts on because it's hot in their house. It's hot in their houses. I passed by several gas stations. I stopped at two or three of them, and the pumps weren't working. One gas station in particular had a generator going. And it was still hot in there. All the ice is gone. They had snacks. A gentleman I spoke to, he works for utility services out there. And he said he knew that when the power went out, it wasn't coming back on. He has older people at his home and no kids, but he said, we just have to pull together and get through this. I got chills just saying that. And I spoke to the owner of the groceries of the gas station. He talked about, getting the generator up so that he can doesn't lose a lot of product. So, he was concerned about his product. Okay, I get it. However, when I spoke to the worker there, she was in tears. She looked very young. She's a grandmother. She looked like she could be somebody's granddaughter. Okay. But of course she probably is. My point, she doesn't look old enough to be a grandmother, but she talked about her grandkids at the house and how she's at work. She said, I'm sorry, I got a bonnet on. And I was just listening to her story and she started crying. She was being so kind to one of the patrons that came in there looking for coffee. So in Gary, specifically, there's nothing hot or cold. Okay. You can't get anything refrigerated and you can't get anything in an oven or anything that is electrically dependent. And so why do I bring this up? Because you guys, it's like by now you know about it. Well, Black media was out there. Okay. We went out there yesterday. But the media has not necessarily been out there, not at the start of this. They're hanging on to it now. And I got a message from Karen Freeman Wilson. I interviewed her. She is the former mayor of Gary, and now she's the president of the Chicago Urban League. And we sat in person under an umbrella. And she told me that the news coverage was in the beachfront area. I forgot the name of the city. Hold on. Miller Beach. The news is over there where those vacation homes. Okay. What happened? Well, my vacation home, we're just going to head home. What about the residents that are at home? Okay. What about that? I spoke to a gentleman that was the president of the Gary Housing Authority. They have a mixed use building. These are seniors that live in this building. My greatest question of all time is, what about seniors that are bedbound and on oxygen, concentrated oxygen? Because those tanks, they only last as long as the level of oxygen you take. So like my dad is on 6 liters. His tank will only last about 1 hour unless you have 39 of those. Okay. And that's only 39 hours. You're in trouble. You've got to get somewhere where there's some type of electricity so you can keep your concentrator going. He doesn't qualify for the portable one because he gets too many liters of oxygen. These are senior situations. These are senior concerns for thriving seniors, even. Seniors that are thriving are impacted by this climate change, this weather. These are real issues. And so when I left Gary, there was more, but you can go to our YouTube channel. If you go to us on WVON 1690 on YouTube, you'll be able to see these interviews. Interview with Karen Freeman Wilson, Mayor Eddie Melton, the president of the Gary Housing Authority, a few residents, some documentary. I mean, you'll see some things that have taken place. I talked to a lady on she was sitting on her porch just, getting some fresh air. And she spoke to me about what she went through with her neighbors and checking on them. Everybody's checking on each other. And she went back in the house to change her shirt. She came out and she said, I changed my shirt. Can we do it again? Oh, I had to meet up with my next interview, but she cared. You know what I'm saying? She She cared. She was a thriving senior. Her grandchildren were all around her. They were outside playing, no phones. And that's another thing. These children are getting a detox right now. But that even though that sounds good, it's still everything around them. There's fires everywhere. When I say fires, I mean things are happening everywhere as a result of this weather. If you want to give me a call, tell me how you've been impacted, if at all. Give us a call. 312-705-5850. That's 312-705-5850. How have you been impacted by this weather? Have you been impacted in the past? Have you ever flooded? Have you ever had a tree fall on your garage, home, or car? What did your insurance company say? That's the aftermath of this. What is insurance going to say? You know, a couple of weeks ago we did, who you going to call? Who you going to call? If a tree comes right clean down into your living room, thankfully no one gets hurt. But who are you going to call when that happens? Do you call your insurance agent? Do you call your village? Do you call the mayor? A lot of people think that it's the mayor's responsibility. What is he doing? I'm here to tell you, not one person had anything bad to say about their mayor. While in Chicago, it's a crapshoot. In Chicago, either Mayor Brandon Johnson is doing the best that he can, or he hasn't done anything for Black people. I hear a polar opposite all the time. No one goes down the middle. It's one or the other. But in Gary, all they uplift their mayor. They stand behind him. They get more done. And, you know, I'm saying more because when you have a team behind you, that's what it takes. That's what it takes. Let's see. Al Stone says, Gary has been poor for 40 years. What do you want us to do now? Tell the ex-mayor to call the Jacksons since the government in charge has abandoned its citizens. I thought about that. I thought about how they have been struggling financially and economically for a long time. As you know, the auto industry, was it the auto industry or the steel industry? Let's just say the industry left, because now my mind is not where it's Detroit auto, but there was an auto industry in Gary. I thought there was something going on in Gary. I think it was the talked out. Drop it in the chat. You know that. You know the answer. I know you do. Because you said they've been poor for 40 years. So obviously, you know that. There was a time when Gary was thriving. OK, there was. And I know people go, well, when was this? We're so quick to we talk about racism and classism. Good morning from Honolulu, Hawaii. I know you guys know about the storms. Good morning to you, though. Good morning, Carol Sanders and Shirley Carter from Philadelphia. Good morning, Regina Perkins. Great Saturday, everyone. Yes, it is. But we talk about racism, classism, and how we have these isms. But then when it's our people, we suddenly create a whole nother set of people. And that's classism. They've been poor. So what? We just turn our back on them too? Let's get Mustafa on the line. I don't want to turn my back on people. Hey, Mustafa.
1: Hey, good morning.
0: Good morning to you. How are you, sir?
1: Doing well, doing well. In light of the storm and what's going on in Gary, you know, this is really a matter of planning. I'm a homeowner, business owner, own some property, income property. And I remember about 10 years ago, one of my tenants asked me, why did I have a couple of generators? Was I making moonshine or what? Did I have was I growing marijuana? I said, no, it's to save you in the event something happened. You know, we have a power outage, which we had. You can at least have your refrigerator on. You know, maybe you can have some sort of light. That's why I have it. In the event something happened and things do happen, make plans for that. You know what I mean? I make plans for my home. I get bars up because somebody might break in or try to break in, which they have. You know, so it's a matter of preparedness. And in Gary, I don't think they were prepared. You know, this all come with jobs as city planners and mayors and city council people. You know, are they good planners? You know what I mean? And some of these people that run for office, they may be wealthy, but hell, they may not know how to plan diddly squat. They just have some money they throwing around. You know what I mean? Money don't solve money problems. You know what I mean? You have to able to think in situations. And that's what's going on there. So a lot of people are going to be hurt behind it because of planning. And typically, not always, but typically, people with less resources, you know, don't get the services they deserve. They just don't. You know, and in that case.
0: No, I was going to say, to your point of planning, I asked Karen Freeman Wilson about that, and she explained to me that Gary, by it being such an old city, their infrastructure is outdated. They've started updating some of their infrastructure, but obviously it has not been completed. And, you know, my question to her at that time was, hey, billions of dollars have been spent on preparedness. This doesn't look like the money was well spent. At the same time, NIPSCO is responsible for what is going on. But it's of course, they blame the infrastructure, but it's disinvested. If you drive through Gary, there are tumbleweeds, okay? I can't tell what the storm created or what was already messed up. You know what I'm saying? And because of that, you have to wonder, like, there was a time when, is it Broadway? Is that the street?
1: There was a Broadway, time when the main drag out there.
0: I've been there when it was thriving. And I'm not that old. So I've been, whether it was 20, 30 years ago, I've been there when it was thriving, when businesses were all up and down that street. And can you help me out? What was the industry? Was it the steel industry or was it the auto industry that was there that left?
1: The steel industry was there.
0: Okay.
1: When the steel, when the steel industry stopped providing the jobs, which was about 55-60% of the jobs there, when that
0: absolutely
1: in drugs and other entities came on the scene in Maryville. Once they got black representation, the white people moved the business to Maryville. You know what I'm saying? The banks, autos, auto industry, where money circulating and turning hands, they went to Maryville.
0: Yeah.
1: When black representation was strong there. It still is. It's there, but and then they had a white mayor too, but I mean, I remember some years ago, I told a guy, man, you couldn't give me a house in Gary because of the chaos. You know, the police department was in disarray. You know what I mean?
0: Are they still in disarray? Because I've been to the Michael Jackson celebration. I went last year and they were boots on the ground, seemed to have a good relationship with the citizens there. Was that just for that day or what are your thoughts on that?
1: You know, again, occasion, you know, people rise to an occasion. You know, what about when nobody's looking?
0: Yeah.
1: You know what I mean?
0: Well, I know here in Chicago, you know, they

0: him. And, you know, he thrived on how much money he's made and how many people he helped. Okay, here go some people right here, your people, our people, everybody people. You know what I'm saying?
1: Well, why is it up to Willie Wilson? Why can't we all pull together too? I mean, you know how?
0: Well,
1: let me say this. Let me say this, Mustafa. Uh-huh. You know how you work for a corporation and you get a 401k and they do a contribution based on your contribution, right?
0: Mm-hmm.
1: You put in your money, they put in their money. Why can't we come together mm-hmm. with a Willie Wilson? I said a Willie Wilson because he ain't the only one,
0: right?
1: So why can't we come together? Because we looking at them as those residents over there, trots, okay? And we're so glad that that's not on the border of Illinois. But guess what? It affects us because the gas prices have gone up close mm-hmm. to Northwest Indiana. I live in the south suburbs. The lines are long down the street because their fuel pumps are down. This affects us all. You know, and what I saw yesterday, I didn't see Gary residents. I saw black people.
0: Mm-hmm.
1: Well, so why can't we all get together?
0: Because we got too many people who are mega. We got these mega Negroes. They should be out there. You know what I mean? Willie Wilson, he's a mega guy in disguise as a Democrat in Chicago. Mm-hmm. All these mega folk, take a good look at what you're not doing. You know what I mean? We have these divisions oftentimes when people say, well, it ain't me. It ain't me. I'm not out there. I don't have the resources to help them. It'll hurt me more to go there to try to help than I do helping the people. I just don't have the resources. And many black folk who work 9 to 5, got a job, they don't have the resources to do it. Or know
1: how
0: what
1: much,
0: to do.
1: How much, the know what to do is very, very, very much so key. I took 4 cases, which is not a lot. I took 4 cases of water out there. I don't have it like that. I got 4 kids. You know what I'm saying? I'm not rolling in dough. But if we all did something like that, let people cool off in your van, vehicle, food trucks, they all lined up out, we're trying to, you know, making tacos. And why not line up over in Gary and give them some electricity so they can charge a phone, call a loved one? Because right about now, I've called several people in Gary that have no power and that their phones are going straight to voicemail. This is one of them is an 83-year-old woman. Like, I'm concerned about her, but I don't know where she lives. We've been phone buddies for a few years. So this is dire. And it feels like some residents will end up slipping away. I don't wish for that. Right. But there are some resources. But NIPSCO has given an update on when the power will be restored, hopefully restored by Tuesday at 11:59. Okay, that's Wednesday to me. Or by next Friday. So now we got people with medication and refrigerators, food. Of course, food is one thing, but White Castle was like lined up. They're somehow back on the block. But
0: let me ask you this. Where's FEMA? Where's FEMA in this?
1: Okay, that's next. That's next, because Eddie Melton had to do a city of emergency, or, you know, a state of emergency or city of emergency, the governor's state of emergency. And now it gets goes up federally. So I'm hoping federally that FEMA will step in. That's what we're waiting on. That's the next step. So they're on it. But they don't come, like that. You know what I'm saying? There's process.
0: Well, we need to come like that because this yin yang, the Cheeto man in D.C., he wants to drop bombs in Iraq. He wants to send a Navy ship over near Iraq in the water to kill people. We got people dying right here in Gary. You mean tell me we can't get the government that I owe money to that's chasing me up $1,100, sending me letters saying I owe Uncle Sam? You mean tell me they can't take my $1,100 I sent them to send a refrigerated van over there for people, some water? See, that's what troubles me. All the damn taxes I'm paying.
1: Okay, wait, let's roll this back, right? Mm-hmm. Everybody gets, it's low-hanging fruit is Trump. Okay, Trump is low-hanging fruit.

0: right? What is he doing? We already know what gets his attention. And if he rolled through Gary, he would be there all of 5 minutes. That is not the type of person or administration we have right now. Okay. But Gary's been like this before Trump got in office. Okay. So I'm done with Trump. I'm done looking to see what he's going to do, because when he depletes his artillery, or his, am I saying it right? Artillery. I can't even say the word. When he depletes his bombs and his weapons and the money that he's spending on this war that we still don't know what it's about, we won't have any. He's trying to stay out of, all that matters to him is his freedom and his power. He wants to stay out of prison and he wants to stay in office. I can't worry about him. What I can do is look at, what do we have here? Someone on the chat said, her name is Charlene. Charlene said, thank you for your coverage of Gary, Indiana during this difficult time. I was born and raised in Gary under the leadership of Mayor Hatcher. Crystal Carroll said, good morning. I am listening from Gary with no power. And thank you, LaDonna, for talking about this and caring. Our mayor, Eddie Melton, has been a lifesaver. That's, I love it when we're uplifting our leaders that are actually doing what they are doing. I spoke to Eddie Melton yesterday. He was sitting in the dark. Okay. And whatever it is, whatever paperwork he needed to file, whatever he had to push through, and whatever whatever protocol he had to take, he has taken it. He has taken it. Now, as far as the disinvestment in what is it going to take for Gary to not be the Gary that we've seen? Let me tell you something. Just 2 years ago, I was driving through Gary thinking about, I could actually buy a beautifully crafted beautiful architect. I could buy a home here for like 13 G's. Okay. Mm-hmm. I was really considering that. I was like, man, but can I live here? Like, you can buy a house there, but can you live there? Now, here's what the problem is, because I know people in Gary and they're no different than the people in Chicago. But here's the thing. If there's no businesses, the businesses aren't going to be there because there's no money. The money's not there because there's no industry. The people that are there are holding on to the homes that they have, and they probably have multiple families in one home. There's no money being spent out of those households. So where does the city get its money from? It gets its money from taxes, right? From businesses, taxes, and investment. But if nobody's doing any of those, the city can't thrive. So Willie Wilson can come in and drop a million. That's not, they need more than that. They need more than that. We're talking about a whole city that is surrounded by thriving cities. It's an island on its own. But what? How do we turn this around? Because, like, if I went there and opened up a grocery store, I could hire maybe 52 people, depending on the size of the grocery store. But are 52 people, is that enough to uplift and turn around an entire city? It's not. So you need a grocery store, an Apple store, you know, and nobody wants to go there because they feel like, well, they'll break in before we get started. You know, they look at it and see desperation, when that's really not necessarily what it is. Those people just need industry. And what industry? And see the Chicago Bears? Look at the Chicago Bears, Mustafa. If they, see, we were over here going, oh, I ain't going to Gary to watch the Bears. You weren't going to the Soldier Field to watch the Bears. But if the Bears were to go to Gary, Indiana, that would create industry.
1: Yeah, it would.
0: It would. They would provide jobs. Other businesses would follow because they want to be surrounded by that anchor. And then money would pour into the community, and then people would have jobs. They'd have to beautify the area. All kind of things would happen. But we over here talking about some, nah, put them in Arlington Heights. We want to keep them in Chicago. Man, I'm on the radio
1: still. Hey, LaDonna, you know what? I appreciate your commentary. I listen to you whenever I can. And my break is up.
0: I stayed
1: a little long. I'm doing some overtime today. You know what I'm saying?
0: Okay.
1: I'm doing some overtime because my quarter ain't in order. You know what I'm saying?
0: I know that's right. Thank you so
1: much,
0: Mustafa.
1: Yeah, the diamond on time. Okay, now.
0: I appreciate you. All right, dear.
1: All right.
0: Guys, Mustafa came through. We had a conversation. You guys can give us a call. It's, what's the number? 312-705-5850. That's my hotline today. I want to hear from you. We were on a roll. Let me read these comments because there's more. Oh, here we go. So Al Stone said them Democrats have ran that city forever. This is not a MAGA moment. Fix it. I just told you what it would take. Okay. Bring your grocery store over there. Okay. Everybody running their mouth. Cause see, like right now I'm trying to buy a business and a building that the business is in. And before I make my final decision and solidify my business plan, I'm having areas where I'm trying to improve, providing jobs to the community. Anybody can come. If you notice, have you ever been to one of those fish places where they fry everything and they put lemon pepper on everything? If you've ever been to those places, they always hire a black woman at the register. I never noticed that until I had my son. Or was it a cousin? My cousin was coming here from another state. And I took him up there to get a job. And they said, I'm going to be honest with you. We only hire black women for cashiers because they know how to handle the customers and they know and they attract more customers. I mean, he was being honest with me. So that's what mattered. But if you notice, that's the template. So they're not hiring. Okay. They're working in the back watching her. And she's working in the front watching you or helping you. That's not bringing jobs to your community. That's bringing bad fish, bad food, and the like. On top of that, if you were to bring something like, and I'm saying a grocery store because it's a food desert out there too. I don't know where they get their groceries. There's a few grocery stores. But we have grocery deserts or food deserts here. But if we were to bring some businesses collectively and put them there one at a time, it would take some time. But we would be able to employ those people and those people would be able to take their paychecks and put it back into the community as long as what they're looking for is in the community. Let's go ahead and get Leonard on. Hey, Leonard.
2: Hey, you want to talk about that?
0: It's going good. You about to talk about these birds. These birds. I call them the birds, the bears.
2: Oh, okay. I was going to say, yeah, you got to let me know. I didn't want to know. I didn't know what you were talking about at first. I'm not a sports person, so you got to say exactly the name of the team. But
0: oh, okay. The Chicago Bears.
2: Yeah, now this is what I'm looking at, right?
0: Mm-hmm.
2: Whenever you have stuff like that that happens in a particular community, if they're going to build something up, they're going to look for low-priced land. So they build it up in a low-priced land. What that does is it boosts the property value up of the existing low-priced land. The current residents end up getting priced out as of the taxes because when the property value goes up, so does the property taxes. See? That gentrification thing. So,
0: well, let's talk about that because let's say that you have. How does that educate me? Okay, how would that affect someone who would get, let's say, a senior tax freeze? Would they be priced out as well?
2: In Chicago, yes, they would because the percentage of the single tax freeze is a sliding tax amount. It's not like,
0: okay,
2: you get 100% off on your taxes. Now, the only people that it would not affect is disabled veterans that are 70% disabled or above.
0: Oh, my goodness.
2: We pay zero property taxes at 70% or above in the state of Illinois.
0: We should move in with y'all.
2: No, we. Well, this is what I say when it comes to the we. We should stop talking about we not going to fight the white man war, and we should serve a little 3 years in the military, and the we's can get some stuff cracking. They undervalue.
0: But wait. I'm sorry. At what cost, though? You just said 70% disabled. You said 70% disabled.
2: 70% disabled.
0: Thank you for your service, but you just said 70% disabled.
2: Okay, let me tell you what 70% disabled is.
0: Okay, please.
2: Okay, I was carrying a backpack, and I got pain in my neck, my back. My feet are flat. My ears kind of ring a little bit because I didn't have the ear protection all the way in. When I straighten my arms out, my elbows crack.
0: Okay,
2: people get the disabled thing confused. They think disability is all like your legs were blown off and you're in a wheelchair rolling around. No.
0: Okay. Enlighten me, because
2: I know that
0: I would, you know, that's a heck of a cost. But for those that don't come back with those simple, I don't want to say simple, with those manageable symptoms, then it's a higher risk. But I see your point. The trade off is, hey, you served our country, you don't pay property taxes. Is that right?
2: That's
0: if you're 70% disabled.
2: That's if you're 70% disabled. Now, say if someone went in and nothing happened to them and they never even left the United States for anything. Okay. Mm-hmm. You do your 3 years for the fellas, you could become a combat engineer and do only 2 years in the military. Once you get out, first and foremost, you want to buy a house, no money down. No down payment. Mm-hmm. You know how they want the 20% down on a property?
0: Commercial property, yes.
2: No. Homes. You got to put money down on the home.
0: If you're a first-time home buyer, you don't need 20% down.
2: Okay. Well, if you were in the military, you need no money down.
0: And you know something? And that works. I don't think that works in my favor, because if I go no money down, that means I got to pay the whole amount in mortgage. So I always try to calculate money down to reduce my liability for my mortgage. I don't want a $4,000 mortgage payment. But okay. I hear you.
2: No money down. Then, of course, you're banking with USAA. No, you've seen the commercial.
0: Yeah, so I heard it. They need to advertise here.
2: Yes. Down. And you get the lowest.
0: Interest rate.
2: And yeah, that's why I laughed, because it tickled me. So my phone started acting kind of funny because I went in the kitchen and something about my kitchen, I think it's my refrigerator, it messes my signal up a little taste. I had to go get another ginger ale.
0: Now, let's go back to what you initially said, because now there's such a slippery slope. Like, we can't do better because, for instance, I'm looking for a house right now.
2: Mm-hmm.
0: And I'm looking at the property taxes, and it used to scare me. I used to say, I don't want to pay that much in property tax, but the higher property tax brackets that I don't want to pay have a better landscape, better air quality, better, you know what I'm saying? Like, things that environmentally safe for my family and I. Lower property taxes tend to be the more dangerous and at risk areas and I'm not talking about crime. I'm not worried about crime. I know how to handle myself. I'm talking about air quality, flooding, you know, those types of things, infrastructure that is just not taken care of. So now we're looking at this situation saying, well, if we bring the bears, because Megaband said property value will go up and price the current residents out. How about we change the laws? How about we lobby to change the laws? When
2: you can
0: a
2: try. You could try it.
0: We have to try it. But see, that attitude says that we're not even going to try. So what about, because if you have, I had to do a crash course on how they calculate the property taxes in Illinois anyway.
2: Because Illinois is the second highest.
0: Yeah, buddy.
2: Unless they bump New Jersey out the way.
0: Look, I don't recall what that stat is, but I was looking at the calculation and the multipliers and the ups and downs. And I'm like, wow, this is really, somebody put some thought into this to make sure that they win, we lose. But in this situation, when somebody brings an establishment that will increase the value and investment in your neighborhood, it comes at a cost. Otherwise, you're just going to go downhill. And I don't understand. There's a trade-off. And I know it's all of a sudden, but if we could change the laws where they, you know how businesses come into the state of Illinois in some areas and they get a 10-year tax break.
2: Mm-hmm.
0: Commercial property, right? What if they mm-hmm. did that for residents so that they can prepare for this higher? And I'm not talking about like stick it to them in 10 years. I'm talking about, okay, I know I got 10 years to prepare for my property taxes to go up to this amount. And then give them time to prepare. Stop doing everything for the immigrants that come here and open up a business. You know, they did that with the Asians. And stop doing that just for the businesses. What about the residents that have invested in the community? They need to get a tax break also. When new people come in, I shouldn't be hit the next tax season with a higher tax bill because my property value went up all of a sudden, unless I sell. Now, if I plan on staying, then I need to gradually get there.
2: Mm-hmm.
0: That's something to think about, legislators. If you're listening, those that go to these committee meetings, think about presenting something of this nature. Seriously, because we should welcome the Obama Center without going, oh, hell. You know what I'm saying? Like sure. we should welcome these things into our community. Because it gives us more investment in the community. It beautifies and uplifts the community. It increases the morale if you don't have the Debbie Downer attitude of my property taxes are going to go up and my house is. Because to be honest with you, when that assessment goes up on your house, you don't necessarily have the money to adjust to the new assessment. You know what I'm saying? Right. So we need to kind of balance it out so that it's a win-win situation. Win-win-win, because, you know, the government has to win, too. But win-win-win situation. I think that's fair.
2: Yeah, well, it would be nice if they followed the model in Illinois as they do in the state of Georgia. Then everybody would win.
0: What is it in the state of Georgia? I want to hear.
2: Okay. The property value in the state of Georgia is 0.79 or 1% at the highest. 1% at the highest of the value of the home.
0: Mm-hmm.
2: So what's 1% of 500,000? I don't know. My math is not that great. But that's your property tax. Right there.
0: Wow.
2: 1%. And that's at the highest. That's the highest.
0: That's the cap.
2: Yeah, I have, you know, like me, I live small because the kids are grown and gone, so I downsized. It's a buddy of mine, just one of them. He's got the largest house of everyone overall. He has this 4,500 square foot, Mm-hmm. His mortgage is $2,400 a month.
0: And where is this, in Georgia?
2: Yes, in Georgia. His sister just came down here from Chicago. It was a whole big family thing. All of us that grew up in Englewood, a bunch of Englewoodians from when it used to be Paul Ropes in high school and Englewood High School. We all went to the same schools. Everybody converged, right? The only people that rented rooms were those that wanted to, because it's not like there was no room, right? One of the brother-in-laws or whatever it is, he was talking to me, and he's like, man, you know, because he had said something that tickled me funny. He's like, I don't know, man. You know, we take this big old pitch in the front. You know, the white folk. White folk? What white folk? Said, do you know that the surrounding communities around here, blacks are the majority? He's like, huh?
0: Mm-hmm. Mm-hmm.
2: Well, where do you live? I said, about 10-minute drive away from here. Okay, yeah. And blacks are the majority. 62% is the lowest percentage of blacks in this whole region. Like, you get five suburbs.
0: Yeah. Yeah.
2: It's us.
0: Come on, us.
2: I'm like, what are you talking about?
0: Damn, oh, look, bro, I want to read this comment Carol Carter put on, because we're done at 8, but did you go to Miller and Gary? Miller is 60% black and they also have public housing. Miller is at 7119 East. Okay. When Mayor Hatcher, a black man, became mayor of Gary, the white people moved to Maryville, which is further south on Broadway. Broadway was Gary downtown area. The steel mills, they're probably talking and it didn't pick up properly. The steel mills moved out to the U.S., moved out the U.S. My father-in-law retired from Indiana Steel in the late 70s. They live in Tarrytown. That is on the west side of Gary. Property value would go up in the price with price to current. Okay. Oh, so, and, you know, just in listening to what you're saying, there's a lot of things that we need to pull together. We need to get to our legislators. We need to lobby for, we need to talk to lobbyists and ask for change. If we don't, we're just going to complain about it. And they don't care about our complaints. They really don't. They tell us, take a number. But I did this, this three-step process research last year. And it says, like, first off, the school district creates a budget. Okay. So let's say a school district determines they need $120 million. Now, you know, Illinois has more school districts than anybody in the freaking country. Okay. We got all these school districts. And then they have to determine other funding sources. So property taxes, state funding, federal funding. And if the district receives $30 million from the state, $10 million from federal programs, that means they still need $80 million. So the school board passes a tax levy and they request what's called a tax levy. So the school district levies for $80 million. That goes into the county. The county calculates the tax rate. And then once the rate depends on the total property value in the district. If the total taxable property value in the district is $4 billion, the clerk calculates a rate needed to generate $80 million. That becomes part of the school district tax rate. And then the rate gets added to other local taxes. I mean, there's so much going on. Now, I have a question. Somebody just won, I think, $1 billion, just short of $1 billion in the lottery.
2: Yeah, they got $455 million if they make a one-time withdrawal. You never get the whole billion because they tax you like 52% of the earnings for big ones like that.
0: Right.
2: 53%.
0: Yeah, I'm okay with getting $400 million, okay? What am I going to do with it? But the lottery contributes to the school system. I mean, they even say that in some of their commercials. So every lottery ticket goes directly to the schools. And
2: that's what they say, but I want to see.
0: That's what they say. You don't, right. I think we need to request that, Mr. Leonard.
2: Yeah, I don't believe it because they've been saying that. They've been saying that for years.
0: Right. Since I was a kid, for real.
2: You know, they've been saying that forever. And when I went to Ropes in high school, didn't nothing get fixed and they tore the school down.
0: Yeah.
2: Inglewood High School too. So.
0: Oh yeah. Yeah. I'm glad you mentioned the school because, I'm going to slide in cause close out, but I want to tell you this. Next Saturday, the legendary LaDonna Tittle will be in studio with us. She is radio legend, LaDonna Tittle. So the two LaDonnas will be in the studio.
2: Yeah, I remember the dollar tittle with the tittle in the middle. I'm old.
0: That's right. And you know, I've been teased. I've been called Tittle in the Middle all my life. But I finally get to sit down with her, and she's coming to WVON next Saturday at 7 a.m. The following Saturday, I think we're going to talk about the DuSable High School and the alumni that have graduated from there. There's so many prominent people that graduated from DuSable High School. And how does it stand as it stands today? So we're going to talk about that, I believe, the following Saturday. So, guys, just keep it locked on Senior Talks. Leonard, thank you so much for calling in.
2: I have one question for you, because I saw something did change over time.
0: Okay.
2: Since when did the call letters VON become Voice of the Nation? When did that change happen?
0: Oh, let me look it up. I'm not going to even pretend like I remember what year that was.
2: Because I know when it initially started, when Herb Kent was on there with Purvis Spann back in the day, and it was 1390 AM when I was a child, VON meant Voice of the Negro.
0: Sure did. And sometimes I say that too. But let's see. Rebecca, let her on real quick. Come on, Rebecca. She may have an answer.
3: Hi, my dear.
0: Come on with me and Leonard.
3: The answer to your question is this. The lottery does this. When you win $1 billion and say $100 million is supposed to go to the schools, that means that the federal government takes away $100 million. So you're getting the same amount you get in the first place. It's just a different person giving it to you.
0: And it goes to the state taxes, right? Not the county?
3: Exactly. So you don't really benefit. It's the same thing as if I give you $100 or your daddy give you $100. You still only got $100. So it never profited us, period. I heard them come on one day and told the truth about it. And people were asking, why is it we're not getting any more money? And they said, that's how it works. You win the lottery, and that's how it works.
0: Thank you so much. All right, I got to let you go. Bye-bye. I love you for it. Thank you. Bye-bye. All right, Voice of the Negro. Here we go. April 1960, Voice of the Negro. And then by Voice of the Nation started in, I need to get off this air. 2013, the 50th anniversary, WVON is officially branded itself as the Voice of the Nation. So in 2013, there's your answer.
2: Okay. And
0: I got it in record time. Make sure you call me back next week too, guys. All of you guys that didn't get a chance to call in and those that called in, call next week, because LaDonna Tittle in the Middle will be in the building and you will be able to see it on Facebook Live. Feel free to share the show. Thank you for putting up with me, little old me, pre-senior LaDonna Ray. That's it for Senior Talk, because Obadeli is next. And I'll see you guys at 9 o'clock on the Wake Up Show Chicago with the Chamber. That's it. Bye-bye for now.

0: a birthday.
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0: long extended version of the song while we were getting some things done here in the studio. Good morning. Happy Saturday, everybody. Welcome to the Activist Hour. I'm your co-host, Katrina Waddy, Public Education Director for Activist. Our co-host, Bamani Obadeli, Community Engagement Director for Activist, should be walking in the studio shortly. Just to give you a little bit of information about Activist, we are a nonprofit organization that looks at violence through a public health lens as we work to build safe, peaceful, economically thriving communities, and we do that by offering several free services and resources that are designed to prevent, de-escalate, and mitigate violence. We have our street outreach team that works in 11 high violence communities across Cook County, Harvey, and Champaign, Illinois. We have our hospital response team that works in partnership with 6 hospital trauma centers across the city. Our behavioral health team provides therapeutic services for victims and survivors of violence and their families. We also provide technical training, workforce development, and mentoring assistance to program participants, partnering organizations, and our staff. We have Activist Reentry Services, which assists newly released and formerly incarcerated individuals with maintaining healthy lifestyles by promoting pathways to successful community reintegration and decreasing social isolation. Through a partner initiative that's implemented with state departments and city organizations, we offer the Peacekeepers or Flatlining Violence Inspires Peace FLIP program. And then Activist also works closely with and provides funding support to numerous indigenously led sub-grantee organizations, which also contribute to curbing violence in Chicago. And we are led by LaVon Stone Sr., who leverages his lived experiences in Chicago streets to promote second chances throughout the entire Activist organization. And you can learn more about us on our website at www.activistinc.org. You can follow us on our social media platforms. We're on Facebook, Instagram, X or Twitter, and LinkedIn, and that's at Activist Inc. And you can always call us at 312-766-7145. As Obadeli is walking in, look, want to just make sure we give out the correct phone number. The phone number today, if you want to dial in with any questions or comments, is 312-705-5850. 312-705-5850. We welcome you to call in. I'm going to try to put that number on the Facebook Live. But Obadeli, good morning.
1: Good morning.
0: Hey.
1: Hey, happy Saturday. Happy Sabbath to all those that believe.
0: Yes, yes. So the music that was played today was Taking Care of Business, or I Got Work to Do by the Isley Brothers, but it should have been Let's Straighten It Out, maybe.
1: Yeah.
0: We might have could have played with Let's Straighten It Out. But
1: hey, we're still taking care of business, too.
0: That's right, that's right. I know before we get going, we do typically start the show by acknowledging anyone who's listening who has experienced violence or is connected to someone who's experienced violence in any form this past week. And you usually keep your finger on the pulse of some of these things a little bit more.
1: Any acts of violence is one too many, and certainly our heartfelt condolences goes out to everyone who've experienced loss of life and people who are dealing with the traumatic experience of having to care for someone who has been shot or wounded and someone who's been murdered. And so our heartfelt condolences go out to all the families. And again, we are virtually in a sense of giving our support and wrapping our arms around all the men and women who are working in this space, in the CVI space, who are actively engaged in every day, who are trying to mitigate, mediate, and bring the numbers of violent incidents down in communities that are impacted by it across the city of Chicago.
0: Absolutely. And before we get into this, we're calling kind of a set the record straight, setting the straight conversation. I just want to make sure that we, again, invite you to join the conversation by calling the studio, again, here at 312-705-5850.
1: Why don't you give that number again?
0: 312-705-5850. So hopefully folks will, normally by now the phone boards would be lit up.
1: Yeah, well,
0: so.
1: Right. I think we probably have to put it in
0: the
1: Facebook
0: chat,
1: when you get a moment.
0: Yeah.
1: But We can, and listen, we got a lot to talk about. So
0: let me thank our sponsors for sure. This might not be the time for everybody to call anyway. I don't know. But before we get into this conversation, I want to quickly shout out our sponsors, the UIC Social Work Policy Center, the Illinois Department of Human Services Office of Gun Violence Prevention, our friends at the Michael Reese Health Trust Foundation, the Illinois Criminal Justice Information Authority, or ICJA, the Illinois Department of Commerce and Economic Opportunity, and the Chicago Department of Public Health. And so thank you so much to each of those organizations for their generous support that helps make not only this show, but our work possible. And so with that, I'm going to type in this phone number here for the Facebook Live.
1: You did mention the Michael Reese Health Trust Foundation, I just wanted to make sure.
0: Just to dive into this conversation, many of you all may or may not have seen, if you didn't, Google it, but some recent, what I like to call yellow journalism, and I guess I don't like to call it that. It really was yellow journalism. Some articles that came out this week in a couple of the city's larger newspapers. And so as we kind of took a look at what was asked and what was, you know, when articles like this come out, there's usually a process. A reporter gets a tip, or you know, some kind of way there's a thought, oh, we should take a deeper dive into this. And so where that tip comes from and where that idea comes from, I don't know, remains to be known sometimes. But a reporter will reach out to the media contact or the leaders of an organization with some questions or whatever. They usually have them written out, and a lot of times we'll either do a verbal or a written interview if there is a FOIA or a Freedom of Information Act request for further substantiated documentation. We provide that. And so typically back in the day when journalism was journalism, a reporter would take that information, and even if they had a slant or a perspective about something, hey, if the facts or the information kind of show, you know, I kind of came into this to writing this story thinking I had one view of Obadeli, and I thought, you know, I'm going to really, you know, let him have it. But then when I interview folks and when I ask for information, I see, oh, I thought he did this, but the facts do show this. I thought he said this, but someone came back and said, well, no, he didn't exactly say that. Then now I have a responsibility as a journalist to kind of, you know, not so much reshape the article to become a cheerful focus article, you know, a feature article on that organization or that person, but I do have a responsibility to state the facts. And so what I saw in a lot of these articles, and I'm pretty biased. I mean, I work for Aclavis, and of course I want things to be fair, but it was what I call the inverted, or maybe it was the regular pyramid where, you know, the headline was sensational, and it drew you in. Now, I got to give them credit, you know, for that. It drew you in. But once you read through everything, it's like, wait a minute, you're saying this, but then as you go through the article, it wasn't exactly like that. So I don't know, Obadiah, I've got some thoughts on kind of, I'll just say a few things. When you talk about yellow journalism, you're talking about sensational headlines, you're talking about misleading subtitles, you're talking about buried facts. The facts of the matter are kind of buried. You know, these articles were like 11 pages long, you know. So when you go into the facts of reading the whole thing.
1: Imagine that. Imagine that 11 pages
0: as much,
1: long.
0: As much pictures as I've been doing trying to get coverage.
1: And imagine that. And you know, imagine an 11-page article written about an organization's inquiry, reaching out to the mayor's office, allegedly bypassing the agency that funds them to seek some level of guidance, and help with refereeing a dispute. Yeah. That's the bottom line. We needed a referee in a dispute that the agency, according to the municipal code, had no authority to even write in. And we're talking about this alleged audit findings about, you know, Aclavis work with the Chicago Department of Public Health, which the agency under the municipal code has no authority to audit anyone. Right. The audit has to come from the inspector general's office, right? Which we welcome if that was the case. Right. But I mean, digging down into it, and I know I'm jumping ahead of the article, but if you go, which they figured, you know, on page 9 of the 11, they say there was no audit findings, and also we applied for the grant and won. won the grant. Uh-huh.
0: And had them scored the highest.
1: And scored the highest in the RFP process.
0: Let me give the overarching message, and this is me with my media PR hat on. First of all, I just want to make it clear that Aclavis conducts its business ethically and with full transparency, and we participate in state, county, city RFP requests for
1: notice of funding opportunities.
0: We participate in those processes in full compliance of the guidelines that are set forth. And so we are CVI leaders, community violence intervention leaders, who have trained other CVI organizations on how to successfully manage their administrative, back office, funding support, and effective conflict mediation. And so that is the overarching thing. And we've done that for 8 years without a lot of private funding, a lot of foundational funding, a lot of corporate funding, or any corporate funding. We've done it by hitting the ground and going out, and we don't hire lobbyists to go out and do that for us. We go to Springfield. We have forged relationships with. We do what we're supposed to do, and it's all above board. And I say that wholeheartedly. So not as a PR person, but it is done ethically and in full compliance.
1: Yeah, I think another thing, right? And so as we talk, and we've come on this radio station to talk about, you know, we're in year eight. Mm-hmm. We are now undergoing our sixth financial audit. Mm-hmm. We've passed five with flying colors, mm-hmm. no finding. You almost hard pressed to find any non-for-profit organization, small or mid-sized or large, that has no findings, mm-hmm. Mm-hmm. no audit findings. Yeah. And I'm talking about financial audit findings. Mm-hmm. And we are being audited by, you know, your top 20 auditing mm-hmm. firms, right? Mm-hmm. So this is not your mother and father's or grandfather's accountant mm-hmm. that we've pulled out from somewhere, right? Yeah, so yeah. We pride ourselves on doing the work with fidelity, but also having the highest standard in this space, because we also grant money to community groups. And in our space of granting out money, mm-hmm. we want those organizations to be just as successful as we are, right? Mm-hmm. So coming into this space, I would say this. Number one, you talked about it. We've applied for grants. We've won. The vast majority of our funding we've won mm-hmm. through competitive bidding, mm-hmm. right, through the state.
0: That is why that process is in place, so that there isn't any favoritism. Because Obadeli knows somebody, they're going to get the contract. No, there's a whole process in place so that these are supposed to be fair, competitive bidding process.
1: Absolutely. Mm-hmm. But however, the state of Illinois also has made appropriations available for direct to community organizations mm-hmm. to do work that have been non-competitive.
0: Okay.
1: And in so much of that, for the last 20 years, there's been a fluctuation, but it's been in the budget. So mm-hmm. Ceasefire was one of those line item organizations that mm-hmm. got direct money from the state of Illinois. There was no competitive process. Mm-hmm. You know, Dr. Gary Sluckin, with whoever his board members were, and I don't want to get into the weeds of how the idea came about. Mm-hmm. I just know this for a fact, that for 25 years, the ceasefire line in some way had been in the state budget. When ceasefire ceased to operate mm-hmm, mm-hmm. and got out of the local Illinois business, by the way, I should mention that our CEO and COO forming Aclavis were the signers of the and the administrators and the leaders of that ceasefire mm-hmm. appropriation that was at from 3.5 million at its highest one point to $6.5 mm-hmm. million dollars, and it stands today about 6.8. However, when ceasefire decided that they were not going to stay local anymore, mm-hmm. they were going to go national and to train and get off into training cities and states across mm-hmm. the country. That appropriation in the Illinois General Assembly somehow went to Metropolitan Family Services to administer, and now a CP4P. So that's the Community for Peace. They have they coordinate and collaborate with various community organizations. Mm-hmm. Aclavis at one point was a part in the infancy stages of that transfer, mm-hmm. and so those dollars went to Metropolitan Family Services.
0: Mm-hmm. It's kind of grandfathered over.
1: It was grandfathered mm-hmm. over from the ceasefire budget mm-hmm. line, right? Mm-hmm. That was in the state budget, so it was appropriated. And in 2019, through our advocacy and education, here's what we said. Violence, unfortunately, is a black problem. It is. So, we're going to address that right now.
0: Yes.
1: Unfortunately, violence is a black problem. Out of the 22 communities that are deemed to be the most violent in this city, mm-hmm. 19 of them are in the black community. Mm-hmm. It's a fact. Mm-hmm. Mm-hmm. And understanding that, Mr. Senator, Mr. State Rep, Mr. Governor, there are black folks with the skill set and scholarship and have the ability to be able to bring us out of that mm-hmm. problem and to drive violence down who are indigenous people, and they should have a right also to participate in this space, not as workers, mm-hmm. but as leaders in this space, mm-hmm. leaders, mm-hmm. Mm-hmm. fiduciary leaders, and educational leaders.
0: Because they were leaders in the space when the organization was not led by an indigenous leader. So
1: that's
0: why
1: correct.
0: Can't we be leaders in the space as indigenous leaders of our own organization?
1: So there should be mm-hmm. also some equity. So we went into the equity and parity conversation. Mm-hmm. So who's best to be able to do that? Mm-hmm. Well, you're going to take two people who have been in this space, who have led in this space for over 20 years. Mm-hmm. We just celebrated LeVon Stone's 20th year in CVI. Mm-hmm. But for the last 10 years prior to the funding going over to Metropolitan okay. Family Service, he was the leader of the appropriation and the leader of ceasefire.
0: State director.
1: Mm-hmm. The state director mm-hmm. for ceasefire. Mm-hmm. And I'm going to be frank, and we have this running joke, and it's a story. Hey, listen, I didn't believe in ceasefire. I believed in LeVon Stone. I believed mm-hmm. in Sheila Regan. Mm-hmm. I believed mm-hmm. in people that I've known and I've watched in the community mm-hmm. who have done work.
0: They did work.
1: I get a lesser thought about Gary Slucken and UIC and all their lab experiments. Mm-hmm. I'm this is tongue in cheek. Wow. I want to say something else, but okay. nonetheless, my point
0: I'm trying to reel them in, y'all.
1: Yeah, go ahead. Yeah. So my point is, so we the question of equity and parity mm-hmm. was on the table, mm-hmm. and so we challenged the Illinois General Assembly, and they answered the bell that we want to create an institution where black people could lead in this space. Hire and train black folks and send black people back to school, mm-hmm. get them the skills that they needed to help change the conditions of our people. And they answered, right? So that right. was one side of it. Mm-hmm. So there was a mirrored appropriation. And I'm thankful to then State Representative Lamont Robinson, mm-hmm. Leader Cam Buckner now, Curtis Tarver, and so State Representative Justice Slaughter, mm-hmm. And Senator. At the time, Senator Robert Peters and State Senator and Appropriations Chair L.G. Sims for understanding mm-hmm. that, right, and seizing on that moment and understanding it, the Black Caucus in general.
0: Yes.
1: Let me make this very mm-hmm, clear. Mm-hmm. I don't, because I won't start calling names and miss anybody else. Mm-hmm. I want to talk about the Illinois Legislative Black mm-hmm, Caucus. They mm-hmm. take a lot of flack, but people don't really realize what the Black Caucus has done mm-hmm. to help move direct resources into our community to mm-hmm. organizations, and not just non-for-profit organizations, mm-hmm. but also have put resources together to help support and sustain businesses mm-hmm. within our community as well. So I want to just make that clear without going through a bunch of names.
0: Right, right.
1: The Illinois Legislative Black Caucus decided that this was something that they were going to do, and the speaker at that time was Mike Madigan. Also, mutually agreed,
0: Have black indigenously led organizations helping out with CVI.
1: And then after that, subsequently, there were advocates, and we were a part of that advocacy for creating this Office of Gun Violence Prevention within the state,
0: okay.
1: led by State Senator Robert Peters, mm. along with State Representative Chairman of Judiciary Justin Slaughter. Mm. So then the office was created. The governor then made a commitment to $250 million to be put in it to address mental health, workforce development, and violence prevention. Mm-hmm. And in so much of that, then it opened up the door for a myriad of community-based organizations, indigenous folks. There are many folks who call on this radio station, whether they will acknowledge it or not. Some of them have been in this space doing community work, violence prevention, and is still receiving mm-hmm. some of those resources. Mm-hmm. We had staff that have worked for us, that have gone on to create their own mm-hmm. organizations mm-hmm. that we've built. We have been indigenously. Now, this is the other thing. We also fund community groups. We have given out year to date probably close to about $10 to $12 million mm-hmm. to community based organizations over these past 7 years mm-hmm. as sharing.
0: Yeah.
1: Even right now with the city appropriation, that was one of our arguments. We mm-hmm. wanted to self perform. We have been working in these communities for the last you know, 8 years, bringing those resources back from the state mm-hmm. into the city of Chicago.
0: Explain self-perform.
1: Self-performing meaning that we could actually do the work in the communities from which we are operating in.
0: Okay, okay.
1: So as we talk about the 9 sites that activists mm-hmm. have across the city of Chicago, mm-hmm. right? We are working in 9 communities.
0: 10.
1: Well, 10. All right, you're right. 10. I'm losing thought. See, that the growth is great. You see, we're growing so fast that you can miss, right? So, but the city crafted an RFP to say, okay, you can be the lead, but you're only going to lead in giving training and guidance and monitoring. You got to pick someone else to do the work.
0: To do the street outreach
1: work. To do the street outreach work.
0: Rapid response work.
1: Mm-hmm. Do the rapid response work. That you're going to have to pick another community organization to do the work. You cannot self-perform it. Mm-hmm. So in so much now, and we are now subcontracting out all of the city. I use Vaughn's word mm-hmm. in the sense that we babysitting the city's money, right? Mm-hmm. And we're granting that. By the way, they don't give us any cash advance. So these are the bone of contentions, mm-hmm. right? Mm-hmm. This is what we, the county, the state gives in working capital and cash advance. Mm-hmm. The city of Chicago. So this is what we need to understand about the city of Chicago.
0: And the state.
1: But mostly it's for the city of Chicago. Because this is real clear. And I think that is the reason why some of these folks are angry. And I, with the mayor, I would say on purpose. Mm-hmm. Many people don't understand. It is really difficult to do business with the city of Chicago, especially if you're unbanked you don't have banking relationships. Because mm-hmm, mm-hmm, mm-hmm. the city does not give advance payment. Yes. You have to front that money out of your own pocket and then wait to get reimbursed.
0: Yeah. So that means fronting salaries. That means fronting out-of-pocket expenses. That means fronting
1: all of it.
0: Whatever it is.
1: All of it.
0: Because then, so you got to be able to have that money already. First of all, we're all over the place a little bit too.
1: But I think that's important, right? And
0: yes.
1: why we raise this, right, Katrina? Because this is what I want the community to understand. Mm-hmm. They do that to deter you from mm-hmm. applying, which mm-hmm. is why black folks don't do business en masse with the city of Chicago. In some instances, they play really slow. They don't advance any money. Mm-hmm. So then you sit back and say, well, this is impossible for me to do. So you mm-hmm. go join in with a large white corporation and they get all the contracts because they have the banking relationship.

0: For us on our behalf, but for a lot, for other
1: other groups. And here's what the city, and here's what the city did, and we didn't even protest it. Under the Lightfoot administration, they awarded this same contract out to one entity. Mm-hmm. One sole organization. Mm-hmm. When we applied, we wrote a letter of protest to the mayor immediately saying we didn't think it should be one entity.
0: And we have a right to say that.
1: We don't think it should have been one entity, number one. No reply, no response. We applied, we won.
0: The next
1: they split
0: year.
1: That following same year, okay, we applied because the contract was up.
0: Okay.
1: It was in its last 3 years. So the city has the right to do what they call a continuation up to 3 years on any contracts. And most of them they do, they want to disrupt services. So there can be a smooth transition out.
0: Okay.
1: That makes sense.
0: So the first year we applied for it under the Lightfoot administration, we did not get
1: it. No, we didn't apply because the way they wrote the RFP said that you cannot apply if you had no sub-grantees. So we would have already had to have sub-grantees under us. Okay. That's the language that they put it. So we knew then the way it was written, it was set up for one particular organization. Okay. And that was Metropolitan Family Services because they inherited the ceasefire line, which gave them sub-grantees, which automatically gave them sub-grantees. Yeah. So an indigenous organization who's been doing the work for 20 years.
0: With no sub-grantees.
1: You know, with no sub-grantees, but we had been working in the community. The only thing we were doing work was in the hospitals. We had six hospitals, right? And we had two communities that we have gotten some outside grants from, right? And partnering. But again, going into many of these communities, and I know I'm jumping a little bit, we were led into that space.
0: Okay.
1: I say all this to say the articles were written mostly about the city of Chicago and our relationship with the city of Chicago and the title politically connected non-for-profit, which is egregiously and grossly salacious and it's misleading, not accurate.
0: For sure.
1: It's misleading because
0: politically connected as if to imply that there's favoritism connected to that political connection, and that is not true.
1: Here's the other side about it, Katrina. We won the bid. We were the lead, right? They say we're splitting it down the middle.
0: Give the details on it. So that particular grant was an $8 billion grant?
1: It was a total of, I believe it was a $12 million grant.
0: Okay. So we applied for it. At the time when we applied for it, it was supposed to just go to one organization.
1: One organization.
0: So as we're making follow-up calls to say, hey, you know, all these things that you guys are asking for us to resubmit to help with our submission, we're following up. Hey, Obadilla, did you get my thing? Hey, did you get this? You asked for this. We're sending this over. We're making follow-up calls. So that speaks to some of the calls about if I don't get a response from person at this level, I'm going to go to the person over their head. If I don't get a response from that person, I'm going to the person over their head. I have a right to, you asked me for some information to support my submission. I have a right to go back and say, hey, did you get my email? Did you get it? If you don't respond back to me, I have a right to now say, who's your supervisor? Who's EPSA? Who? I have a right to escalate that follow.
1: And listen, let me just say this, and I don't care what anybody says. You're not going to tell me that as a citizen of this city of Chicago, of the city, that I can't send an email to the mayor. I can't send an email to a deputy mayor. I can't send an email to a senior advisor to the mayor.
0: To an alderman
1: and to advocate. That is a part of their job. To
0: advocate, to complain, to raise
1: whatever,
0: a concern.
1: But what I'm saying to you as a citizen, you have a right. Here's the other side of this, but I want to make very clear. The city decided to, somebody at CDPH decided to split the grant. 312-705-5850 is the call-in number. That's 312-705-5850 is the call-in number. The city of Chicago decided to split the grant in half and select two large organizations, WVON Family. Activists won the grant. I'm going to keep repeating it
0: like
1: a parent.
0: We scored the highest.
1: We scored the highest on the bid, according to the city of Chicago. They split it in half. quote-unquote, allegedly split the grant in half, gave us the South and South parts of Southeast Side communities. They gave Metropolitan Family Services West, Southwest, North, and Northwest Side communities that are on these 20 out of these 22 communities that are most violent, right? We got $6.3 million. They got $8 million. Explain that. Explain how the group that scored the highest was splitting the grant in half.
0: For an RFP that was supposed to be for one organization.
1: For an RFP that was supposed to be for one organization, not two, mm-hmm. but for one.
0: It's for two.
1: It's been split.

0: in half, and that group got more money than we got, and got not only got more money than we got once, but in the second year. And when we looked at the budgets and saw that that wasn't equal, we then went back to the commissioner and said, explain this. It was, she wouldn't have no conversation with us about it. Ignored us. So then at that point, we escalated it, right? And called a meet. And then that's when things got funky. Because now you got to explain, why are you giving this group more money than we're getting? And then you're coming back, putting all these guidelines and telling us all these things we need to do with the same menial amount of money. But this group got $2 million more. And so they can do what you're asking them to do. Listen, the question of parity was on the table from the beginning. Now, you know what makes this real difficult? This was a black woman, and I've already expressed how I felt about her. This was a black woman that was running the department that the mayor appointed. You know, these are mostly black people in this space leading. That was the frustration to have to battle with people who you would think that would understand. Number one, and it's not like LaVon and Sheila were strangers to even people at CDPH. We'll go back to the Lori Lightfoot. I would surmise it this way. At that time, you know, Susan Lee and, you know, you had Dr. Arwadi, they wanted access to our hospital program. The hospital program is the foundation of this organization. Von and Sheila had carried that and led it. It's in the foundation of this organization. The city of Chicago wanted to take the hospital program, wanted us to just give it to them. And give them access to it and say, now you can apply if we decide
1: you
0: to put out.
1: You can apply for the program that you already did.
0: That we already doing. That we already run. Start talking to the, so imagine this being locked out while this other organization, I won't call them a competitor, but this other non-for-profit organization that's been leading in this space, however, they have had access to state funding, for 7 years, county funding, no bid county contract of $15 million, by the way. No, so tell me.
1: That didn't go over. No.
0: Let's be clear. The county grant we got, we applied for it and won it for mental health, not for violence prevention. They were given a $15 million no bid contract.
1: Again, no bid meaning that it wasn't.
0: There was no RFP. There was no. They were granted $15 million to their organization. From the county.
1: Okay, so
0: they had $15 million from the city. They bid it and won it. That contract. Well, it was written for them. No one else could apply because there was no one else had subcontractors at the time. So they got $30 million. They picked up another $10 million from the state. While Aclavis, with our 6.5, and then in 1 year, it dropped to 4.8. So we got so much connections, and we're so politically connected, we received a budget cut. We get zeroed out of the budget every single year.
1: Yeah, go down to Springfield
0: every year to try to advocate and get back into the budget.
1: And down to the wire.
0: Before we know we're going to have to lay off staff or not.
1: Or cut sub-grantees or whatever.
0: So this notion about this politically connected group has won all this money. Well, then tell us what, even with the menial amount of money. So people look at $8 million or $16 million. I had somebody tell me, well, y'all got a bunch of money. Y'all got $32 million. I said, compared to who? The other organization that's doing the same work got $50 million. And $30 million of it was basically a no-bid contract. So you can miss me with that nonsense, right? And I don't know what their audits look like. I mean, you go to ProPublica, I can tell you, I can lead people, go to ProPublica and put their name in there and Google their audit findings because here, brothers and sisters, by the law, so I'm giving you something else. Yep. Mm-hmm. By the law, you have to do an audit, and anyone who gets more than $250,000 have to complete an audit, right? And so you got, and anyone who, any organization that's making a salary over $100,000, you have to file them and put them on 990. So it's public information where you can see audit findings of, you can put Aclavis' name in there, you can put Metropolitan Family Services in there, you can see any community-based organization that's been in existence more than 3 years should have a audit produced by now, and they're 990s.
1: Right. Let me, because I want to look at the time, and I know we got a couple of callers on. Just again, to repeat that caller number, 312-705-5850. So we talked about What our follow-up was about when we were reaching out, the article talks about, you know, that, you know, so many words, like, we were just doing all this reaching out, and, you know, and this follow-up is if this was something bad. We were following up on the information requested about these audit findings. We were following up to confirm that activist replies were received. We were following up to advocate for a fair RFP process. We were following up to clarify that the total award amount that CDPH provided, they had three different ones. It was quoted this way. So we were clarifying that total award amount, and we were following up to push for timely advance payments to avoid more funding, to avoid funding delays to our subgrantees.
0: Let me just say this, mm-hmm. because I follow the process. Mm-hmm. We follow the process. Mm-hmm. CDPH initially sent us over a contract template for $6.5 million. And we said, wait a minute. How about nine?
1: Yeah.
0: Mm-hmm. We know that the alderman passed a budget with $32 million in it, mm-hmm. that said CVI, mm-hmm. right, for community violence interruption services. The last budget was passed through the city council, mm-hmm. and $32 million in it. Mm-hmm. So in our mind, thinking there was going to be an increase, how do we get a budget with a budget cut?
1: Mm-hmm.
0: With a decrease. Mm-hmm. So we fired off an email back. Radio silence. I mean, radio silence from the commissioner, radio silence from the deputy. I say, oh, no. Now, we 3 weeks into the new January, we now
1: the budget didn't pass until the end of December.
0: End of December. Mm-hmm. We got correspondence mm-hmm. from them 3 weeks into January, right? So we have all these community groups waiting. But work is basically shut down, mm-hmm. from a city standpoint. We're still kept. Now, mind you, we laid nobody off, mm-hmm. on our staff. Mm-hmm. We kept all of our staff intact and continued to pay our staff.
1: Because we were able to do that, but for the CVI, other CVIs who might have been waiting for that funding, they may have to shut down operations.
0: Shut down operations, mm-hmm. and let people go.
1: Mm-hmm.
0: By the end of January, we get this correspondence, you know, mm-hmm. about the 6.5. We say, oh, no. How do you give us a budget cut when the city council passed $32 million?
1: Mm-hmm.
0: What are you doing with the money? Nope. So immediately the next week, we file for a letter, putting the mayor's senior advisor on it, the mayor's chief of staff. Mm-hmm. Then we get a correction. Then they start sending us over the contract, and then they send us two different versions of it. Then sent us
1: the contract with the other organization's name on it.
0: Sent us with the other organization's name on it.
1: And
0: their information and the amount that they was getting, sent us the wrong information.
1: Mm-hmm. Mm-hmm.
0: Giving them $9 million. And so, hey, listen, mm-hmm. let me just say this to you. It has been a struggle. And I'm going to say this. And I love the mayor. But this has been a struggle, mm-hmm. dealing with the city of Chicago and dealing with this agency, the Chicago. But we're not the only ones.
1: Right,
0: we're the only ones that are willing to speak up about it. The black folks who work in the HIV/AIDS space, the mental health space, are going through the same thing.
1: Mm-hmm.
0: It's just that, listen, you're not going to bully us. I'm going to say this for me. I'm probably one of the most outspokenest people you're going to find.
1: I think so.
0: Yeah, right. So, listen, we're not going to play these games. You're going to treat us like you treat the dominant culture.
1: Uh-huh, uh-huh.
0: And we're going to be respected. Uh-huh. We're going to continue to do our work with fidelity, uh-huh. as we have been.
1: Uh-huh.
0: We're, as I just said, we're going through our sixth financial review audit right now, as uh-huh. we currently speak. I can't wait till that's completed so we can come and brag about
1: yeah.
0: that.
1: Uh-huh.
0: You know, we've got 5 years of clean books, and we have helped train and build up well over 20 community-based organizations who are doing this work. I'm saying well over,
1: yeah. mm-hmm.
0: themselves. We're in the middle of a no-fault process right now where we're going to grant money out. We should have an announcement probably next week when those those selections are going to be done, once the reviewers are done, mm-hmm. reviewing the proposals. We're going to continue to do the work and do it with fidelity,
1: yeah.
0: and be damned this yellow journalism. And I just didn't, you know, I've been around Chicago knowledgeably, moving around the community for 34 years. I question the newspapers, but I've never seen it at this lowest,
1: mm-hmm, mm-hmm.
0: of this salaciousness. I mean, the it's tantamount to the New York Post and the Onion,
1: mm-hmm, mm-hmm.
0: far as I'm concerned.
1: Yeah,
0: I mean,
1: yeah.
0: it just with gossip and hearsay.
1: Yeah, mm-hmm.
0: I just never know that was, you print something that's factual. If we had done something wrong, damn it, we all, listen. It's fair game.
1: Mm-hmm,
0: I don't
1: mm-hmm.
0: have a problem with that. And, right. and I would just say this lastly, because I know that becomes some questions. Listen, my life is an open book. I am neither proud or ashamed of anything in my past. And again, as a citizen of this city and this state, I have a right to work, and I have a right to run a business.
1: And
0: to the day that I die and God
1: take
0: breath out of me, I'm going to work a job as long as I want to work a job, and I'm going to run my business like I've been running my business for the last 28 years.
1: And I want to just add, because we're going to go to the call, to the phone lines too, but I want to just add too, again, when you work for an organization and you do have outside employment opportunities or outside involvement in different organizations or whatever, you do fill out, you do complete and submit a conflict of interest form. And that conflict of interest form is reviewed by leadership, is reviewed by legal, and it is deemed that, okay, there are almost half the people that work at our organization have their own businesses or have a second job. So again, as long as we are doing our part and submitting everything, then that's all we can do. As long as we're operating above board with ethically, transparently, in compliance, then that's all we can do. But okay, let me take some calls too, because we're almost in the last 15 minutes. Michael, thank you so much for holding your own with the Activist Hour.
2: Hi, good morning.
1: Good morning.
0: Good morning, Michael.
2: My name is Michael O'Connor. For the radio audience, I know of what you speak over there because you know I went through it. I'm going to tell you what you got to do. Sometimes you got Negroes who are in to get these jobs, and they are othered. That's the term I want to use. Because they don't take the time to do what they're supposed to do, especially CDPH. The Chicago Department of Public Health has been just literally not in the best interest of black Chicagoans ever since the HIV crisis first started. I know exactly what you were talking about, and I'm going to tell you what action plans you need to do. I don't care who know it, because this ain't nothing new. Anybody that know me know this is what we do. You got to get your troops together. You got to form a pack. And a newspaper organization, you got to get every public copy that you can find. And you got to get some of your troops. And you set fire in public of the newspapers, because it is what is considered yellow journalism. You let them fight each other to get the news. Then you turn around and you make sure that those commissioners understand if you have to follow them home. That's some of the things that me, Lloyd, and Mark and Benny used to do. Now they all gone. I'm the last one here. I'm 69 years old. I know the struggle must continue, because if you don't do it, we won't get anything. But I'm glad that you were on WVON, letting WVON listeners know, our people, black folks, that in this city, some of these Negroes ain't in our best interest. And the mayor is not cleaning their clock as quickly as possible. Hopefully that'll be taken up the next time if he runs. But this commissioner, they got to go. It's just that simple.
0: Well, she's gone. She's gone. The mayor summarily dismissed her a few months ago.
1: There's a whole Tribune article about why she was dismissed as well.
0: Well, exactly. But if you read this article, they're inferring that we're the reason why she got dismissed, which was a bunch of nonsense.
2: You got to fight that journalism. The way that you fight that journalism is do like everybody else. You take that newspaper and you burn it in public.
0: Yeah, well, I like to say I leave it next to the toilet stool when it went out of tissue.
2: Well, you could do that too, but nobody would see it.
1: Right, right.
2: You want to deal with visibility on the issue of parity.
1: Thank you, Michael.
0: Yeah, thank you, Michael. I think, in all sincerity, and you can see the way the news business is going. And 312-705-5850 is the number. 312-705-5850 is the temporary calling number for WVON.
1: Michael, let me see if I can grab these other calls, too. Thank you so much for calling in, too.
0: Yeah,
1: thank
0: but I would add, Katrina, that you really today, with the newspaper, and we can get back to the calls I will add while you're taking them, that you're hard-pressed to find a physical copy of a paper today. That the news business is changing. It's mostly online. It's mostly online. A physical copy of a newspaper is almost next to existence. If you go find them, they're $4 and $5 a copy.
1: Yep, that's a good point. That's a good point. Karen, thanks so much for holding your own with the Aclavis Hour.
3: Today is one of the greatest shows Aclavis have had. I salute you, Obadeli.
0: Well, thank
3: because
0: you.
3: I say every day, we know nothing about business.
1: Mm.
3: And today you explained it very well. We know nothing about business. We don't know the three entities, the city, the state, the county. We don't know procurement. We don't know any of that. And there's been plenty of favoritism on the other side, all the way back to mental health facilities, transportation, everything. And those of us that fight get talked about. I commend you today, sir. That's why I'm always calling you, Obadeli, and reaching out to you because, see, I know your heart. I spend time with you. I don't care what it look on the outside. I actually know what you do behind scenes. That's why my job is to connect people that do know business with people that's going through business so that we can do business properly and not be throwing the ball at. We hit each other because we're ignorant when it comes to business. This show today, you hit it. If I've never said it to you, sir, it's time to teach business. Because unless we, as a whole community, understand business, we're going to continue to fall. Somebody said to me, hey, Karen, how come we can't continue to give certain politicians enough time until they learn it? That's not fair. Number one, if you're in a mighty position, you should have went in already knowing business. And I'm talking about people like the mayor and the Cook County board president. You have to know business so that they can teach those behind you what the business is. So no, if I use money to mess up when I first started business, guess what, sir? It was my own money. But when you messing with taxpayers' money, you should go in already skilled. And like you said, you are one of the most open people, period, to say it. And today, brother Obadeli, you talk business over the air. And continue to do it and continue to stand up. Because this ain't a black and white thing. This is an ignorant and intelligent thing when it comes to business and how to handle business and how to make sure you do things the proper way.
1: Thank you,
3: I salute
1: Karen.
3: You, sir. Stand tall. Love you.
1: Thanks, Karen. Thank you so much for calling in. We got a couple more callers. I hope I'm pronouncing this right. Pianchi?
4: Look, Obadeli, I really appreciate you explaining your view. And I knew it was something that we all did not know about. You continue to do the good things that you're doing. You'll be blessed in the long run. Thank you very much.
1: Oh, thanks for calling in. Thank you for sharing that. We got James. Good morning, James. You're on with the Aclavis Hour.
5: Good morning.
1: Good morning.
5: Man, it was so many things you said. I've been privy to bumps and, you know, like small views of you, but thank you for your service. One of the things I've worked in government, I've dealt with government, I did all of that. But one of the things that people don't understand, the institution of the city of Chicago, it is a closed society. You have to get in to this society, you have to scream, fight, claw to get in. And they have checkpoints and gatekeepers everywhere. Yeah. Everywhere. Yeah. And here's the thing that most people miss. They say the city did this, the city did that, the county did this. No, you are the city. They work for everything, and you are the city. You're a shareholder in this city. Act like it. Don't act like it's them and you. Act like you own, because everybody else act like they own this but us.
1: Yeah.
5: This is our city.
1: Yeah.
0: I agree. And we have a right to the resources. And we have a right to do business with the city as citizens. And it should not be an albatross noose being placed around your neck to do business with the city of Chicago. If the mayor is listening to this show and the sound of my voice, and this has been our argument, the best way to open city government up to marginalized people who have businesses is to do some form of cash advance. Advance payment and prompt payment within a net 30 days. That is the only way you're going to end this disparity of disinvestment into black communities with black people. So it's not just about activists. Let me make this clear. We're screening this to the roof. Yeah. If we don't have another contract with the city, we're not going to stop fighting. If you're talking about parity, and if you're talking about equity, and you're talking about reinvestment, the only way black people, the majority, I'm not talking about a few, because the whole is greater than the part. I'm talking about the vast majority of black folks that I know that have businesses who would like to participate. They can't do it because they can't afford to.
1: James, let me thank you.
0: And
1: so
0: that
1: much.
0: Shouldn't be a deterrent.
5: But it is. My response. That is a cleansing process. They do that intentionally to weed you out. They know you can't hold on. Yeah. They know you can't hold on. And one more thing I want to say. If you go to St. Patty's Day on Archer Avenue, all those businesses that was lined up for the St. Patty's Parade, those businesses were built through state, city, county, and federal contracts. Understand that. Yeah.
1: Thank you, James.
0: It's not up to do an earnest system. It's just like even, thank you, James.
1: Thank you, James.
0: You own a home. I've owned a home. I've had people come do work for me. There's a brother that called in on this radio station that does his home repair. And he said, hey, I can do this job, but I'm going to need $2,000 up front so I can buy my materials. And supplies. And then as I'm going through the job, then you pay me along the way. I don't see a problem with that. So if you're going to tell me we got a $9 million contract and we are a small community-based organization, which we got no loans from no banks, right? So I'm just going to be clear about this. Out of the reserve dollars that we've had, that we've built up over these 7 years prior to getting. Now imagine that. 8 years in the city doing work in that one city contract until recent, then we get the city contract, we win the bid, we score the highest, and then they split it, and then give us less, and then give us less money than they give the non-black organization.
1: We gotta say something about it.
0: Yeah.
1: Let me try to take Max. Max, you'll be our last call. Thank you for holding, Max. You're on with the Activist Hour.
6: Fantastic. Good morning, Obadeli and Katrina.
0: Good morning.
6: I have the absolute utmost respect for you all. I'm Max Knight, and founder of Another Chance Chicago, and I have not had an opportunity to read the article, so I can't responsibly comment on the specific allegations, but I can speak to a larger truth that organizations closest to violence, trauma, substance use, and justice involvement are often expected to solve enormous problems while spreading an extraordinary amount of time growing themselves or proving themselves to institutions that just do not always understand community work. Another Chance Chicago, we're building a very unique adolescent substance use treatment model for young people that are falling through the cracks of the conventional services. Our greatest obstacle is not the absence of a program or experience or community need. It is securing, as you all have talked about and have stressed, it is securing startup capital to demonstrate fiscal solvency before Illinois will even license us. Yet many funders want us licensed and operating before they'll even invest. That is the trap that's facing a lot of the emerging community organizations. We've applied for funding through Activist, and I respect the integrity of that process, so I'm not calling to influence any discussion whatsoever. I'm calling because this conversation matters. And if Chicago is serious about reducing violence or continuing the trend that we're on to continue to reduce the violence, we absolutely have to. We must invest not only in the large established institutions, but also incredible community-rooted organizations before they are tuned. Before we are forced to close or even prevented from opening up at all. That's my comment. Thank you.
1: Well, listen, brother,
0: I appreciate you, Max. And if you call our number, we'll give it to you. I'd like to just talk with you, not necessarily about it. I can't have a discussion about your NOFO, but I would like to just connect with you from a community standpoint. I have not heard of your organization in the past, so I'd like to just know more about the work that you're doing and see how we can. Because I will tell you that youth, adolescent, substance abuse, and mental health treatment and programs are critically needed in this day and time, brother. I mean, and especially from a grassroots level. So many of our young people are chemically addicted to a myriad of drugs and are suffering some real severe mental health challenges. And you may be the right brother to help facilitate and bring us out of that space.
1: Max, our number is 312-766-7145. And, of course, if you go to activistinc.org, you can find that information there, too. Please reach out to us, Max, because I was thinking of some things I wanted to talk with you about, too, even for the show and stuff like that, too. So please reach out to us, and we'll be back in touch with you.
6: Absolutely. I certainly will.
1: Thanks, thank you, Max. Well, we
6: thank
1: are,
6: you all.
1: Thank you.
6: God bless.
0: And I agree with him. I think your summation is spot on for anyone. And we've come into this space, Katrina. I just want to add, encouraging folks to apply for grants. We've said it over. Apply for grants. We will offer up some level of technical assistance. We're not writing it for you.
1: Right.
0: We're not doing the work. So it's not about ACLIVAS trying to gather all the resources in the community. We share a lot.
1: We share a lot.
0: And with the city, they mandate it.
1: And I'm going to tell you, I was in the hallway yesterday, and one of I don't know if she's an official subgrantee yet or not, but I said, hey, you know, you good? You know, you good? She said, oh, I'm just here. I'm having a meeting set. I said, when we going to get you on the ACLIVAS outreach? And she said, hey, I got to go through this process. She said, y'all got a I's dotted, T's crossed process of, you know, making sure that we have our stuff in a row so that we are able to sustain our organization through, you know, whatever comes, you know. So I know that we have a rigorous process that makes sure that folks are in compliance, make sure that folks understand how to be able to get reserves.
0: And we subgrant out money, and we give working capital.
1: We give
0: up to 1 to 2 months of working capital to folks, right, to get you started to do the work. Yes. So we it's not coming. That's some hypocrisy. Mm-hmm. We're not saying city give us working capital, and we don't believe in giving working capital out to folks that we partner with, because we understand black people have a banking issue.
1: Yeah. Mm-hmm.
0: And listen, the moniker of this show is how we create safe, peaceful, and economically thriving communities. Mm-hmm. You're not going to create economically thriving communities off a non-for-profit alone. Mm-hmm. Let's be clear. Mm-hmm. It's going to take businesses. Businesses hire people and employ people, and the small businesses do it the most. So if we're talking about investment in communities and why there are no poor white communities, but a plethora of them are black. This is one of the reasons why, Katrina, is because of the lack of investment. But here's the other side of it, and the lack and access to critical capital that is needed to be able to change the lives of our people.
1: Yep.
0: So one goes hand in hand with each other.
1: Absolutely.
0: That's all we're saying.
1: Yep. Well,
0: we ain't going to stop advocating now. We will not stop advocating.
1: Yep. And I think we're going to have to continue this conversation on some subsequent shows. But before we sign off, I know I want to make sure folks know next weekend.
0: The back to school event.
1: We got a lot of things coming up next weekend. On Saturday, August 22nd, this will be our last Play Streets activation in the North Lawndale community. It'll be off of 21st and Pulaski. And so you're invited to come out to that. Saturday, August 22nd from 2 to 5 p.m. And then on Sunday, August 23rd from 9 a.m. to 1 p.m.
0: Various barbershops. You'll hear the commercial on 47th Street, 251, the House of Hedera's on 95th Street. Shout out to Hair Experts at 216 East 47th Street and the one in the mall on 54th and Wentworth. And I know the time is short, but on the west side on Pulaski at our site, out in Harvey, we're going to have free backpacks, free after-school supplies, and haircuts and hairdos for the young girls.
1: Yeah.
0: We'll talk more intriguingly about it next week. We wanted to really come on this week, brothers and sisters, to kind of set the record straight. I hope that we educated some of you, and shared some light on what we felt was a very slandered, misleading news week for the organization. I would say I'm not too much worried about myself. I don't care. You know, just don't call me late for dinner and spell my name right.
1: You know what? On that note, thank you all so much for tuning in, for your comments on Facebook. We are going to wrap up today's show, but on behalf of LaVon Stone Sr. and our board of directors, we wish everybody a peace, safe,
0: Yeah, safe weekend. Peace and great things. We out of here.

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9: 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It's not just a show, it's a movement. So get ready for another dynamic journey as we wake up the world to a new era of opportunities and empowerment. Ladies and gentlemen, President Larry Ives.
8: Good morning. Welcome to the Wake Up Show Chicago. My name is Dr. Larry Ivory, and I am the President CEO of the Illinois State Black Chamber of Commerce and Chairman of the Board of the National Black Chamber of Commerce in Washington, D.C. It is indeed a pleasure to be on the show with you again, where we talk about Black economic empowerment. We believe if you strengthen Black businesses, you strengthen Black people, and you strengthen Black communities, and you also strengthen America. So it's my wonderful pleasure to introduce my one and only, the one and only, the one and only, LaDonna Ray.
10: Get it right. We don't want no.
8: That's my producer, Dr. LaDonna Ray, my producer and my co-host. And now I think she's an investigative reporter on top of it. So she's been running around doing all kinds of things. So Donna, glad to have you on the show with us again.
10: Look, I'm glad to be on the show. And I was going to say, get it right. We don't want no rumors swirling around. You know, people run and tell that, you know. But no, it's a pleasure to come here each and every Saturday. Good morning, Chicago, and anyone else that can hear us outside of Chicago. Especially, I just got to give a shout out to Gary and the Northwest Indiana guys. Hold on tight, okay? Help is coming. I am Dr. LaDonna Ray with Ray Digital and WVON Monday through Thursday, and I'm a proud member of the Illinois State Black Chamber of Commerce. As we welcome you to the Wake Up Show, we are powered by the Illinois State Black Chamber of Commerce and sponsored by Wind Creek Chicago Southland. 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That's right, Black media is still important, and we're also being heard on iHeartRadio. Make sure you subscribe to our YouTube channel, which is Wake Up Show Chicago, and you can call us now. We have a number today. It's different. Okay, so normally you guys call us at the 1690 number, but because we were hit by the storm, we have a dedicated number just for today, or this Saturday, I should say, and it is 312-705-5850. That's the number you will call us on. And please share the show on Facebook Live. But before we get too deep into this, Larry, I'm so excited about our guest today. Thanks for coming to Chicago all the way from Peoria just the other day. It was great to see you and the people that follow the Illinois State Black Chamber of Commerce for the great information that you had for the tour.
8: Yeah. Well, hey, LaDonna, I am excited. Our first guest today is legendary. He's not only legendary in terms of what he does, what he did in the NBA, but it's legendary in terms of what he's doing in the community and his role as a pastor, as a minister at the same time. He got some exciting things going on, LaDonna. I know you want to highlight anything from your side, but we got him on and he's going to be kicking it.
10: Look, an 18-year NBA veteran, 5-time NBA All-Star, Olympic gold medalist, and one of the greatest power forwards to ever play the game. Terry Cummings has joined us right here on the Wake Up Show Chicago. Welcome to the show, Terry Cummings.
11: Thanks for having me. I'm happy to be here with y'all.
10: Now, I heard about your pastoral path. Should I be saying pastor, reverend?
11: I've been pastoring here in Georgia going on 19 years, but I've been in ministry since I was 16, 17 years old. Started actually here in Chicago.
8: Yeah. Well, Terry, tell us also, you're an incredible businessman. Tell us about your film, your business, but we're going to get right into that. After that, we're going to talk about this incredible event you're doing, why you're doing it, and then tell people that you're going to be coming to.
11: Coming home. My background in television, film, and music started in like the 80s, 84, 85. I started handling other people's music publishing, and because they didn't have legal backbone, I had it in my company. We would take on the record labels and go get the publishing for writers who couldn't afford it, and I made my first money that way. And then I started writing for BET. I wrote a lot of music for their TV shows, Story Ports, Live in LA. Those were just a couple of the shows we did music for. And then started into film and TV, which was really where I wanted to be and where my heart is. I love doing that. And so with the film and TV, we've done everything from commercials to actual movies. And I've been acting, you know, author as a book writer, you know, but I run Terry Cummings Publishing and also run Cummings Entertainment Group. Both companies are about 30, 40 years old.
8: Phenomenal. You know, I never knew any of that, man. And I'm sure a lot of audience did not know the extent of all the things that you are involved in. But let me ask this question. You have an event coming up. Tell us a little bit about the event that's coming up, and people can still get to be able to hang out with the NBA stars, some of the NBA stars that's going to be there with you, and get their foursomes. So tell us about this event coming up.
11: Well, we have a lot of great personalities coming out. Doc Rivers will be there, Isaiah Thomas, some of the local cats, Bobby Simmons, who played at Carver and also at DePaul, like myself, and there'll be a lot of other people of renown that are there. I'm not mentioning everybody's name, but you can check it out at TerryCummingsGolfClassic.com. The whole point of it is to be able to raise funds through the foundation so that we can extend what we do, what I do in Georgia, back here at home in outreach, feeding, clothing, providing opportunities for people, you know, job-wise, with through the relationships that we build through Terry Cummings Foundation. But ultimately, it is to have an impact here in Chicago. I've been gone a long time, and I've been waiting for the opportunity to do something that I think is big, but not as big as what I want to overall do. But it is the beginning of putting my imprint back down here in Chicago.
8: So let me ask this question, because some people may know, but I don't know. Is that, you played at DePaul, but did you live in Chicago?
11: Oh, yeah. I was actually born in Hammond, Indiana at St. Margaret's Hospital, but raised in Chicago.
8: Okay, so he's a real Chicagoan.
10: Oh, you know, St. Margaret just closed down in the recent years. Yeah, they have torn it down, shut it down, torn it down. Yeah.
11: They're just final. They made it final. We ain't having no more kids here.
10: Wow. Yeah. Well, you probably shouldn't have in the later years. I tell you that.
11: Yeah, I know.
8: But Terry, in terms of the golf outing, the work that you've been doing, the business success that you've had, and the lives that you have inspired, of all the things you've done, what is the most fulfilling thing from your perspective? I know there's too many to count, but is anything that really stands out, that really, you know, excites you about what you're doing and how you're doing it?
11: No, it's never been one thing outside of ministry and the real true relationship with Christ that has been more inspiring to me than coming home. You know, we've been out at Carver High School running camps for over 20 some years. And even while playing in the league, I had no greater joy than coming home knowing that, you know, we had a whole week with the kids out in all your gardens and the surrounding areas. And we also had the opportunity to really impact the lives of young people through the camp, not through the preaching or anything like that, but by living a life in front of them, giving them skills that were not just basketball skills, but life skills, you know, teaching them the importance of how teamwork helps every other thing. Like, I personally believe people who have played team sports are somewhat better off than people who have never learned to play with people, never understood roles and how to sometimes be out front, sometimes to be behind. But team sports teach you that.
8: Yeah. You know, one of the other things I'd ask, and I know LaDonna has a number of questions that she's going to ask, but I'm going to get my last one in right now. You played against Michael Jordan, and I saw a picture that you have, you and Michael Jordan. And tell me, now, I heard you took him to the hoop a number of times, but he probably took you also. Tell me about your experience in terms of the NBA. What was it like in terms of your experience playing against Michael Jordan, or playing against some of the greatest, because you're one of the greatest?
11: I appreciate that. my experience with Mike, we played in the same on the same team in the summer pro-am leagues at Chicago State, Malcolm X, Triton College. So we had a kind of unique relationship in that regard, because I knew him. And I don't care who you are. If you played in the NBA, Michael got you. He got you at some point in time, and that includes me. But my greatest joy was that come home, no matter who I was playing with, when I came to Chicago to play, I came with the best game. I came with my best game. I laced them up real hard and tight. And I knew that after every game, you know, it wasn't just for me. It was for all my friends and my family, my community that I came from. You know, Roseland, Allgell Gardens, all those people were looking up to my man. T still got game. He still, you know, because you got to come home and play. Playing against Mike is the pinnacle. I mean, he is the best of the best. So if you don't show up, you won't show up. You know?
8: Well, you know, I know when you say playing against Mike, but I think I've seen some highlights of you taking Mike and put it on him at the same time. So not only did he give it, but you gave it back to him at the same time. So that had to be quite an experience. But, you know, what I am excited about, I'm going to pass it down because I know I could go on a little bit too long. But, Donna, go ahead. I know you got a couple of questions you want to ask.
10: Yeah. You know, you talked about reaching out to young people, and these young people are so solidified by the social media aspect, what's on their phones and what's in social media, what's cool. How do you work around penetrating that to get them their focus back in the game?
11: Well, I think the way that it works for me is finding something that they like and using it as a tool to train them to see the world for what it really is. Because the world is fabricated via social media, just like it is regular media. So we have to find a balance, something that is kind of central to them, and you utilize that as a teaching tool. When I played in San Antonio, my youngest son, who was high school age, I was a single parent with him through high school. He would bring home a bunch of his friends all the time, and they would want to come hang around the house and stuff. So I came up with a plan. I said, figure if they're going to be here, let me do something with them. Mm. And so what I did was I told them they could come on Friday, hang out. I'd cook for them on Saturday. And on Sunday, you got to get up and go to church with me.
8: Mm-hmm.
11: And so these kids are really connected and interconnected with each other. And what we're trying to do with one, we could do with all of them if we understand what they're doing. You know, what? And because part of it is they're inclusive to each other in that if one of them does something, they all do it. And so this was the mindset of the young men that I dealt with at the time in San Antonio. And I've kept on going with it because they decided when they went to church, if one of them went down to the altar, they were all going.
10: Mm.
11: And so when we went to church on one particular Sunday, it was probably about 10, 15 of the boys. They all, one by one, went down to the altar. I went down with them just to make them feel safe. And they were led to the Lord. And the thing that really was the kicker is when the service was over, we were walking out because I would then take them to IHOP or somewhere and we'd eat after church. And we were walking out. We were in the vestibule and I kept hearing somebody holler, hey, hey. And it was an older woman, a mother. And she came up to me and she said, can I ask you a question? I said, yeah. She said, how do you get young people to come to church like that and enjoy it? Because they were into the service, they were into the music, they were dancing, they were clapping. They're street kids, mm-hmm. You know. And so I told her, I said, she said, how do you get them to do it? I said, well, the first thing is you can't be afraid of them, and secondly, you can't be afraid to invite them into places that are personal and private to you, because it's the only way they're going to learn some things. You know, you can't do the kibbles and bits, throw the little things at them and hope it works. No, you have to put you into it. And mm-hmm. and myself being actively, I believe at the time toward the end of my NBA career, was still important to be able to rival that little testosterone that they have inside of them, you know, by being able to offer them opportunities they wouldn't get. Like, we would set up literally on Saturdays and have a question and an answer service in my house.
8: Mm-hmm. Yeah.
11: So if I were to answer it just simply, is you cannot be afraid of them. You have to be able to open up your home. And I say this respectfully because I know that this is not always the safest thing to do, but you do it to the ability that you're able to do it with a comfortability that you're able to stick to.
10: My final question to you, Mr. Cummings, is we have a conference coming up, as you well know, because you're going to be there, thankfully.
11: Right.
10: But professional sports and entrepreneurship are both high pressure environments. What lessons from playing nearly two decades in the NBA translate directly into running a successful business?
11: Well, the first thing is the thing I mentioned earlier about teamwork, learning how to work together, even with your own team and business. And secondly, I think with business, one of the greatest lessons I learned is the art of delegation, knowing that you don't have to do everything and knowing when to do what you need to do, when to pull the plug, when to just let them ride it out. I've hired people who didn't have a clue as to what the job really entailed. But what I liked about them was their faithfulness and their focus. And because they were faithful, consistent, and focused, I would put people in positions to learn a job and fail. Because a good leader has no problem with his people failing as long as he or she knows that they're growing into the position. And I've been, you know, pretty adamant about putting people in positions, not because of the skills they possess, but because of the abilities to be consistent and trustworthy, faithful.
10: Yeah, that's what we need. Larry, yeah. I heard that Terry is a golfer. I mean, one of our chamber leaders also happens to be an accomplished golfer himself. He's been featured nationally for his golf accomplishments. So we wanted to bring him into the conversation. Is all this true or am I making this up?
11: I don't. This for me?
10: Yeah.
11: Oh, I'm talking about somebody else.
10: I'm bringing on Dr. Jeffrey Sterling, too.
11: I golfed for a while. And then I probably haven't picked up sticks in over 30 years. I'll tell you why. It's because I'm real heavy into my business of entertainment. So I'm always producing, writing. I've got 5 music projects out, you know, dating back from 07 to I just put one out in March of this year. So I stay real busy, and I'm pastor. I'm a true pastor 24/7 for the people God's given me, not just in Georgia, but all over the country and the world. Golf, I enjoy the golf cart way more right now. I enjoy watching people golf. I know how the game is played. I just haven't done it in a while.
10: All right. Well, Dr. Jeffrey Sterling, he's not only a respected business leader and Illinois State Black Chamber member, but he's also an accomplished golfer whose passion for the sport has earned national recognition. Larry?
8: Yeah, Dr. Sterling. Hey, glad to have you on. I wanted him to get a chance because I know he's an avid golfer. He's in golf magazines. He's always golfing all around the world. So I said, well, I got to have Dr. Sterling come on and just ask a question about your handicap. So,
12: let me point something out. First of all, I got 3 things I want to point out, and I'm going to be real quick about it. First of all, Reverend, thank you for what you do. The diversity of your portfolio is truly amazing. Here's something for you guys. You guys probably didn't know this, but Terry is actually the only NBA or whoever outscored Michael Jordan in a playoff series. How about that?
8: Ooh, I didn't know that.
12: By a single point, actually, when he was with the Bucks. Am I correct, TC?
11: You're correct.
12: He's my guy.
11: I didn't know it until somebody brought it up.
12: At Northwestern, so I followed him forever. Second thing, this is not about playing golf. Golf actually is something that you do, and it's very connected with business. I want to pick up what you put down, LaDonna, and pick up on a comment that Pastor Cummins said earlier. The reason why you golf really isn't to shoot a score. If you're paying on the front end, you're really not that good. It's the people who get paid on the back end that are the true golfers. I've played over 700 courses around the world, and here's what I've learned about it. It's about the quality of the experience. It's about the people that you meet on the golf course.
11: Right.
12: And in the context of this conversation, and I know you do an outing, and the point that I would like to make for people that would choose to participate, you know, NBAers represent a huge trove of accessible capital. And the ability to network and to bring ideas that could lead to direct business opportunities, that's really the essence of the sport. When I first started playing, you know, back when I was, you know, back in the days when physicians would take off Wednesdays and play golf, you learned a few things. Sometimes you go go-kart riding with your friends, you'd hang out. Those of us, I suspect that Terry has a swing like mine used to be, where you were playing baseball as much as anything else, and you're just knocking the heck out of the ball.
11: Yeah.
12: And be hanging out with your friends. But later that really evolved into an opportunity to conduct business. So I want to put in a plug for us golf outing, and people, no matter what your skill level is, if you truly have an opportunity to present great ideas, you're going to be in an environment where great people are there who have capital and who may be willing to listen to you. And it's about expanding your network and building the team. I know that that's what he's been about his entire career, for the multiple careers that he's had. And that's how you frame this, because there's money out there and networks and business to be conducted. And one more thing, I am going to throw in an unashamed plug for the brother, because he won't do it himself. He mentioned all of his musical talents. You guys might want to check out TC Finally. And I think that was your first album, am I correct?
11: Yeah.
12: So, you know, he actually has done the thing, and I just want to celebrate and congratulate all that you've done and what you continue to represent. So thanks for having me on.
10: How does Terry get in touch with you for PR work? No, I'm saying, Dr. Sterling, it sounds like

0: that you want them to understand about you and about being successful in business, what would you depart to our listening audience?
1: I guess just in a nutshell, don't be afraid to fail. Don't be afraid to overextend yourself, to the extent that you're capable of handling it, and just live and enjoy life. I mean, business is a great thing. You know, you make money, you make a living, but I had a lesson that was taught me in college by a Jewish friend of mine that I never forgot. And he told me, he said, I lost $1 million today in the market. And I looked at him because, back then I was real poor. And $1 million sounded like way out of reach. And but he shook his head. He said, but I'm not worried about it. He said, because the next day I got $3 to $4 million of it. I earned $3 or $4 million the next day. And he told me something that I never forgot after that. He said, if you make money and you build all these industries and corporations, but you never have someone to share it with, you're going to be the unhappiest person in the world. And it's true, because after you've made money and you've gotten all the houses, the cars, you've gotten all the stuff you wanted, and there's nothing else left, there's only mischief. That's when we get in trouble and fail for real. Because your mind is heavy, weighed down with nothing. And so you nothing finds something for you to do.
0: Hmm. Absolutely. Well, like I said, some people are like a leaf at the mercy of the wind. Whatever the wind blows, they blow. But it's when you're grounded and you stand for something. And I'm proud of the fact we get a chance to serve Black business owners unapologetically. And we know if we strengthen Black business, we're strengthening Black people. And that's our mission. Terry, we are so excited to have you on you're going to be on the panel with the legendary John Rogers, who is probably the only person that we know who has beat Michael Jordan at his own basketball one-on-one.
1: Now, I've heard that about 5 times already. I know Mike, if he's listening or watching, he'll probably show up. Let's do a rematch. It's just his personality.
0: He didn't ever like losing, did he? But, again, guys, it's been such an honor and a pleasure to have Terry, you on, and you're going to be in on September the 9th and 10th. September the you'll fly in on the 9th, but you'll be at our VIP breakfast, and you'll join us with a host of other dignitaries at the conference, where we're really laying it out, and we're making this conference all about economic Black sovereignty and creating our own economic destiny and being connected. Do you have any perspective on how we look at Mother Africa from a business point of view? And then we're gonna close it out with you. Because I know Dr. Sterling and I do a lot of things on the international side. Mm-hmm. Is that something that you're dabbling into, or is that something that you haven't given any thought to?
1: For me, I both deal with it from a ministerial perspective, working with different ministries over in other countries. Business-wise, one of my last acting bits about a year or two ago was with a Nigerian group. And so it's just a great thing to be able to, see how business is done in other places. I read a lot, and I see that Africa has become a bed of great investment opportunities in this season, and especially with, in some ways, the demise of what things are going on in America. How they're going on in America, but it's opened up a lot of pathways for them. And so I'm looking at them right now, because I really think it's not just potentially a great opportunity. It's an opportunity, period, to invest over and to learn how the mother country or the motherland has formed into something more than just a bunch of backwoods people that folk want to see them as.
0: Super. Well, it's been our pleasure having you on. Dr. Sterling, if you could stay on, we're going to let Pastor Cummings sign off, and then we're going to continue our conversation. We're excited, looking forward to seeing you, Pastor Cummings, in business.
1: Well, thanks for having me. Yeah. Are y'all going to be there this on the 24th at the golf outing?
0: Well, I may be there, but I surely won't be golfing. I'll just tell you my bad experience. I work for Merrill Lynch. Mm-hmm. And we had a scratch game, and I was playing at the Durango Golf Course. And I was with a bunch of guys who worked for Merrill Lynch, and they wouldn't like me. They wouldn't black. And that

0: first ball I hit in that thin air, I drove it like Tiger Woods, and I thought this was going to be the ultimate treat for me. After the second hole, they had to force me to play the second. I mean, the back round, because my game was so bad. It was so frustrating. I'm so competitive sometimes. It was so frustrating. I just said, I'm never going to pick up a golf club. And that was probably 25 years ago. And I have never picked up a golf club since then, because the amount of frustration that little white ball cost me was just absolutely embarrassing.
1: Yeah. I'm going to put him on the spot, Terry. Terry, I'm going to put him on the spot. Your question was, will you be there? Yeah. You didn't ask if he was going to pick up a club.
2: I'm waiting for you in the cart. I'm going to be there. Because I'll be in the cart driving. Okay. You can drive with me.
0: Look, man, hey, that's what I'll do. I'll be there. I'll be there. Okay,
2: I appreciate it.
0: Nothing but love for you. Take care.
1: Thank you.
2: All right, God bless you all.
1: See you at the golf outing and the
2: conference. I'll be looking for y'all.
1: All right.
2: All right.
0: Dr. Serling, we still have you on. We're going to delve right into, guys, this incredible conference that we have labored so hard to make it right for Black business. We've made it, when I say for Black people, I mean it for anyone who wants to be a successful business person. We have put our time and energy, our souls into it. I know LaDonna Ray has been working with the team around the clock to make this thing happen. And so we're going to talk a little bit about the conference, what's coming up. And the first thing I'll say is that we made it reasonable. When you take a look at what we're offering for entertainment to iconic figures like Terry Cummings, John Rogers, and so many other leaders, is that just to be around some of the corporations like ComEd, Nicor Gas, Emeren, and other major corporations who are there to do business with African-American business owners is a treat. And for $375, you can't beat this phenomenal day, 2 days that we're going to have. So we're going to start with a little bit of what we're going to give you, a little bit of the agenda in terms of it. But I'm going to start first. Let me pivot again. I'm going to start first with Dr. Jeffrey Sterling. Dr. Sterling, you've been a part of the chamber. You're the head of the healthcare committee. You do global business. Give us, the audience, just a little bit more perspective. And then why do you think coming to the conference? Because you put out a video also talking about why people should come to the conference. Give us your perspective on the conference and why people should come.
3: Well, the reason why they should come is because they're in business. It doesn't need to be more complicated than that. The conference actually represents different things for different people. First and foremost, that $375 that you mentioned is an investment, and it's a bet that I would place every single time. People should be aware that through the matchmaking and direct networking opportunities, you have an opportunity to increase that investment 1,000 times over. Every year at this conference, people through the matchmaking and other networking opportunities get contracts in the hundreds of thousands of dollars at least. That's verifiable. So if you believe that you have a product, goods, or service that is marketable, then come on with it. There will be people there that are there for the explicit purpose of conducting business with people who are at the conference. So I don't know that if you're being practical about it, there's much other reason that you would need to come other than to say, hey, there's some money there. I want to get my hands on it. Beyond that, for every level of your business, there's information and knowledge that you can acquire that will facilitate your growth and your ability to be prepared to conduct business. I don't know that there is another meeting anywhere in the state on an annual basis that provides readiness in the way that this conference does. So it's not about emotion. It's not about motivation, although it includes all of those things. There's a very practical consideration that this is the forum by which you have opportunities to directly invest without having to make 500 phone calls, chase people down, and hope to get a meeting crumb or otherwise. So it is a great time, and it's really a place where you need to be if you're serious about conducting business.
0: Well, thank you, Dr. Sterling. I know you would make it as simple and as easy for everyone to understand. LaDonna, let's talk a little bit about what's going to happen on the first day. The first day of the conference, which will be on September the 9th at the Wind Creek Casino Hotel in Southland, we kick off with the matchmaking. The matchmaking is one of our events where we bring over 25 different companies and agencies together who have been committed, and we've asked them to commit to it. So we don't just ask them to come And this year we've told people, look, if you're not interested in just being a number, we prefer that you not come. We don't care what organization you are, what company you are. If you're interested and you have an opportunity and you're interested in doing business with people, black people or people of color, then we want you to be a part of the matchmaking session. And we have incredible companies, Fortune 500 companies, Fortune 100 companies, agency heads who are there for one reason and one reason only, to find African-American business owners that are ready, willing, and able, that can perform. And it's our job to make sure that we put you in front of them. So if you're a business person, you're listening to this, or if you have a friend who's in business, you want to tell them that you have an opportunity to be in front of probably over 25 different companies who will be there throughout the conference so that you network, but you're also going to run into other business people who are in your industry, who are more successful than you are in some cases, that can mentor and coach you. And so that's really kind of the highlight of that matchmaking. Donna, you've been a part of the matchmaking. What say ye in terms of why matchmaking to you was important?
1: Matchmaking to me is important because if you're not prepared for matchmaking, you will get prepared for matchmaking, which is something you should already have in place. I like the fact that we have a support team that helps with getting you prepared for prime time. So if you have a business, which I'm sure most of you do, and you want access to doing business, not, you know, when you hear government contracts, you're like, okay, that's too big. No, it's bigger than that. You want the opportunity to sit down with someone who is a decision maker, and they can decide in that meeting that they want to do business with you. So I was able to sit down with universities, utility companies. There was another company I sat down with, and we actually started forming a relationship. And for forming that relationship, I wouldn't have been able to do that otherwise, not to the extent that it was formed from that moment. But hoping that you'll meet someone that can pull the trigger or send an email or receive one is a greater risk than being in a matchmaking session where they're right there and you're scheduled and you sit down with them. That's your time. I can present who I am as a business, as a company, my capacity, my capability statement. And that's when they give me, a little bit of criticism, constructive criticism, what I need to do better, or that they see what's on paper it will actually work for them so that we can do business and follow up on Monday.
0: Hey, well, Dr. Sterling, we know that you got 101 things to do. We definitely appreciate your leadership and your global perspective and all the things you do to make healthcare more affordable. And just give us, before you leave, Simcoe Solution. Tell people why Simcoe is good for America in a few moments before we let you go.
3: Well, you know, the Simcoe Solution basically represents two sides of the coin. At the beginning of the conversation, the notion that you have to wait for a disease to present before you start to get well is a premise that's deadly to America and certainly devastating to the African-American community. We are all about teaching people to stay ready so you don't have to get well. It's nothing more complicated than that. And teaching people to be better stewards of their own health care is an absolute must. We talk a lot about lifespan, but people need to learn to think in terms of health span. Life really is about the number of healthy, productive years that you have being able to perform the activities of daily living in a way where you represent the best version of yourself. And we give you the tools to make that happen. We're doing that around the world. We still strive to accomplish that on a broad scale in Illinois. And our goal really is nothing more than changing the paradigm away from what we call sick care to preventive care. And we hope that everybody thinks about everything that you put in your mouth either hurts or helps you, that you need to stay active, you need to train for your activities. It's just like in the NBA, where you practice harder than you actually play. Your life has to be about preparation. We want you to move with intention and serve with purpose. That simple construct applies in so many facets of life, and that's what the Simcoe Solution is all about on the health side of the coin. The flip side of the coin is about economic empowerment. This is very much a business conversation. We do well by doing good, and teaching people how to conduct their health. We want to empower as many businesses as possible to network and participate in that process. And that doesn't just include people in the healthcare space. It includes attorneys, lawyers, janitorial services, PR firms, whatever the case may be. We want to promote networking together and building this infrastructure for our own. Every other community in this country does it. In every sector of business, we have to learn how to grow our capacity. If you're an entrepreneur, stop being a solopreneur if you can. And that doesn't necessarily mean just hiring people. It means growing capacity by networking with others who can help you and create force multipliers for your business. So that's what the Simcoe Solution is about. And we're promoting this certainly in Illinois, across the country, and around the world.
0: Well, hey, Dr. Stone, I'm going to give you the title. You are the Michael Jordan of healthcare to me. And you've been a great advocate for me to get healthy. And so much love for you, man. Keep doing what you're doing. And LaDonna and I will rock and roll on the rest of the show, man. So you can sign off and we'll keep on rolling.
3: See you soon.
0: Okay. LaDonna, getting back to the conference, there's a bunch of people who have videos out talking about when it went to matchmaking and the deals that were made, that they said they would never miss a conference. And it's on our website where you can hear people, actual people talking about the networking. Sam Stipwell, if he's here, we'd love to have Sam to call in at WVON. We can give him the number just in case Sam is listening, because he normally listens. But him and a number of friends that he works with in Champaign have been benefactors of the work of the matchmaking session. Moving from the matchmaking, LaDonna, we have a number of mini seminars will be going on simultaneously at the matchmaking. The first workshop is going to be the SBA and bankers talking about capital access, because we know you cannot grow and scale a business without having some degree of capital. For those who can do it without that, that is a rarity to be able to do it. You have to have capital in order to employ people, to grow your company, to buy products, goods, and services. So capital access is one of the biggest reasons why businesses fail. So we're going to have capital access conversation that's going on. And we're going to have on the mini seminars while the matchmaker is going on, we're going to have Hillary Scott, who's one of the leaders in DCO when it comes to funding for energy, solar energy, alternative energy. There's an enormous amount of money out there. She's going to come and lay down how you can get to those resources. You don't want to miss that. If you are a city or a town, you want to come and hear from them, because these funds are available in a competitive forum to everybody. And so you need to take advantage of that. So if you listen to this and you're a city manager or someone, you want to come to the conference to hear Hillary. And then we have none other than Reuben Hopkins, who is the president of the Wisconsin Black Chamber of Commerce. He has, LaDonna, created an app. Mm-hmm. When you go anywhere in the world, and you can, well, anywhere in the United States, it's like what we used to do when we had to travel. We had certain places we could go to. He has created an app all across the United States where any state you go into, you got the Black Chamber of Commerce, you got the Black hotels. I did not know. And I'm a guy in business throughout the state that knows. He said there's 6 Black hotel owners in Chicago. I'm like, for real? He said, yeah. He said, let me walk you through all this. Also,
1: and we're not talking about East of the Ryan. I just want everybody to know that. So go ahead.
0: Absolutely. So he's going to be there also. After that, LaDonna, we're going to have an event, and you've done an incredible flyer that we're going to be getting out about the procurement matchmaking. And procurement is such an important topic, because that's where corporations like ComEd, Ameren, they procure goods and services. Our job is to meet with those companies to make sure that Black business owners can sell their goods and services, whether it be engineering firms, construction firms, marketing firms, IT firms. We create a pathway for them to get in front of those major corporations so that they can present themselves and do business. So we're going to have this conversation that's different than anything we've seen before. We're going to have people like, we invited Charlotte Roberts with the head of the chief procurement officer for the city of Chicago, for the great city of Chicago. And we're going to have people from different industries, CPO, Ellen Daly has been invited. We're going to have all these different people in procurement, the APO from the Department of Corrections, all different types of agency, all different types of company. And we're going to have this town hall meeting slash conversation where we're going to delve into what we can do in order to make procurement better and create more successes for Black businesses. LaDonna, I'm going to, because you know, I know I'm rolling on this, but I want you to interject anything that you want to highlight. I mean, we can go down the schedule, but is there something you want to highlight in terms of it?
1: Of course. The AI panel. Okay. As a matter of fact, I was going to put the graphic up for it, but, you know, I just needed like one more minute to do that.
0: Okay. Well, let me continue going. Then I'll let you jump in.
1: After and we do have a caller, too.
0: Okay. So let me give you this one. And then we're doing the thing on the construction side where we're going to have major contractors, white and black. We're going to have Capital Development Board, IDOT, the tollway, vertical and horizontal construction. We're going to have agency heads and organization heads like BCO and Black Contractors United. The business, the BLC will be a part of this whole conversation in terms of procurement on the procurement side of general services and professional services. And then we're going to have the construction side also. So it's going to be an incredible conversation where we're going to have two moderators. As it would be like Donahue and Oprah all converging together and having this incredible conversation. And when I said Donahue, LaDonna gave me a smirk, so I don't know if I should use that.
1: We
0: have another co-host. But that's what's going to happen on that first day. And then after that, we have entertainment for tonight. So you can let down your hair, do some massive networking. You're going to have the news, a leader of Alwyn, the lottery will be there at the welcome reception. You're going to meet some very powerful people who'll be at the welcome reception. You're going to have some incredible entertainment that you don't want to miss. And that's all included in that $375 investment that you make at this event. So that's the first day of the conference. So you can say matchmaking, a lot of different companies. You can see Capital Access and you can see other things. But we also, the following day, we're going to have something that should be important to all of us. Now I'm going to throw it to you. This is your area. Ooh. Talk to me. Tell me about what you're going to be doing.
1: Look, we're going to be doing an AI panel, artificial intelligence. I know you guys hear it and you're like, whatever, I'm not ready. But I will be moderating alongside with, I think Dr. Michael Crawley will agree, right? Mm-hmm. Here's the thing. We're going to do 90 minutes to discuss what we'll move beyond the headlines that you all have been reading. We want you to walk away with something that you didn't know before. So it's not a technical session. It's designed for people like you. It's a practical, thought-provoking conversation for decision makers who want to understand how AI is reshaping industries and creating new opportunities. Don't get scared when you hear, oh, it's taking our jobs, it's going to run the world. But we want you to understand how it's going to be changing the way organizations compete. Panelists will explore the rapid evolution of artificial intelligence, why it's here to stay, how it works, and how it can work for you, not necessarily against you. So beyond that, we're going to be talking about AI tools, the broader AI ecosystem, infrastructure, how about emerging technologies, all of the like. So that's going to be the AI panel.
0: Let me ask this question. Will you, for a person like me, will you show me some things that if I did this would make my life easier? Because I know that you use AI and all these other incredible things. I need you to share with me some of the things that you do, because I'm running around here like a chicken with my head cut off. And then you tell me, so I'm like, damn, I've been doing this the wrong way just absolutely stressing myself out. When if I would understand AI and use it this way in my business, it would make my life more efficient and better. So we're going to have some, are you going to have some practical tips for no matter who you are, how you can use AI to become more efficient and grow your business faster?
1: So to answer your question, yes, I want to grab this caller. Pianki, okay. You're live on WVON on the Wake Up Show. Welcome.
4: You know, I've been listening to you, and Ivory, you made mention about doing business in Africa. Yes, there's a lot of opportunities that can be done over there. But the key point is that you have to be doing that, which you want to do there here in the United States. Because just like the axle of a bicycle where the frame attaches to, that's the U.S. And as those spokes protrude out to the perimeter of the rim, that's the rest of the world. And if you ever have problems while you're out there in the perimeter of the world, you can always come back and recuperate back at the hub at your home. Yes, there's a lot of opportunities there, and you have to know them too.
1: Yeah, well,
4: I mean, from shipping, agriculture, and a whole lot of things. And one other thing too, LaDonna, you should take the time out to attend the International Poultry and Production Expo that's held in Atlanta around March of every year. It runs for about 4 days, and people from around the world bring and display their mechanical apparatus that they use for food production and other things that people can get a look at and see where technology is taking the industry.
1: Thank you, Bianchi. I appreciate that. You know, Larry, one thing you did teach me is that, and what we've seen here, yes, we need to tighten up here in the United States. But that bicycle he was mentioning, sometimes the United States is poking holes in your tires. And when you take your bike to another country, such as doing business internationally, somehow we don't get the same issues as the poked holes. So I just wanted to throw that out there.
0: Hey, if you're not taking globally, you're making a mistake. You know,
1: yeah.
0: Africa is going to be one of the greatest economic growth areas in the world, undeniable by every economist who's worth their salt will tell you that the growth is going to happen in Africa, and we better get in front of it. We are the brothers and sisters from Africa. They took us from Africa. We're coming back home, and we're going to create economic sovereignty, economic wealth, and that's what it's all about. Hey, let me also quickly do a shout out to Mintex, Jesse Thomas. Jesse is not going to be at the conference. I am disappointed, Jesse. I wanted you to know, but when I told Jesse he has something going on with his kid for college and he has to be there, and we understand that. But he said, Larry, I want to support the chamber. So I'm giving away two free tickets. Oh. I'm buying two tickets, and we're going to use those tickets because we got some young people, over 30 young people coming to the conference to learn about construction, learn about AI, learn about all these things that we're offering in terms of it. And so thank you, Jesse, Mintex. Hey, if you listen to this, Mintex is one of the great organizations that does collections. Now, it's not that anyone wants Jesse calling them, but if someone's going to call you and someone's going to make money, it ought to be someone that looks like us who has a phenomenal company that does incredible work. So if you know of anyone who's doing this, mention Mintex, Jesse Thomas, and call me, and I'll put Jesse in contact with you, because we want Jesse to continue to grow, thrive, and make a lot of money, because Jesse understands the power of giving back. And we need more people to understand that and giving more back to the organization, more back to the Black community, and more back to us collectively. So shout out to Jesse.
1: All right, hey, shout out. I got two more callers real quick, I want to answer this question. Yes, if you're thinking of opening a business, should you attend? Yes. All right, guys, we're going to give you 60 seconds. Let's go with Karen. Karen, welcome.
5: Real quick, I don't know about going to Africa, but I know a young lady named LaDonna Ray that went right over to Gary, and she walked her talk. And leaders today, in order to be a real leader, you got to be able to do that. And I just say this to you over the airwaves, LaDonna Ray, you are a real jewel. You are a leader. You got on the airwaves the other day and you went and made it happen. You went over to Gary. You drove to Gary. So we could talk all we want about making leaders and making people. And listen, we don't have to learn how to make money. We need to learn how to take care of business. LaDonna, you take care of business. Okay, it's Thank a big you. Difference. Anybody can make money. Everybody can take care of business. And right now, we've had a lot of people in leadership positions that made money, never took care of business. Now they what, 50, 60, 70, trying to come back and teach? LaDonna, walk your walk. You went over to Gary. Love you, girl.
1: Thank you. All right, let's go straight to Randy. Randy, you're live real quick.
6: Okay, I'm going to be quick and everything. Grand Rising, good morning to you all. Two things. One, I want to mention that so important black businesses are extremely important to me. I also want to try to make sure that I want to become a member of the owner of black, the Black Chamber of Commerce and stuff, you know, to get the membership and get the information. But the last thing is this. The Marcus Garvey Festival is going to be held at the Basu Farms, today, Saturday, Sunday, in Pembroke, Illinois, 13,000 south in the Pembroke area, in Pembroke Township. And it's about black, you know, black people supporting all the black businesses and stuff like that. And like I said, they're going to have the Marcus Garvey Festival, 15th and 16th, Pembroke, Illinois, today, 15th and 16th. Take care. Thank
1: Randy,
6: you.
1: Randy, hold on. Sure. Just hold on. Let them get your information, okay?
6: Sure, of course, sure.
1: All right, thanks.
0: Thank you. Doc, right. I know our time is running out. It goes by so fast. But I just want to quickly do a quick highlight. We're going to have Dr. Dolores Thomas, John Rogers, heads of agency. It's going to be an incredible time. Don't miss the conference. Go get registered before it's too late because it can sell out. And be a part of this incredible opportunity for you to expand. And like they used to say, if you come to the conference, something good is going to happen to you. Don't miss out this opportunity. Don't miss this opportunity for you to expand, grow, and impact your business. We're going to be talking about the conference coming up to the conference. And we just a shout out to everyone. We're also doing Destiny Child. We're working with Destiny Child on the Reimagine Tour, which is going to be in Chicago, the last stop for the tour on the 29th of August. So if you want tickets, you can give us a call. The chamber is involved in working with Matthew Knowles and the team there. So again, guys, much love. Stay up and always look out for each other. Strengthen each other's hand. If no matter where you're at, you can be better. You can always better your best. LaDonna, much love for you. And you guys can go to our website at ilbcc.org. And we'll talk to you soon.
1: That's what I was going to say. Go to the website. Make sure you register now. Don't wait till Monday. Register now. ILBCC.org. We're here each and every Saturday. Thank you so much to our sponsor, Wind Creek Chicago Southland. And that's the casino, guys. Also, please make sure that you subscribe to our YouTube channel and share the show. We're on Facebook. Share the show. Share the information because the future's in your hands. All right. We'll see you next Saturday. I'll see you Monday. That's it for the Wake Up Show Chicago. Dr. LaDonna Ray, Dr. Larry Ivory, signing off. Bye-bye for now. All right, guys. If you want to stay on with us, we are...
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0: Please remain standing while we have our morning prayer. Join hands with someone wherever you are, except that you're driving. Our Father and our God, we pause to say thank you. Thank you for bringing us through the various storms that we've had to endure. God, we thank you for the rescue workers that are turning back on our lights and moving us through these situations. And now, God, we ask that you will bless this broadcast in a very special way, that we might be able to lift those whose heads are bowed down, that we might be able to encourage those who are looking for some rays of hope, that we might be able to inform those that are waiting to hear information and know that there will be a destination. God, we thank you for Youssef and all that he is doing to continue to carry on the vision and the legacy of our founders, particularly our founder, Reverend Jesse Jackson. We thank you for what you have done. We're praying for the Muncy family as on the loss of Steve Muncy's mother this week. We're thanking you for her life, her witness, and for how that family has continued to give back. God, we thank you for all of those who made transitions this week. We ask that you bless those families, carry them through the grief moments. We ask these things knowing you're God that can do anything but fail. Let every heart say amen.
1: As you take your seats, greet somebody, meet somebody, shake a hand, make a new friend today. Again, those of you that are in the digital space, we're glad that you're with us today. If you would do us the honor of smashing the share button, hit the at symbol, invite somebody into this space and this place today. Let them know that the push is on and we're waiting on them to pull up and join with us. Even if you're not here today in person, in the digital space, we look forward to engaging with you, fellowshipping with you, growing with you today as we dive into some interesting introspection as it relates to where we stand as a people in the realm of education. Again, we're excited to have our young people with us today sharing. As it's been said year after year after year, children are not the future, they're the present. And so we're excited today to encourage them and to platform them and to give them the opportunity to share what's on their heart as they help to push our train forward in the work that we do. And we want to pause and thank you. For the past 2 weeks, Push has pulled up. We were at the march in Marquette Park 2 weeks ago, and Push was there live and in person. And then this past week at the Bud Billiken Day Parade, Push was there live and in person. And we appreciate you coming on. You can put your hands together for that. Getting out of the four walls of this space and place and connecting with what's happening in community. That's what we're called and challenged to do. And then today, at the conclusion of this broadcast experience, this Saturday morning forum, we're headed over to the headquarters of the Chicago's Teachers Union to partner with them in their back-to-school blessing and giving way as we prepare and encourage our students and our teachers, faculty and staff and parents for the challenging days that are to come, called the school year. And we want to pray for our young people, pray for our teachers, pray for our parents, that this would be a glorious year, successful year, productive year as they move forward in academic pursuit. And so today, as soon as we're done, meet us at the Chicago Teachers Union Center. That's 1901 West Carroll Avenue, 1901 West Carroll Avenue, as soon as the Saturday morning forum has completed. Again, if you're in the digital space and you're not a member of Push, I've got a question, a burning question for you. What are you waiting for? Today is the day that you ought to become a member. You keep tuning in because you value what we do, how we do it. You keep showing up on Saturday mornings because you value who we are, what we do, and what we stand for. And if you value it, if you love it, you ought to put some action on it, because love is a verb. And the action is become a member of Rainbow Push. This $35, that's it, $35. 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Click the link, fill out the form. Get your membership. Somebody from the team is going to reach out to you and love on you and walk you through the balance of the process to share with you what it really means to be a member of Push, and then get you plugged into serving and volunteering here with us at Rainbow Push. We're not just here on Saturday, but through the week, we're doing some amazing work within the community. I want you to prepare your hearts, your minds, and your spirits for one of our scholars, and then following her amazing voice, we'll hear from our leader, our president, our CEO, Youssef Jackson. But I want you to prepare and celebrate Christiana Gray as she comes to share with us. Come on, make some noise. Encourage her heart.
2: Good morning. My name is Christiana Gray, And I am hyena happy, peacock proud, and elephant elated to be here with you all today. I'll be reciting my original speech entitled, Back to School. On the cold morning of November 14th, 1960, six-year-old changemaker Ruby Bridges took the stand. She walked through slurs. She walked through threats. She walked through hatred just to get back to school. Ladies and gentlemen, the crazy thing is she wasn't carrying a weapon. She wasn't carrying a microphone. She was carrying a pencil. Yet somehow that pencil frightened an entire nation. Education has always been more than an assignment. It has been an act of resistance. Because there was a time when reading was illegal. There was a time when knowledge was considered dangerous. In the words of the great Reverend Jesse Jackson, rest in power, the only person who doesn't like an educated sheep is the wolf that's trying to eat him. Because they knew, if you can read, oh, you can think. If you can think, oh, you can question. And if you can question, you can change the world. Every pencil must be a protest. Every notebook must be a declaration. Every diploma is proof that oppression did not get the final word. The next Doogie Howser might be in the back row. The next Stacey Abrams might still be learning algebra. The next Ben Crump might still be asking too many questions, and the next black president might still be raising their hand. So don't shrink your dreams to fit somebody else's expectation. Grow them, stretch them, live them, because your ancestors didn't survive so you could simply exist. They survived so you could soar. Operation Push has always reminded us that progress isn't given. It is pursued. That hope isn't found. It is built. That excellence isn't accidental. It is intentional. So this school year, I'm setting a standard. Walk into every room like you belong there because you do. Read every chapter like somebody once risked their life because they did. Raise your hand. Ask the question. Take the test. Apply for the scholarship. Apply for the internship. Apply for the college, because every application says, I refuse to let sacrifice be wasted. So before I leave, I want everyone to remember the word back to school. As in B, be brilliant. A, accept every challenge. C, choose comfort. Choose courage over comfort. K, keep hope alive. T, think beyond your circumstance. O, own your greatness. C, create your legacy. H, honor those who came before you. O, open every door through education. O, overcome every obstacle. And L, love. Because history has never been changed by people who quit. So when that alarm clock rings, don't just see another day. See Ruby Bridges marching. See students walking. See freedom riders riding. Somebody sacrificed for every seat you're sitting in today. Somebody prayed for every book you complain about reading. Somebody fought for every classroom you casually walk into. In this moment, I am reminded of my grandfather's words. I picked cotton so you could pick colleges, pick majors, pick careers, pick dreams, pick a future that he could only pray I could have. He picked through pain so I could pick possibility. So now it's time for you to pick. Pick purpose. Pick excellence, pick service, pick your future, pick opportunities, pick greatness, pick love, lead faithfully, dream fearlessly, and keep hope alive. Thank you.
3: On your feet. Give her a round of applause. We're here today. It's raining outside. Get on your feet and give Christiana a round of applause. I'll tell you, we often talk in the Bible about weeping may endure for a night, but joy cometh in the morning. And there's been a lot of darkness in our government, the way we are perpetrating our foreign policy and our domestic policy against and over our people. But then there are people like Jarrell David, who you've been seeing here week after week over the summer, who is now a freshman at Morehouse. You've seen my nephew, Jesse Jackson III, who is in his senior year at Morehouse. You've seen our various interns. And now you see Christiana. Give her a round of applause. Whenever I stand up, girl. You see these, when you take these seeds and sprinkle them and the wind carries them, you don't know where they're going to fall. And I'm encouraged as I go across the country and I see evidence of the work we've done. Sometimes we kind of get too down on ourselves. We think everything is awful. It isn't awful. There are people like Christiana Gray who are taking her schooling, who's taken their schooling very seriously, who comes with an institute, who works towards moving to excellence. There are people like that all over. And so if you just stop, as the Bible says, focusing on the negative, but focus on and counting your blessings every day, you will find that we do have a way out of this morass that we find ourselves in. I want to apologize to those of us who are in Chicago. Last weekend, we had a wonderful celebration of the Bud Billiken Day Parade, and we didn't communicate very well that we would also have our program, and then there should have been a bus here to take you to the Bud Billiken Day Parade. So some of you here missed that, and I apologize personally. My father never closed push. We were always open and always available. We've had this building filled. We've had black tarps up to compress people in the middle. We've been in the community hall, but we're always open. Just as a church is always open, we think it's important to have your civic responsibility lessons that you learn at Rainbow Push should be always open and available to you. There are hot times and there are hot topics around the city, around the country, and around the world where you can barely get in this place. And then there are times where it's sparse, but we're always open delivering a message that is part of our meditation and our practice, to be open and available to you. It's not always easy to be open. Sometimes we question ourselves, why are we here? But there's enough room in your heart and in this world to have a church membership and a Rainbow Push membership. You need to have an NAACP membership, a NAN membership, and a Rainbow Push membership. Why? Because you never know what you're going to need, but you need to be equipped for all the things that this environment continues to bring. So last weekend, it was a beautiful day at the Bud Billiken Day Parade. We were honored. The Bud Billiken Day Parade was honored. They honored Reverend Jesse Jackson's work. For those of you who knew my father loved the Bud Billiken Day Parade. He never missed a parade. He would come here and start in the morning, go there and go back and forth and walk in the parade. Some days when he had a big budget, he would decorate a big, nice float. When he had no budget, he would walk. It didn't matter. He wanted to be there with the people. And what a wonderful way to celebrate back to school, other than to have a parade of nearly 250,000 Southsiders cheering on floats, celebrating the promise of an education. Our mission here is to protect, gain, and defend civil rights. The way we do that, one, is to work on enshrining the Civil Rights Act and the Voting Rights Act in the Constitution. We've learned that the Civil Rights Act of 1964 and the Voting Rights Act of 1965 can be undermined and undercut, so that's not quite enough. The new generation, 61 years later, must work to enshrine the Civil Rights Act components and protections and the Voting Rights Act components and protections in the very Constitution. That's hard to do, and it's going to take all of us working together to do it. We've got to set aside the egos of leadership. The egos of leadership in our own community. Then we have to unite our churches and civic organizations, our Divine Nine organizations, our Jack and Jill organizations, All the organizations must come together and stay in their lane. Our business organizations, those organizations must be united city by city. And then the touch points must be, the relationships must be built city by city. And then internationally. Last week, I was supposed to be, I'm not supposed to be here today. I'm supposed to be in Santiago de Cali, Colombia. As I was preparing to leave for Colombia to speak at the largest gathering of African and African American and African diasporatic people in the world, there was a devastating earthquake that affected our trip and closed the airports and canceled all the flights. We weren't able to go to Colombia. For those of you who don't know, the slave trade came to the United States, or what was then the colonies, in 1619. They say the first slave came then. But there were 500,000 slaves already in Brazil by the year 1600, which means hundreds of years before the first enslaved people got to the shores of the East Coast, there were already thriving communities and enslaved communities of some free but mostly enslaved people in Central and South America. The slave trade went from west to east, from east to west and then up north. And so there are lots of African and African American and African American and African diasporatic people in Central South America. So we were going to be there. Let's give them our moments of meditation as they've lost over 500 lives because of the earthquake that happened there. And we're going to have a food raising program in the coming weeks. I've talked to the ambassador from Santiago and from Cali to see what we can do to support their efforts as they clean up. I'd ask just for a moment of pause for the families that were lost in the devastating earthquake in Colombia, and then the aftershocks and the earthquake that happened in the Philippines just last night. Thank you. The Bible reminds us to keep in mind our ancient landmarks. Something special happened in Tallahassee, Florida over the week. Pastor R.B. Holmes, one of the only delegates from Florida for the Jackson campaign in 84. He was also a delegate in 1988. He and Commissioner Cox and Mayor Daley in Tallahassee, Florida, dedicated a street to the honor of Reverend Jesse L. Jackson. And so now, the city council voted 5-0, and now there is an intersection in Tallahassee, Florida, of Reverend Jesse L. Jackson and Martin Luther King Jr. Way. It's a reminder both of the work that they were able to do together and the work that lies ahead to continue to level the economic and educational playing fields. I look forward to joining them in Tallahassee to say thank you personally from Chicago, from the Jackson family, from the Rainbow Push family, for remembering the ancient landmark of our brother and my father, who now lives with the ancestors, whose work speaks for itself. The work he's done shines on all of us. So I thank the city of Tallahassee for their recognition and welcoming Reverend Jesse L. Jackson Way, along with Reverend Dr. Martin Luther King, on the intersection. And that's where New Bethel Church is. There'll be a church service and ceremony. I'll invite all of you down to Tallahassee soon as we go down there and actually host a Rainbow Push broadcast in Tallahassee. We have some victories over the last week. Brother El Sayed from Michigan won his Democratic primary. Give Brother Abdul El Sayed a round of applause. Sister Jocelyn Benson is the leading the Democratic ticket for governor in the state of Michigan. Give her a round of applause. Give Brother David Crowley from Wisconsin a round of applause for his victory. On this podium, we don't really endorse candidates, but we do have an interest in politics. Why? Because politics determines the goods and services and its distribution for our neighborhood. So we have some candidates that we like more than others and some folks we support personally, but we don't do that from this microphone. But it's important that we continue to engage ourselves in the political process. Why? Because they are controlling a level of our goods and service production. So if you want your highways fixed and your streets fixed and your public schools funded and you want universal health care, you have to pay attention to these kinds of people. And I just named three people, some of whom are on the progressive side, some of whom are on the central side, and some are kind of quite conservative Democrats. They're the best we have. Because they're different, it doesn't mean you can't have a heart for all of them. So we can support all of them because of what they represent in their lane. And then we hold all of them accountable to our agenda. So let's not stop because a Democrat is a little bit conservative, or the Democrat's a little bit centrist, or the candidate is progressive. We can support them all, and hopefully in God's great space of the universe, how he ordered it, it will work out for us if we hold them accountable and we use our vote appropriately. I would be remiss before I sit and bring on Brother Stephen Thurston. I think we have a song first. If I didn't recognize a brother, a young man who I consider a friend and a mentor who's helped us immensely. When my father passed, he opened the doors of his church and his sanctuary to support us. I see over to my left the good... Say what? Come on up here. You don't belong down there. You want to come up? At least stand up and take a bow, huh? Give him a round of applause. Thank you, Pastor, for coming in and sharing with us. I look forward to seeing you again. So thank you very much for allowing me to make these remarks. But remember, I'm just giving you some remarks. I'm not trying to get you all excited today. There is hope. And there is hope in these young people. Rainbow Push has over 100 scholars at various universities.

0: went to open the Red Sea, he had a moment of faithlessness and he dropped his rod because it looked like it was just a crooked stick. It turned into a snake. And when he picked up his, when he regained his faith and picked up his rod, he lifted his hand up and he opened the Red Sea. The analogy for the vote is when you drop your voter registration opportunity or voting opportunity, it turns into a snake and goes to Washington, D.C., into Springfield, into City Hall, and bites you. So pick up your blessing and use it so that you can make a difference for us and our communities. Thank you very much. And as always, keep hope alive. Charlie Dace, I'm not going to let you get away with that very long, but I love you. Give Reverend Dace a round of applause again.
1: Blessings, blessings. I want to take you back to a time when music made sense. When music made sense like Marvin Gaye, which is still relevant, like songs like

0: That's true.
1: Come on, let's celebrate the gift called Maurice Mahomes. We've got another young voice, another young scholar, somebody who's going to lead us into our future. I believe his future is very bright. I want us to celebrate, make some noise, and encourage this young prophetic voice, Brantley Hope. Come on, make some noise, Brantley.
2: Good morning. As we approach a new school year, I believe that it is important that we reflect on the adaptation of learning to read and write. Frederick Douglass. When I was a boy, I did not know I was a slave. But I knew this. When I began to learn my letters, something changed inside of me. My master once said, "If you teach that boy how to read, there will be no keeping him." Those words were not meant to inspire me, but they did. In that moment, I understood something powerful. Education and slavery cannot live in the same house. Knowledge and chains cannot walk together. From that day forward, every letter became a step toward freedom. Every word became a key. I learned in secret. I traded bread for lessons. I read scraps of newspapers. I copied letters in the dirt. Why? Because once you learn to read, you begin to read the world. And when you read the world, you begin to question it. And when you question it, you begin to change it. Young people, understand this. They may control your surroundings. They may limit your opportunities. They may underestimate your potential, but they cannot stop a determined mind. Literacy is power. Education is resistance. Knowledge is freedom. I was once told that education would ruin me. They were right. It's ruined my ignorance. It's ruined my acceptance of injustice. It ruined the lie that I was less than human. And in its place, it's built something stronger. A free mind. And once the mind is free, no chains can hold it. Thank you and well wishes on an amazing school year.
1: Fantastic, young Bradley. Come on, you can do better than that. Brandley and Christiana, amazing gifts. We celebrate them and the future that lies ahead of them. And let's pause to celebrate Pastor Jamal Board. Thank you for your presence, Pastor Boy. Now listen, for those of you in the digital space, I know you didn't pull up today because it was raining, but your money can still pull up today. And so right there on rainbowpush.org, you can give right now at whatever level is being laid on your heart. I sense through the screen a $500 gift is coming from somebody. You want to bless us and be a part of what we're doing here at Push. The $500 level, the $100 level, the $50 level, or even the $20 level. Let's make sure that we're giving today in the digital space to continue this liberating work called Rainbow Push. And those of you sitting in this place, you don't get off either. We've got some ushers. We're going old school church. We've got ushers in the house with smiles on their faces. If you need an envelope today, or if you need to tap or swipe, we've got that technology as well so that you can sow into and pour into this place called Push. It takes our power as a collective people, and that power includes finances for us to do the work that we do, to liberate people, to educate people, and to move equity and justice forward. So we thank you for your partnership, for your sacrifice, for what you give week after week to help Push move forward. And we want to remain in a space called free. And we can remain in a space called free where we can speak truth to power if you give, if you sacrifice, if you pour into this place, which allows us to not be constrained by the harness placed upon individuals when they receive grant dollars and different types of funding. We remain free because you give, because you sacrifice. And so we thank you for what you do give. And we would simply encourage you to continue in this walk, continue in this fight, and continue in this partnership. Again, thank you for the $500 gifts, for the $1,000 gifts, for the $100 gifts you're giving today, for the $50 gifts. I'm going to give $100 today. For the $20 gifts, thank you for all that you do to make Push possible. Pastor Dates, during last Sunday's worship experience, I admitted something publicly that I probably should have kept to myself. But for the sake of sermonic transparency, I share anyhow. I share the embarrassing disclosure that I had 37 open tabs on my phone's web browser. Not notifications, not apps, but 37 tabs. And the looks on some of your faces would suggest that you're sitting there judging me. And that's fine, because I'm sure if I were to come to your home today and open up your laptop or your desktop, you all would be in the worst condition that I'm in. I got 37, but I'm looking and talking to some people that have 57, 67, or even more tabs open right now. And your Chrome or your Safari is screaming for deliverance just like mine was. Those 37 tabs represent 37 unfinished searches, articles that I meant to finish, restaurants that I was thinking about trying, something from Amazon that I absolutely did not need. But Yusuf, I had convinced myself somehow that it was essential to my human flourishing. 37 tabs. And as I began the process of closing those tabs over the course of this week, it dawned on me, Push, that America has a whole lot of tabs open too. There's a tab called racism, another tab called poverty, another one labeled voting rights, healthcare, immigration, housing, policing, democracy, and even education. And what gets me is that some of these tabs I could have sworn had been closed a long time ago. But apparently, Push, racism knows how to hit Command R. Because every few years, that same pathology refreshes itself. New language, new strategy, new packaging, but it's all the same software. Jim Crow becomes states' rights. Redlining becomes market forces. Voter suppression becomes election integrity. Historical erasure becomes patriotic education. And attacks on equity get marked as attacks on DEI. Friends, it's a different tab, but ultimately it's the same browser. And as our students prepare to embark upon another year of academic possibility, I think it only fitting that we pause today to click open the tab labeled education. But as I considered this metaphor, Yusuf, it struck me that education is not merely a tab, but could be more accurately described as the operating system. Because whoever influences what children learn influences what they know. Whoever influences what they know influences what they question. Whoever influences what they question influences what they challenge. And whoever can control what a generation is allowed to remember can shape what that generation becomes willing to tolerate. That's why systems of power are and have been fighting so hard over who has access to and receives a quality education in this place called America. Listen, nobody fights this hard over something that doesn't matter. Nobody tries this hard to ban books if books were powerless. Nobody works this hard to rewrite history if history were irrelevant. What our enslavers understood centuries ago, that present-day power structures still understand, is that there are some chains that become harder to maintain once the person wearing them learns how the lock works. All I'm seeking to suggest today is that education is power. But our struggle didn't disappear with slavery. It simply evolved. In 1954, Brown v. Board of Education declared state-sanctioned racial segregation in public schools as unconstitutional. The Supreme Court unanimously rejected the doctrine that separate schools could be equal. But some people want to tell that story like America heard the ruling, then slapped itself on the forehead and said, "Oh my goodness, black people were right all along. Let's integrate immediately." No, that ain't how it happened. The reality is that for decades, America has appealed that decision culturally. Brown changed the law, but Brown didn't change this country. And folks in Chicago know something about that. It was 9 years after Brown, on October 22nd, 1963, that more than 200,000 Chicago students stayed out of school to protest segregation and unequal conditions in Chicago public schools. They weren't protesting education. They were protesting an education system that had decided some children deserve less of it. Overcrowded black schools, underused white schools, portable classrooms. Y'all remember the infamous Willis wagons? Rather than genuine integration, this was the context of their fight. Yes, the Supreme Court has spoken, but Chicago still had to organize. The Constitution had spoken, but black parents still had to fight. The law had changed, but power had not volunteered yet to behave. And if we learn nothing else from Brown, we should have learned this. A right won is not necessarily a right secured. Brown gave us a ruling, but Chicago gave us a warning. Paper does not protect progress. People do. And that is why it's imperative that we pay attention to what's happening right now, as our current president has not been coy about his education agenda. On March 20th, 2025, he signed an executive order directing the Secretary of Education to the maximum extent allowed by law to take steps towards closing the United States Department of Education and returning greater authority to states and communities. Just days earlier, the department had announced a reduction in force affecting nearly half of its workforce. And let me be precise, Push. The Department of Education has not been abolished. The president cannot simply erase a cabinet department created by Congress with a Sharpie and an executive order. In fact, the department itself says that federal funding levels, eligibility requirements, and legal protections under laws such as IDEA, ESEA, the Higher Education Act, and Section 504 remain in force. Oh, but Push, please don't confuse not abolished with nothing is happening. The administration has entered multiple interagency agreements, moving the administration of education programming into other federal agencies while explicitly describing its objective as breaking up the federal education bureaucracy and returning education authority towards the states. So no, they have not deleted the department, but somebody has their finger on the uninstall button. And history ought to make Black Americans' antenna go up whenever somebody says, "Don't worry, we'll just send your civil rights back to the states." Because some of you in this place are old enough to remember what happened the last time states had unreviewed discretion over Black education. The federal government didn't become involved because Alabama, Mississippi, and Chicago were doing such an outstanding job with racial equity that Washington got jealous. No, federal intervention expanded because local control often meant locally controlled inequality. Teach people, Stephen. I'm trying to do my best. And then we've got to wrestle over what's happening now with this tension and this battle over what children are allowed to know. President Trump's 2025 education order reestablished the 1776 commission and directed the federal government toward what the administration calls patriotic education. Listen, it's cool to love America, but we gotta love it enough to tell the truth and teach the whole truth. We can teach children that America produced the Declaration of Independence and enslaved human beings. We can teach them about Thomas Jefferson and Sally Hemings. We can teach them the Constitution and the Three-Fifths Compromise. We can teach the American democracy and American apartheid. Because history, it's not supposed to make you comfortable. History is supposed to make you conscious. And patriotism that cannot survive an honest history book ain't patriotism, it's public relations. PEN America documented 6,870 instances of school book bans during the 24-25 school year across 23 states and 87 public school districts. That's a lot of ideological sanitation. And we ought to become suspicious when the solution to uncomfortable history is not more context, but less information. And here's why. Because if I can remove the vocabulary you need to describe what happened to you, I can make what happened to you harder to challenge. Y'all not feeling me? Let me see if I can lay this hay where the horses can get to it. If you don't know what redlining was, you can't understand why neighborhoods look the way they do. If you don't understand segregation, then you don't understand school boundaries. If you don't understand restrictive covenants, FHA policy, white flight, disinvestment, and property tax dependence, then racial inequality starts looking like racial incompetence. Erase the cause, and eventually the injured start looking responsible for their injury. Friends, that's why history and education matter so much. Because the fundamental question is, who gets to decide what the next generation is allowed to know? Chicago Public Schools serves more than 316,000 students, 72% economically disadvantaged, 34% Black, 46% Latino, and federal dollars account for 10% or $903 million of CPS's FY26 budget. So when Washington starts tinkering with education policy, recognize that Chicago can't afford to simply turn the channel. That's why Reverend Jackson launched Push Excel in 1975. Around the simple but radical proposition that our children could pursue excellence despite the barriers confronting them, while adults would fight to remove those barriers. Push, that's our legacy, and today, that's our assignment. We fight the barriers and prepare the students. We challenge the system and sharpen the scholar. We demand equity and expect excellence from our students. And students, while our assignment is to fight, yours is to become dangerous. I didn't say violent. I said become dangerous.
0: house, Stephen. Dangerous because you can read beyond a headline. Dangerous because you can identify logical fallacies. Dangerous because you understand history. Dangerous because you understand money. Dangerous because you can write. Dangerous because you can read. Dangerous because you can code. Dangerous because you can use artificial intelligence without surrendering your own intelligence. I'm done. 72 years after Brown, the assignment is still unfinished. 63 years after Chicago children filled the streets demanding educational dignity, the assignment is still unfinished. And more than 50 years after Reverend Jesse Jackson began building push around the conviction that our children could excel despite the obstacles placed before them, the assignment is still ours. Push, the tab is open. The fight is still on. The children are still watching. And the future is still being written. That simply means that we got to pick up a book, pick up a ballot, and pick up this fight. Why? Because the push is literally still on.
3: Thank you, Reverend Stephen. Let's give Reverend Stephen a round of applause. Remain on your feet. Brother Maurice Mahone is coming back on. Give Maurice a round of applause. We are blessed to have a voice like him sharing with us today. Brother Maurice Mahone.

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1: 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Raised on the south side of Chicago. It's George and Dorothy's son, the real G Money. You heard him on Stop the Hits and The Real Show. You've seen him on TV and met him at the Black Women's Expo. All right, wealth builders, it's time for your midday money hour. It's the Black Wealth Takeover. 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

0: held honorable.
1: All right, Chicago, it's Gary Harris. I'm back with you live here in Chicago in studio today, which I don't do very often, but I'm hating the weather, y'all. I got to sneak out. Got to break out to some sunshine somewhere in the world. All this rain. Man, the story, rain, go away. Come back another day. I'm excited because we finally got some of the details of stuff worked out over the past week. And so now we got it. We're going to be hosting, before we get started with today's topic, we're going to be hosting the Financial Miseducation of Black America on September 19th or the 26th. You get to choose between those dates. At Malcolm X College, 1900 West Jackson Boulevard. It's going to start at 1 o'clock and go till 4. I told you I was going to call a class. Again, that is September 19th. You can choose between the dates. We got two dates. Or the 26th at Malcolm X College, 1900 West Jackson Boulevard, between 1 and 4 p.m. Class will be $45. I told you I'll do a class with that. Keep it under $50. It'll be $45. It's a class. I'm going to teach you some fundamentals. I'm going to try to show you what's wrong and the kind of choices you can make in your personal financial life to create real independent economic sovereignty. So if you call our number, 888-399-2049. Again, that's 888-399-2049. And you give your cell phone number, we'll send you the link so you can register. Again, that's 888-399-2049. If you want to attend the Financial Miseducation of Black America, what we're doing wrong and how to fix it, dial that number, 888-399-2049. Leave your cell phone or simply ask for the link. I should be able to read it off to you before today's show is over. And we'll send you out the link so you can register. Tell your friends, seating is limited. This is a classroom. So it probably won't be any more than, 35 people to a class. So the first 35 people to sign up, we'll get it. And then we have another date. You can choose the 26th. Be another 35 there. So we can probably accommodate 70 people in the month of September. And that's important to get it started. I'll do more if this one fails. If you all demonstrate this is something that you value and that you want, then I'll do more. If you don't demonstrate that, then I won't. So, 888-399-2049, 888-399-2049. All right, I'm at the studio today, and oddly enough, I used to live right around the corner from here, literally walking distance. When I started my career in Chicago, I got my first opportunity on a trading desk. I was at the Board of Trade. And I could walk from here. In fact, in this building, I used to go to the gym all the time because there used to be a Bally's in the basement of this place. So I used to go from my apartment. So every time I come around here, I drive past the building I used to live in, and I'm always forced to kind of remember that time. And the reason why it stands out is because it's the first time I ever made money. Not to say it was the first time I ever made money, but it was the first time I ever made money that was significant enough to change both my experience and my purview of the world. My first trading check, the first time I got paid as a trader, was $10,000. The interesting thing is, I had done the math, and I thought it should be $50,000. But when I did the math, it kept coming out to about $50,000, and I was thinking, that can't be right, because prior to that time, my salary was like $60,000 before I became a trader. So I did the math, because I made $50,000, you know, for a month's worth of work. So I kept thinking, I must be doing the math wrong. And because I was a trader now, I was too embarrassed to say, you know, maybe I'm doing the math wrong. So I just figured I'd wait on my check. When I got my check, it was $10,000. So I was like, well, I'm really doing the math wrong. But still, a month's worth of work, $10,000 is the most I'd ever seen. So when I got my check, I walked into the then chief operating officer. His name was Al. And I said, Al, I want to talk to you about my check. And he says, I figured you'd be in here. We know we owe you more. He said, but we had to do what's known as mark to market. We had to pay you based on the mark to market. When payroll closed, that's where it was. We know we owe you more, and you'll get it. And I said, but this is mine. He goes, yeah, Gary, listen, you don't have to make a big deal of it. You know, you're going to get your money. I'm like, okay, but this check, $10,000 is mine. He said, yeah. And it occurred to him. He said, Gary, did you grow up with money? I said, no. He said, is this your first check as a trader? I said, yes. He said, okay, all that money's yours, and we owe you more, and you'll get it on your next pay period. Don't spend it all in one place. It was a profound experience. Even though I did the math right. They did owe me $50,000, and they did pay me the balance, plus my other commission, at the next pay period. But that $10,000 represented a fortune to me, because I'd never seen a check with my name on it payable to me from work for $10,000. That afternoon, I walked up and down Michigan Avenue thinking, I could buy whatever I wanted. And I never had that experience. So I went into a fancy glass store, and I was looking at things. And some of you heard me tell the story before, and I saw this, I guess you call it a bowl. So I went to touch the bowl, and the woman comes and says, you can't touch that. And I said, what do you mean I can't touch that? She said, you can't touch that. It's very expensive. And I said, well, how much is it? She said, that's $1,000. I said, for a bowl? She said, yeah, it's done by whoever she said it was by. I have no idea who the person was. It kind of favored a cowboy hat to me or a toilet seat top. But she said the name, and she's like, I couldn't touch it. And so I said, I'll take it. She said, what? I said, I'll take it. Pick it up, wrap it up, put it in a bag, I'm taking it with me. So I paid $1,000 for the equivalent of a hand-blown, cowboy hat, a toilet seat. That's what it looked like. And I still have it to this day. That was literally over 20 years ago. I still have it to this day because I use it to remind myself not to buy something stupid. Now, it might be worth more today. I can't even tell you who it's made by. I'm about to look it up. It might be, I mean, if I paid $1,000 for it 20 years ago, whoever that guy was, or girl, whoever made it, it could be worth $1 million. I wouldn't know. But I keep it just so when I look at it, I think, I'm going to buy nothing stupid. I was making a lot of money, particularly for a guy under 30. I drove a Jaguar. I lived in a duplex apartment. And I filled that apartment with literally custom furniture. It was made to resemble that of Philippe Starck. If you don't know who Philippe Starck is, Google it. You'll see he's got all these creative pieces. And so my house, my condo, that wasn't even my condo, it was my apartment, I should say, looked almost like a fun house with all these kind of crazy design pieces. I had a banquette in the corner, velvet banquette with a glass table in the center, all in my place, in my rented apartment on Financial. All my artwork had come from Bed Bath & Beyond and other places like it. And I had a fancy place with 16-foot ceilings. It was a duplex. You could go upstairs. And before they built all the buildings in front of that building, I had the only unit that could get to the rooftop that could look at the city sky. I could see the landscape of the loop. It's incredible. And despite making a lot of money and eating out in all the local South Loop restaurants, driving a fancy car, having all this custom-made furniture, I was still broke. I had a hard time saving. I couldn't save up more than $50,000, even though some months I made that much as a trader back then. We're talking about the 90s, late 90s, early 2000s. Yet despite all the income, I couldn't save very much. And it wasn't like I had a lot of bills. I was paying a bit for my apartment probably at that time, you know, $2,000 a month. My car probably cost another $1,000 a month. Didn't have a lot of expenses, but I was out doing the things that I thought you would do when you made a little money. I got most of my perspective from watching television. Right? All these things you dreamed of owning and buying. Before the Jaguars, wanted a fancy car. The other traders were wearing Rolex watches. And the first year of the Christmas party, I had none of those things. And I went to the Christmas party and I got a lot of attention, particularly from female staff of the firm. And I noticed that all the traders were getting a lot of attention. Again, I'm a punk kid from South Side of Chicago. This is a new world to me. You know, I fought for the opportunity, but I don't fully understand its impact. So at the end of the evening, when everybody got ready to leave, people were rushing towards the door. And I was like, what's going on? They were like, the traders are leaving. They wanted to see the cars that the traders were driving. And then one girl says, Gary's a trader. And like, oh. So they want to see what I'm driving. I was driving a Pontiac Le Mans. So now I'm watching this. Ferraris pull up and, you know, everything, Mercedes, everything you watch is pulling up. And I'm like, don't pull my car up. I'm describing this because I then went out the following year to buy my Jaguar. And I wanted to be like the other traders and I bought a Rolex watch. And yet, I was still broke. I looked successful. My job title said I was successful. I was a trader. And this is, you know, in the 90s. I was a black trader in the 90s. I lived in a duplex condo downtown. And I didn't even know I was broke. I thought I was succeeding. Fast forward, 2001. I'm headed to see my sister and my nieces and my nephew. And a car runs a red light, hits me on the driver's side door of my Jaguar, knocks me a half block away. I go to the hospital and experience what happens when your body has that level of shock where all my muscles lock up and I can't move. Black doctor named Chris says to me, this isn't good. And I said, what do you mean? What's going on? He said, your muscles are tightening up around your internal organs to protect them. But if it keeps going, it's going to cut off the extremity. It'll cut off the blood flow to your other extremities. I said, what does that mean? That means I got to take it out of surgery and cut off your feet, possibly your hands. So now I'm terrified. He said, we're going to keep you here. We got to see if you keep getting blood to your hands and your feet. See, your body doesn't really care about your extremities. It cares about your vital organs. So its machine is operating on its own. So my sister says all night long, because she stayed with me, I kept waking up saying, Jesus. I remember I kept seeing those lights coming at me. And it's like the world slowed down. I had three thoughts. The first one was, my sister told me to be careful when I crossed the intersection because people were running the lights. My second thought when I saw those lights coming was, this is how people get killed. And my third thought was, not me, I'm going to make it. I'll make a long story short. I did. Blood flow kept going to my hands and feet, and I recovered. No car, and I had to be on crutches for some time. I had to go to rehab and physical therapy so I could get my walking gait back and the like. Kind of a terrifying period. But while I was down, I couldn't trade. I couldn't work. Because I couldn't work, I couldn't make money. And so I had to make some adjustments while I got back on my feet. Literally got back on my feet. And so I was looking to get out of the apartment and kind of change some things around so I could get stable again and get back to work. I did that. But when I went to pack up the stuff in my apartment, I realized I owned a lot of garbage. And I was packing up all this, like posters, I guess, from Bed Bath & Beyond and other places, and just cheap, arbitrary stuff on the walls and all kinds of ridiculous furniture that, you know, grown out of style. Just the reality that I wasn't buying the things that would add long-term value to my financial life. And I made a decision. One, I threw all that stuff away. I didn't bother packing it or moving it. And I decided no more cheap art. And no more buying things that don't last. No more buying things that are stupid and don't increase my net worth. It was at that time that I started paying attention to my net worth. When I started giving advice some years later, those are the things I was prioritizing, not just for me, but also for my clients. All right. I tell that story because what I was experiencing was a system of extraction. I was generating lots of economic activity as a trader.

a national standpoint, so you understand how this is viewed from the country, from one country to another, and we're going to break it down to our community and our household. So go get your pen and paper. Back in 2 minutes.

All right, y'all, I'm back. Hope you got your pen and paper out. I understand the storm took out WVON's regular phone number, so I'm going to give you all a phone number to call in, 312-705-5850. 312-705-5850. That's if you want to call into the show today, because the other number, 591-1690, is down. So write it down, 312-705-5850. That's how you call into the show today. All right. Again, I'm going to point this out to you, too. Hope you got that. One more time, 312-705-5850. 312-705-5850. All right. Again, on September 19th or the 26th, we're going to be at Malcolm X College, 1900 West Jackson Boulevard, from 1 p.m. to 4 p.m., teaching the financial miseducation of Black America, the mistakes we're making and how to fix them. I'll be your host. I'm going to teach the class. The class is going to cost $45. It's not a lot. This helps cover the cost of the room. Parking is free. So Malcolm X is a beautiful school now. It's an appropriate place for us to be. Again, if you want to attend, it's a limited seating. It's a classroom. But I have, you know, some notes for you all and some stuff for you all to take with you to kind of read up further, along with some research to help you see the impact of how we're failing financially and why, but also what we need to do to fix that. Again, that is September 19th or the 26th. I don't know if it's going to be the same class each day. Want to give you all some options. 1900 West Jackson Boulevard. Now, I'll do more classes if you all attend this one, then I know you value it. If you don't, then I won't bother. But if you show up, then I will do more classes on other subjects. But it'll be 3 hours long. It gives me time to really work with you, you know, individually and collectively to help you understand. It's a class. I'm going to educate you. All right. There's a term that isn't taught anymore in economics. Well, that says not taught. It's said, but it's no longer part of the academia. When I was in school, they didn't talk about it in economics. They didn't teach about it. And I understand now that they're still not teaching it. And so you've heard this term before, possibly called the balance of payments on a national level. So when economists talk about the balance of payments,

they're really talking about a simple question: what's coming in and what's going out, and who owns the difference? Okay? At the level of a country, it means this: if more money leaves your economy than comes in through trade, income, and ownership, that gap doesn't disappear. It gets covered by debt or outside investment, asset sales, or the drawdown of savings. Now, we're talking about the U.S. economy. We're talking about any country economy. Kind of in plain English, if you're spending more outward than you are earning inward, somebody else is financing your life. And often owning more of it over time. Some of you may see where I'm going with this. But understand how this works, right? Now, if we bring that lens a little closer to home, if I treated Black America as a kind of nation within a nation, not legally, but economically, the question changes from how much do Black people spend, right, $1.8, arguably $2 trillion, to something far more serious, how much of that money stays, I talk about that, but how much circulates and how much leaks out the door the moment it is earned. This $2 trillion in annual spending I talk about probably almost every week, it sounds impressive because it is impressive. It tells you that Black America is not marginal to the U.S. economy. It is central to it. But spending is not the same as wealth, and spending is motion, wealth is possession. And spending is a river, but wealth is a reservoir. Get that? So there's the flow and stock. I've talked about that before, but there's a flow, right? That cash flow, what's coming in. And then there's the stock of how much you've already got picked up. And the way to think about it is a river versus a reservoir. So if a community earns billions, spends billions, works hard, creates culture, drives consumption, fills payrolls, pays rent, pays interest, pays insurance, pays taxes, but does not own enough of the stores, the apartment buildings, the banks, the land, the clinics, the trucks, the supply chains, the franchises, the financial institutions receiving those payments, a lot of that money is not really circulating inside the community. It's simply passing through. As a trader, generating a few $100,000 a year, paying rent in a building that was not owned by me or anybody from my community. My rent back then, I think, was somewhere around $2,000 a month or $3,000 a month, something like that. That was money that I was sending out. And it wasn't going, even my housing wasn't going to my own community. Generate a lot of activity. Motion. Had a river of money coming in, right? Had no reservoir and not saved. Same is true of a community. Be spending a lot of money, $2 trillion a year, 1.8 if you're talking about foundational Black Americans, but 2.1 if you include everybody else that is, you know, considered Black when they do the economics around us. So this is the balance of payment story. Right, money comes in through wages, salary, public employment, entrepreneurship, you know, contracts, talent. But money goes back out through rent to outside landlords, mortgage interest to outside lenders, purchases from outside owned retailers, fees to outside banks, premium to outside insurers, profits to outside shareholders. So you can have enormous economic energy and still have weak wealth accumulation. You can have visible consumption and invisible extraction at the same time. Because for the most of us, when we got a job, we were just looking for an apartment, some transportation, you know, little dollars in our pockets, we'd go out and have a good time. But we were going out, having those good times, giving that money away. And we don't see it that way. And I understand, but I'm trying to show you that when the current administration started putting tariffs on everybody, he said it was because of the balance of payments.
And the balance of payments were that we were spending more, in other words, being extracted from America than was being paid in. They were collecting our dollars. We weren't collecting theirs. So they put a tariff on everything in order to recoup some of those dollars. Not saying it worked, not saying that it would work, not saying that was the right strategy. I'm saying that was the argument and the logic behind it. The deal, though, historically, was, whereas that was true, there was an imbalance, there was a trade imbalance to their favor, but they would take those dollars that they made and then reinvest it in the American economy through the form of the stock market. And that kind of circular movement is what kind of drove the stock market up. So what I'm trying to describe is that the reality is this is happening at an international level. It is the debate you see if you watch the news, an international news or economic news. This is the challenge. It explains one of the deepest American contradictions, how people can be so economically active, so culturally influential, so essential to the labor force and consumer base, and still remain structurally undercapitalized. So what we learned, it's not an issue of just income. It's an issue of retention. It's not just our buying power. It's the issue of our ownership, not just our participation in the market, but our position within the market. And I want to talk about that because the greatest opportunity, I've done a lot of research on this, for a black person to build a river of income or to increase their income, the opportunity for income, is to own a business. Because as soon as you own a business, you now have control of your income. Well, better yet, nobody else has control of your income. You still got to go to market, still got to sell your wares, somebody's got to do business with you, but no one's dictating how much you get to generate for yourself. And the black people who are in business typically do better financially than the ones who are not. And that doesn't mean that everybody is meant for entrepreneurship, but what it says is that a lot of us are, and a lot of us should consider it, and we do, even if we don't have sufficient capital, just get started. I always think about the candy man when I was going to school. There was a house on the way to school that they sold candy out of him. He had the thing down the shelves, and you go in there, all these kids lining up buying candy from him. He had a markup on that kid. He opened up in the morning before we went to school. He opened up again when we went break, and then he opened up at lunch, and he opened up on our way home. He sold candy every day, but we knew where to get the candy. He had a house full of candy. Go in there, it was like a little store. He met you at the door, and you could just point to what you wanted and pay him. He operated that business not in a retail store out of his house, and the word of mouth is all the kids knew where to go to get candy. And we went. And we spent money. He probably paid his mortgage and the like because of the money we were spending, because we spent that money 5 days a week with him, all during the school year. And the lessons there. There was a time when people would cook and sell meals out of their house. We can still do that. You can still do that. A gentleman called about a year ago who talked about he liked to walk. I said, well, start a walking club and let people, you meet them at a place, you take them on a tour and you keep them engaged. Maybe you charge everybody $10. You do it anyway. So you get, 20, 30 people walking with you, you get, $10, you're making $200 or $300 every day you do it. So part of the problem when we talk about buying black and buying from each other is that we don't own enough of the businesses that to do business with, our position within the market, right? The question is, who owns the block, right? In other words, you go to these stores, even in your own neighborhood, we don't own them. These are things we know, but I want us to take a more conscious lens to it and say, okay, I realize that even at the highest level of economics, there are people who are focused on
whether or not the balance of payment is working in the favor of the nation or not. They're doing it in America, in China, in Russia, in Australia, every place in the world. It's not a unique topic. Culturally, we see it being done. There's a Chinatown everywhere I go, in every major city I go to in America. There's a little Italy. Now there's a little Mexico right here in Chicago. They're not only at the highest levels, even at the local levels, people are focused on, right, whether or not they are generating or keeping some of the economic activity. We think about who you owe money to, who owns that debt. The mortgage to a bank not owned by black people is therefore owned to another community. It's owned by another community, it's owed to another community. You go to a grocery store, and the real estate there are the shelves. Who owns the shelf? What the products that are being stocked there, who owns those brands? So this is an invisible extraction methodology, whether you're conscious of it or not. And the reality is, and that's what I'm trying to stress, other people are paying attention to that. That's a reason why those things are present in your community, or our community. Who owns the building? Either the building that you rent your office from, or the building that you live in, the apartment or the house you live in that you rent. And sometimes that's the right thing. And then who gets paid? What business, right? Who owns the business after you swipe the card? Where does that money go? And it's not too much to ask that question of ourselves individually first, and then collectively to have the conversation. Because one could argue we're the only ones not having it. And it's not being had with us. We go to other communities. I went to dinner last night with family, with some of my cousins and my aunt, was celebrating one of the children in our family. She's just a beautiful girl, smart. She's athletic, and we were there to support her. And it was a great time. Went to a pizza place out in Elgin, way out. It's a good time, though. Good time had by all. Love, you know, spreading around the table. I didn't choose the place. I just participated. I looked around that place, and there was a handful of black people in the place. And I thought, this goes on everywhere. Now, there had to be a pizza joint owned by black people for us to go to. I don't know if there is, and Elgin didn't have time to research it. But it's not even a question that gets asked, because it's almost universal now for us just to participate in other people's economies and not think about it. Me and a little troublemaker are asking those questions all the time when we go to do things. We're trying to be deliberate. Everything may not be delivered to us through our own community, but a lot of things can. If you were listening a couple weeks ago, my painter called. He's a black contractor, and he knows that he got the contract to paint. Another black company got the contract to fix the brick on my house, and you know, I keep looking for them. The people who do the landscaping and black people. Why? Because every place I can send my money to my own community, I do it, because that creates down. We talked about it before, the trickle down. They hire people who hire people, and it grows. A dollar spent at a business you own behaves differently from a dollar spent at a business that extracts profit elsewhere, right? So when some people, and we talk about this, but they don't live in our community, we spend money when they take that money out of the community. That's a leak. A rent check
paid by a tenant of mine, builds my equity, is different than in building somebody else's portfolio, right? If they were renting from somebody who wasn't black. So all those things you can look and start thinking about in your own household. Think about what you're doing. It's as simple as that. It's individual. It's collective, but it's individual. And so if we each just get conscious, I'm very conscious of these things. I'm making choices deliberately. I'm not just participating in an economy without any thought towards it. Black America has high consumption but lower relative ownership in major asset categories. So what are those categories we need to own? Write it down. Talking about all the time, housing. But housing can serve a dual purpose. It can not only, you know, serve as your own shelter, place to carry out, you know, for your family to participate and grow, but it can also house your business. Not every business, but a lot of them. We lack business equity. In other words, we're not building businesses or we're not buying them. And today, I mentioned this before, there's a $500 billion transfer of business equity taking place over the next 10 years of black business owners as people are starting to retire. The average advisor is 58 years old in America. In the next 10 years, they're going to be retiring. So if you have a firm, you're not bringing in young people, then the reality is you're going to see that value go away. Same is true of every other black business, that all the wealth, the $500 million, will dissipate into thin air if we don't bring young people in to buy it or to transition to the next generation. $500 million in real incomes, in real business equity is going to go away. So housing, business equity, and financial assets. The one thing I did wrong while I was trading is I wasn't buying assets. All that garbage I bought, all that fake artwork from, you know, Bed Bath & Beyond, then I said I would only buy fine art after that. And fine art appreciates. Stop paying for things that didn't appreciate. And that moved me forward aggressively. That changed everything. So it all starts, which we're going to do in the class. I'm going to show you what a personal financial statement looks like and how to approach it so that you can start paying attention to the things that matter. That's what I did, and that's what I do for my clients. I started paying attention to hear the things that matter. Let me show you what those things are. And if you know what those things are, you can make conscious choices to improve. What's the magic number? Your net worth. And if you listen to me right now, you likely don't know your net worth. If you're a client of mine, you've seen it. And we revisit it at least once a year, ideally more often than that. But that's the number that matters. So in the same way I'm saying we have to take a conscious effort towards, you know, how we're spending money, we got to take a, you know, what we're buying, how we're participating in the economy, we have to take a conscious effort in how we're building our own balance sheet. That this kind of brainless, I'm going to go to the store and buy whatever, with no consideration of what store I'm going to. This kind of, oh, I kind of like this piece of Bed Bath & Beyond. I'm going to buy that and put that on my wall at home. Not to say there's no room for that at all, but with a conscious lens towards, you know, if I buy this, it ain't going to be worth nothing. And you can only spend the money one time. One of the best lessons I learned, you can only spend it once. If you understand that you can only spend it once, then how you spend it matters. And now you start waking up to the reality, I need to be conscious of what I'm doing here. What looks like power on the surface for us is masking our vulnerability underneath. It doesn't mean there's no progress, because there is. It doesn't mean there's no thriving black businesses, no strong neighborhoods, no rising professionals, no builders, no investors, no institutions. There are. But the larger structural pattern still matters. A community can generate value without fully capturing value. What I'm talking about is capturing value. So the balance of payments, that lens will reveal these things to us. It asks, are we funding ourselves or are we financing systems that do not return proportionate ownership back to us? The simplest fix, one of the fastest things we can do, we currently give charity donations just short of $12 billion. Black people do this.
And we currently collect a little over $3 billion for our charities. I'm going to say it again. We give just under $12 billion. Giving is a part of our culture. I'm saying what we give to not-for-profits, not even what I'm talking about as far as what we give to family, how we support friends. I'm saying we give just short of $12 billion a year. And then those same institutions return a little over $3 billion, right at $4 billion, 3.8, 3.7, something like that. That's what those charity organizations give to black-led not-for-profits. The fix is simple. Don't give to other organizations. Give directly to the things you care about. We can increase fourfold or threefold how much black-led not-for-profits get just by giving directly. And not through all your organizations or through your job that always have the same charities lined up, because we're giving it and it's not coming back home. It's a family question, right? It's a neighborhood question. It shows up whether the barber owns the shop, whether the church owns the land, whether the family owns the home, whether the entrepreneur gets fair credit, whether local demand creates local equity or just local exhaustion. So we talk about the future of Black America. We should stop talking only about how much money is being spent and talk more about where the money lands. Not just income, but asset income. Not just jobs, but equity. Not just commerce, but control. Communities do not become secure merely by consuming. They become secure by retaining, owning, and compounding. So I'm coming down to the end of the hour, and I did most of the talking. I know that. But I want you to see this with a level of urgency, because everybody else does. Everybody else is paying attention to this. From a national standpoint, from a community standpoint, from a household standpoint. When I drive down 87th Street, I do not see other cultures shopping at our stores there. When I drive down 75th Street, I do not see other cultures shopping at our stores there. It's us. And that's a beautiful thing. In the same way, when I go to Chinatown, I do not see black people working in those restaurants. But I see everybody going there to eat. From a balance of payment standpoint, that is money coming in from other communities supporting that economic base. That's not happening for us. Black Wall Street was built. Black Wall Street was built because we were working. And we're working at white establishments, bringing money home to the black community and spending it amongst themselves. They had money coming in, their balance of payments, right, was positive. And they were not letting it leak out, taking it to other places. I talk about this a lot because we're still not doing it. And it doesn't change until we do. And we have the power. We can literally flip the script in a day. It all starts with a decision. That beginning today, I'm going to be conscious. That's all. Woke about how I move in my life. About you must take the Chinese model. You must first control your inputs. You need to have a business, big or small, that pays you independently. And then you invest in things that augment that business. So you can grow your own individual economic foundation. I'm not saying do this for the community. I'm saying do this for yourself, for your own household.
Don't worry. It'll spread to the community. It's like trying to cry in a room and everybody's going, shh. When all they have to do is shush themselves. If each one shush themselves, then the room will be quiet. So I'm asking you, look at where you rent, who you rent from. I'm asking you to think about where you live and who owns it. I'm asking you to take a conscious lens towards every dollar you spend, even for you, and make sure you're making money independent even of your job. Big or small, faithful over little. Says it'll make you ruler over much. All right, I'm at the end of my hour. I hope you understand balance of payments better. Hope you see how it works at a national level, at a community level, and at an individual household level. You're free to make the right choices. So let's do it. So as I say every week, may you live for as long as you want. And never want for as long as you live. That's my time.

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5: We're up to way over $400 million here. 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How about that? People in Bellwood got $10 million, Broadview $6 million, Burnham $3 million, South Holland $17 million. The city of Chicago's up to $190 million. 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Who does that? 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

0: Good morning and happy Saturday. Well, afternoon since it's 12 o'clock. Happy afternoon, Chicago. I'm Lori Smith. 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Again, I'm your host, Lori Smith. And today we're going to talk about shaping your story in a crowded environment. How to make your story break through the noise. And I've got some heavy hitters in the studio with me today. Joining us first is Mr. Brandon Pope, who is an Emmy Award-winning journalist, host, and a leading voice in media, as well as president of the National Association of Black Journalists Chicago Chapter. And I have Lucretia Kindred, executive director of Bright Star Community Outreach. Shout out to Pastor Chris Harris, an organization committed to empowering communities through education, workforce development, and holistic support. Thank you guys for joining me today. I so appreciate it. When I tell you I'm honored to be in your presence, I mean it wholeheartedly. You two have done and are doing some amazing, amazing work in the city of Chicago, and I'm excited for the people who don't know you to meet you today.
1: Thank you.
0: Okay, so Lucretia, let me start with you. Tell them a little bit about what Bright Star Community Outreach does.
2: Yes, so Bright Star Community Outreach will be celebrating 17 years in September. We have been around for quite a while, and we exist to really be a hub that addresses challenges in underserved, underdeveloped, and under-resourced communities. And we do that by utilizing our trauma and training and community conversations and collaborations model. So what that means is that we provide services in the area of mental health, workforce development, education, as well as health and wellness.
0: Awesome. Awesome. Yeah. And Mr. Pope, reintroduce yourself to the people, please.
1: Absolutely. Well, hey, yeah. Brandon Pope here. Proud to be a journalist, award-winning journalist here in Chicago, and proud to lead the 501c3 NABJ Chicago, the National Association of Black Journalists, one of the most powerful chapters of NABJ in the country.
0: For sure.
1: Our mission is all about powering the next generation and helping make sure we get more black people in media and supporting the black people that are in media and trying to make sure our stories are told for us and by us.
0: Yes. I want to start with you, actually. Mm. Speaking of stories, since we're talking about shaping your story and your narrative in such a crowded environment, we know there is a lot of noise in these streets, as they say, internet streets, in the media streets, even, you know, the few print mediums that we still have that are active. Everyone's trying to get their story told. So, Brandon, from a journalist perspective, what makes you stop and pay attention and say this is a story we need to tell?
1: Impact is everything, right? So when I'm looking at, as a journalist, what stories I want to cover, the communications that tend to pierce the attention veil for me are the ones where I know it has a direct impact on a community, especially hyperlocally. Specifics really help in messaging. So I like to hear, like, who is impacted? What is the overall impact? Who is going to be affected? And, you know, who are the key voices that need to be talked to about this certain issue? That's how I know it's a really important story to package together.
0: So does a story need urgency to break through, or can impact alone carry it?
1: I think you could have both. Ultimately, impact is always going to have a place. Urgency for sure is going to help get it at the immediacy and get it right away. But sometimes when it comes to urgency, especially in a city like Chicago with so much news happening, breaking news at any time, you've probably experienced this before where you think something is going to air at a certain time, you're hoping for accepting to go, and we got to float it because we got this breaking news from the Trump administration or something coming down in Chicago. It's bound to happen, but the impact will make sure that story stays relevant no matter the urgency.
0: Okay, and how can you tell if a story is real, if it's authentic, versus something that's just overpackaged?
1: Having key people and voices behind it. I mean, if it's a vague concept, and there's no one I can truly, like, put a face on it for, then that's when I start to get a little, you know, iffy on whether it's something that's going to be something I take to my editors. I mean, the thing to ultimately remember is that as a journalist, we have bosses. So you're communicating with the journalist to get your story told, but that journalist has to take whatever you package to them and package it to someone else above them to try to get them to sell. So if you can sell your story to a journalist, that helps the journalist sell the story because they got to do the same thing. And you got to think about the energy it takes to take something and package it together. If I'm given a big old jumble of stuff and I can't figure out exactly what the story is right away, you imagine how many emails we get and how many pitches we get, right? It's less likely that I'm going to take that initiative to elevate that to the higher powers.
0: Lucretia, let me pivot to you really quickly. Your work being as deeply rooted in community as it is, how do you make sure that your organization is telling its own story? A lot of NPOs are suffering from someone else controlling their narrative right now. Especially if they, since DEI is now the bad word, and if you're serving a particular community, if you're serving the LGBTQ community, if you're serving the Black community, the Latino community, how are you making sure that Bright Star Community Outreach can keep control of its own narrative?
2: Yeah, we just make sure that we get ahead of it by making sure that everybody stays informed, right? If we have a wonderful media director that is my partner in crime when it comes to helping to lift up our voice and the impact that we're having. And I agree with you completely. You have to have not just the qualitative data or quantitative data, but the qualitative. So the impact stories, the real people that you are really touching, and being able to uplift them and put a face to the work that you're doing. And so that we do that all the time. We are constantly putting out our narrative on a weekly basis, and also making sure that all of our social media outlets have the information about what's going on and the true impact that we're having. So if you don't have the individuals who can help lift up your story, you're in trouble because someone else is going to do it for you.
0: Mm-hmm. Particularly with Bright Star, how do you balance doing the work with actually telling the story of the work? I know that you guys were really impacted by ICE and, you know, the work that you're doing there and, you know, the audacity of the current administration, I'll say it. How do you still maintain not only the focus on the work, but making sure that the story is told at the same time?
2: Yeah, they both have to run parallel. You have to continue the work as well as tell the story and not get distracted by what's happening.
0: Mm-hmm.
2: Or let that slow you down, right? It is a situation that happened, but we are very fortunate to be able to be in a place to respond to crisis on a consistent basis. And so that comes with making sure that you have the right key people in place that know how to do the work, and then they can both go together.
0: Yeah.
2: But if you're struggling from a staffing perspective or struggling to be able to respond to crisis or to solve the challenges that you exist to actually do, then you're not going to be able to keep it going.
0: On that same point, Brandon, pivoting to you, how have you found, particularly, I would say, in the last 2-3 years, how have you found that the story reflecting the people who are served has negatively impacted the outcome?
1: Hmm. Or the story impacting the people has negatively impacted?
0: Yes.
1: In terms of impacting the outcome of?
0: In terms of impacting not only the outcome of the organization's work, but impacting the way that they are portrayed in the media.
1: I don't really see a lot of cases like that. That's interesting, where the impact negatively affected the, we're talking about the communicator.
0: The story of the particular NPO.
1: No, I mean, look, there's good stories and there's bad stories, right? And there's crisis comms for sure, right? So there's no doubt that, like, ideally every communications pro wants to be able to have the best things possible for their client. There are times where your client gets involved in something or there's a statement that needs to be made and you got to go into crisis mode, right? So there are cases out there where sometimes you can over PR it. Right. Mm. Maybe sometimes it's best not to say nothing.
0: That's exactly where I was going.
1: You know what I'm saying? And I think we can think of a situation happening right now in the NFL where it's kind of getting botched PR wise, you would think, with this Mike Vrabel situation, the head coach of New England Patriots, and Diana Rossini former reporter for The Athletic, who apparently have been having an affair, even though both are married, for over 6 years. Mike Vrabel comes out with an unnecessary statement, you know, on a podium, saying that he's, you know, trying to look, you know, apologize to his family and work things out. And then a couple days later announces, hey, because of counseling, I'm not going to be at day three of the draft, which is today. And it just feels like, why'd you even got to tell us?
3: That's right. That's why.
1: So then it becomes even more of a story. And now we got more questions like, oh, how big? Maybe this is bigger than we thought. Mm-hmm. You're missing a whole day of the NFL draft and you're a head coach?
3: Yeah. Mm-hmm. Yeah.
1: And why did the counseling have to be on day three of the NFL draft? Exactly. Raises more questions. And then this story that at first the Patriots could control now is out of their hands. Yeah. So that's an example of, like, I think what you're getting at, where it can really hit you negatively if you over-PR it, in a sense. You can just say nothing.
3: Yeah.
1: And the story can just go away.
3: Yeah, and the reason that I ask that is because, you know, I know that there is the danger of that with so many NPOs in survival mode right now.
1: Yeah. Mm-hmm.
3: You know, and trying to figure out, what do I say to make us look better, or what do I say to make sure that the money is still coming in? What do I say to make sure that our funders aren't nervous, our board isn't nervous?
1: Yeah, but you have to balance all those things. You know, being president of a nonprofit where sometimes we have to put out statements and we get media inquiries, there are times where I literally just make the decision, we're not going to say anything, right? Because saying anything might just weight us into even more that we don't even need to, or ruffle feathers of another party. And we are not in the business of trying to ruffle no feathers when you're a nonprofit organization that's trying to seek funding all the time, right? So, you know, you definitely have to be strategic and careful about when you speak. Mm-hmm. You don't got to speak on everything.
3: Can you say that again for the not-for-profit leaders and other servants that might be listening to this? Can you say that one more time, please?
1: You do not have to speak on everything. That goes beyond nonprofit leaders and community leaders. That really goes for anybody.
3: Yes.
1: I think everybody can learn that lesson. You ain't got to tweet everything.
3: Yes.
1: You don't got to have every thought. You don't got to put your camera up every single time. You can just let it be.
3: Do people understand that their social media presence is still a presence, and that the things that they put out on social media are still impacting the work that they're doing with their NPO?
2: You know, I'm not convinced that they do. I have to be honest. I think that people really oversaturate social media way more than they need to. And that's where I think the negative impact a lot of times comes from, right? It's not necessarily the stories that we're being asked to tell, or that maybe someone else is telling. It's what we're doing on our private pages that could be hurting us. I mean, but I'm not going to start.
3: Can you say that one more time, please? I'm sorry. That's a preach right there. Could you please teach the people one more time? Say that, please.
2: Yes. It is sometimes what we're putting on our private pages that hurt our organization. We don't have to share everything that we're doing personally and professionally, especially when we're not really in that line of work to be able to do it in the correct way. Sometimes we are legends in our own mind, and we are like, oh, everybody needs to know what I'm doing tonight. It's Friday or it's Saturday. No, we don't. No, we're just going to trust that, you know, you're having a good time. And we have to really remember how things used to be, right? Used to be a thing that it was, if you weren't present, you missed it, right? There's no mystery anymore. Like, what happened at that event? If I can see it all on social media, why go?
3: Exactly.
1: And you always need to be aware of how people perceive you.
3: Yes.
1: And there are more tools out there for people to perceive you however they want to than ever before. Something as simple as what you like on Instagram, right? We can see it now. You know, they have it now where they have little floating heads of your friends who reposted and liked and all that type of stuff. I've seen some folks like some stuff. I'm like, wait a second.
2: Right.
1: You sure you wanted this public?
2: Yeah.
1: It's a little wild for you to be, you know, you a whole executive, you know?
2: Right, yeah.
1: So you do need to be very careful about even what you're liking, what you're reposting. It doesn't matter if you're saying retweets aren't endorsements. People are still going to look at it as an endorsement sometime. That's if you are retweeting a bunch of Trump posts, you can't just put your hands up and be like, well, hey, but hey, it's not an endorsement.
3: Yeah. Right.
1: Are you making a political statement through your retweets? Oftentimes, sometimes you are.
3: And even if you don't think you are, you have just given that person your platform.
1: Exactly.
3: Right? Which means that you are now engaging your audience with their content, and you did it. It didn't happen on its own. You did it.
1: And, you know, you really got to be careful with the politics.
3: Yeah.
1: It's a really emotionally charged and political time. And look, I'm never going to stand. You can't stand still on a moving train. There's no doubt about that. You got to stand up for what's right when you can. Once again, though, you don't got to speak on everything.
3: Yes.
1: Right?
3: Yes.
1: When ICE, for instance, is attacking Chicago and in our back door and in our backyard, it makes sense. Mm-hmm. You saw a lot more organizations having to say something because it's directly impacting their services, their constituents, their community, the people they serve. Right. And so they had to walk a line delicately, but that's a political thing. Almost any organization had to speak on it, figure out how they're going to add their voice to that conversation, mm-hmm. right? But the war in Iran, I don't really need you to say. Yeah, I may not need you to say anything on that, or the tariffs, right?
3: Yeah,
1: may not need you to say anything on that. We don't need to know how you feel on every single issue, unless that is specifically what your organization is about. If it's a political action committee, if it is a social justice organization, that's different,
3: right?
1: But just know your lane and stay in it, and be careful what you're putting out there, because you're always being perceived.
3: Yeah,
1: always.
3: Yeah. You are speaking to the next point that I want to get to for both of you, is the importance of relationships between media and nonprofits.
1: Mm-hmm. Mm-hmm.
3: I don't think that a lot of nonprofits know that they do need a media relationship. They need a communications relationship. Mm-hmm. They need a dedicated communications person who specializes in telling stories and making sure that narratives are perceived and given correctly.
2: Mm-hmm.
3: I know for Bright Star, you guys have mastered that. I mean, literally have mastered that. I've been watching over the years. And can you speak to maybe, say, the budding nonprofit, you know, about how important that is, why the communication is just as important, almost, as the funding?
2: Yeah, it really is. And they work together. You have to go after the funding mm-hmm. for the media person, for the communications person. And a lot of time that gets put on the back burner. So I don't know if nonprofit leaders don't understand that they need this or the importance of it, but it's not at their top list of priorities, mm-hmm. which is a mistake, right? Because at the end of the day, if you're doing all of this great work and the story is not being told, mm-hmm. and nobody knows about your impact, and you don't have that skill set to be able to do so, you're doing yourself a disservice, right? And those who you serve, you're missing out on opportunities for people to be aware of the work and even get behind the work, right? So more funding can come from you making sure that you have these key people in place, and without it, you're just leaving money on the table.
3: Yeah. Grandin, what's the fastest way that a non-for-profit can get their story buried?
1: Fastest way to get their story buried.
3: Yes.
1: That's a good way to frame it. I mean, the fastest way to not say anything, right?
3: Yeah.
1: it's to do things and not tell anyone about it. The challenge that nonprofits face now, especially the ones that serve BIPOC communities,
3: mm-hmm.
1: is that there is a, like, I'm trying to be careful how I word this, because I don't want to be unfactual, but there appears to be a attempt by algorithms online, whether it's Meta or others, mm-hmm. to kind of silence or squander the voices of BIPOC organizations, creators, etc. We're seeing reach diminished. We're seeing virality diminished in favor of things that they would rather have. Mm-hmm. We saw Facebook take the stance that they don't want any news or current events on their platforms being prioritized anymore. That means if you're operating in a social impact organization where you're dealing with current events, sensitive issues, important issues,
3: mm-hmm.
1: let's say it's immigrant rights, something like that, your stuff is now being kind of pushed to the bottom of people's feeds and not elevated to the top. So the quickest way for you to really, really bury your own story is to not react to that, is for you to just like exist and not be trying to figure out ways to counteract this kind of censorship that's happening in real time. There's ways to do it. We just have to get creative about it. Part of that is get them back to word of mouth.
3: Yeah.
1: Get them back to guerrilla campaigns, right? Get them back to the basics, doing things like this, mm-hmm. having real authentic engagement with people, and you know, really putting our face to the camera and speaking our mission out loud.
3: Mm-hmm.
1: I think those are things that can really help. If you're not doing any of that, you're just relying on press releases,
3: Ugh.
1: It's not going to get the job done.
3: Yeah. That's a great segue to our doer segment. We have a segment that we do called The Doers. And our correspondent Candace McCollum is highlighting Chicagoland area nonprofits who are on the ground doing the work every day. Let's take a moment to spotlight one of them. Here's Candace McCollum.
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3: Meeting the Moment is proud to present The Doers, a special feature shining a light on one of Chicagoland's premier nonprofit organizations. They lead with purpose and deliver real impact where it matters most. Now, meet this week's doer.
5: Good Saturday afternoon. I'm Candace McCollum, and welcome to another episode of The Doers. Right now, I am with Brittany Autry of Send Her Collective. How are you?
6: I am doing so well. Thank you for asking. How are you?
5: I am doing wonderful. Thank you for joining me this afternoon. Sure. For those who are learning about Centered Collective, what is your organization and what inspired you to create a space specifically centered around women?
6: Yes. So we are a Black women's wellness social enterprise. And it's a lot of words that essentially means we are absolutely 100% focused on healing techniques, modalities, strategies for Black women and girls. We do our work in the majority population of Black women. Obviously, some Black men trickle through sometimes, and you know, mm-hmm. people of other races and colors come through. But we specifically focus our work on Black women and Black girls. We do youth programming in high schools for girls aged 14 through 18 years old. We also offer retreats for Black women, and we have therapy for Black women as well. So we utilize those three mechanisms to serve the community and really make sure that we are anchoring our supports in those who are in most need, which, you know, right now for us is definitely Black women and Black girls.
5: Okay, I love it. Now, what gap do you see in the community that made you say, this needs to exist? I need to do this. And I'm the one to build it.
6: Started talking to my friends and kind of put a focus group together to ask them, what was it that you needed as a girl that you didn't have? I talked to my little cousins. As a girl, what types of things do you really feel like you need and you want access to that you don't have? And so with those focus groups, I was able to start to craft a curriculum. And then I pitched it to, you know, a couple of schools and talked to them about my dream, what my hope was for working with these Black girls and what I really wanted to create. And that was essentially a safe space to teach them how to learn to take care of themselves and to build wellness skills in their teens. And so they're not waiting until their 20s, 30s, 40s and beyond to seek out that help. Additionally, we wanted to make sure that it was specifically intentionally focused on Black girls. There are a lot of girl programming organizations out there, and obviously we love that, but making sure it was culturally sound and identity driven for Black girls so they could see themselves in the space was really, really critical in starting this project.
5: I love this. Is there still a stigma attached to being, going to seek therapy or going to seek out talking to somebody or being in touch with your emotions? Because like you said, you know, you got to start young, right? Because the mental and emotional space is very important. And I'm 39 years old and I'm just starting to realize, ooh, you got to take care of your peace, your mental and emotional health. Like, that's important.
6: Yes, absolutely.
5: So does that stigma exist?
6: 1,000%. Yes, absolutely. And it was so funny, even starting off. So we started off in the schools and the first group of girls, you know, were kind of like, what is this group about? You know, what are we going to be doing? Mm-hmm. Mental wellness. What is that? What do you mean when you say mental wellness? So, you know, I had to talk to them about when y'all have these very intense feelings and you don't know what to do with them, and then you end up lashing out at your teachers, we need to take care of your mental wellness, right? When you are upset with your boyfriend because he was on Instagram looking at another girl's picture and you're ready to right. go to his house and talk to his mama, right?
5: Right.
6: We got to take care of your mental health. So really trying to relate it to the everyday experiences they were having was really important. And
5: now the name Centered is powerful. I love it. Now, what does being centered mean to you?

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0: We are doing our third annual Activate Her Field Day, which is an opportunity for intergenerational women to come together and heal through play. So we'll be at Diet High School on June 27th from 10 a.m. to 3:30 p.m. on the south side of Chicago. 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It is so much fun. It is such an amazing, vibrant event every year. I would love for as many people as possible to come and definitely do that. 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It's a lot of letters. And of course, we are always looking for new opportunities to partner with organizations, to partner with schools.
1: Well, thank you so much for joining me on The Doers. I'm Candace McCollum, and that is Brittany Autry with Centered Collective. 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
2: Welcome back to Meeting the Moment. Thanks to our correspondent Candace McCollum for highlighting the Black Star Project and the amazing work that they do. Before the break, we were talking about what it really takes to shape a story that cuts through the noise. And off mic, we were having a conversation about the importance of presenting your story in a way that cannot get ignored. And again, we have Lucretia Kindred from Bright Star Community Outreach and Brandon Pope, president of the National Association of Black Journalists. And you made an excellent point while we were having the Doers segment about the way that a story is presented and making sure that it can't get ignored.
4: Yeah, so I really think it is important for NPO leaders to control the environment and make sure that they have a good grasp on who's in charge of releasing the story. Someone that really understands the work and understands the magnitude of what could happen if they are not careful. And so when we put our team together, they review every single thing that's going to be posted together, and they, you know, bounce ideas off of each other, right? Like, it's important, like Brandon said, to understand how this is going to be perceived. Is it really highlighting what's really important? And what's most important is the people that we serve. And so if it's going to have that sort of negative impact in any way, you've got to pull back and not decide to post that thing or story.
2: Can you talk, Brandon, to that point, and then also talk about how timing plays a role? Because I know a great story can get missed because it's either told at the wrong moment or there's a window that happens that, you know, then closes before they can tell the story. They may hesitate, they may jump the gun. So can you talk about that as well?
5: Yeah, you got to read the room. I mean, that's ultimately what you got to do.
2: Oh, my God.
5: So, for instance, you know, in my years in Chicago newsrooms, when I was over at WCIU, maybe we had like a major story in city council that day with the mayor. I'm trying to think of a good example. Maybe it's the tip minimum wage.
2: Oh, yeah.
5: Maybe,
2: that, maybe yeah, that. That's right? A good one.
5: Every newsroom in Chicago is going to be hyper fixated and locked in on that issue. And we all know Wednesdays are city council days. So if you are sending that press release on Wednesday at 2 o'clock, you're missing your window. Mm-hmm. That press release is either not going to be seen, or if it is, it's going to be dismissed. Mm-hmm. And some of that is not malicious. I see things all the time. I'm sure you see things all the time where if it's at the wrong time, I'll get back to it later.
4: Yeah.
5: Yep. And then later is too late. Mm-hmm. So you have to read the room and be aware as a nonprofit leader, as a communicator, of what's happening in the city at the same time so that you are not competing too much, right? Yeah. You also got to figure out, obviously, your optimal windows and days, right? Mm-hmm. You know, sending a press release at 9 p.m. at night, Right. You know,

0: ain't gonna do it, obviously.
1: I've actually gotten those.
0: Well, me too. And it's just like, why? Yeah. Sending a press release Saturday at 4. Probably not. But sending it like top of the morning when I wake up from my inbox at 7 a.m., got a higher chance of me seeing it because we all have a tendency to wake up, check and our scroll. Emails, and scroll, right? Yeah. That makes a lot more sense timing-wise because you got my attention right there. So you just got to really think about those things, read the room around you, and be selective because the timing really is everything so many times and getting that story told.
1: Mm-hmm. Yeah. And Lucretia, can you speak to that timing as well? Because again, like I said, you know, and I know it sounds like I'm hyping, but I'm really not hyping. I know the work that Bright Star does.
2: Yeah.
1: And when that controlled environment and the intentionality with which you all move,
2: yes,
1: you know, has really kind of been a standard setter for other NPOs in that way.
2: Yeah. So we always ask the question, like Brandon was saying, is this the appropriate time? When will we get the most traction? When will people see it? And if it's too late, it's okay not to say something. Like sometimes we feel like, oh, you know, I still need to put something out, but then it makes you look like you're late to the party, that you don't understand what happened, that this moment has moved on, that the decision has been made. So you really have to be clued in to the environment and what's going on and make that decision if it's the right moment for us to say something. So when we're thinking about whether it's a program that we're going to uplift, whether it's a statement that we want to release, it's like, okay, when are people going to be responding to this? When are they going to be seeing it? If there's an action or a vote that's getting ready to happen, we just went through this even with the installation of the new CEO for CPS. It's like, okay, when is this vote happening? When is the school board getting together? If we don't make this response before this group is getting together, then we might as well not say anything.
1: That's a good one. That is a good one. Brandon, I'm asking you a question. Being the leader of an NPO and also being a media head, have you ever had to push back on a narrative?
0: Mm-hmm. Yeah.
1: Can you please explain to other listeners how to do it? Because it's one thing to just say, that's not us. But how do you properly push back on a narrative and make sure that your story and your mission are protected?
0: Absolutely. The big thing for us as an organization, an NPO, as any 501c3, is we have to be nonpartisan. So I've had situations where, due to the nature of the city in Chicago, some people try to infuse politics onto our organization in a way that doesn't make sense. So for me, I just respectfully have to remind people and state for the record, NABJ is a nonpartisan organization dedicated to journalism education, youth advocacy. And really, just by reasserting what our mission and values are, I'm counteracting any narratives out there. Instead of maybe even saying exactly what the narratives are, because sometimes even naming what the narratives are can just inflame stories more, because people didn't hear about it be like, hey, what?
1: Yeah.
0: You know what I'm saying?
2: Right.
0: You know, so our approach has always been, when we get into things like that, just reassert our mission and values.
1: Yeah.
0: And do it very clearly. But also, you know, when we do have any potential things we need to speak on that are controversial, we have checks and balances like any organization would. It goes through many eyes and ears. I have folks that draft the statement. I look at the statement, and we as a board make a decision on language. We have a national office that sometimes we consult with on these things, and then it goes out. And that statement is it. We don't. There's no press tour.
1: Right.
0: There's no extra. The statement is the statement, and usually it doesn't give you that much. It just gives you just enough,
1: right?
0: So you keep it simple, reassert your values, and you don't really have to attack it or respond to whatever is being accused or alleged directly, because there are going to be people out there who aren't in the know who are going to be like, well, wait.
1: Mm-hmm.
0: What happened?
1: Mm-hmm.
0: Well, I need to look into that.
1: Mm-hmm.
0: Y'all hear about this? And it becomes a whole thing. We know in the social media age, too, oftentimes a mistruth becomes the truth.
1: Yes.
0: No matter how much you push back on it or try to fact check.
1: Yeah. Mm-hmm. Can you speak to, and guys, if you want to call in 773-591-1690, if you have a question for Lucretia Kindred or for Brandon Pope about communication strategies for non-for-profits, and we are talking about controlling and shaping your own narrative, can you speak to the difference between, when it comes to telling your story, shaping your narrative, the difference between how you communicate that to the people you serve versus how you communicate that to potential funders?
2: I think there are some things that need to be consistent in both stories. The way you do your work, the why behind your work, that's not going to change. The folks that are receiving the services or that you're providing opportunities or answering challenges for really care about a couple of things. That you're going to be there and do what you say you're going to do and be consistent with it, and that you have their best interests at heart, right? But a funder cares about that too. Mm-hmm. A good funder, right? Someone that's not writing the check. And so I think the only additional pieces that you will need to add for that funder is more volume into how you're doing this impact with more people, right? They want to see how far or what their return on investment really is. But the basis of what you're doing, it should be some consistencies between their story. Now, if it looks completely different,
1: that's why I asked.
2: That's a problem.
1: Yeah.
2: Because you are basically putting on some veneers with your funders, and the people that you're serving really know the truth. So if they ever pay attention and call you out on it, then you're really in trouble.
1: Yeah.
2: Right? And so I think that there has to be some consistency between the two. One just wants to know a little bit more in depth than the other.
1: That's why I asked that question, because I know from a couple of instances of people that I know who either work for or lead a couple of nonprofits that I'm familiar with, initially at the beginning of, you know, their kind of service journey, they thought it had to be completely different. And it negatively impacted the way not only that they were perceived, but it also impacted the way that they were able to service the communities that they're called to.
2: You know, so I can see that happening.
1: And I think that with the pressure that is on right now for NPOs, that there is a pressure to present differently, but not in a way that continues to necessarily highlight the mission of what they do, but to present differently so they can be seen as something else entirely, instead of just finding a better way to present the mission, to present the story, and to present the work that they do.
2: Yeah. So I know that we went through that, you know, when all of the, I mean, anybody that is applying for grant funding, whether it's from a state or federal level, everybody got the notices about, you know, what buzzwords could not be included in all of that. And so it kind of sent a wave of fear through the environment. However, what we stay true to is what we do.
1: Yeah.
2: Right? The work is the work. And so we just found a way to uplift it, but staying really closely aligned with who we are. Right? And so, because one, you don't want the people that you're serving to feel like, oh, you're ashamed of me, or, oh, at a moment's notice, you're just going to change for a dollar.
1: Yes.
2: Right?
1: Yes.
2: And so we stood in our truth and who we serve is who we serve.
1: Yeah.
2: And if there is other ways that we need to diversify our funding, and that's what I think nonprofit leaders have to be okay with, right? Yeah. If this particular bucket or this particular partner does not want to fund you because of how you are presenting or wording yourself, then that's probably a relationship that you have to sunset. I know that's hard to hear as a nonprofit leader, because you're like, okay, now what are we going to do? However, at the end of the day, are you going to change your work?
1: Right.
2: Are you going to not serve those people?
1: Right.
2: What are we doing? Right. So if you're going to stay in that same lane, then you've got to think about other ways to diversify your funding.
1: Yeah, Brandon, can you comment on that as well?
0: Yeah, you got to get creative. Fundraising is always the biggest challenge, correct? And I think it's to a point, you kind of spoke to this, we have to not be so reliant on grants.
1: Mm-hmm. Yeah.
0: And,
1: yeah,
0: you know, that sector of funding.
1: Yeah.
0: Sometimes we really got to dig into the old school ways of classic fundraising. Mm-hmm. I'm talking bake sales.
1: Yeah.
0: I'm talking raffles. I'm talking merchandise.
1: Yeah.
0: You know, things that can actually be, in a business sense, get us revenue and money.
2: That's right.
0: In a different way. We got to get creative about that. And,
2: yeah,
0: and that's going to look different for different organizations, right?
2: Yeah.
0: Like, I know for our organization, you know, our funding needs are diverse.
1: Mm-hmm.
0: We need funding for the programs we do.
1: Yeah.
0: We need funding for travel and honorariums for speakers and workshop presenters. We need funding for scholarships and giving out scholarships,
1: mm-hmm,
0: to students. And we need funding to rent locations,
1: mm-hmm,
0: for a different event,
1: mm-hmm,
0: and things like,
1: yeah,
0: that, which,
1: yeah,
0: can be pricey in itself. And food, all those things add up. If we relied solely on just the private sector and grants,
1: mm-hmm,
0: to get us money, we would be broke.
1: Yeah.
0: I'm just being completely honest, because the well is dried up a little,
1: mm-hmm,
0: bit,
1: yeah,
0: right?
1: Mm-hmm. Yeah.
0: So we have to rely on membership dues. We have to rely on getting out in the community and having different type of festivals or,
1: mm-hmm,
0: engagement events. We raffled off some convention registrations, right? That nets us some money right there,
1: yeah,
0: right? You just got to get creative with things and find ways to get alternative. And I'd also say this. Think away from traditional,
1: mm-hmm,
0: foundations. Think about those family foundations.
1: Yeah.
0: Think of, you know, those,
1: yeah,
0: those,
1: yeah,
0: often go untouched.
1: Yeah.
0: There's some rich families out there that just get together every Thanksgiving. They're like, who are we giving money to this,
2: right,
0: year?
1: Yeah.
2: Right.
1: You,
2: yeah,
1: wanna,
0: you wanna
1: who
0: be on that,
2: know,
0: list.
1: Yeah. And how can I get to know them?
2: Right.
0: Exactly.
2: Right.
1: Like,
0: exactly,
1: how do I build a relationship with them? We had Carl West and Carolyn from Buffy on the Black United Fund of Illinois. And they were saying the same thing.
2: Yeah.
1: That, you know, like, we tell our stories to the large funders. We tell our stories to these foundations and,
0: uh-huh,
1: all these other things. We'll tell your story to, you know, Mrs., you know, Peterson, who,
2: mm-hmm,
1: lives on the north side,
2: mm-hmm,
1: you know, who's looking to, you know, sow into someone that's doing good work in the community, building those,
2: right,
1: outside relationships,
0: uh-huh,
1: and telling, how do non-for-profits make that pivot in the communication when they're telling their story to the private funders?
2: I would say that what we found success in doing is taking the time to build those relationships first,
1: yes,
2: right? Understanding and doing simple things like lunch and learns,
1: mm-hmm,
2: inviting people to learn more about what we do. And then once we know who they are, cultivating those,
1: yeah,
2: relationships and spending time with them. And then once you get people in a room, there is power in the collaborative.
1: Yeah.
2: Right?
1: Yeah.
2: There's true power in the collaborative. So if you're bringing folks together, the best compliment that, or the best request that you can ask is for them to introduce you to other people.
0: Mm-hmm.
2: And then once that continues to happen, and if I've convinced you to buy into our work and you understand it,
1: mm-hmm,
2: you're gonna go and you're gonna tell your auntie, you're gonna tell your cousin, you're,
0: mm-hmm,
2: gonna tell,
1: right,
2: your boss, you're gonna tell, you know, other business owners in your community about us, and you're gonna be like, listen, I gotta talk to Lucretia, I gotta talk to Pastor Harris, because,
1: yeah,
2: they're,
1: yeah,
2: doing something wonderful over there, and it's,
1: mm-hmm,
2: it's worthwhile work that we want to be a part of,
0: mm-hmm,
2: and so I think we have to be able to step from behind the desk.
1: Mm-hmm.
2: A lot of nonprofit leaders are really afraid to take that balance and time and really get out and talk to people,
0: mm-hmm,
2: in the way that we really should. And we're going to need more of that to survive in this landscape.
1: Definitely.
0: Got to get your hands dirty.
1: Yes.
2: Yeah.
1: Say that again. Please say that again.
0: Get in the arena.
1: Yes.
0: Yeah, absolutely. Get your hands dirty.
1: Yeah.
0: Got to.
1: Okay, Brandon, let me ask you this question. Is there a story you never want to tell about your organization? What story do you never, ever,
0: well,
1: want to tell?
0: I don't know if I vocalize it
1: as,
0: out here.
1: Or want as part of your... Let me rephrase it.
0: Mm-hmm.
1: What is a way that your narrative should never be presented?
0: Hmm.
1: Well, I know it's tough. I'm making it tough on purpose.
0: Yeah. I mean, your narrative should never be presented in a way that would potentially cause offense to any other party or organization.
1: Mm-hmm.
0: You don't want your organization beefing with other organizations. You don't want any perception of being called out or other people calling out shots or whatever. I think that's one.
1: Mm-hmm.
0: You never want your brand story to be attached to anything messy.
1: Mm-hmm.
0: Or anything that has potentially any connotation of so. So, you know, I'm very careful about who we partner with and who we collaborate with, who we invite. There's got to be some form of gatekeeping. Mm-hmm. You know, we've been there's some Chicago rappers who have wanted to work with us. Mm-hmm. And I'm just being honest. I've said mm-hmm. we can't. Because,
1: yeah.
0: you know, you rap it about XYZ, and that does not align with our mission. I don't know who's looking for you.
1: Yeah.
0: And the last thing I need is my organization in a headline on a major news station with something terrible happening, right? So, like, these are the things you got to think about, too, as an organizational leader, a nonprofit leader, is, like, your goal should be to do no harm, mm-hmm. right? And mm-hmm. so that means sometimes being super cautious, even with who you partner with, who you ally with, and who you invite into your spaces.
1: Lucretia, can you speak to that? Because that is a bullhorn moment. Yeah. Like, that is a stand on the mountaintop and holler moment, because I don't know that all nonprofits understand that importance mm-hmm. and how it can not only negatively affect the narrative, but it can uproot everything that they've done so far.
2: Uh-huh. Yeah, so I think that you have to have clarity about what your standards are. If you are willing to just enter into a partnership with someone because of the moment or the hype that it can potentially bring, you're going to find yourself in trouble really fast. Mm-hmm. And so if you are clear on what your standards are as an organization and what that would look like, what partnership means, and if that organization or that individual doesn't align with that it's for somebody.
1: Right.
2: But it's just not for you. And you have to be okay with that. And sometimes nonprofit leaders are in a rush to be on the edge or doing mm-hmm. something trendy. Mm-hmm. And then once it's done, it's like, oh, wait, maybe I shouldn't have done that.
0: And you need to make sure if you're going to jump into those things, you got to be authentic to who you are.
2: Correct.
1: Yes.
0: Because, you know, the word cringe is a thing now.
1: Oh, yeah. Mm-hmm.
0: And you don't want to be doing nothing or you're just hopping on a trend and it doesn't fit. Yeah. Anything of what you do, you were just hoping to be viral.
2: Right.
0: People don't like it when mm-hmm. they see it. It comes off too obvious, right?
1: Yeah.
0: Got to
1: yeah.
0: avoid that at all costs. You want to be authentic mm-hmm. in everything you do. So find the trends that work for you. You don't got to hop on every dance.
2: That's right.
0: You don't got to use every viral TikTok sound, right?
1: That's a t-shirt. We do have one caller. Emily, welcome to WVON. No. She's not coming up. Oh, that's the guest for the next one? Okay, no problem. Thank you. Emily, I almost stole you and dragged you into this conversation. Look, for a closing question real quick, if somebody's story never makes a headline, how can they make sure that it still makes an impact?
0: That's a good one. Well, yeah, here. Media coverage is always great.
2: Mm-hmm.
0: Yeah. I think people need to rethink sometimes what media coverage is the best media coverage. We have this, and look, this is tough for me to say as a person that comes from the TV world. We all have this tendency to think that, oh, we got our client on TV. We're on TV. Therefore, that's the biggest thing. Look at us on XYZ station.
2: Mm-hmm.
0: Less and less people are watching TV than ever before.
1: Sure. Mm-hmm.
0: The latest Nielsen report showed that for the first time ever, more people watch YouTube than they do linear TV.
2: Mm-hmm. mm-hmm.
0: That tells you that the most eyes are not on a local TV broadcast. The most eyes are on these things called our phones,
2: yes.
0: right? So, yes, it feels good and looks good, especially for traditionalists, to have those legacy media appearances.
2: Mm-hmm.
0: But those legacy media appearances are not getting the traction you think they are.
2: Mm-hmm.
0: Often they're not.
1: Yeah.
0: Because people are not as tapped in, especially the audiences you are trying to cater to.
2: Mm-hmm.
0: And this can be really depends on the organization sometimes.
2: Yeah.
0: But we got to remember, TV audiences lean older, mm-hmm. right? Usually 55 and up.
1: Yes.
0: And that's even ticking up. If you're trying to reach, you know, millennial Gen X population, or you're trying to reach even Gen Z, you need to be really tailor focusing your messaging strategy to the digital, mm-hmm. to podcasts,
1: yes,
0: to that sort of space,
1: yes.
0: right?
1: Yes,
0: and going beyond. So that means getting creative with your partnerships.
2: Mm-hmm.
0: Maybe instead of sticking to just a traditional, we're going to pitch to radio, TV, newspaper. You're like, you know what? What's the Word TV is a great online Instagram platform. Maybe I can do a partnership with them.
1: Yeah,
0: you know, figuring out who are the influencers who are really telling great stories in our community. Is there a partnership we can have there that's going to be more authentic and get more traction? I just think we got to think a little outside the box from what we usually do media-wise.
1: This has been such a great conversation. Well, I'm so grateful to you guys. Oh, my God. Amazing, amazing. Special thank you to Lakeisha Kindred from Brightstar Community Outreach. Thank you to Brandon Pope, president of the National Association of Black Journalists, Chicago Chapter.
0: You know it.
1: This has been Meeting the Moment. Guys, thank you for hanging with us this Saturday. We'll see you next Saturday at 12 noon. For more information, go to Meeting the Moment on WVON.com/meeting the moment. Have a good one.

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5: Joe's Landscaping. This is Joe.
6: I'd like an estimate to install a sprinkler system in the forest.
5: Okay, your property's on forest land?
6: No. It is the forest.
5: I don't follow.
6: Well, I'm calling around for estimates to install sprinklers throughout our forests.
5: What?
6: Let me explain. We're a grassroots group looking for funding to combat people's recklessness with fire in the forest. We can't get funding if we don't have an estimate, so, you know.
5: Are you serious?
6: Yeah. We're calling it the National Sprinkler System. Isn't that great?
5: You want to know how much a sprinkler system would run you? For the forest?
6: Uh-huh.
5: That doesn't even make sense, sir.
6: Oh, no. Oh, you know what? You're right. Maybe we should just map out Olympic National Forest first.
5: Is this a joke?
6: No. Imagine being able to flip a switch and put a fire out.
5: Flip a switch. You know how much land you're talking about?
6: I know. It seems big, Joe.
5: It ain't seems big.
6: Well, they built that pipeline thing. That's pretty big.
5: No. I'm sorry. I can't help.
6: Wait, Joe.
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0: What's up? It's Carl West. I'm back at you again. We are here at the Community Health Focus Hour, brought to you by the Urban Health Initiatives on WVON. And of course, it must be the end of the month, but it's not. I'm actually filling in for someone. I'm filling in for Dr. Miller, of course, who typically does the first of the month. She filled in for me last week, which was the last Saturday of the month. So here I am, all ready to go. It's a wonderful Saturday. It's a little chilly today, but we are excited about the weekend. And look, we got what I consider to be a very serious topic. A lot of times we have fun with topics, and a lot of times we have very serious topics. And actually, all topics are serious, but some are more fun than others. But this one is really, really serious. And we want to make sure that we have you tuning in. You want to make sure that you call in 773-591-1690, 773-591-1690 to get you to participate. And it's, again, a very serious topic. I'm Carl West, and here we are. Look, I got to read this because this is very important. Our focus on today's show is about breast cancer, but more specifically, breast density and the importance of early detection. We know statistically breast cancer runs much higher for African-American women, a rate of about 40% higher than white women, but early detection can help reduce the survival rate, and today we are discussing the importance of knowing what breast density is and its early detection. And we have three guests. I have one in studio and two who are calling. Let me first say what's up to my in studio guest, and her name is Leslie Ferris Yerger. What's up?
1: What's up? Hello. It's so nice to be here to talk about my favorite topic, breast density.
0: Your favorite serious topic.
1: That's right.
0: Yes.
1: Yes.
0: And so on the live line, we have Lorraine Moreno. What's up, Lorraine Moreno?
2: Hi. Good afternoon. My name is Lorraine Moreno, and I'm the Director of Women's Health Programs at Chicago Family Health Center, and so happy to be here to talk about this serious topic.
0: Yes. Thank you for joining us this afternoon. And my final call-in guest is Curtie Kulkarni. What's up? How you doing?
3: What's up, Carl? I'm super excited to be here. Hi, Leslie.
1: Hello.
3: Hi, Lauren.
0: Let me be honest with you.
2: Who are you?
0: Let me be honest with you. I spent about 5 minutes getting a tutorial on how to say your name. Leslie was over here giving me a tutorial, and so I have her to thank for me getting it right the first time. And so that means I'm a good student, I guess.
1: Absolutely.
3: Thanks, Leslie, for trying. You can go with Curtie if that's easier.
0: Well, no. Take my word for it. Once I got through this first intro, QT is all it's going to be. I don't want to have no errors on my scoreboard, okay? So we're going to keep it just as simple as possible. And again, I am so happy to have you guys. And I want to thank our wonderful executive producer for putting this topic together. She is always in the studio making sure that we are running this ship as tightly as possible. What's up, Twyla Jenkins? I'm good.
1: Hello.
0: I'm good. Y'all probably heard her a few times because she filled in once for me on another very serious topic that I just ran from once I saw the sheet. I was like, y'all want me to talk about that? I said, no. I said, this is a woman's topic right here. I got to stay away from that. That's taboo to a man. So she had that about a month ago, I think it was. And so and she's been rolling ever since. So look, let's get right into this. Let me first go back and circle around to Leslie. And Leslie, give us a brief intro on who you are, one, and two, how did you find yourself in this very serious space of breast cancer density?
1: Thank you so much for having me. And it all started about 7.5 years ago now when I was diagnosed with stage 4 breast cancer a couple months after an all-clear mammogram. And, you know, it was really the shock of my life. I had no idea that I had cancer, and it was found through what is called an incidental finding. So that would mean sort of found by accident.
0: Okay.
1: And we weren't looking for cancer, or certainly not metastatic cancer at all. But nonetheless, fast forward, and I was diagnosed with stage 4 breast cancer. And I found out that the reason that it wasn't seen on my mammograms is because of breast density, which I didn't know anything about at the time. Now, that's been 7.5 years, and we, I'm just going to say we the public, we the people, the word is more out about breast density now than it was then. But that's the reason. And I founded My Density Matters 4 years ago to empower women to find out their breast density and learn their additional screening options.
0: Sure.
1: And to advocate for themselves. And you'll come to understand what that really means by the end of the show, because Dr. Kilcarney and also Lorraine will tell us about additional screening for women with dense breasts, et cetera. But the real reason is I don't want my story to become anybody else's story. It's not a story that really should be told.
0: Sure.
1: You know, I had my mammogram, and then, you know, it had probably been there for 10 years, and it was found out through an imaging of my bones. And so I don't want my story to become anybody else's story, and that's why I'm here, and that's why I wake up every day and do this work.
0: Thank you so much. Curdy, let me apologize, first of all. When I heard Leslie say Dr. Kilcarney, I don't think I stated that in your name initially, so forgive me for not putting no respect on your name, doctor, okay? So please forgive me. Now,
3: no problem.
0: Now, the same to you. Give us a brief overview of who you are and how'd you get into this space dealing with breast cancer, please.
3: So a lot of people call me Dr. KK. If that is easier, Carl, you could do that. Just wanted to throw it out there.
0: Thank you.
3: I completed medical school. After that, I finished my training or residency in radiology, and then I specialized for 1 year in breast imaging. It's a fellowship, and that means that I, for that 1 year, all I did is dedicated breast imaging. So what actually a radiologist does is, you know, interprets mammograms, MRIs, ultrasounds, but also does biopsies, procedures to actual, not just screen for cancer, but detect cancer. So the fellowship was really exciting. I got some really good mentors along the way, and my training was at the University of Chicago, and then I decided to stay on as an attending at the University of Chicago doing breast imaging and abdominal imaging. I had also done a 1 year of fellowship in abdominal imaging. And it's been a great journey. I've been at the University of Chicago for 15 years. I wear a few hats. I'm the vice chair for communications at the department. I'm also the medical director of the community practices, because now we have multiple offsite locations, as you know. We're not only at Hyde Park, but at multiple other locations that we offer breast imaging and breast care. And I also am the fellowship director, so I teach our residents and fellows how to become a good radiologist and how do we actually find cancer advocate for the patients and spread the word around.
0: Okay. Thank you, Dr. KK. And the same to you, Lorraine. Give us a brief overview on who you are and how'd you get in this space dealing with breast cancer, please. Thank you.
4: Sure. So I work for FQHC, Federally Qualified Health Center, and I've been there for about 30 years and worked in several roles. In 2010, we were invited to be part of the Illinois Breast and Cervical Cancer Program, which is just a fantastic opportunity. And by the way, I work directly with Leslie and indirectly with Dr. Kilcarney in referrals to be able to service our women. We were able to engage our hospitals, our local hospitals, South Shore, Roseland Hospital, University of Chicago, Mount Sinai, St. Anthony, and we have one more hospital that I killed. I did say Mount Sinai. But these hospitals will work with us to ensure that our women are able to receive the services that they need diagnostically. And once we started getting, again, this is a state-funded program, federally funded for the uninsured and the most needed services, it was just something that I totally was engaged in with the partnerships, being able to educate the community, have them aware of the opportunity that we have, that this is a no-barrier program. The only barrier is that they have to live in the state of Illinois. So I've totally immersed myself in this project, and 5 years ago found out that I had breast cancer. So it was interesting being on the other end of the spectrum, which even more encouraged me to be part of getting the word out and letting people know, letting our women know, letting our men know that it's so important to do that evaluation, to do that breast exam, and find out and access care as soon as possible.
0: Again, thank you for that. And I also want to thank all three of you ladies for coming in and sharing your stories. It's going to be a great conversation. But before we start this conversation, I want to ask our Facebook friends to share this show and invite your friends and family members to listen to WVON. You can also call in at 773-591-1690. Now, let me first just start giving my involvement and my association with breast cancer. I was sharing this with Leslie when she came here, and we were chatting before the show, that my mother is now, she's a year removed from breast cancer, and so far, so good. She gets her quarterly checkups, and so, but I was telling Leslie, and she can attest to this, that my mother was petrified. I mean, you're talking about constant communications. I'm the only child that's still here in the city. My brother and sister live out of state. So, of course, she had to lean on me. Of course, she also has a husband. But, you know, the more the merrier. And she has a sister who also lives here. And she was going to every treatment with her. But that chemo thing, I saw it. It just took a toll on her. And so we were glad to see her come on the other side, and we continue to pray that her and others who have come through it just continue to be well and live happy, prosperous lives, and pray that others who find themselves in this situation can also find some resolve. And I think there's a question that I had asked before we start this conversation, really, and that is, and that's going to be to Lorraine. Matter of fact, to all three of you guys, I asked a very important question. And that is, I mean, cancer has been around. Breast cancer, of course, has been around for decades. I mean, maybe centuries if we go back looking at it. And there has been a lot of fundraising and money raised to eradicate breast cancer. And I was just curious to know if anyone can answer these questions, answer the question, all three of you can. Where are we at in finding a cure, if there is one, and a better solution or a better diagnosis for breast cancer? Because I'm still kind of dumbfounded to that in itself, just seeing my mother go through it, though. But I didn't really do that much educating of myself. I was just kind of watching and just being a son to her. But I was curious about that, watching her go through this. Where we at in finding a cure for breast cancer, if we're close? Because a lot of money has been raised. I understand billions and billions of dollars have been raised. Yes, first, Leslie, you.
1: You know, Carl, I wish that I could answer that 100%.
0: Sure.
1: But what I do know is that the treatments are getting better and better all the time. So that's where a lot of the money goes, okay. is for treatments. And I'll use myself as an example. The survival, the 5-year survival rate, once you have stage 4 breast cancer, it's about 30%, and it used to be lower, but it's getting higher all the time. I know lots of people like myself who are behind. You know, we're beyond that 5-year mark now because of some of the treatments that we've been able to take. Mm-hmm. So the question that you ask, I think, is a very complicated one, and one that I wish I could answer outright, but I really can't. But I do know the treatments are getting better.
0: And that's a good answer right there in itself, that people can know that the treatment is there to help anyone who find themselves in this uncomfortable situation.
1: Yes.
0: Anything to add to that, Lorraine, please?
4: Sure. I could say that, you know, just in comparison, talking to survivors that have been way over over 10 years, that some of the treatments that they had were quite difficult, that were much more painful. So I want to say that just as on the receiving end, you know, having the treatment, having the ability to be cancer-free, to be a survivor, has improved. But you know what? The word, getting that word out, still isn't enough. We're still not letting people know about it and getting them into screening services. And to me, you know, some of the funding sources have to continue to be focused towards that, because we have so many people that just have not gone for their screenings.
0: Thank you. Dr. KK, you want to add something to that? Dr. KK, you want to add something to that, please?
5: Oh, sorry. I had not unmuted my button on the phone.
0: That's okay.
5: Okay. So when I think of this problem, I'm going to categorize this into these three bins, the first one being screening or early detection, and then comes the treatment, and then before that, what I want to really focus on is actual prevention. Okay, so when it comes to screening, a little bit to what Lorraine said, I think access is still a problem. A lot of women still don't know when they need to start screening. If they have a strong family of breast cancer, what do they need to do? If they have dense breasts, what's the next step? And the invasive breast cancer, so new cases for 2025, you know, in the American Cancer Society estimates like 300,000 new cases. So the number of cancers have still stayed the same, but the mortality has gone down, and the treatment traits, like what Leslie said, have gotten better. And what we have learned in the last decade has been about understanding more about the biology of the tumor, because now we're getting smarter. We're understanding why some people have this type of breast cancer versus that type of breast cancer, because there are various factors that are responsible, especially receptors that are responsible, because breast cancer is driven by hormones. So the estrogen, progesterone, and what is known as a HER2 receptor. So we have now understood a little bit more through research about the types of breast cancer and how do we tackle those cancers differently. But we still need to do a lot more work about personalizing the screening program, because there are women who get mammograms every year religiously but not get breast cancer, and that's wonderful. But there are some women who get screening mammogram every year but still could get a interval cancer, which is very aggressive, and it came out of nowhere, and now we have to treat that because it's a large mass, the lymph nodes involved. And then there's another type or another scenario where there's something known as a triple negative cancer, where it came, but it keeps coming back. So how do we tackle those problems, or how do we know which ones are coming back? And if I have that, how do I prevent? Could there be a pill that prevents me from coming back? If I have a genetic mutation, how do I nip this thing in the bud so I make sure I reduce my risk? Not just by removing breasts, that's not the solution. What is it that I could do to change my genetic makeup so I do not, this doesn't turn into a breast cancer? So there are still a lot of problems that are still are not answered, and there's a ton of research going on those fields.
0: Thank you, Dr. KK. Let me go again, 773-591-1690, 773-591-1690. If you have any questions or comments, and also you can go to Facebook. We see a couple of comments up there. But let me swing this right back to Leslie and the billion-dollar question, of course, and your subject matter is, what is breast density, and why is it important to understand this?
1: Okay. I'm going to explain this in the most layman's terms that I can. So breast density is all of those things in our breast that are basically not fat. So that would be the glands, ducts, on all the connective tissue that make up our breast. And some people have a little bit of that, and some people have a lot of it, and most people are kind of somewhere in between. And then what other component our breast is fat. So our breasts are made up of fat and that fibroglandular connective tissue, which is the density. Why is this important? It's really important for two reasons. One is the more density that you have, the harder it is to find cancer on a mammogram because density and cancer both appear white on a mammogram. Mm. And I know that Dr. KK can tell us all about having to look at a mammogram and try to find cancer in someone who's got dense breast. The other factor that's really, really important about density is that the higher your density, the higher your risk of getting breast cancer. So it's kind of a double whammy. Harder to see, higher risk. And so that's really why everyone needs to know their breast density to know how well a mammogram may be able to see their cancer and to enter that into their risk factors. It's not the only risk, but it is a risk.
0: Is density, because I have seen television, of course, and I've seen experience with my mother again, is density the part under the arm? Because whenever I see somebody, a woman, doing a testing for breast cancer, they always do under the arm, the back part, right?
1: No, it's there. In the breast itself.
0: It's in the total breast.
1: Yeah, and the only way to see density is on a mammogram.
0: Only way to see it. You can't feel it.
1: No, people think, oh, I've got, dense breasts because they're firm or something. Has nothing to do with size, has nothing to do with feel. The only way you can really tell your mammographic density is to get a mammogram and have the radiologist, somebody like Dr. KK, interpret it and tell you how much density you have.
0: Is density broken down into categories?
1: Yes. There are four categories.
0: Okay.
1: Category A is something called a fatty breast. So that's not much density at all. So that breast is made up primarily of fat. And in that breast, you can see cancer really, really well because fat shows up black on a mammogram. And again, the cancer shows up as white. So the contrast is really, really good. Easy to see. And then the opposite of that is category D, which is called extremely dense. And so your mammogram looks almost completely white. And it's really hard to see the white on white of a cancer that might be in that breast. And then there's two categories in between. Scattered fibroglandular tissue is category B. And that means some density, but still primarily fat. I'm using very lay language here. And then there's something called heterogeneously dense, which is a lot of density, but not all. And so, if we had pictures to look at and all that, we could probably better explain it.
0: Sure.
1: But that's it in a nutshell.
0: Thank you. Dr. KK, the normal eye just could not identify at all if a woman had breast cancer or density. Is that correct based on what I'm hearing Leslie express? Yes, no?
5: So on physical exam, you cannot determine the breast density like Leslie said. It is something that comes up on a mammogram, and it is something that you will see in the report of the mammogram because that's what the breast radiologist or a radiologist is going to interpret. And the big news that happened in the breast imaging world was that the FDA passed the breast density, National Dense Breast Reporting was passed. It's called the Breast Density Law, which was passed in September 2024. And I think that is really changing a lot more, understanding of breast density for women. And Leslie, I'm sure you're also seeing this, that women are more aware and can understand if they have dense breast tissue or not. Because now the new rule says that the radiologist needs to mention the density on the report, and the provider should inform the patient about the breast density. It is mandatory. And that will be helpful because then it's shared decision making and further testing that is needed can be then mentioned or recommended to the patient. And this is definitely going to help with the early breast cancer detection and diagnosis. because, like Leslie said, in a category C and D, it's really difficult for us radiologists to find cancer. There are some tricks and tools. Number one is I really think all women should get a 3D mammogram, but if there is a facility that has a 2D mammogram, then and if you have dense breasts, please do yourself a favor. Do not get a mammogram on a 2D. It has to be a 3D mammogram. A 3D mammogram or tomosynthesis is, from a patient's, from a woman's perspective, getting a mammogram, you're not going to be able to tell any the difference. But from the radiologist's perspective, we get a stack of images, not just one single image, and they are 1 millimeter apart. And we look at that stack, so if there's any overlapping tissue, we can tell that a little better. And if there's cancer hiding behind that dense breast tissue, we can see the cancer a little better.
0: Thank you.
5: That is not enough. So the rule is if you have category C or D breast density, adjunct screening in the form of an automated whole breast ultrasound or MRI is recommended. And it's something that is mentioned in the report, and it's something that women should look in their MyChart and talk to your primary care provider, breast specialist, genetic counselor if you see one, and just get better educated about this so you get better guidance.
0: Thank you, thank you. 773-591-1690, 773-591-1690. Call in or make comments, questions. Lorraine, here's a good one for you, and is breast density, is it genetic, and also can a woman's breast density change over time?
6: Okay, I've got those answers for you, but I do want to say that the education part, you know, just linking off of what Dr. Kulkarni and Leslie said, it's so important to educate the patients on density, understanding what it is. And now that the reports that are coming in, they're required to indicate density, it's such a an advantage to be able to work with our patient and educate them. But is breast density inherited? Yes, it is. Nearly one half of women over 40 years or older have dense breasts, a little tongue-tied there. But the density can be genetic, but it can also be influenced by other things like obesity and hormonal factors. And decreasing breast density, it can change with aging. If you have children, that also, if you have had children, it also can decrease your density. But density typically after menopause, it may decrease. It may be slower, though, with some hormone changes. Some women that are on hormone therapy, though, can reverse that decline in density. So women who may have had a hysterectomy and are receiving hormonal therapy, or who have had hot flashes and have had the need of hormonal therapy, may also decline that the density change. So short answer is yes, it can often be inherited.
0: Thank you, thank you. Just in case you just tuned in, this is Carl West, and we are here on the Community Health Focus Hour, brought to you by the University of Chicago Medicine Urban Health Initiative, and we are talking breast cancer density. We had a caller, Steve, my man Steve. Talk to us, brother.
7: Well, thank you for taking my call. I appreciate that. A couple of things.
0: Yes.
7: Quickly, my mother years ago died of breast.

0: magazine that it is always germane to women and not men, and men get breast cancer. How can that change? And I am also disappointed in your panel's answer as to where these trillions of dollars over the decades have gone to in terms of breast disease and breast cancer. And one would think that, at least I would think, that the rate of breast cancer, the incidence rate would have decreased substantially, the survival rates would have increased. And, you know, in other words, where is all the money going to? Has it been effectively used? Thank you very much for taking my call, and I'll sit and listen.
1: Thank you, Steve. First of all, you are absolutely correct about men having breast cancer, because it was part of our question on the back end of this discussion. You just got ahead of us, and I'm sure each one of the guests will address that, because this is definitely a question on the board right now. And then second of all, I agree with you. That's why I asked the question about a lot of money, a lot of funds is being raised about cancer in general over the years. And I don't know if, and I think that you heard them each say that they couldn't tell you exactly how the money is being used, but they do know one thing for sure, and that is that the treatment has become not perfect, but it definitely has improved over the years. If I'm not mistaken, I think Dr. KK mentioned that 10-year period where she saw the difficulties early on. Then in the latter part of it, it gets much easier and less painful. And so if anybody else wants to address him, you can, or we can just continue to move on.
2: Yeah, I can address Steve. Steve, I just want to say, as far as the question about the funding being spent, we're not necessarily on the research side. We're on the care side. And, you know, we do see statistics. We do follow statistics. So we can see the changes, but the researchers are the ones that have better statistics, I guess, that could report, and that would probably be a different topic to talk about. But as far as men having breast cancer, yes, 1% of men have breast cancer. The reason why there's so much attention around women is because they're the higher percentage. But in the Illinois Breast and Cervical Cancer Program, we were able to now fund the services, and this has been for the past maybe 4 or 5 years, for men to receive services as well. And I was going to touch on that, but we did service 2 men who found breast lumps, and we did have them have ultrasounds. Very fortunate for them, they did not have cancer, but it's very important to us. And as we go out in the community for our IDCCP program, we now have male chest models with breast lumps in them. We have information that we share with our males as well as our females. So it's happening. It's out there. And again, the part of really trying to educate our communities and trying to educate as much as we can getting out there, that's what we need to continue to do. And I'm sorry that you never had the opportunity to see any of that, but you will. And hopefully it'll be coming to a neighborhood near you so you can see these vehicles. But we do recognize that men do get breast cancer, and we do encourage them to do self-breast exams as well.
1: Thank you, Lorraine. Thank you. Leslie, you want to add something to that?
3: Yeah, I'll just add to what, you know, Lorraine's good comments were there. I do think that the men's breast cancer awareness is increasing. I have a good friend who runs the Men's Breast Cancer Alliance, and she spoke at the last breast cancer conference that I was at. And so, you know, there is more attention being paid to it, as there should be. No one should be left out of the breast cancer conversation, because anyone with breasts, and, you know, men do have breasts, sort of, can get breast cancer. And so I am seeing the awareness increase, so that's a good thing.
1: Let me ask a question, unless you want to add something, Dr. KK.
4: I just want to add a couple of things, you know, to Steve. So in response to your question, the reason there's more focus or there's more talks about women developing, because there are more women that develop breast cancer than men. You heard that Lauren mentioned 1%, and so it's a lesser number than in women. It's 13, and it's also the second most common cause of death after lung cancer. And also, it is true.

0: dominate women, the way the ads show and the way we try to talk about the statistics. It's an easier way to understand, but it is true. 1 in 8 women will develop breast cancer at some point in their lifetime. And I think a lot of times male breast cancer is because of some genetic mutation. People know about BRCA1 and BRCA2 usually, but there are more than 50 mutations that usually occur in the body, and family history is the other big one. If you have a family history of breast cancer, then definitely, seek, and if you feel a lump. But there are no screening tools currently available for male breast cancer diagnosis. If someone feels a lump, or on physical exam the doctor feels a lump or pain, then the male patient comes in for a diagnostic workup. And it's different in women because we want to do preventive oncology. We want to find cancers even before they develop, right? Like now the research money is getting poured into understanding the biomarkers of breast cancer, but also in early diagnosis. So there will be at some point, you're going to hear about something known as a liquid biopsy, where you do a blood test and you will get to know that whether there are any DNA fragments of cancer cells that are in your bloodstream, and if so, where is this cancer coming from? It's still in the works, but it will come soon. And also personalize. This is where I talk about personalizing preventive oncology, where you can detect even before it is getting developed. I think we're in that phase of research, so just stay tuned a few more years, and you're going to hear more about this. I think genetic makeup does play a huge role in developing cancers in general, and same with breast cancer. The other area where there is research going on in different tools that can find small cancers quickly, because mammogram, as we know, might not be the right fit for everyone. And sometimes cancers might develop sooner than a year, because mammograms' recommendation is once every year. So breast MRI has a lot of potential here. Automated whole breast ultrasound, which is another alternate test that we do, also has a huge potential. So there is a lot of research going on these fronts, and you're going to hear more about this soon in the coming years. Thank you.
1: Thank you. And I assume that the money that's being utilized is about research and finding a better way for cure. And so thank you for that. All three of you, thank you for inputting on that. Let me, Lorraine, I'm sorry, Leslie, you shared your story early on. And so let's talk about breast cancer risk assessment. Describe what that is. What is that?
2: So a breast cancer risk assessment right now is really just kind of like a questionnaire. And there are several different ones of them out there. The most popular, and I believe the one that the American College of Radiology recommends, is something called Tyra-Cusick 8. That's revision 8 of the Tyra-Cusick model. And it asks the person all kinds of questions, like... Yes.
1: Those questions come when you go to the hospital to have a checkup?
2: Many centers are asking the people when they come in for screening to take that. Not all. You can also find them online and take them online, and then take the information that you get from that into your doctor. You can do it a number of ways.
1: I was going to say, that's like outreach, right? That's outreach in a sense. So why doesn't that happen earlier, just randomly, maybe in college?
2: Oh, well, that's an interesting question. Recently, the American College of Radiology came out and said every woman 25 years old or older should get a risk assessment.
1: Okay.
2: And especially black women, and especially Ashkenazi Jewish women.
1: Okay.
2: Who can be at higher risk.
1: Really?
2: Especially at a younger age. So we are headed that direction, and that gets us to earlier screening. If someone at that age of 25 is found to be at a high risk. There's no like real standard around it. There's a lot of people doing different models. But basically what it is, it'll ask you questions like what your family history is, you know, what your activity level is, what your breast density is, if you know it. Not all models include breast density, but Tyrer-Cuzick 8 does. And then it'll come up with a score. And if you are 20% or more likely to develop breast cancer per that model, then you are eligible often, not always, but often for more advanced screening. And I'll turn that over to the two people that now that we have on the call who are on the clinical side, because they'll tell us.
1: And I want to get their points on that too.
2: Yeah.
1: But one more thing. You said activity level. Why is that important?
2: Well, I mean, it's basically your fitness level, you know, and so the more active you are, and if you are a proper weight, that helps, you know, not develop not just breast cancer, but many cancers.
1: Yeah,
2: so all that enters in to determine what your risk is.
1: Lorraine, you want to contribute to this question in terms of what is our breast cancer risk assessment and why is that important and why don't they do it earlier? Have you had conversations about that?
0: Yes, absolutely. It is part of our routines for our Illinois Breast and Cervical Cancer Case Management, as well as for our providers when they're doing their women's health annuals, doing that risk assessment. And I was going to touch a little bit on that because it's so important. Although we do mammograms 40 years and over, if we have someone that's identified 25 years and older that has a that risk assessment, as Leslie indicated, over 20%, you know, it may be an indication for more diagnostic, earlier diagnostic screening. So it is important that not only the provider is doing this as a routine. Again, it is part of what our IBCCP protocol is when we're evaluating our young ladies to make sure before, as they're doing their breast exams, their self, their clinical breast exams, and their total office visit, it's part of it. Again, so important to be able to know what your risk is. And I know one of my questions was about for women under 40 years old. And we know that 6.6% of women under 40 years get breast cancer. So knowing their risk, knowing their history, decreasing the alcohol consumption, which can be a risk, them knowing that having a child after 30 years can increase their risk. These are all things that our women, our younger women, need to be aware of. And what do they need to do? They need to act on it. They need to advocate for themselves. They need to do self-breast exams monthly. And they also have to know their body just in general. They have to know the abnormalities by looking at themselves, you know, looking at themselves in the mirror and knowing what's normal. When you see something abnormal, the shape is different, the color is different, the texture is different. It's really being able to advocate for themselves. So even though they're not of mammogram age, which is 40 years and up, or recommendation, they need to advocate for themselves, let the provider know. And again, on the provider end, breast risk assessment is very vital.
1: Thank you, Leslie. And I'm going to go to you, Dr. KK, in 1 second, see if you want to add something to this. But Patricia Watson on our Facebook page, she said something that I actually was thinking about as I just listen to you, Leslie, because you stated earlier that breast density can be genetic. And if that's the case, why isn't that done? Why isn't it tested so much earlier if it can be genetic in women? Can you answer that question for me? You want to try, Leslie?
2: Anybody can get a genetic test. It's just that. Sometimes it's paid for, sometimes it's not.
1: So that should be internal in terms of the home. If there's a mother who knew she had it, knowing it's
2: that
1: genetic,
2: that would be a reason.
1: The ideal situation,
2: yes.
1: Basically.
2: Yes.
1: Is it very expensive to do a test?
2: I think it's about $250.
1: Okay.
2: Now,
1: yeah.
2: Which it used to be thousands.
1: And now it's
2: much, much less. So it's coming into play as something that is becoming more accessible.
1: Dr. KK, you want to add to this conversation, please? Leslie, Leslie, you were saying something else? If so, let Dr. KK add on, and I'll come back to you, Leslie. Thank you.
0: Okay. So I really want to...
1: Go ahead. Go ahead.
0: This is
1: Dr. KK. Yes.
0: So a couple of things that I want to reemphasize here is understanding your risk, right? So when you, at the age of 25, 26, women now need to understand whether they're an average risk or high risk. And like Leslie mentioned, there are these Tyrer-Cuzick and other models available to assess your risk. And if you are a high-risk individual, and there were a few things that were mentioned, Ashkenazi Jew, African-American woman, strong family history of breast cancer, anytime you've had biopsies that show some atypical cells in the breast, chest wall radiation when you were in your teenage years. And these are factors that can actually make the patient get, women get cancer earlier. There are screening tools such as mammogram and MRI that have been recommended by the American College of Radiology to be performed in these women. And, you know, as early as at the age of 25. And that is why this is important to know whether you're an average risk or a high risk woman. But your path is different. You're not going to get a mammogram like everyone else at the age of 40. You need to start early, and you want to do the right test, but you need guidance for it. You need a genetic counselor. You need a clinical encounter. You also need some risk reduction strategies, and you need to be aware of what's going on in terms of the new trends, what's the, any new research. And, of course, the doctor is going to let you know about it, but that means you need to have a dialogue with the physicians. So I do want to talk a little bit about the wisdom study, since people talked about genetic testing. Wisdom study is a study that's for women starting from the age of 30 to 75. It is basically a personalizing way of screening your breast. It starts with a mammogram, and they also do genetic testing. And if you look up the wisdomstudy.org, you're going to get additional information about it. It's across the country, and I think the goal is to get 100,000 women, and I think we're at somewhere around 65,000 or 70,000 women. I think that's going to definitely tell you. It customizes or personalizes your program based off of your genetic profile, because some women need more of MRI, some women need mammogram only once a year. So how do we go to that? And that is going to be what will determine how we tell a woman what she needs moving forward once you're 25 or 40. Like, what do you need to do every year? What do you need to do every 6 months for screening purposes? This will eventually definitely reduce the risk and also increase your detection of breast cancer. I'm going to stop now.
1: Thank you. Thank you. And Lorraine, you want to add something before Dr. KK went on? Are you okay?
3: I'm good.
1: Okay. Well, no, you're not good, because I'm going to make this our last call, because the time is winding down, and I would love for everybody, each one of you, get to give final words and then information, phone number, email, website, where people can reach you. So I'm going to go ahead and stay with you, Lorraine.
3: Okay. So my final words are the importance of early screening and early detection, because they have the best outcomes when you have that early screening. Knowing your risk and healthcare in general is so vital. Last point is just really advocate for yourself. I think you've heard that from all three of us. If you're seeing something, do something.
1: One more thing One more thing, Lorraine. Could you explain the Illinois Breast and Cervical Cancer Program? And how
3: Absolutely.
1: The Chicago Family Health Center provides breast and cervical cancer screenings to low-income, uninsured, and underinsured women in Illinois. Thank you.
3: Absolutely. I'm so excited that we have this program. We're able to reach all women. We are able to service men. We are able to service younger symptomatic women as well. We offer breast screenings for women 40 years and over. The intention is to make sure that we're decreasing mortality and cancers, but we're also addressing them from office visit, mammogram, any further diagnostics that may be needed for breast. The same for cervical services. We're making sure that they have their pap if there's further diagnostics based on abnormalities in reports. They're taken to anything as far as biopsy. This is all covered on the Illinois Breast and Cervical Cancer Program once you're enrolled. And the highest issue is you just have to live in the state of Illinois. No barriers with insurance. We have navigators to help those insured patients to make sure that they're in network, that they're at the correct hospitals. But for those uninsured, undocumented, or underinsured women, this program is there to serve them. Chicago Family is one of the lead agencies. To get a hold of our IBCCB program, our number is 773-364-2359. And as we look at their barriers to care or their social determinants of health, if there's behavioral health needs, if there's medical, dental, any other needs, we can service them as well at Chicago Family Health Center. And again, the number for the direct Chicago Family Health number is 773-768-5000. So it's so important that we know that there is a program and there is no cost as long as you're enrolled in the program. There's no cost for the office visit, for the diagnostics that are done, or any surgical interventions that have to happen to find those diagnostic results.
1: Okay,
3: until we have identified that.
1: Thank you, Lorraine. Thank you. But we got a short time here. Leslie, any quick passing remarks, and then your info, please.
2: My message to every person is to understand your breast density, and what that means is you have to get a mammogram to find out.
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1: Appreciate you. 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
0: So I would say family history matters, but it's not the whole story. 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It's definitely a form of self-respect. So that's a favor you would do for people you love and rely on. Kay Kulkarni at uchicagomedicine.org. KKULKARNI at uchicagomedicine.org.
1: Thank you so much to Leslie, Kurt, Dr. KK, Lorraine. This has been truly an informative show today. We want to thank all of you for joining us in, especially the listeners, and encourage to learn more about breast cancer density and early detection for breast cancer. Look, I want to thank my executive producer, Twyla. I want to thank Titus. I want to thank, what else is her name in there? Shapira. Is that you, right? You wonderful. You're always on point. She's giving me the one finger, like, wrap it up and keep it going and stop ringing the doorbell more than once. Look, this is Carl West, Community Health Focus Hour, and I want to thank you for joining in. Catch me in 4 weeks. I'll be back here again. Until then, listen every Saturday to the Community Health Focus Hour at 1 o'clock on WVON. Enjoy the weekend, and peace and one love.

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1: Dr. M?
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Good afternoon, and welcome to the Hair Salon Tour Show, where beauty professionals become business powerhouses. I'm your host, Nedra Williams, and today we're going to be talking about a few issues that is changing black hair care right now. The rising cost of braids, a robot that soon may help stylists braid your hair faster, and new concerns about what may be inside synthetic braiding hair in terms of chemicals. And since this is September is coming up and it is Alopecia Awareness Month, we're going to talk about alopecia and different forms of alopecia as well. So before we get started, I would love for you to like and share the show, and also like our Facebook page, The Salon Hair Show, The Salon Tour Show, on Facebook. And in a moment, we'll be joined by our trichologist and beauty cosmetologist professional, Dr. Lakeshawn, and I believe he's coming up in a moment on StreamYard. Okay, and the new number for today's show, because I understand that the regular 591-1690 number has been knocked out due to all the storms that we've had here in Chicago, intense storms. And my prayers are goes out to our suburban listeners who have been affected by the storm. No power for over a week, my understanding. But the new number you can call in and join the conversation is 312-705-5850. Again, that's 312-705-5850. So we're going to take a short break until Dr. Lakeshawn joins us in about 2 minutes.

0: Okay, and we're back. You're listening to the Hair Salon Tour Show. I'm your host, Nedra Williams, and we are joined now on StreamYard by Dr. LaKeshawn Harris. Good afternoon, Dr. LaKeshawn.
1: Hi, Nedra, and thank you, Nedra, for getting me back on the show. Good afternoon, everybody. I'm Dr. LaKeshawn, and I'm glad to be back with you on the Hair Salon Tour Show.
0: Absolutely.
1: We have a powerful conversation today because Black hair care is about much more than appearance. It touches the health and the culture and our competence in finances and livelihood. Absolutely. Of beauty professionals. Today, we're discussing the rising cost of braids, mm-hmm. new technology that could change the braiding industry, concerns about synthetic hair, braiding hair, and whether we are entering a new natural hair movement. We want you to be a part of this conversation. Call in, share the show, and let us know, you know, the price of getting your hair done and the healthiness is very important to the community. I am Dr. LaKeshawn, and I'm coming to you from Los Angeles, Beverly Hills, California.
0: All right.
1: The new Dr. LaKeshawn from Los Angeles and in Chicago.
0: Absolutely. Bicoastal. My friend is bicoastal. Absolutely. Thank you, Dr. LaKeshawn, for joining us. So also, I mentioned to the callers, in addition to those topics, we're going to be talking about alopecia. From my understanding, September is Alopecia Awareness Month. So we are a little early, but nevertheless, it's an important and ongoing topic that needs to be discussed because many people suffer from it all year round. We definitely want to bring awareness.
1: Well, I'm always a little early.
0: Nothing wrong with that.
1: Yeah.
0: So let's get started with the first topic on the list, and that is the braiding, the affordability of braids. So a lot of people, you know, when they come in my store, I have a beauty supply store here in Chicago for listeners that may not know that. They are coming in and they're looking for hair care products where they can do their own braids or their own children's braids because they're saying that, you know, the cost of getting the braids done in the shop has increased. And, you know,
1: significantly.
0: Yes, exactly. So, it's become unaffordable for some people. So, you know, what do you think that is, might be causing that? Or have
1: I have heard that the braiding situation has gotten ridiculous. Mm-hmm. Not as well as pricing, but as far as appointments getting in and people getting to the salon to get their hair done. Mm-hmm. The stylists out there, you know, and I'm not speaking negatively about the stylists.
0: Absolutely.
1: But you have some stylists out there that are having clients to come to a braid situation to have their hair done, and they are not there to receive the client, mm-hmm. or the doors are closed on the client. This is a part of making the client decide to get their hair done at home, mm-hmm. and do the work at home. The other thing is the affordability. If you have a mother that has only a limited income, how can she afford braids that's going to cost $600 and $700 for their children to get their hair done?
0: And yeah, she may have more than one child. So, you know, that definitely would have a significant impact on the household finances. And so, like you said, you know, this is not about bashing stylists. It's because, you know, everyone's price is their price. And I'm sure their price reflects, you know, whatever inputs for their particular personalized business, such as the number of mm-hmm. hours involved, their skill, their rent, you know, the supplies, the hair length, the braid size. You know, a lot of things.
1: The style itself. I mean, all of it.
0: The style itself. Yeah. Exactly. So, and, you know, we know products have increased.
1: Yes.
0: Hair care products, including the synthetic extensions. Those prices have increased significantly due to, in some part, the tariffs. So, I can see where this complaint and this concern is coming from when it comes to braids. That being said, there's a new, how should I say? There's a new innovation that has come out in the category, in the braid category, and that's a robot that has entered the salons that will assist with braiding. Have you seen that?
1: I've seen that.
0: On social media, primarily.
1: I'm opposed to that.
0: Okay. Okay, well.
1: And the reason being.
0: Okay, well, before we get to that, let's break it down a little bit for our listeners. So there's a braid assistant robot called Halo Braid, and it's expected to enter selected salons beginning in September. Its creators say it can complete the repetitive length of a braid after the stylist starts it by hand. So this creates, you know, this the question becomes, can technology make braids faster and more affordable? Like we were talking about the affordability of it without diminishing the artistry and the economic value for Black braiders. So this particular machine, it doesn't do the initial work for the starting of the braid. So, you know, it doesn't part the hair. It doesn't blend in the synthetic hair with the natural hair. It pretty much takes over once the stylist gets the braid to a certain point. Your thoughts?
1: Okay, my thoughts behind that is, okay, and this is just my opinion. What happens when that machine, as you call it, or that robot, as you call it, separate itself from the human aspect of that braid and it malfunction? Then what? You have a machine that's have no sense of stopping, no sense of with the tension or whatever that's on the hair, and if it malfunctions, the client head is going into the machine. That's why I'm opposed to that. I'd rather like stylists to be stylists. And if I was a client, I wouldn't allow that to happen on my head.
0: Yeah. You know, this is a new innovation, and I'm sure that AI technology is involved. And usually with new innovations, most new innovations, people aren't comfortable with them coming out the gate. So it has passed its beta point, and the owners, which are, and it sounds like these are African names, Yenka Ogambio and David, I'll just spell it, A-F-O-L-A-B-I. They've attracted $7 million in investment thus far. So it's
1: kind of... It's innovative. Don't get me wrong.
0: Yeah,
1: I understand what they're doing as far as the braiding, the repetition of the braid itself. I get that. That part I get. My only concern is when that piece of technology, because I've had surgery by a robot before, it's making sure that technology could actually do the job and do it well, and human nature is not taken away from it. It could be stopped at any moment, so it won't keep going. Because sometimes these machines, even if you push the stop button, it keeps going.
0: So some type of fail-safe mechanism.
1: You have to have especially for the client, because our job is safety first.
0: Yeah.
1: That's our job.
0: Yeah.
1: It's safety first.
0: Yeah. But let's just... move past that, and let's just say, okay, it is safe.
1: Okay.
0: It's, you know, they have the safety protocols and mechanisms built into it. And, you know, it's been, we're talking 2 or 3 years down the line, it's been used and, you know, no significant issues or incidents have occurred. Do you see the value of it still in terms of being
1: able the value.
0: To reduce the time?
1: I see the value.
0: Yeah. And, you know, that's one of the main claims, that it reduces the braiding time. And
1: so you have the lock machine does the same thing.
0: Oh, so there's the lock machine that does that as well.
1: The lock machine that does the loctician, the locks on the hair.
0: Okay.
1: They perfected that where now it's mm-hmm. it's commercially sold mm-hmm. in your beauty supply house. Mm-hmm. As long as you have the ability to stop this mm-hmm. machine mm-hmm. from doing what it does, even if it malfunctioned, I don't have a problem with it, but I will not suggest using any form of machine, robotic or wise, on a child's head. I don't recommend it.
0: Okay. That sounds pretty reasonable. I don't think I would want it on my head, or definitely not my child's head. But like I say, you know, it's probably going to happen.
1: People are going to do what they want to do anyway.
0: Yeah.
1: So.
0: Yeah, and as the technology advances, then it you know, it's probably going to be something that's going to be commonplace. It's for faster service. You know, right now you go to a braiding salon, you're spending 6 hours or more in there, you know, getting braids, like you said, depending on the style. So if that can...
1: Well, it's not one stylist at that time either.
0: Usually not, but it's still
1: two stylists on one head.
0: But it's still the time is still there. The time is still spent, and you know this innovation has the potential to cut that time in half or cut that down. And I'm sure some clients will find that very appealing. And then, as well as on the braiders, you know, it will cut down on the repetitiveness and, you know, the carpal mm-hmm. tunnel and things of that nature that some of them mm-hmm. suffer with from, you know, doing years of, you know, this repetitive braiding.
1: Yeah,
0: exactly. So I can see that a wider application of this coming to a salon.
1: I mean, I can see it happening. Yeah. I can see it happening. The only thing, again, my thing is the safety of the client.
0: Yeah.
1: And they need to have some kind of fail safe.
0: Yeah.
1: If the machine decides to malfunction, it could stop.
0: Yeah.
1: It could stop immediately.
0: Yeah. Yeah. I think that's a valid concern. So if you join the conversation and let us know, would you let someone use this machine on your hair or your child's hair in the braiding process? The number is 312-705-5850. Would you let this machine be used on your head? It's new, and like Dr. Lakeshawn says, there are safety concerns, but there's also some benefits as well. 312-705-5850.
1: Please call in. Please call in.
0: Yeah, would you let a robot...
1: I want to hear the response to this.
0: I know, it's very interesting, right? It would be very interesting to hear the responses. Would you allow a robot to help braid your hair if it shortened, you know, the time from 6 hours to 3 hours? Should the service cost less if a robot is used? Should the stylist earn more because she can work more efficiently? Those are questions that this new technology poses that we're interested in learning about. 312-705-5850. So what do we have next, Dr. Lakeshawn, while we hope some callers call in and join that conversation about the robot?
1: Well, I mean, if you're a stylist or a barber, I'm going to say, we need to create a stylist, barber, nail technician, esthetician, mm-hmm. Day of the week, highlight of the week. Mm-hmm. We need to highlight one of them because we are in the industry and we're giving them great information, mm-hmm. great product knowledge. So it's time for us to start shedding light on having them be highlighted as far as what they do, the focus on them.
0: Absolutely.
1: So if you are a stylist, a barber, and you are listening to the show, nail technician, esthetician, call us, you know, get on our list, you know, go on Facebook, get on our Facebook Live, put your information on there. We'll highlight you.
0: Yep, absolutely.
1: In your salon, you know, I dare you to use us. This is a dare. I dare you to use this and let you see how we can help your business. I dare you to use this.
0: So we challenge you to
1: challenge them.
0: Yes, absolutely, to use us to help profile and bring attention and customers to your business. And you can join us.
1: That's a truth or dare situation. That's what I'm looking at. Oh, I'm daring. I want to see the truth out of this dare.
0: Okay, well, I'm challenging them to do that. I think it would be very beneficial, and as feedback from former guests, and that is the case. So we definitely create business. We can create business for your business.
1: Yes.
0: Join us by our email, which is the Hair Salon Tour Show at gmail.com. And also on our Facebook page, the Hair Salon Tour Show on Facebook. Did I say that twice? No.
1: Yeah, I think so. Okay. No, you didn't. You changed it. Yeah.
0: Okay. So the Hair Salon Tour Show on Facebook, and the email address, the Hair Salon Tour Show at Gmail. So those are the two ways to communicate that you want to.
1: And share the show.
0: Oh, yeah, absolutely. Share the show that you want to join us and have your business spotlighted on our show. And there's a lot of benefits to that other than the ones that, you know, we've just mentioned. We do Hairstylist of the Month. We do Barber of the Month. And there's just a host of other benefits. And we had a caller. Caller, please call back if I missed your call. There we go. So what are we talking about here? 591-1690. Is that a caller? Okay. I believe so. I apologize for that confusion. But anyway, so yeah, join the Hair Salon Tour Show. The fastest and most impactful hair salon show in the Chicago market, definitely for sure. And that was evidenced by our, when we went to the Black Women's Expo.
1: Black Women's Expo.
0: I was just so surprised at how many people listened to the show. Yeah, especially the hair care product creators, as well as some stylists and barbers, et cetera. Was that your experience as well? Because we went on separate days.
1: It really was. On the Sunday that I went, they had the young man that used to be a part of the Soul Children of Chicago, and he had his choir. I think it's Stella. I think it was a cellar choir, as well as the Chicago Mass Choir. They were off the chain. We had church service, and it was absolutely wonderful. The PR person for the actual show itself brought me up and asked for entrepreneurs. So I came in. I let them know that I was with the WVON, and all the people knew that because they kept running up to me and asking questions about different trichology stuff. Mm-hmm. So I was just so amazed at how many people knew me just from the show, itself.
0: Exactly.
1: I was just amazed. Yeah. And it was a wonderful experience. Absolutely. They accepted me well, and they loved our show. They've been listening to our show. And I want to encourage everybody, share the show and listen in, because we're giving you some great information here.
0: Yeah. And, you know, it's an opportunity to connect with beauty professionals and consumers as well. So there's, like I said, there's a lot of benefits to joining us on the Hair Salon
1: and even allowing us to network. Yeah, even allowing us to network with them. Mm-hmm. I want to network with everybody. I mean, we want to do that. We definitely want to do that so we can get out there. If you're a salon owner or a business owner and you want to connect with us, please, share your information, and we'll come to your location, as well as you have the opportunity to come on our show.
0: Okay, absolutely. And if you're a consumer, call in and let us know the topics and subjects that you want us to talk about. And, you know, we can get the subject matter experts in here to do that. Mm-hmm. Or if you're having issues that, you know, you want a professional advice from our from Dr. Lakeshawn or other professionals that may be on the show, you know, please engage with us. The show is definitely about education and promoting professionals, getting professionals to the next level. Dr. Lakeshawn, we have two callers, so let's take the two callers. Okay, the first one is
1: let's do it.
0: Okay, Tracy, we have Tracy on the line.
2: Hi, this Tracy. Is Tracy in Northern California, and I just wanted to say hi. And Dr. Lakisham, my dad asked about you yesterday. Mm-hmm. That's why we had to get a haircut.
1: I got to get to him. I got to get to Pops.
2: Yeah, and he goes, what happened to that guy that did, because I told him where he was going to have to go back to the lady, right? What happened to that guy that cut my hair before? I said, Dad, he's 9 hours away. We can't go to him. So he really, really
1: likes
2: you.
1: I miss your father. Oh, my God, I miss your father. He reminds me so much of my father. He's a great man. I'm looking forward to doing his hair again. Yeah, he's a really good guy. Really good guy.
2: But I wanted to say that I wanted to get my hair in knotless braids. Mm-hmm. And so I have called two people in this area, like Sacramento area, right? And so they never called me back. Mm-hmm. So I don't know if you guys know this or not, but this month, the month of August is Black Business Month.
0: Yes.
2: And so I went on a hike with this group called Black Hikers Explore Sacramento. So what this theme was everybody, you know, bring cards from their business and stuff like that. And so I met this girl from Liberia. I was like, thank you, Lord. She doesn't look like she smokes. And she said she braids. And so that's how I'm finding a braider, because it's

0: Yeah,
1: do
0: I
1: it.
0: would be happy to see you. I was going to tell you one other thing, and I just lost my train of thought. I forgot.
2: Oh, well, that's okay. Call back if you remember.
0: Okay, great. And you guys have a good weekend.
2: And thank you for calling. You
1: too.
2: As well.
1: Thank you.
2: Awesome. So let's take our next caller, and we'll chime in on that. Lisa is our next caller. Hi, Lisa.
3: Good afternoon, you guys.
2: Good afternoon.
1: Oh, hi, Lisa.
3: It's the same reason they have called you several times on Tuesday night. I miss you guys so much.
2: Okay.
3: I miss you guys so much.
2: Tuesday night, Lisa.
1: Tuesday night.
2: We miss you guys too from Tuesday as well.
1: Yes.
3: But I do listen to the Saturday show as well. It's just that it's more business oriented, and I need, more of the, Anyway, I still have not picked up my gift certificate only because I want to come in and buy some items in addition to using my gift certificate.
2: Uh-huh.
3: But school is starting soon, so I'm trying my best to make it over there to get that.
2: Well, it'll be there whenever you get there.
3: Thank you so much. I know it will. I wanted to make a comment about the robots. Actually, mm-hmm. braiding the hair.
2: Awesome.
3: I think it's an excellent idea, only because my grandchildren get these little micro braids. Mm-hmm. And there's like hundreds of these little braids on the head. And I feel so sorry for the person that's braiding it, because it takes like eight hours, 10 hours, and all that kind mm-hmm. of stuff. So I can see the benefit of that, especially when they say it starts the braid and then finishes it. But once again, I believe. And what Dr. Legnishan said also, because that thing can get carried away. So it might have to be one of those things where they supervise it. They might have to, the actual stylist might have to sit there right there with the machine. Like when you give your dog a chew toy and it says, don't supervise it for in case they chew it all the way up and then it gets pointy and hurt them. You got to supervise it. That stylist might have to sit there and supervise, but I could see the tremendous benefit of that. It would save on some carpal tunnel syndrome for the stylist and stuff. And another quick point, you said that the company that started that robotic item, you said it had an African name?
2: Yes.
3: Okay. As much as I love anything that's going to be black and African, but them Chinese have taken over Africa so much. I wouldn't.
2: Yes, absolutely.
3: Chinese product,
2: yes.
3: You know, they're all over, you know.
2: That's
3: so I don't know now. It's probably still Chinese. But then again, when you think about it, since the Africans are the ones that are doing most of the braiding, it's always been us as African Americans that always come up with the best inventions because we're the ones doing all the work. We created the washing machine, the cotton gin. Why? Because we were speaking cotton. Why we made the washing machine? We were the one washing the clothes. Every great invention was created by us because we're the ones doing all the work. So it probably is African that might have came up with that invention as well. Well, I'm not going to keep you all. I just want to say I had to make a quick comment. Thank you so much for being on our Saturdays. I have missed you so much. And
2: thank
3: one more
2: you
3: thing.
2: So much, Lisa.
1: Thank you.
2: Lisa.
3: Not to let Michelle's product come out yet.
1: My product is actually, I actually completed the labeling. So give it a few more weeks. Things are happening. The labeling is and the information on the back, I had to complete all of that in order for it to come out. So it's happening. Okay. It's happening.
3: All right, because
1: I get ready to launch.
3: I trust you. I want to get your product more than all these other things that keep popping up on TikTok and Facebook because I trust you. Now, I don't care all
1: Thank
3: the pictures
1: you.
3: That I see, but I'm waiting for your
1: Thank
3: stuff.
1: You.
3: Thank you so much. God bless you all and have a great day.
2: Thank you so much for calling.
1: You also. Thank you,
2: Lisa. Okay, we have, you know what? Lisa made a lot of good points. Yeah, like I said, these are African names that are the creators of this Halo Braid product. But usually, I know I see Africans dominating the braid hair care space, the braid styling space. Usually, most of the braid shops are owned by by Africans. Yeah, exactly. So I'm not surprised that this particular innovation

0: is from an African, two African gentlemen.
1: Well, it may have been designed by an African, and let us not forget that when you do design it as an African, those Africans may have gone to China to have them to perfect it in order for it to come
0: and
1: out.
0: Manufacture it.
1: Absolutely. And manufacture it. Yeah.
0: Absolutely. That's very true. And to my point about Africans dominating the stylist industry of the braiding shops, there's a, and I don't know if you've heard of her, some of our listeners may have, there's a braid shop, 24-hour braid shop, I believe it's in Maryland, called Nadine's.
1: Mm-hmm. And, Nadine's?
0: Yeah, exactly. And it is an awesome awesome business model. It's 24 hours. She has a lot of stylists. I don't know how many. Usually when you look at the pictures, it looks to be like 25 or 50.
1: But yeah,
0: right.
1: Because it's all over the place.
0: Yeah, exactly. Yeah, and you know, she started out small, but now, you know, she has expanded and scaled. And like I said, it's usually about 50 braiders in there at a time. And they're usually of African descent. From my understanding, they come over on some type of work program or
1: release.
0: Something like that. Yeah,
1: For the green card or whatever.
0: Yeah. Exactly. And so she's doing amazing. She's doing amazing. So the braiding space, you know, is something that we can look to for maybe expanding, African Americans expanding into. That's what I'm always thinking about. You know, what avenues in the beauty industry that we can have an impact on other than setting the trend? Because none of this, you know, a lot of these beauty segments would not exist if it wasn't for us setting the trend and being the consumer driving the demand.
1: Definitely.
0: Right? That's just
1: I agree. I definitely agree. Yeah. I definitely agree with that.
0: We have another caller. Juanita's on the line. Welcome, Juanita.
2: Hello.
0: Hi.
2: Hello.
1: Hi, Juanita.
2: How are you? I'm calling. Does the lady on there have a shop here? I'm interested in growing my own hair, and so I'm interested in coming to whatever shop you have or have here. I'm not interested. I got to get on a plane and go nowhere.
0: Where are you located, Juanita?
2: I'm out in the far south side.
0: Chicago?
2: Yeah.
0: Okay. Far south side.
1: Okay, so I'm not a lady. I'm Dr. LeCashon.
0: No, I think she was talking about me.
1: Oh, you.
0: Okay. I think she was talking about me. Well, let me give my input to Juanita, and then you can chime in, Dr. LeCashon. I do not have a salon, but I am part of a shopping complex that does have a salon located there. And so that would be the Sky Plaza Suites Salon. There's several stylists there because it is suites. And they specialize in different type of hairstyling techniques. So you can get someone, there's someone there that does braids. There's someone there that does, you know, just regular wash and sets, silk presses, etc. As a matter of fact, you can get your whole beauty routine done there. I call it the beauty journey. You can get the,
2: where is that?
0: Yeah,
2: is
0: the, that your makeup done, your eyebrows done, your nails done, and it's all black owned. The shopping mall is black owned, and that's Solo good. Beauty Supply, my business, is located at that location in that complex as well, which is located at 9011 South Ashland. 9011
2: I'm
0: South
2: Ashland. Okay, 9011
0: South Ashland. Yes, ma'am. And you can stop in anytime. Just you can Google us, Solo Beauty Supply, and give us a call for more details. But the salon is the Sky Suites Salon.
2: Sky Suites.
0: SKYE. Yes.
2: SKYE. Beauty.
0: Sky Suites. Yes.
2: Okay.
0: All right. Dr. LeCashon?
1: For the listeners who are listening, I am getting ready to open up my business in Chicago. It'll be Chicago and LA. I have two. I have one here on Rodale Drive in California. And then I'll be having one in Chicago. So as soon as that, we finish up the paperwork and get everything going, then you can start coming to me in mm-hmm. Chicago.
0: Okay. So you have options, Juanita.
2: Oh, okay. All right.
0: And keep listening because actually, I'm not going to give it away, but you may even have more options next week. We may have a big announcement.
1: Yeah.
0: An amazing stylist here in Chicago.
1: Stylist is there in Chicago.
0: Yeah, definitely. Absolutely. So, yeah, keep listening. Thank you for calling.
2: Thank you. I've heard this show before.
0: Okay.
2: And I just caught it today. I don't hear it on an ongoing basis, but I have heard your show before, and I meant to call about my problem of hair growth. I'm glad to hear you again. Thank you for taking my
1: call. Thank you.
0: And tell all your friends about the show. Thank you. Okay. All right.
1: And share the show.
0: Share the show, please. Dr. Lakeshawn, I want to take a moment to shout out our Facebook listeners that are in our comments section. And I see, let's see, we have Stephen Sparks. Shout out to Mr. Sparks, who always supports and listens. He's a transplant from our Tuesday night show. Now he's listening to us on Saturday.
1: Hey, Stephen.
0: Absolutely. And we have, of course, Terry Bishop in the house.
1: Hey, Terry.
0: The Salon Tour Show cheerleader and supporter as well. Shout out to Terry, which makes this show possible. Who else do we have out there? We have Neil Harrison, which is my manager at Solo Beauty Supply and always supporting and making sure all of the customers that come in. That's our show.
1: Hey, Neil.
0: Shout out to Neil. That's our show. Listening, and he has it playing in the shop while we're on. So shout out to Solo Beauty Supply and all of our customers that are listening right now at this moment. We have Barbara Jean in the house. Thank you for listening, Barbara Jean, and joining in, as well as Monique. Is that Monique Conway? My glasses are...
1: Hi, Monique.
0: Thank you for listening, Monique. Okay, awesome. If I missed anybody, please know that you are appreciated. So, Dr. Lakeshawn, let's move on to our next topic, which is the synthetic hair safety concerns.
1: Okay.
0: So that's an ongoing thing, right? So
1: It is.
0: Consumer Reports investigated, and they found that a significant amount of synthetic braiding hair as of February, this is recent. This is, like I said, this conversation and this situation has been going on for a few years, but this is just recent testing that has been done that, you know, follow-up testing that has detected like lead in 29 of 30 products tested. Synthetic braiding hair primarily. Which is, you know, just really concerning, I would say.
1: Very.
0: Yeah, so I know there are alternative products to synthetic braiding hair. There's some, you know, plant-based braiding hair, which we carry at Solo Beauty Supply. Hair Without Harm by Miss Janice Newsom is available at Solo Beauty Supply. As a matter of fact, we can't keep it in. But there are other and now the major manufacturers are also getting into the safe braiding hair space as well. So they're coming out with products that are hyperallergenic and, you know, chemical free, etc. You know, that's the claim that they're making. But I think that people need to be aware of this. I think consumers need to call for a stronger regulation from manufacturers, you know, having manufacturers be accountable and better disclosure on the packages and products themselves.
1: Well, they need to be transparent.
0: Yes.
1: You know, a lot of these companies are not transparent with the with the product itself as well as the client. I really believe that the plant-based is the direction to go. The synthetic hair, you know, the reason why you're patting your scalp is because those gases are going into your scalp and causing you to have allergic reactions, and it's affecting your papilla because your hair is coming out and everything else. So I'm suggesting the plant-based hair over anything else. Yes, later on down the line, they're going to have different shades and different hues of the hair for you to use. Of course, you can mix and match and blend. If you're a braider, you can do that, blend that with the plant-based hair to get a decent color that you would like to have with your braids. But the most important part of it is your scalp is healthy, your hair is not breaking out, and you have moisture that's going into plant-based hair on a regular.
0: Yeah, that's
1: by being natural.
0: Yeah, that's pretty much the safest option. And, you know, but I don't want to suggest that everybody that uses synthetic hair gets sick or ill. You know,
1: I don't want to suggest that. I'm just saying that, you know, you see the people patting their scalp.
0: Yeah.
1: You see the irritations and allergic reactions that's happening with the synthetic hair.
0: Yeah.
1: There's a reason for that.
0: Yeah,
1: you know, absolutely. Something has to be in it to cause you to be allergic to it.
0: Yeah. So it's just, you know, we want to raise that there's legitimate questions around it. And, you know, so we want to expose the consumers to that information. You know about the contaminants that may be in those products and how it affects you.
1: In those products, yes.
0: Say that again.
1: No, I was saying the same thing you're saying.
0: Okay, yeah.
1: I was saying the same thing you said.
0: Yeah. So just be aware of the risk. And, you know, if you're wondering why you have to pat your scalp all the time, or if you're having, you know, some type of reaction, it may be the contaminants that are in the braiding hair. And also, you know, what is it? There's an issue around some of the ingredients in hair relaxers as well, which is an ongoing issue.
1: That's an ongoing challenge. Yeah, yeah.
0: Exactly.
1: As a matter of fact, tomorrow I'm going back into my recertification with Trichology.
0: Mm-hmm.
1: So I'll let you all know next week with the updates of what's happening in the skin and scalp and hair disorder category.
0: Okay.
1: I think I think it's very important for the public to know how to take care of their hair and what products and what things to do and use on their hair.
0: Yeah.
1: And scalp.
0: Yeah. So, you know, the discussion is broadening. Formaldehyde is the
1: formaldehyde
0: culprit that has been identified in the hair smoothing products. And there is an act, it's called the Healthy Hair Act, that was introduced in Congress in February that would prohibit the sale or distribution of hair straightening or smoothing products containing formaldehyde. So if it passes, you know, then because it hasn't, it's just a proposal at this point, then that would be, you know, something that would definitely be an improvement in the business. So in the industry, I should say. So call your representative and, you know, let them know to support the Healthy Hair Act. That would be awesome. Anything else on that? Doesn't look like it.
1: No.
0: But we'll keep you posted. Like Dr. Lakeshawn said, he's going to have an update next week after his seminar.
1: Recertification of Trichology.
0: Okay. And so we'll bring you an update on that as well. But in the meantime, be aware. And like I said, be engaged. Call your representative and tell them to support the act. Because we don't want these toxic ingredients that can potentially cause cancer.
1: Well, I want to say this also, according to the Trichology, I want to set up something in Chicago, whereas I want to do a campaign so that when a person does come in, I'm going to set it up, but when they do come in, I'll give them a complete analyzation. It's a fee, of course, but it'll be a complete analyzation. So that way, when you go to your stylist, you would have information that the stylist could recognize as well as taking care of your hair.
0: Oh, that's awesome.
1: So that's something awesome. That you need to know.
0: Yeah.
1: I mean, everybody needs to know that.
0: Absolutely. Absolutely. Yeah, that's awesome. That sounds like an awesome service and definitely very valuable. So when would that be?
1: I want to orchestrate that to happen in November. I want to do that.
0: Okay.
1: There in Chicago, if I could, you know, do one or two weekends in Chicago, by that time, some things should be already happened and we can get some things moving. Okay. Not only for stylists, but people who are interested in becoming trichologists.
0: Oh, okay. Do you have to be a licensed cosmetologist to become a trichologist? Yeah,
1: yes, ma'am.
0: Okay.
1: Yes, ma'am. Sense, right? Yes, ma'am.
0: Yeah, definitely makes sense. Okay. So for all of you licensed cosmetologists
1: and barbers, because they're experiencing the same thing.
0: Yeah, if you want to, you know, upgrade and elevate your professional knowledge, consider being a trichologist. Awesome. Awesome. Awesome. So the next topic, as we said in the introduction, would be about alopecia. So we're going to talk about alopecia that affects a lot of people in our last few moments. So, Dr. Lakeshawn, do you want to give a definition of alopecia? I know there's different types of alopecia, but just kind of...
1: Well, they have different types. Yeah, they have different types of alopecia and different ways that you could get alopecia.
0: Okay.
1: You have the traction alopecia. Of course, we know that is because of the braids and the sew-ins and everything like that. Mm-hmm. Then you got the alopecia areata and, trichocicial alopecia. But the thing that it's not the name. It's the relationship now. Today, I want to talk about the relationship of having the alopecia with you and your significant other. A lot of men don't know that women have alopecia, and the reason why they are covering their head with the weaves and everything is to hide that. So, if you are a guy who are dealing with a young lady that has alopecia and she's trying to hide it from you, it's because she's not sure that you're going to accept her without hair. Hair doesn't define her.
0: Absolutely.
1: Hair doesn't define her. Her character, her beauty and everything. Beauty is one within. It's not the hair that's on top. And I wanted to really express that because they're beginning to create movies now about the alopecia experience. And it was one that I saw last night. It was really, really powerful when the young lady went up to her significant other and she said, I haven't been all the way honest with you, but I haven't lied to you.
0: Mm-hmm.
1: That was the way she brought it to him.
0: Mm-hmm.
1: She said, the reason why, I have not shown you my hair is because I don't have any hair. She had none.
0: Mm-hmm.
1: She said, I wear the wigs because I thought that I'll be much more beautiful to you if I wore the wig versus not wearing the wig at all.
0: Mm-hmm.
1: She said, ever since I was little, because I showed it from her from when she was little all the way up until she became a grown woman.
0: Mm-hmm.
1: She said everybody that she wanted to date, they didn't want to date her because she had alopecia and she was bald head.
0: Mm-hmm.
1: Beautiful girl.
0: Mm-hmm.
1: Beautiful girl all the way around. But they didn't want to date her. So I'm saying don't let alopecia stop your life. Alopecia can begin a whole new chapter in your life. Even at this stage now, I had never seen a whole room full of women until I went to an event. And they had almost 2,500 women mm-hmm. in the room mm-hmm. that had alopecia.
0: Okay.
1: They were all completely bald
0: mm-hmm.
1: in this room. But I'm saying that to say this. The most beautiful experience that I'd ever experienced in life was going into that room. And women were confident about mm-hmm. having the alopecia mm-hmm. and beautiful with the alopecia.
0: Yeah. Yeah.
1: Now, this also stems to the other side.
0: Okay.
1: As far as men, you know, ladies, some people have a problem with men wearing units. There's nothing wrong with a man wearing a unit because he wants to look good for her. He wants to look good for himself.
0: Mm-hmm.
1: He just wants to have a regular life versus having alopecia and letting people see that. Some men think that because they don't have hair just as well as women, they think that they don't have strength if they don't have hair on their head.
0: Mm-hmm. Yeah.
1: Some men believe that.
0: Yeah.
1: So this is a relationship type of situation. With alopecia.
0: With alopecia. And that's very interesting. Like you said, I've seen some, you know, really beautiful women that wear their hair, that don't have hair. And, you know, they rock in the bald head. You know, comes to mind is Ariana, I believe it's Presley, that the lawmaker, I believe she's East Coast. I'm not sure what state, but, you know, beautiful woman. And she, you know, she wears bald head. She rocks the bald head. And so, you know, it's a style. It's just like any other personal style choice or fashion choice. Yeah. And, you know, it's I think the stigma is going away. And I think the more, as with any stigma, the more we talk about it, that, you know, that will make more people, you know, conscious, less self-conscious about it.
1: Well, I was thinking about the situation with Jada Pinkett Smith. When she first came out with her battle with traction alopecia, everybody was they had a big deal about it. Mm-hmm. Now she's wearing the bald head as a style. Mm-hmm. She'll grow her hair back and then she'll wear it back out as a style, but she doesn't really have alopecia. It was just at one time with the traction, but her hair grew back.
0: Yeah, absolutely.
1: So, you know, you have a lot of people that's doing it that way.
0: Yeah. So, you know, that's something that's, we're kind of early since September is Alopecia Awareness Month. We will bring that back because, you know, there's more to unpack there. Like you said, from the man's point of view, you know, you know, are they accepting of it? How do they feel about it? You know, there.
1: Well, some guys you can't tell. You can't tell they have a unit on at all. You can't tell it.
0: Exactly. But how do they feel about a woman who may have, you know what I'm saying, alopecia? Is that, you know, a deal breaker? Or, you know, do they prefer? And this is another segue into the conversation. Do they prefer women with natural hair, no hair, or straight hair? Some black women feel that black men prefer women with, you know, the straight, long hair. We have the hair extensions, the weaves, the, you know, et cetera, et cetera, et cetera.
1: And you got some men that don't like the weave at all.
0: That's exactly right. So this is an ongoing debate in our community. And unfortunately, we've come to the end of the show, so we don't have time to unpack it further. But like I said, we will talk about it more on our upcoming shows, especially in September when it's actually Alopecia Awareness Month. So today's conversation shows us that black hair is never, you know, just about hair. It's about health, culture, technology, money, labor. That's just a lot of personal choice. There's a lot of things that black hair cares about. And our responsibility is not just to tell black women how they must wear their hair. It's to make sure that they have accurate information. And that's what we do here at the Hair Salon Tour Show. We bring in skilled professionals and black-owned businesses that you can trust. So with that, I'm going to say thanks for joining us. Thanks for listening. And we will see you again next Tuesday at 2 p.m. Central Standard Time.
1: Next Tuesday,
0: Dr. Lakeshawn.
1: Is next Tuesday we're going to see him?
0: Next Saturday. I'm still stuck on Tuesdays. Tuesday was my favorite. Yes, absolutely. Thank you for that correction. No, next Saturday at 2 p.m. And in the meantime, enjoy your week. Don't forget to shop and support Black Business. 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Until then, have a great week.
1: Take care, everybody. Thank you.

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1: Meals from those years are hard to forget. 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

All right. Turning up that heat up in here. Hey, what you doing, Chicago? How's it going? Man, the Bears are out there playing. It's kind of half raining, but you know what? It's hot up in WVON studio. I know that. My name is Bruce Montgomery, and I'm here each and every Saturday afternoon for just 1 hour. But it's an hour of power because I'm here from 3 to 4 p.m. to bring you the latest on business activities and opportunities for you to grow your entrepreneurial dream to the next level. If it wasn't up to you and me to make it happen in our life, world, and affairs. Hey, it is our turn to burn. It's not over until we win. And I was out winning with Emmanuel Chris Welch. That's right. The Speaker of the House hosted me and 100 or so of my closest friends this morning for a wonderful event. Hats off to Speaker Chris Welch for having a Black Business Empowerment Expo. That's right, unapologetically Black. Don't talk about this man because he's doing it the way it's supposed to be done. I drove all the way out to Broadview this morning for, yes, the Black Business Empowerment Expo out in Broadview, hosted by none other than the Speaker of the House, my speaker, Emmanuel Chris Welch. He is also the 7th District Representative, and he had a full house this morning where we were talking about business, we were talking about economic opportunity. We had mayors of Maywood, the mayor of Broadview, the mayor it was just a wonderful turnout this morning, and a number of entrepreneurs from startups to existing businesses. The beautiful and talented Queen of Brown Sugar Bakery gave some keynote remarks this afternoon. So Stephanie was there. We had also the young man who is the owner of the only Black Chick-fil-A franchise in Chicago was also there giving some keynote remarks. We had folks from Cook County, CTA, Department of Commerce and Economic Opportunity. Hats off to the folks from DCEO who helped to put that together with the staff of the speaker. And also my own organization, the State of Illinois Commission on Equity and Inclusion, was present as well, telling businesses how they can get certified. Certify and thrive with the Business Enterprise Program. We need to do this kind of activity. And I talked one-on-one with Speaker Welch about this is the kind of thing we need to do early and often and regular and not be a one and done. Bring the state agencies, the city agencies, the county agencies out to the community. Everything can't be downtown. Everything can't be in Springfield. Some things need to be out in the hood. And that's the way Speaker Welch put it on today. We had folks from Small Business Development Centers, Apex Accelerators, banks and financial institutions. Don't say you didn't know about it, because I certainly told you about it here in the past weeks. And I'm going to tell you about more because that's why I am here. WVON is here to make sure you know about the activities before they happen so that you can be in the room. Free events to grow your business, to expand your franchise, to market your goods and services, to connect with other entrepreneurs. That's the way we do it. And whether it is the Chatham Business Association or anybody else, we know about the groups that are providing the right way to do it. So again, I think the speaker set the tone. It's no reason that every state senator and every state rep can't do the same thing in their very own district. If you don't know how to do it, I'll tell you what you do. You text your boy, that's me, 312-725-8601. If you are an elected official and you want to put on a business outreach event, text me, 312-725-8601. Say, hey, Bruce, I want to have an event just like the speaker had, where the state agencies are there, the county agencies are there, the banks are there, and businesses can find out one-on-one how to do what they need to do, whether it's to get a grant, they were talking about GATA certification today, or whether it's about getting BEP certified so you can find out about the contracts coming down the pipe. I was telling entrepreneurs today that now is the best time to be involved with marketing your business to the state of Illinois. Why? Because they are all flush with new money, flush with new cash. They just got their budgets passed by the legislature. The governor signed it into law. The budget is in full effect. So that means state agencies like the universities,
like the Capital Development Board, like Illinois Department of Transportation, like the Tollway. All of these state agencies, 160 different state agencies, all have new, fresh money to spend. And we, not them, we need to make sure that they are including small businesses from our community in on these contract opportunities. We've got to pay attention. You know, by the time an RFP comes out, chances are a lot of the wheeling and dealing has already been done. Most people in business understand that. So what do you have to do? You have to create relationships. People have to know you on these campuses of Chicago State University, Governor State University. Know the president. Know the chief administrative officer. Have some folks that can tell you, hey, you know, we've been thinking about doing this. Can you share some ideas about how this might work? Guess what? By the time that turns into an RFP, it's got your name on it because you have contributed ideas and different approaches and you create relationships so that you can't be left out. That's what it's all about. So again, hats off to Speaker Chris Welch for hosting a Black Business, again, unapologetically Black Business Empowerment Expo today from 10 to 2. They are wrapped up. And guess what? Me and the speaker said this will not be the last one that he does. It won't be the last one I do. I'm going to make sure that we get out. And if you have a state senator, a state rep, an alder person, anybody who has any kind of public connection to public dollars in the county space, in the Chicago Public School space, in the Metropolitan Water Reclamation District space, all of these organizations owe it to you. As a entrepreneur creating jobs, meeting payroll, paying your insurance, dealing with workman comps, that means these contracts need to come your way too. You deserve, and also to get paid in a timely manner. Don't forget that part. It's not just about getting the business. It's about getting paid on the business that you do so that you can continue to grow and scale and put it in balance so that you're not too far into the public sector, too far into the private sector, doing some different things, different ways so that you can grow and scale. And just this week, I had the good pleasure again attending the Chatham Business Association breakfast meeting out at 83rd and Stewart to hear from two of the greatest success stories in business in these United States, multi-generation companies that are still doing God's work, that are still scaling and growing. I'm talking about representatives from Powers and Sons and also from Milhouse Engineering. And, you know, Dawn Milhouse, who is just a powerhouse in her own right. Dawn Milhouse, her and her husband, of course, have grown this wonderful business, Milhouse Engineering, out of their house, out of their kitchen, out of their garage, into a national presence. Milhouse Engineering has offices in Atlanta, on the East Coast, all over this United States, doing work in airports and infrastructure work. They even have a new forestry division that's saying that that's their fastest growing division. But you know what? These firms like Milhouse Engineering and Powers Construction, they are willing to give back and to tutor and mentor and coach and groom and skill the next generation of firms to come along and do some great work right in some of the pathways that they have created. That's why you get involved with business organizations like the Chatham Business Association and the Illinois Black Chamber of Commerce with Larry Ivory. That's why you connect with folks that want to make sure that you get connected to people that are doing business the way business is supposed to be done. Hey, I've got a lot to share with you about what's coming up. There's some great, this is Black Business Month. And you need to know about Black Business Month because that means that good things are happening to support the growth and the development of businesses in our community. And that's why we're here at WVON to share this information with you. So hang on to your hat. I've got more for you so that you can plug into the second half of this month. It is moving real quick, but it's not going to leave you behind. If you're tuned into WVON right here each and every Saturday afternoon from 3 p.m. to 4 p.m. with yours truly, Bruce Montgomery, this is Bruce on Business, and I am here for your entrepreneurial success.

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The Department of Commerce and Economic Opportunity, if you go to dceo.illinois.gov, you can go over to the Office of Economic Empowerment, OE3, and you can look up in the events area and you'll find out about what's happening. In fact, this coming Tuesday, I'm going to be out at the Joseph Center, that wonderful business school and technical assist powerhouse, the Joseph Center at 7600 West Roosevelt Road in Forest Park. They are hosting a Black Business and AI and Data Center presentation. How is all of this investment in technology coming down the pipe where we can participate? That's going to be the conversation Tuesday the 18th from 10 a.m. to 1 p.m. It will be in person. This won't be online. This will be live and in living color at the Joseph Center, 7600 West Roosevelt Road in Forest Park. You can register to attend this free event by going to the Black Business Month page on the dceo.illinois.gov website. 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You can also follow the Entrepreneur Success Program through LinkedIn. You can follow me on LinkedIn at Bruce Eric Montgomery. Bruce Eric, E-R-I-C, Montgomery. And you can keep up with these kinds of goings-on, like this Black Business AI and Data Center presentation. We've got some of the outstanding leaders in our community, like Melissa Duff Brown, who, as far as I'm concerned, hands down, is one of the great business consultants and AI educators on the planet. She will be breaking it down for us. We're going to be there from 10 to 1 at the Joseph Center. You know, the Joseph Center is connected to the Joseph School of Business, but the Joseph Center has every kind of business support mechanism you can imagine. They've got an international trade center. They've got an Apex accelerator for government contracting. They've got a small business development center. And then Melissa Duff Brown heads a team of consultants that will wrap their arms around you, sit you down, and get your head on straight so that your business has a kind of strategic plan with strategic initiatives that can grow and scale your enterprise to the next level. So I've got only good things to say about the Joseph School of Business and the Joseph Center, and I will be present there for this meeting Tuesday, August 18th, 7600 West Roosevelt Road in Forest Park. There are going to be a great lineup of speakers. We hope to be able to provide some refreshments for you as well. So come on out, shake hands, bring your iPad, bring your smartphones, and most importantly, bring your soul and spirit for opening up your mind and hearts to the potential opportunity of leveraging this technology paradigm in ways that would drive success for you. Now, also this week, there is an organization that I support, again, 100%. It's called the National Forum for Black Public Administrators, NFBPA, the National Forum for Black Public Administrators. This organization was actually founded in Chicago by none other than the late, great Harold Washington himself. He brought this organization to say that people involved in public administration and government and community service and community-based organizations needed to have a voice, needed to have a place where we could come together to grow our skills, to connect with one another, to collaborate, to share meaningful experiences that would help us excel at providing services to our community. So this organization is still alive today, doing great things, and they're hosting a outreach event
the National Forum for Black Public Administrators, they have some of the best workshops that bring people up close and personal, where you can, again, connect and answer questions. And they give these breakfast executive speaker series meetings from time to time. And one is coming up this Thursday, August 20th, a breakfast and networking session from 8 a.m. to 10:30 p.m. This one is going to be held downtown at Roosevelt University, 430 South Michigan Avenue. And this focus is on equity by design and reimagining healthcare for the next generation. You know, healthcare is one of these industries that cannot be outsourced. You can't send it to China. You can't send it to any. You got to do it right where the people are. And we've got investments being made right in our own backyard, significant billion-dollar investments. A whole new hospital is being built by the Advocate Group on the southeast side of Chicago. We know Northwestern brought a beautiful facility down to Brownsville on Cottage Grove. And more is in the works, and the people that will be in this workshop on Thursday, August 20th, for this breakfast and networking event, will be some of the people that are leading this change of how healthcare is being reimagined to be not only a health generator, but a wealth generator from jobs and business activities in our community. We're going to have the clinical director from Cook County Health. We're going to have the president of Advocate Southland, very group involved with these billion-dollar projects on the south side of Chicago. We're also going to have the chief medical officer of one of the top firms that is black-owned in remote patient monitoring, and we're going to have somebody, the chief operating officer from the Illinois Department of Human Services. So you want to, if you're looking for a good networking event, if you're involved in healthcare, if you want to be involved in this industry, or you just want to be with some very, very smart people sharing insights on how this impactful industry is making waves and making changes to provide better services in our community, then you want to know about this. If you go to www.nfbpa-chicago.org, you will find out about the National Forum of Black Public Administrators, a phenomenal organization. The Chicago chapter is one of the largest, most exciting chapters in this national organization. And not only are they having the speaker series this week, there's also going to be a open membership meeting. And let me tell you this. Everybody who's involved with NFBPA, we've got folks from private sector, public sector, consultants, IT professionals, educators, just a very diverse group of very dynamic and professional people. I tell you, once you come into one of these rooms, you're not going to want to leave, because the quality of the conversation and exchange and talking to people one-on-one is just so outstanding. You'd be saying, how come I didn't know about this? Well, guess what? You listen to WVON, you're going to find out about good places for you to plug in. This is not about having an opinion. This is about doing the work. This morning when I was with Speaker Welch, he said, guess what? Winners do the work. Winners do the work. And a lot of times, you know, you say, I got to get up and be downtown and do what I have to do and still go do my day job, do my evening job. Yes, you do. Winners do the work. And so when you have a chance to be in a room like the National Forum of Black Public Administrators, be in that room when you can. Attend some of the meetings. Join the organization. Be a worker. You know, everything doesn't happen in the gloss and the high, bright lights of these events. A lot of it happens behind the scene in what's called committee work. When people roll up their sleeves and burn the midnight oil, who do you think books these speakers? Who confirms their agendas? Who gets their schedules in place and you know, decide what the topics are going to be? That's where the committee work is done, and that's where you can plug in. So don't just be a taker bee. Be a giving bee. Give your time, your talent, your expertise, you know, to these organizations like the National Forum of Black Public Administrators. I am a proud member. I'm also on the board of the local organization. And so serving is in our blood, because it
is the leaders who paved the way so that we could be here taking advantage of these kinds of opportunities. And somebody came up to me today at the Black Business Expo out in Broadview today, and they said, you know, I hear all these programs are being shut down, and Indiana cut back their program, and these other states are cutting back their programs. Are you all cutting back in Illinois? Guess what? We are not, because we have leaders in city council, in the mayor's office, in Cook County government, the president of Cook County, the attorney general, Chris Welch, the speaker, L.G. Sims in the Senate. We've got a governor. We've got folks in Illinois that are no way turning their back on the very things that have a chance of making Illinois succeed, thrive, and go to the high level when it comes to business and economic development, and doing it in a equitable fashion. So don't get so caught up in the news and craziness and silliness coming from all around. What does the teaching say? 1,000 may fall at your left, 1,000 may fall at your right, but that doesn't necessarily have to come nigh you, because you have your mind and eye single on that which is in you, which has overcome the world. So don't stop. Don't turn back. That dream that you believe in can manifest itself right where you are. Cast your nets right where you are and grow and scale the true fulfillment of, you know, whether don't think, well, if I'm working a job that I'm not doing what I'm supposed to be doing. No, that job is providing you the resources and the substance and the benefits and hopefully health care and everything else that will put you in a position so that when you are ready for your next chapter, you're coming from a position of strength. You know, a lot of folks jump into the entrepreneurial bandwagon way before they should, way before they're ready. And, Stephanie mentioned this today, the founder of Brown Sugar Bakery. She said

government programs. I didn't know how. So I spent 15 years fighting and struggling that I didn't have to, if I just would have listened and learned and plugged in. So thank heavens for people like Stephanie that's coming back to us now, telling us you don't have to make the mistakes I made. Learn from me. Do the right things the right way. Understand you may be the greatest cook in the world. That does not make you an entrepreneur. You've got to be a business person and learn the rules of the road. Learn the standard operating procedures. Learn how to have quality management. Learn how to take care of your customers and keep proper data and record keeping. All of the kinds of things that aren't fun, aren't glamorous, but that's the difference between success and failure. And that's why Brown Sugar Bakery is standing tall today, not just with what you see them doing in retail. They also have some manufacturing capability, one of the only African-American chocolate manufacturers in America that has products being distributed all across this country. That's what happens when you learn, love, grow, and share.

Yeah, you gotta try. Nothing beats a try but a try. You gotta keep on trying. It's not over until you win. You know, again, August is Black Business Month. There are strong activities going on all across the state, all across the city. And other organizations are doing some things that if you really want to plug into some opportunities, sometimes you got to go to the other side of the tracks. As an example, Thursday, August 27th, the 2026 Illinois Hispanic Chamber of Commerce will hold a wonderful, you know, they do this every year at Navy Pier. It is an absolutely phenomenal event. It is free to attend. And again, more business support resources than you can be packed into one room are a part of the Illinois Hispanic Chamber of Commerce annual business conference and expo. They bring together some of the real top resources from corporate support, financial support, contract opportunities, you name it, it's all there. And, you know, these things are just worth if you go and make two or three new contacts, new connections, a partnership opportunity, a contract opportunity, then it's worth your while. And so go, you know, so don't just go in the same circles all the time. Sometimes those circles are a little worn out. You got to set foot on new ground. And so, you know, when they say that they're doing a wonderful event, you might say, well, is the Illinois Hispanic Chamber of Commerce, what's that got to do with me? It's got to do with business in this city of Chicago. It's got to do with people that are on the grind, on the struggle, trying to bring their best to the table just like you. And guess what? They might sit down and have a conversation that could turn you all the way.

way around. So, you know, get out of your comfort zone. Something, you know, Chicago's a very interesting place. People get very, very comfortable in some real sequestered and small confines. And they don't come out of that cubbyhole. They don't come out. They don't know what they don't know. That's what Stephanie was saying this morning. But by going to an event like on Thursday, August 27th, the Illinois Hispanic Chamber of Commerce, I'm telling you, you might just find out something that otherwise you wouldn't have known about. And that might just be the difference maker in terms of a source of capital, a source of facility and infrastructure, some of the technical assistance providers. And you may say, hey, why do they know about it and I don't? That's why you go, so that you will know about it and you'll be in the know just like the folks that are there. The free pass is on Eventbrite. It is Thursday, August 27th. I think from 8 or 9 in the morning to about 3 or 4 in the afternoon. They have a wonderful party reception at the end of it, and it's all free. Go to eventbrite.com, look up the Illinois Hispanic Chamber of Commerce Conference and Expo. You can also go to our Facebook community page. We've got the link right there. And I attend this event every year and always find new relationships and contacts that I can make that can teach me a thing or two about what kind of business opportunities are right here for those that are striving to move forward. Now, here's something that you don't hear about every day. The University of Illinois system, in partnership with Danny Davis, are putting on a conference about doing business with the University of Illinois. Now, that's not just Circle Campus. That is Champaign-Urbana as well. Joint procurement officials, procurement professionals, public agencies, healthcare organizations, construction prime contractors, resource organizations from all across the state will be at the UIC Forum on Friday, August 28th. Okay, that's the day after the Illinois Hispanic Chamber of Commerce, so good thing they didn't bump heads on that. But the University of Illinois is going to be opening their kimono to find out about how to do business with the University of Illinois. Again, it is free to attend. 9 a.m. in the morning, Congressman Danny Davis. Now, we know the legendary Congressman Danny Davis is stepping down. He is resigning after a lifetime of public service. This man has more energy. You know, Danny Davis, I think, walked the entire Bud Billiken parade this year. I give it off to Danny Kenyatta Davis. Man, that brother is something else. But he still cares about all of this great city of Chicago, and he wants to make sure that we are plugged into contract opportunities. The University of Illinois is very much in business, very much building and expanding, very much adding capacity in Champaign and Chicago, and we need to be there. No place is out of bounds for you to find a business opportunity. And maybe it's not a direct contract. It might be a subcontract. It might be in a supplier role to one of the primes. Here's how you meet them. On Friday the 28th at the UIC Forum, right there on Halstead and Roosevelt, you can find out about this exciting program. I am going to post this link as we speak to our Facebook community page. I'm also going to put it on our LinkedIn page if you want to follow us. On LinkedIn, you can search the Entrepreneur Success Program, ESP. You'll find us there. I'm just putting it right now on our Facebook community page so you can register for that. Look, I will keep your calendar full. I am your free business development consultant. I'm here to make sure that you're going to get some business. If you hang with your boy, I'm going to get you paid. I'm going to get you out and about, get some folks talking about you, getting some folks connecting with you, getting some folks trying to do business with you, because that's what it's about right through here and now. It's up to us to do some business. We've had enough talking. It's time to quit talking and start chalking. Chalk them up. Bust them out. Let's do some business with these agencies and fight all the way through. In fact, Dale Morrison, who was one of the individuals with
the University of Illinois, who is putting this event together, along with the great team of in procurement and small business contracting with the university. They're hosting it here in Chicago at the University of Illinois, right at the UIC Forum. Of course, we were just at the UIC Forum this week with the Cook County's outreach event. And, Chicago does, I have to give it to it, Chicago does a job better than most of, again, providing many, many, many opportunities. It's not just one. And what I like about the events in Chicago, like this coming Friday, the 28th, with the University of Illinois, is it will be assist agencies and folks from state and county and city agencies. There is a community in Chicago really trying to make sure that where there is interest on the part of entrepreneurs doing business, and you know what? These agencies have to hear the good, bad, and the ugly. Everything isn't wonderful doing business in the public sector. You know, it's challenging. It's a lot of paperwork. It's not easy. And we've got to push back on some of this stuff. We've got to make sure that there are some more convenient ways to do business with one another. But people have to speak up. Things change when we change things. And that's why these outreach events are real opportunities to change the lay of the land. So again, come on out on the 28th. So a lot of things happening in this Black Business Month. And I'm happy to see that the University of Illinois, along with Congressman Danny Davis, are putting opportunities with our university systems on Front Street as well. And then just a day or two after that, on Saturday the 29th, the city of Chicago is having its last and final Business Resource Expo. That's going to be on Saturday the 29th at Malcolm X College. I tell you, Chicago is on blast, making sure that there are opportunities for people that want to do business. And, maybe you want to find an employment opportunity. Nobody says you can't come there with your smartphone, with some resumes, looking good, smelling good, eyes bright, teeth shining, and shake some hands and say, hey, are you hiring? Are you hiring? What are you doing to add value in your business? Do you have a workforce development program? Do you have an apprenticeship program? Just because it's a business networking event doesn't mean it can't be a employment opportunity and workforce development event. Doesn't mean it can't be a networking and collaboration and partnership and alliance event. Go to these events with your intentionality. What do you want it to be for you? I know what they're trying to do, but what do you want? And go in that front door with your mind made up of the kind of connections and resources that you're going to pull out of these things. And guess what? It will be done unto you as you believe. So, get in where you fit in and make it work the way you need it to work for you. Don't sit back and say it can only be one way, one thing. You would be surprised when you go with a whole new mindset. And so, again, Chicago Business Resource Expo. 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Malcolm X College, Saturday, August 29th, 8:30 to 1:30. Plenty of free parking. Always a good networking exchange. So, man, I tell you, this week, August has got a lot going on. From the 18th, this coming Tuesday, we're going to be at the Joseph Center for the Black Technology, AI, and Data Center Conversation on Tuesday, August 18th, 10 a.m. to 1 p.m. at the Joseph Center, 7600 West Roosevelt Road, free event. Then the National Forum of Black Public Administrators is going to have a networking breakfast. Now, that event does have a fee because it's a breakfast and it's a wonderful networking event. But then that evening, there's going to be a free event. And so if you go to nfbpa-chicago.org, you can find out how to be involved with that organization one way or another. And that's going to be on Thursday, the 20th, with the morning networking reception, the evening meeting of the organization. Thursday, the 27th,
Illinois Hispanic Chamber of Commerce will be at Navy Pier. You can find that link on our Facebook page and on Eventbrite. The next day, Friday, the 28th, the University of Illinois having an outreach event. And then Saturday, the Chicago Business Resource Expo. And just closing this wonderful Black Business Month off with a bang. And guess what? I have even some more. Hang on.

Well, I think I'm jamming. Hey, look, I'm having a good time here in the studio. My name is Bruce Montgomery. I'm here each and every Saturday afternoon from 3 until 4 with the Bruce on Business Resource Show. I'm here to make sure that you know what's going on in your town. This is your city. It's here for your success, and I need you to be a part of this activity. You know, small business entrepreneurs, idea generators, that's where the jobs come from. If we want a better city that gives people a chance to buy real estate, to own homes, to do the right thing by their families, with supporting them in education, contributing to nonprofits, helping organizations raise money and do things, all that comes out of the prosperity that entrepreneurs make possible through the success of the business enterprises that they have in our corridors. A lot of people say that our corridors could look a lot better, and they can. And you know how that happens? It's when people buckle down and do the kinds of things that great entrepreneurs are doing. It's so wonderful to see new businesses come to 75th Street, to Cottage Grove, to Stony Island. A lot of good investment going on, but we need more. We need more. They can't be there by themselves. And we also need to put our arms around the businesses that are there. Every day, we hear very troubling stories about the challenges that entrepreneurs are facing with security, with you know, people breaking windows for no reason and doing all kinds of stupid stuff. Well, we've got to create a sense of ownership, of security, of safety, where that just is not tolerated. And because people have say, wait a minute, I know somebody that works there. I know somebody that helped put that together. I know I'm part of that activity. They did a raise some money, and I'm a stockholder in that kind of activity. So we've got to see the business uplift in our community as a shared experience. Not I got mine, you get yours, but we're getting ours because we have a new consciousness of collaboration, of economic engagement and opportunity. And this could only come through education. It can't come any kind of way. We've got to teach financial literacy and empowerment and ownership from the very early stages. You know, young people are born with ideas of hustling and entrepreneurship and creativity. It doesn't have to happen at any time of your life, but a sense of responsibility, of integrity, of respecting what other people are doing, that's got to be taught in the home from the very earliest stages. So you say, you see that business there? Somebody built that business. Somebody made that happen. Somebody reclaimed that storefront. It didn't always look like that. It looks a lot better now because somebody has taken the time to make it look better. And the businesses that are rising up out of the ground from our minds of our real estate developers, just some phenomenal people. Sunshine Management, just doing some great work on the South and the West Side. I was talking with the folks from Millhouse Engineering and from Powers and Sons, they talked about not only doing the big, large projects like the airport and working with the utility companies, they talk about doing small projects as well. So again, we've got folks that know how to build, can build, can beautify, can do this kind of work. It's time for us to really reflect on our true capacity to build the kind of communities that we want to live, work, and thrive in, and make this part of the educational experience. You know, I drove by and really almost around the whole campus of what they call it CVCA. You know, back in my day, they called it Chicago Vocational High School. Man, that place is big. That is one big building. But that was a building that was thriving with every type of skill and trade that you can think of. And it can, again, if we as a community start respecting and reflecting on what we need to do. You know, that CVCA is just a stone's throw from where this IQMP project, this so-called quantum tech park, is rising up on the east side of Chicago, which used to be the old steel mills. And they're going to be, hopefully, hundreds, if not thousands, of new career and job opportunities in every field imaginable coming out of what that investment looks like in our community. But it's only going to happen if we design it into the process ourselves. We can't sit back and believe that politicians or legislators or anybody else has any brighter ideas than we have.
And so leveraging the talent and having these conversations with our young people, people that are attending Olive Harvey College, Chicago State, going to Bowen High School, going to CVS. What do you think these things need to do in order to be the kinds of contributing factors to a positive economy from your perspective? Let's ask young, bright, intelligent minds what they think and be open and receptive to the answers that they give us. You know, we've got some great opportunities in Chicago, but we've got to own these opportunities and steer them in a direction that we want to steer them in. And we've got to take some time to, again, celebrate culture and community in a very real way. So I'm going to close out today's show talking about an event that caught my eye last year, and I'm so happy they're bringing it back. It's called Black and Bronze, a Bronzeville music fest from the mind and inspiration of one Jessica Leray. She is just a creative powerhouse in our city, and this is a wonderful event. It's going to be at Lillian Hardin Park, which is right off of 45th and 44th in Cottage Grove. Beautiful park. it's west of Cottage, so you really don't see it when you drive down Cottage. But once you turn off Cottage, you say, oh, where did this beautiful park come from? And this is a festival celebrating Bronzeville's legacy and Black Chicago through performances, exhibitions, games, health. They got vendors. It's just a beautiful family type atmosphere there, right in the heart of Bronzeville, called Black in Bronze, a Bronzeville music fest. You can see the information on our Facebook page. You can go to Eventbrite, get a free link. If you come early, it's free. If you wait a little later, you got to pay a small fee. But nothing that will stop you from having a wonderful experience in your neighborhood with intentional celebration of Bronzeville's legacy as a national epicenter of Black history, creativity, and cultural power. When we recharge ourselves with events like this, hats off to the folks with, they just had a Bronzeville night out last night. It's going to be some more art teenies at Gallery Gashard and Blank Gallery. It's going to be some more art trolleys and things go on. These things contribute to the livability of our community and the vibrancy and the cultural heritage of our community, so we can really see ourselves at our best. And so hats off to the team that put that together. I'm going to try to get them on the show next week, because I have such admiration for, I was just blown away with the quality that they put together with this Black and Bronze, a Bronzeville music fest. That's going to be on Saturday the 29th from 1 to 7 at the Armstrong Lillian Hardin Park, right there off of 45th and Cottage, about a block west of Cottage. You'll find it. You'll look it up. The ticket is on Eventbrite. It's also on our Facebook community page at www.facebook.com/groups/ChicagoESP. You will find it there. I'm going to put it there right now again so you won't miss it. But I tell you, this August, other than the rain and the water and the winds and the storms, it's got to turn around. Chicago deserves a break today. And but, you know, when this happens, don't be in the street every day. Come off the street. Take off your shoes. Put your umbrella by the side of the door. Hang up your coat. Sit back with a good cup of tea and a book. Let me give you a book that might give you a little inspiration during these tough times. I haven't talked about Bruce's business book of the week in a while, but I got a good one for you. It's called Buy Back Your Time, Get Unstuck, Reclaim Your Freedom, and Build Your Empire. 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Time. Time. Everybody's got the same amount. It's what you do with yours that makes a difference in how you succeed. 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The secret is not about working harder or finding more time to do work. 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
and use the tools. 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And I tell you what, sounds like something I'm interested in. But I tell you what, I think we're about out of time up in here. So play my party music. I got to get on out there back on the grind, but I'm going to be with some family in just a while celebrating a new life. They say it's a baby shower going on, and I'm going to try to make it and see if I can't enjoy that time with some family and friends. Hey, but you know, each and every week I tell you, come on back to WBON. We are here for you 7 days a week, 24/7, but right here at Bruce on Business each and every Saturday from 3 to 4. You know as I know that God is in the blessing business, and we are in business with God. I'll see you.

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2: Miramar, Florida leaders are set to vote on whether to join Broward County's Solid Waste Master Plan.
3: And the amendment to continue Miramar's participation in the Solid Waste Authority.
2: Black Mayor Wayne Messam supports opting in, saying it could strengthen the city's effort to block a proposed incinerator at the West Landfill. Miramar must decide by Friday. David Crowley is one step closer to becoming Wisconsin's first black governor after defeating State Representative Francesca Hong in Tuesday's Democratic primary. The win was considered an upset after Hong led recent polling. Crowley, who already made history as Milwaukee County's first black executive, will face Republican Tom Tiffany in November. And prosecutors are expected to use black singer David's online shopping history in the murder case against him. Authorities say David Anthony Burke bought items including chainsaws, cadaver bags, and shovels before allegedly using them to dispose of 14-year-old Celeste Rivas Hernandez's body. He is awaiting trial on murder and other charges. I'm Amber Payton with BIN News Now. Back to you, Doug.
1: All right, thanks. Measles is spreading nationwide, and the warning for black America is clear. Make sure black children, particularly those who live in areas with less access to care, get the shot. HHS Secretary Robert F. Kennedy Jr. has a long record of promoting claims that cast doubt on vaccine safety and shifts the blame elsewhere. He said this while speaking to CNN this past Sunday on the network's State of the Union.
4: For years, you have been one of the leading voices questioning the efficacy of vaccines. Do you accept some responsibility for this measles outbreak?
5: Absolutely not. The communities that are suffering from measles are almost all religious communities that just don't vaccinate. It's hard to blame that. I mean, okay, as much as you want to blame.
4: No, I don't want to.
1: So far, nearly 2,500 cases are confirmed. The CDC does not provide a complete racial breakdown on the current outbreak, but black families are at risk. Federal data shows black children born in 2020 were 7% less likely to be fully vaccinated by age 2 than other children of different ethnicities. Doctors say families should verify that their children are up to date on their MMR shots. There are services out there that can help families find low or no cost vaccine options. Meanwhile, the Midwest is bracing for more storms, and black communities are already dealing with outages and storm damage and are being told not to let their guard down. Black Columbus, Ohio resident Michael Clark shares with the BIN what he witnessed earlier this week while he was at home.
6: My anxiety was just like on high because, you know, as I was moving furniture and stuff, the shutters and stuff was flying off the side of the building, and it was raining so hard you couldn't even see like 2 feet in front of you. It was that crazy.
1: Clark compared the wind's force to standing near Niagara Falls and to the conditions he felt while driving through Florida during Hurricane Katrina.
6: We were driving up I-95, and it just the wind that I was feeling on Tuesday just reminded me of that.
1: The National Weather Service says an active weather pattern is expected to continue to bring more rainfall and heavy wind to the region over the next several days. And finally, a Chicago, Illinois anti-violence volunteer has accepted a plea deal after bringing a loaded gun to a police station back in 2023. Nakia Smith says he found a weapon on the street and went to an area police station to turn it in, but police arrested him after discovering the gun was in his coat pocket. Smith, who is a convicted felon, is barred by Illinois law from carrying a firearm. He received a one-year sentence, but the court credited him for the 7 months he spent in Cook County Jail and the time he served while wearing an electronic monitoring device. Hang in there, brother. Stay connected and subscribe and follow BIN News this hour wherever you get your podcasts. I'm Doug Davis for the Black Information Network.
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12: An audit saying that the city, in taking care of the migrants who arrived here, there were no cases of improper spending or overspending. Do you hope that the people of Chicago sort of give you credit for handling that crisis, or do you think it's too late for people of Chicago to reevaluate how they think the city of Chicago did during that time?
13: I'm just going to name something. I understand the frustration that Black people felt during that mission. I do. Here's what I understand. We don't ask for much. We don't. We just don't want our schools to close. We want opportunities, good paying jobs. And so when people elected me, I made a commitment to respond to the most vulnerable. that I'm met with this crisis. It's no one's fault here in Chicago. And I think for Black Chicago in particular, it kind of felt a way that government was able to turn on resource in a moment's notice, and our communities have been starved for decades. And I tried desperately to live in my values, even though it cost me politically. It did. It did cost me. There was misreporting, quite frankly, about what was being spent. There wasn't a healthy balance of how we got here. Remember, the state of Illinois was funding to put migrants in hotels, and they stopped doing it. It got to be too expensive. And then by the time the previous administration was transitioning out, without the state paying to house these individuals in hotels, they just started dropping them off at police stations. I mean, my God, when I was sworn in, my first day on the job was literally at a police district where I'm stepping over human beings because they're just laying on the floor. And then you had a political climate that used that crisis to create division within Black communities, and they did it on purpose. And you know what hurts the most? They were successful. Now, I saw it. I saw it for what it was worth. But for too many families, it's like, man, you know, we want a mayor that's going to focus, you know, his attention on our needs, which I did. I never stopped focusing, right? Over $2 billion on the west side, $2.6 billion on the south side. But at the time, the only thing that was being covered was, how much are you spending? What are you doing? It's almost as if nothing else was going on at that time. But if that's the only thing as a Chicagoan, especially as a Black Chicagoan, if that's the only coverage that you are experiencing, then you would think that that's the only thing that I was doing. It's not true, right? Clearly, there's evidence that we've been doing some work outside of that mission. Now, the final thing that I'll say is I don't regret it. I don't. It was the right thing to do. What we knew then is what's manifesting now, that extreme right-wing ideology would force this crisis to cause doubt within blue cities, to suppress votes, to move an agenda that, quite frankly, is harming our people, defunding our public institutions, firing Black women, increasing the budget for ICE, taking away resources for violence prevention. All of that was orchestrated during that particular moment so that the Trump administration can have its way the way it's having its way right now. I saw through it, though, and I made a commitment that we responded to the world while also reconciling with the very people who have been damaged by decades of disinvestment. So yes, in short, I'm hopeful. That's the perspective that I bring, and I'm humbled that the work that I did has been validated. In the meantime, I'm going to continue to make my case to build the safest, most affordable big city in America.
7: And we are back. 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The time is 9:16, and I'm coming with a special message. Of course, we're up on Facebook. 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Interact with me. I'll be sure to talk back with you. 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Now, listen, you heard that dope, brother. I have the 57th mayor of the city of Chicago, the greatest freaking city in the world, according to my mayor, your mayor. Mayor Brandon Johnson is live in the studio with me right here at the WVON headquarters. How are you?
14: I'm doing well. Thank you, Cleopatra. How are you doing?
7: I'm on fire.
14: You
7: know?
14: Look amazing, too,
7: Thank
14: by
7: you.
14: The way.
7: I appreciate it. Baby, 9 months. I'm taking all the compliments. I ain't turning down none but my collar. So listen, we done survived the Bud Billiken. And here it is. You are surviving your administration. And I decided to play a tribute to you with your own voice. And I think I heard you say, man, I don't even recall all of that. And I still meant all of that. Give us your reflection of what you had to say to the world, because I think sometimes we forget how powerful the microphone and the camera is. You spoke to the world. And I thought that that was so sincere. But I want to hear from you and your reflection in that moment of what you had to say.
14: Well, first of all, again, thank you, Cleopatra. And Bud Billiken Parade was amazing.
7: Wasn't it, though?
14: Yeah, we really showed out on Saturday. And my knees are still impacted by all of the running and walking we did.
7: I couldn't get out the bed Sunday. I'm going to be honest.
14: But it was great. And so as we prepare to go back to school, just, you know, a special shout out to all of the parents that are preparing our children. You know, I dropped my son off to Eastern Illinois last week.
7: Right on. Yeah, okay. So he really following all of my pathways from a Bronco
14: yep,
7: to a Panther.
14: To Panther. sister. Yeah,
7: there it is. Right on. Yeah.
14: And then, of course, my middle child, Ethan, he's headed to Kenwood, so he'll be a Bronco as well.
7: That's the only way it could be.
14: And then baby girls in seventh grade. But, I mean, and to all of the teachers as well, as they prepare to go back to school as well, you know, we have to continue to work to fully fund our schools once and for all. But I think in that moment, you know, Cleopatra, you know, the question was asked around just the validation around the mission, right? Because there was a great deal of consternation around that mission. This was a international crisis of global population shift, and it was the mission that I inherited, right? Literally on my first day of the job, you know, I'm stepping over bodies that were laying on floors in police districts, anywhere and everywhere the previous administration could place them. That's where they were. And then, of course, you know, the state of Illinois, which was providing food stamps, the state of Illinois was providing housing and shelter, the state of Illinois was providing housing. All of that was being done by the state of Illinois. And when the state of Illinois decided not to do that, the previous administration, I think everybody just kind of threw up their hands. And then
7: left you holding that back. See, I can say the quiet parts out loud, because outside in these streets, I was fighting. Like, Mayor Johnson does not have the authorization to ignite food stamps, SNAP, no. Supplemental Nutritional Assistance Program, is delegated from the state by the federal government.
14: That's right. That's not what Chicago does.
7: No.
14: And so I had two choices, right? I could just wave the white flag, because that's what Republicans wanted us to do, right? Because they refused, Republicans at the time, if you remember, they refused to actually implement comprehensive immigration reform policy that would have worked to mitigate, you know, the challenges that we're experiencing at the border. Not enough border patrol, not enough judges to help expedite, you know, paperwork, particularly those who were seeking refuge. And, you know, I had two choices. I could wave the white flag and surrender to white supremacy, or we can do what we do well, respond to crisis and actually demonstrate leadership here. The governor of Texas spent over $200 million to send migrants around the country. Of taxpayer dollars, he spent $200
7: million. Hot Wheels something else. See, I can say the things my mayor can't say. When you talk about Governor Abbott, you know, he is a very interesting human being, classified as such. He breathes air and there's a pulse, right? But is there a heart? And one thing I heard was a man that was emotional and compassionate about the elephant in the room. And that's why I played the tape. Because if this is the tipping spear that will not permit you to serve in a second term, you know, you stood 10 toes down and doing the right thing.
14: Well,
7: but is that the rebuke? And that's what I want to talk about. Yeah. Because here it is. In hindsight, you sat across from other mayors before the country on the Capitol to discuss the migrant crisis from an affordability standpoint and a fiscal responsibility. And you were dwarfed compared to like New York and so on and so forth. And you just went through a fiscal analysis and audit that showed that not only were you responsible, but you really didn't delegate much to the crisis, and you can chew gum and walk at the same time. You were handling Chicago and the crisis. So I want to let you speak to
14: that. Yeah. No, thank you for that. And that's really what the article laid out, that there wasn't just this inordinate amount of dollars that were just spent on this mission. Again, the city of Chicago, I did not give a single dollar, dime, cent to an individual migrant, right? In fact, here are the two things that the city of Chicago did. We made sure that they had food to eat, of which we hired black businesses to do it.
7: Yeah, I know a few. Yes.
14: Right. And
7: yes,
14: we can name them. I mean, listen, 14 yes. Parish, Raquel, she does an amazing job. She got yes. $14 million. Her business thrived as a result of it. You know, Tory Barrett, he stepped up. Chris yes. Harris, they stepped up. Millions of dollars to provide care. So we supported black businesses to feed individuals who were sleeping on floors. And then the second thing that we did, we made sure that they had at least somewhere to sleep. Right. Yeah. We didn't give them housing. It wasn't permanent housing. It was shelter. Right. And the individuals that actually provided the care, over 55% of those who provided that care were Chicagoans. That wasn't the case when I was mayor, when I was sworn in. Initially, that care was being provided by about 75% of people outside of the city of Chicago. So I renegotiated the contract, cut costs, and then hired our people to feed and provide shelter for these individuals. The third thing that we did was, and it doesn't get discussed, there was no answer around the country how to prevent the buses from coming, right? Because sanctuary has very little to do with immigration. In fact, it has nothing to do with immigration in the sense of welcoming people to the city, right? That's
7: and
14: the name of the ordinance.
7: To be clear, guys, I want us to understand the dog whistle when we hear sanctuary city, because we had already been declared a sanctuary state, but under the administration of Harold Washington,
14: right,
7: we've been a sanctuary city
14: for 40,
7: before I was living.
14: That's right, 40 plus years, right? And all it required was is that local law enforcement would not dub as federal ICE agents. And that goes back to Mayor Harold Washington days through something that I would ask WVON listeners to do some research around. It was called Operation Taxicab, where the Tom Homan of that time, his name was Director Moyer, was targeting black immigrants who were primarily driving taxicabs. One taxicab immigrant in particular is the father of NOSA. NOSA is a major construction contractor in the city of Chicago. He's a West Sider. His father drove a taxi. And now NOSA, of course, had the first of its kind major prime contract at an airport for cargo expansion and development. The first person, right? Mm-hmm. So the son of a black immigrant who was protected by Mayor Harold Washington is now a prime contractor that's hiring other black people. But the point being, Mayor Harold Washington understood that giving police too much power was awful for us. That was at the time in which black folks were being tormented and tortured. And he basically said, look, our police officers are not going to dub as federal ICE agents, right? Let immigration do what immigration does, but local law enforcement won't participate in that. With all that being said, we passed what is called the bus ordinance that essentially regulated how buses were being sent to the state of Illinois, particularly Chicago. Once we passed that ordinance,
7: everybody followed.
14: Everybody followed suit. Exactly. So the buses.
7: Your leadership was superb.
14: And listen, buses, they were going to other parts of this of the state, and then other municipalities and other places in the country passed the same ordinance. Those buses stopped coming because of what my leadership did, essentially saying, look, Governor Abbott, you all are not just going to run amok around this country, regardless of the fact that the federal government was had no answers. The Biden administration, Congress wasn't acting. I had to do something. And I think the final thing is it wasn't just about making sure that our people received the contracts. It wasn't just about making sure that we pass an ordinance to prevent these buses from attacking our cities, essentially. Here's the other thing. When I think about the civil rights movement, Cleopatra, it led to the black political leadership that we all celebrate today, whether it's President Obama, Vice President Kamala Harris, you know, the fact that you had an attorney general and Eric Holder. But the question that I ask, and this is a question that our brother Ta-Nehisi Coates raises, what's the point of us receiving that power if we're just going to enact the same torment that the oppressors that kept us from power? What's the point of us having that power if we're just going to behave like them?
7: I mean, but here's the deal.
14: And that's the thing, Cleopatra, I'm not. I'm not. It's why I spoke out against the war. It's why I referred to it as genocide. It's why I've been attacked for that. That is the history and the legacy of the civil rights movement. It wasn't just about getting the boots off of our necks. It was about making sure that we destroy them so it doesn't happen to anybody else.
7: But what you're saying is, when is it okay that the oppressed become the oppressor?
14: It's never okay.
7: And periodically, I love politics, right? So I love coming to the council to understand our intergovernment and how things function. You know why I haven't been there recently, especially in either capacity, my citizen capacity or media capacity? It's the rhetoric. It is very sycophant for me to hear black people reiterate right-wing talking points, the rhetoric, particularly the statements that I even hear on the airwaves, you know, the illegals, or send them back home, or so on and so forth. And I beg the question, what can be illegal on stolen land? And I've yet to hear somebody ask it. Now, you're a social studies teacher. Maybe you can answer it, because when we can grasp the context of what we're saying, you know, and the fact that primarily, whether we came in chains, everybody besides the native
15: is the longest visitor that the native have ever experienced, the indigenous people to this land. You know, it is, it's a sycophant movement that has yet to subside. And it begs the question, and I know folks are thirsty to hear me ask you, why didn't you send them back? Now, I know the answer to that, yeah. But why didn't you send them back? I had one of my cousins tell me, you gave them reparations, and I begged and pleaded with this cousin to comprehend what they were saying, because it was a text thread that was going rampant, and them understanding what you truly gave them. And whatever you gave them, that ain't what I want. You know, I want the best of Chicago. You gave them just the introductory off the floor of Chicago. I want you to respond to that. Why didn't you send them back?
14: Well, let me just first name the fact that, and this is what I was communicating in that clip. I do understand the frustration of our people. Like, don't get it twisted. You know, when our schools were closed and public housing was shut down, and crime is running amok in our communities, and the only thing that you're witnessing through mainstream media is this migrant crisis, you could come to the conclusion that that was the only area of focus. So let me just name that frustration was felt by myself. That's why, you know, it wasn't just, you know, the articulation of how I responded to the crisis, but it was an emotional appeal as well, because the $2 billion that we've invested on the west side of Chicago in the last 3 years, of which over $780 million was instituted by my administration to generate the $2 billion of investments, the affordable housing that's happening on both sides of town, the $2.6 billion on the south side of Chicago, the thousands of affordable units that we're building. That was lost in the coverage, and I believe it was intentional, Cleopatra. Like, I'm clear, right? And that I'm not necessarily surprised by it, right? That's, you know, Dr. King talked about this, Malcolm X talked about this. If you're not careful, and if you were to listen to the media, you would think that those who are oppressed are the promulgators of their own oppression. If you're not careful, and so this idea that I would use my power to do what white supremacy was doing across the country, that's not why our people died for us to have power, to exercise the same white supremacist ideology that we're looking to break and to destroy. That was the point of Governor Abbott. That was the point of Donald Trump, was to get us to capitulate and to behave like them. And furthermore, again, the governor of Texas spent over $200 million of taxpayer dollars to do it, right? My other question to the people of Chicago, should we have sent Ukrainians back?
15: Come on. I mean,
14: listen, at that time, there were 30,000 Ukrainians here in Chicago, of which hundreds of millions of dollars from the federal government with other support created refuge for Ukrainians. The other question, every single state rep, every single state senator, including the governor, voted for a budget to fund the migrant mission that responded to Venezuelans. Was Governor Pritzker obligated to send them back? Were other mayors obligated to send them back? President Preckwinkle, every single Cook County commissioner voted for a budget to fund this mission. I'm not even saying they were wrong. I'm simply saying if the question is whether or not I personally should have used my power to exercise the same white supremacist behavior of those who have oppressed people of color, our people in particular, across this globe, the whole point of us being here is to disrupt and to destroy that system, to break that system versus adopt the same ideology of that system. Now, again, the thousands of young people who received summer jobs, of which over 54% of them were black children, 55% were black children. The top neighborhoods, whether it was Austin, Roseland, Auburn, Gresham, hiring our people. Cleopatra, I'm under investigation currently right now by the Trump administration for hiring too many black people, the Department of Justice.
15: Right.
14: So you understand like how white supremacy wants to have it both ways. They want to say that I focus too much on black folks while at the same time trying to make an argument that I don't care about our people. And so, yeah, it was an emotional appeal to, like, I get why our people feel frustrated. I was frustrated. You know, the previous administration did not pay all of its bills. So the first act that I had to do was respond to something that had already been carried out. But I had to, carry that responsibility.
15: Not only were you handed the bag, you've been holding the bag, and you haven't had much support in the bag, right? So you named some key players that I just find it very unique that they're not being scrutinized like you, right? And it's obvious. It's obvious, and I think I blame some of it to civics and the understanding comprehensively of who does what. But then, two, I got to look at just the systemic and structural racism that is rooted in the optics of when they see you. When they see you,

0: not only for you, but the demand of you, right? And you have been just unapologetic. But on the optic side of it, it is, I see an attack deliberately to make it look like it's not as though it seems. And it deliberately is as though it seems. And you have been unapologetic so much so, like you said, you are being investigated because you have elevated Black excellence to a point that I think is beyond fair, given the decades of divestment. I want you to speak to that.
1: Mm-hmm. Well, listen, the investments that we have made in our communities, they have been very intentional. It's been a long time coming, and it hasn't come at the expense of other people. It's not like our victories have translated into losses for other communities. The $2 billion on the west side of Chicago, the $2.6 billion on the south side of Chicago, $1.8 billion downtown, right? We are converting old office spaces into housing, of which 30% in some of those projects are affordable. Right. And so this effort is about making Chicago an inclusive place for everyone. And you cannot have a transformative city without investing in the neighborhoods that have been historically disinvested in. That's why reopening the mental health clinic in Rosen was important. That's why creating a mental health clinic as well as a food pantry at Legler Library was important. Opening up the mental health clinic on the lower west side. It's why, again, youth employment, we're going to break a record this year, Cleopatra. Over 32,000 young people will have had paid summer jobs. That's the most in the history of Chicago. The vast majority of those children live in our communities. It's why I put over $1 billion into our public schools at a time in which our state is underfunding our public schools. Like, we have bailed out the state of Illinois the last three budgets just to make sure the Black Student Success Program was secured, to make sure that we're not laying people off, because we know when layoffs occur that that overwhelmingly impacts our community. I had a conversation with Alderman Ronnie Mosley several months ago about 115th and Halsted. And I know you know these areas very well, Cleopatra.
0: I do. And shout out to Ronnie Mosley, so Alderman Mosley.
1: This is where the old Jewel was, mm-hmm. right? And this is a space that has sat vacant for a very long time. Through my administration, we purchased that land, and now that land is going to create multiple units, two units of affordable housing there, of which millions of dollars we're going to spend to create that development there. And that's just one example. Thrive Inglewood, the first multi-unit single family home development in over 50 years in Inglewood. And shout out to Inglewood. I was at their all class picnic.
0: Yeah, you've been bouncing around. Now you'd have been you should have been a Bronco. You should have been a Dolphin. Where else you'd have been?
1: Marshall. Yeah, we've been at Dunbar, and it was important to have that development in Inglewood, because a whole community goes 50 years without development. We just closed on two properties in Inglewood where we are transforming these vacant homes and turning them back over to the community using local
0: developers. I want to pause there. Now, you just said an entire community went without development
1: for housing
0: half of a century. I need for us to grapple with that, because this is what I mean by the magnitude of just your existence, your administration, and the intentionality is sincere in terms of some key issues. So of your platform, housing is premier, yeah. Right?
1: Safety. Housing.
0: What else?
1: That's it. Safety, okay. And housing. The safest, most affordable big city in America. Look, the average price of a home in New York is $1.1 million. The average price of a home in Los Angeles is over $900,000. If you're safe but you can't afford to live there, what good does that do for our people? And if you can afford to live here but you don't feel safe, that doesn't serve a purpose either. And that's why I've worked.
0: So it's interchangeable.
1: It has to be, right? And that's why, my focus has always been around economic development, particularly for our entrepreneurs. The last round of grants, I believe we released almost $45 million for projects all over the city of Chicago, from arts to helping businesses train their workers. We've even established something, because I've heard this from our people. We've even established a grant for grants that barely missed the mark.
0: Correct.
1: Right. Yeah. So if your project is good, but you just need a little bit work, the city of Chicago, through my administration, we give those businesses $150,000 to submit their proposal again so they don't miss the opportunity. I don't want people to miss the opportunity just simply because

0: their proposal missed a couple of points, right? And so it wasn't enough to just invest in small businesses to rebuild our economic corridors. It was also important to help develop those upcoming entrepreneurs who need a little bit more support from the city to be able to carry out the mission, right? And again, safety and affordability is the top priority. And that's why I'm grateful that we're going to build a hospital on the far south side of Chicago. That hasn't happened in 100 years. Advocate Health, the 1901 project, we got the deal done to extend the red line, right? Folks have been fighting for that for decades. We just, you know, revamped on my side of town, the green line, the Austin stop, right? And, you know, it wasn't enough for me to just simply put forth resources and then just throw up a jump ball.
1: Let's
0: we had to be
1: that.
0: Intentional about it. The last thing that I'll say is, Cleopatra, home ownership. The reason why I talk about affordability, home ownership is our gateway to generational wealth.
1: Absolutely.
0: And so that's why I put forth $20 million, $21 million to be precise, to create up to $70,000 for closing costs and down payment assistance. But you can only qualify not just based upon income, but where you decide that you want to live. Because my goal is to repopulate the city of Chicago, but particularly in our communities that where our folks have been forced out. And so it's not enough to just create, again, this jump ball scenario. The dollars and the resources that we are making available are intentional about going to our communities. And bump whatever the Trump administration is accusing me of. I am going to be unapologetic about investments in our communities, because when the city of Chicago, when the west and south sides of the city of Chicago develop, it benefits our entire city. And here's the proof. More people are visiting our city right now than any other time in the history of Chicago. Over 57 million people came to our city last year, and we are already on pace to break that record. At a time in which we just saw last year, we experienced a 60-year low in homicides. It doesn't mean that everything is perfect, because by no stretch of the imagination am I perfect. Have I made some missteps along the way? Absolutely. Have I learned from those lessons?
1: I want to get to that.
0: Certainly have. And in less than 4 years, there's no administration that I could point to in modern history that can say that they oversaw the city at a time in which the economic prowess of our city was growing while violence was going down. And is there more work to be done? Yes. Are there things that I can do better? Absolutely. My wife reminds me of that every single day, and we've been together for almost 30 years.
1: Hey,
0: right?
1: Mrs. Johnson.
0: What's
1: hi,
0: up,
1: my
0: baby?
1: First lady.
0: What's up? She is beautiful. Trust me.
1: Let me get to that, because you're talking about growth. Yeah. And as I was driving in, and you know, I got to ask you this popular question in a second, but
0: what about potholes?
1: No.
0: Okay, good.
1: I've been weaving.
0: Call
1: those.
0: Your alderman.
1: I'm trying to tell you. I call mine. That's the whole story. But listen, I thought back to I woke up to this interesting commercial as I was doing my morning rounds on the major networks, and I thought back to Brandon is better. I don't know the last time you've thought about that, but Brandon is better, and then I came up with, he came doing better, and then now he's demanding better. And you're welcome to adopt it. It's yours. But demanding better because equal playing field, right? So I want to talk about growth. Mm-hmm. I want to talk about how far you've come as a neophyte, right? This is your first rodeo. But uniquely, you said 57 million people, you're the 57th mayor. So I like commonalities, right? So you have grown to a pinnacle that surpasses those that have come before you. But then immediately you recognize some weaknesses or areas of where you can get stronger. I want to highlight those.
0: Mm-hmm. Yeah, I mean, look, there's no secret here that, you know, coming out the gate, you know, I did not effectively communicate what we were doing and why we were doing it. I didn't do that well. And there were people in my administration that, you know, as much as, you know, I believe that there was alignment, the skill set did not necessarily match the moment. Right.
1: Okay.
0: And you learn that. I mean, and I've said this before. There were people who were in my administration that I inherited, and, you know, I took a risk and kept them in. And in retrospect, that was not that was not the right path moving forward, right? And so we had to make some decisions and course correct. And it doesn't mean that people were bad. I don't know if they were all nefarious.
1: So if you were to hit a reset button, would you had dumped the old, let's keep it real. I mean, because usually I work for four CEOs under Chicago Public Schools, let's be clear. Mm-hmm. And every CEO did the same thing. So my expectation was for you to have hit the dump button, right? Usually they come in, eviscerate everything that was there and bring in their people. You not only kept some retainers, but some of them stayed a little too long. If you were to have done it again, or if you got a second chance, what would you have done differently?
0: Well, again, I admit there were people that did not, you know, match the energy that I needed, right? And that was, you know, I regret, you know, those decisions, right? Those were some missteps, right? Because again, here's my rationale behind it. You know, my thought was much like what I said earlier. I did not want to necessarily repeat the same behavior of previous administrations. Let me demonstrate that I'm willing to work with people, even if they don't necessarily fully agree with me on everything, right? I need that type of challenge. If you look at the appointments of chairs of committees, over half of the individuals that chair my committees did not support me when I ran for mayor. So it wasn't just within my administration, because, you know, you could look at other mayors, chairs of committees, they tend to be loyalists. That was not a requirement for me, right? And perhaps I should have thought that through a little bit more carefully, but I think at that time, much like I don't want to carry out the same element or dynamics of those who have been in the position of the oppressor, that the whole point of us getting here, if you go back and look at the words of Fannie Lou Hamer, Fannie Lou Hamer fought for Mississippi, but it was bigger than Mississippi for her, right? You know, James Baldwin, you know, who talked about power and ignorance allied is the most ferocious enemy of justice, right? He had a global perspective. You think about, again, Dr. King, who not just argued but fought against wars with administrations that were supportive of some of the elements of the civil rights movements, right? And so I've always carried this position of what Black liberation theology is, which is to not repeat the behavior of the oppressor, to disrupt and to destroy that system. And I think I got, you know, perhaps a little bit too nuanced in that mix. And yes, I should have removed people sooner. I should have understood the interests of corporations a little stronger, particularly around communications. I should have spent more time communicating directly to the people of Chicago versus relying upon your traditional standard form of media to do that, right? There are a number of things that people have no idea that we've done simply because the corporate media decided not to cover it. And I've learned, you know, sometimes the hard
1: way. So let me ask you this, Mayor. Mm-hmm. You know, the bottom line is this. I saw you at the Bud Billiken parade, but I wasn't sure if it was just my mayor or my mayor that's running for re-election. Are you seeking re-election?
0: I didn't see that one coming at all.
1: I know you did it.
0: Oh, my goodness.
1: I know you did it.
0: That's pretty impressive,
1: thank
0: sister.
1: You.
0: How long did you work on that in the mirror?
1: I didn't. That's what makes
0: it
1: me
0: It was
1: excellent.
0: Real natural, too. That's impressive. I will say this. I am preparing to make a decision, you know, really soon, and there's certain measures that I wanted to put in place to better assess our situation. As I said, the goal is to build.
1: So what's your assessment? I need you to get out your head because Black folks are listening. Mm-hmm. And once I open up these phone lines, you know, I needed to know whether or not you are seeking re-election, because I want to ask you, why should Black folks vote for you? See, I'm there. Mm-hmm. I need to know if you there. Mm-hmm. Are you there to allow me to ask you this question? Because folks want to know what they need to do. Yeah. We need marching orders. You've been saying mission the entire time because I assume you are the general. And if you're the general leading this army, which way are we going?
0: Well, we're certainly headed in the right direction.
1: Okay.
0: That's clear, right? I mean, the city of Chicago is safer. The city of Chicago is becoming more affordable. Listen, it doesn't mean that we don't have our challenges. I was talking to a dad just on Friday, $1,800 for rent by the end of the month. This for a two-bedroom. By the end of the month, he and his wife, you know, they're struggling just to make the ends meet. And, you know, we're establishing programs, right, to help them with food and other costs and school supplies and clothing, right? There's affordability is the big crisis, and that's why I've been so
1: affordability
0: focused
1: on the very beginning. Is on every bound.
0: Oh, absolutely, right? And so that's why, again, we're on pace to build over 10,000 of them, and there's more work to be done. The $70,000 of down payment.
1: I know,
0: and assistance.
1: Saying that, Mayor Johnson, with more work to be done,
0: yeah.
1: You said mission, you used the language. I got to open up the phone lines, but okay. The bottom line is, I did a whole segment on the Great White Hope. I got to ask you about it because there's a lot of frogs leaping. And I ain't never known an incumbent that had to declare. But you are in a very precarious situation. Whereas folk like where you sit but don't know. I heard somebody say, it's a job. I about threw my phone. I want to ask you, do you hit a clock after 5? How long and hard do you work every day? Like, for real, what is your day?
0: Oh, I mean, it's...
1: Is this a job?
0: Listen, let me say...
1: Because a job stops at a certain time.
0: It's nonstop. I would say it like that. And it has been one of the great joys of my life. I kid you not, you know, Cleopatra, what I've been able to experience as mayor in terms of just seeing the full scope of our city. I wish more Chicagoans could see the entire city of Chicago the way I've experienced. I'll be honest with you here. Lollapalooza wasn't my thing. And I'm sure I'm not alone in that, right? You know,
1: I've never seen the inside of Lollapalooza.
0: You see what I'm saying? Like, it's Gospel Fest, Blues Fest.
1: I've seen the barricades,
0: Fest,
1: but I've never seen.
0: You know
1: what
0: I mean? Like, there are certain things that Black Chicago, like, we tend to do. The Taste, right, which we brought back to 5 days in July.
1: So you buttering us all up, man, and I didn't ask on the bread, where's the meat? Listen, okay, I'm going to let my people ask. I'm going to give you one more time now. Bottom line is I saw my mayor in full-fledged. Shout out to Jack Master Funk Farley. He's going to be in the studio a little later on this week. But the point is, you was suited and booted, and you look like a real general. I just want to know, are you marching us to victory? What do you want from us? What do you want from Black Chicago?
0: Anthony, line one.
1: There it is. Let's talk to Anthony. My man is something else. Let's talk to Anthony. Anthony, talk to us. Welcome to WVO.
0: I got you, Anthony.
2: Good morning, Queen Cleopatra. Can you hear me?
1: Yes.
2: Good morning, Honorable Mayor Johnson.
0: Good morning, sir.
2: Good morning, brother. I'm going to say this. This is just my personal opinion. I wish he wouldn't run. You know why? Because these Negroes in Chicago don't deserve it. Mm-hmm. I think about some of the aldermen that he had to deal with, like your alderman in the Ninth Ward, and the fact that we as Black people are so mentally controlled. These Black people do the same thing. When they first go to a Black-owned restaurant, the first thing, or a Black-owned business, they look for something to complain about. And the first thing they do when they come out of that restaurant is, gee, this is why I don't support niggas. You know, because they had an issue with that one establishment, they would paint the whole picture. We suffer from envy and self-hate. You know, in the hip-hop world, Chicago was looked at as the city of hate. And we are the city of hate. I heard a caller call in and complain about a private salvagery in his ward. And I'm saying to myself, why are you bringing this on the mayor? Call your alderman. He call in all the time and talk about this so-called garbage truck that's in the ward doing some garbage work. I don't know what it is. But nobody looks beyond the mayor. They don't complain about Prickster, who is sabotaging your mayorship. Trust me. That man is sabotaging you. They don't complain about the Democratic Party when it comes to this migrant situation. They didn't complain about the Cook County Board because the media didn't tell them to. The media only focused on a man who the policy, it wasn't his policy. It was a Democratic policy. But you have not one time had a call in and say that this is the fault of the Democratic Party or complain about the money that Prister was sending down to the city. It's amazing when the Negroes in Chicago don't deserve a man who's unapologetically Black, who love himself and loving people. Let that white boy get in there, and I promise you, you wouldn't get half the complaints that you get now, and they won't be get. They not gonna get nothing. It's sad. It's sickening, the hate that we have towards one another.
1: Thank you, Anthony. Good call, Mayor Johnson.
0: Look. There is no secret here that our communities have been severely disinvested in and traumatized, right? And I find hope in this moment knowing that, you know, a couple of weeks ago, Cleopatra, Dr. Bernice Keene came to Chicago and walked the very route that her father walked. And here's the conclusion that Dr. King came to when he left Chicago. He said that with everything that he experienced all over the country, he had never experienced what he experienced in Chicago.
1: Yeah.
0: But he said that if we can do it right in Chicago, we can do it anywhere in the world. There's a reason why our city is under attack. What Dr. King prophesied is manifesting. Make no mistake about it. The movement that's happening around this country is the direct result of our leadership here in Chicago. Over 30 million people, 10% of the country, they are living under executive orders that I signed here in Chicago.
1: You know why? Smile.
0: The bus ordinance that we passed, the country adopted that. This conversation around safety and affordability.
1: But there how do you feel when folk are just, man, like I listened to a commercial. I had to look closer. I thought it was you. It was your platform for your city. Your seat, for your fifth floor. I mean, universal pre-K, housing, improving. I mean, like, bro, it's so brazen. Mayor Johnson, come on, birthday twin. I know you feel me. Like, at the end of the day, what do you want? What would you, I wouldn't normally ask this of the Lord, but what would you have us do? Because black folks are saying, hey, this man just said they don't deserve you. How do you respond to that?
0: I do believe that there is a concerted effort to convince our people that we don't deserve the righteousness and the justice that we have fought for. I do believe that. And it's why I'm fighting hard every single day to break down the barriers, to disrupt the narrative, to interrupt the status quo, to beat back against a system that has harmed us, right?
1: And let's take some more calls. Let's talk to Pam.
0: How about that, Pam? That's
1: Pam, talk to us.
0: My seven. Thank you.
3: Good morning, Pam. Cleopatra. Good morning, Mayor Johnson. And both of you are on fire. Let me just say, Cleopatra, I'm going to take a point of privilege, and I'm going to say that the mayor is going to run. But that's just me. Mayor, you can confirm or deny, or you can just stay neutral. But Cleopatra, I'm saying he's going to run. So first, let me say thank you. To Anthony, please understand that there are many black voters like me and voters of other ethnic groups who care about the mayor and what he is doing. Mayor, I was out there canvassing and knocking doors for you, your first run when it was 2 degrees outside, and I'll do it again if I need to, because I appreciate what you're doing. I appreciate that you admit your errors. I just wanted to ask you this. Talk to people why it's important for us to get out and vote in the local, in the state, and in the national elections. And then let me just say this. Thank you for protecting us from the adjudicated sexual abuse in the White House. He is on a vengeful attack because he hates black people. And we need someone, Cleopatra, in that fifth floor who will stand up for us against the attack from the federal government and sometimes the state. So please speak to that, Mayor Johnson, and then also the children. Why is it that you're trying to protect the children, but also you can be pro-public safety and pro-police?
1: Thank you.
3: I understand where you come from on this, and I thank you, and you have my full support. Whatever you need us to do, please let us know.
0: Thank you. Thank you, Pam. I'll say for our children, that one's easy, right? On the continent, that's how the elders would greet one another.
1: Mm-hmm.
0: They would start off by saying, "How are the children?" And if the children were well, that speaks to a thriving society. And if the children were not well, it was more an indictment on the elders, right? And so that's why youth employment. We started this brand new program with Streets and Sanitation, where we hire high school seniors to work for us in the summer. If they stay, you know, we hold on to them. If they decide they want to do something else, you know, no love lost. That first cohort, by the end of next year, they'll be 22 years old, earning $90,000 a year. 22 years old with a paid, you know, city job, union job. These are our people that we're focused on. Shout out to Maya Foundation, who helped us get free memberships at our YMCAs across the city. Over 2,000 young people took advantage of it.
1: I want to applaud you for that because, you know, we go back to what it used to be, and you are making a new inroad to what it is going to be. Again, you know, I went back in my mind today why Brandon was better, and then why Brandon is demanding better, and why Brandon is doing better. since folks want to borrow that word better.
0: Yeah.
1: You know, you've been on that, right? Mm-hmm. And you have continued. On top of the children, you have a fully elected school board race that is coming. So while Pam is talking about municipal activity,
0: we got to vote.
1: You just laid that out. You just made your last maneuver to even appoint somebody for you. You have no input in that whatsoever. Talk about that.
0: But the voters have to come out and vote, y'all. Yeah. Listen, and I love the legacy of Mayor Harold Washington. But, you know, I remember some of the OGs would say how Mayor Harold Washington supported an elected school board until he became mayor. Which, listen, I totally understand, right? And I thought it was important that we hold to that promise and push for a fully elected representative school board. And so Pam is right. We have to get out and vote. The last thing that she brought up was the federal tax and the state not doing its part. The state has to fully fund our schools. Mm-hmm. Right now, our schools are only funded at 25%. New York funds their school. The state funds their schools at a tune of 40%. Pennsylvania, 45%. California, Los Angeles, and San Francisco, 70, 75%. We're not fully funding our schools. Here's what's interesting, Pam, about the first part of your question about federal attacks in particular. If you go back and look at a speech that Mayor Harold Washington delivered in his second inaugural address, he talks about cities being attacked by the federal government. At that time, it was Ronald Reagan. Listen, y'all, this playbook.
1: And then Trump takes his cues from Reagan.
0: That's all I'm saying. Reaganomics. Right? They're not using any new tools, right? No. There's just different players, and there is a far greater degree of fascism in this country, right? Where you have absolute dominance and control by individuals or one single individual to dictate to the rest of us what we should possess. We did not succeed in the 80s, quite frankly. And that's what has garnered what we are experiencing now. I believe it's incumbent upon us as black voters in particular to take heed to what Mayor Harold Washington warned us of in the 80s, that these attacks against American cities is an affront and an attack against our democracy, because it's where cities, where the rubber meets the road. But I will say it like this. I know our work is not finished. There's much more work to do.
1: Yeah, that's what I'm trying to get out of you so we can get this assignment. Now, Ms. Eunice is our beloved elder who is going to take precedence over everybody. I got to take Ms. Eunice's call. Ms. Eunice, talk to us. Welcome to WVON.
4: Good morning, Cleopatra, and to my dearly beloved mayor. I used to talk to him on the radio. I love you very much. And if Trump can be president, you can certainly be the mayor. And we always end up giving up power. Look at the power that Trump has, and he's abusing it in every way he can. And thank you, Mr. Mayor. Even at my age, I'll be willing to do what I can. And God bless you.
0: Thank you. God bless you, too. Love you, too, Ms.
1: Look at that. Let's talk to Randy. Randy, talk to us. Welcome to WVON.
5: Well, good morning, Tim Roker. Good morning, Mayor Brandon Johnson. I just wanted to say I'm one of your top supporters. I have much respect for you. I appreciate Cleopatra. They're such a tremendous asset to our community. I appreciate you because you exemplify and you're the epitome of what a mayor should be. You and Mayor Harold Washington and others have done so much to try to advance the interests of our community. I have much respect for you. We're going to be canvassing the community. As a matter of fact, I'm working with a group right now at the Alliance and Frank Chapman and others. And Joe Osberg and others. We're going to be canvassing the community to make sure that you're reelected mayor of the city of Chicago because you've done an outstanding job. And I want you to address this. The misinformation, disinformation campaign that they have carefully orchestrated, right, with the help of these something place blacks, right? The people who are part of the 50, Chicago Flips Red, right? Those various individuals and groups that are down there trying to destabilize your government, right? Come down to city council disrespecting you. We need to try to lay out your legislative victories. Please lay out your legislative victories, your successes. We're going to have to put out literature and other things
1: well,
5: to
1: thank
5: try to inform
1: Randy,
5: you.
1: Randy. He hadn't even announced if he's going to run, so you talking about this whole political strategy
5: Look, you know what I'm going to do? I'm training.
1: Unless he's going to change his mind.
5: I'm training Brazilian Jiu-Jitsu. I'm going to grab you and put the Jiu-Jitsu lock on you to make you say, Uncle, that you're going to run for mayor.
1: There it is. Good call, Randy. Good call.
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7: Here's BIN News Now. Miramar, Florida leaders are set to vote on whether to join Broward County's Solid Waste Master Plan.
8: And the amendment to continue Miramar's participation in the Solid Waste Authority.
7: Black Mayor Wayne Messam supports opting in, saying it could strengthen the city's effort to block a proposed incinerator at the West Landfill. Miramar must decide by Friday. David Crowley is one step closer to becoming Wisconsin's first black governor after defeating State Representative Francesca Hong in Tuesday's Democratic primary. The win was considered an upset after Hong led recent polling. Crowley, who already made history as Milwaukee County's first black executive, will face Republican Tom Tiffany in November. And prosecutors are expected to use black singer David's online shopping history in the murder case against him. Authorities say David Anthony Burke bought items including chainsaws, cadaver bags, and shovels before allegedly using them to dispose of 14-year-old Celeste Rivas Hernandez's body. He is awaiting trial on murder and other charges. I'm Amber Payton with BIN News Now. Back to you, Doug.
9: All right, thanks. Measles is spreading nationwide, and the warning for black America is clear. Make sure black children, particularly those who live in areas with less access to care, get the shot. HHS Secretary Robert F. Kennedy Jr. has a long record of promoting claims that cast doubt on vaccine safety and shifts the blame elsewhere. He said this while speaking to CNN this past Sunday on the network's State of the Union.
10: For years, you have been one of the leading voices questioning the efficacy of vaccines. Do you accept some responsibility for this measles outbreak?
11: Absolutely not. The communities that are suffering from measles are almost all religious communities that just don't vaccinate. It's hard to blame that. I mean, okay, as much as you want to blame
9: So far, nearly 2,500 cases are confirmed. The CDC does not provide a complete racial breakdown on the current outbreak, but black families are at risk. Federal data shows black children born in 2020 were 7% less likely to be fully vaccinated by age two than other children of different ethnicities. Doctors say families should verify that their children are up to date on their MMR shots. There are services out there that can help families find low or no-cost vaccine options. Meanwhile, the Midwest is bracing for more storms, and black communities are already dealing with outages and storm damage and are being told not to let their guard down. Black Columbus, Ohio resident Michael Clark shares with the BIN what he witnessed earlier this week while he was at home.
12: My anxiety was just like on high because, you know, as I was moving furniture and stuff, the shutters and stuff was flying off the side of the building, and it was raining so hard you couldn't even see like 2 feet in front of you. It was that crazy.
9: Clark compared the wind's force to standing near Niagara Falls and to the conditions he felt while driving through Florida during Hurricane Katrina.
12: We were driving up I-95, and it just the wind that I was feeling on Tuesday just reminded me of that.
9: The National Weather Service says an active weather pattern is expected to continue to bring more rainfall and heavy wind to the region over the next several days. And finally, a Chicago, Illinois anti-violence volunteer has accepted a plea deal after bringing a loaded gun to a police station back in 2023. Nakia Smith says he found a weapon on the street and went to an area police station to turn it in, but police arrested him after discovering the gun was in his coat pocket. Smith, who is a convicted felon, is barred by Illinois law from carrying a firearm. He received a one-year sentence, but the court credited him for the 7 months he spent in Cook County Jail and the time he served while wearing an electronic monitoring device. Hang in there, brother. Stay connected and subscribe and follow BIN News this hour wherever you get your podcasts. I'm Doug Davis for the Black Information Network.
13: It's Rufus Williams. 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
11: For many Chicagoans, the Obama Presidential Center is a place of history, hope, and inspiration. But for one mother, it is also a place where the memory of her daughter now lives on. In 2013, 15-year-old Hadiya Pendleton captured the nation's attention after performing at President Obama's second inauguration and then tragically losing her life to gun violence just days later. Today, her legacy continues through the Hadiya Pendleton Atrium at the Obama Presidential Center, a space dedicated to her memory and the promise of a young woman's life that was cut too short too soon. Joining us is Hadiya's mother, Cleopatra Cowley. Cleopatra, thank you so much for being here and continuing to turn the unimaginable pain into purpose.
12: Thank you, LaDonna, for having me. It's an honor.
11: Of course, of course. You know, Miss Cleopatra, you recently visited the Hadiya Pendleton Atrium at the Obama Presidential Center.
12: Yes.
11: What was going through your mind as you stood in a space that now carries your daughter's name?
12: Even now, as you bring it up, like, there's this huge smile on my face. I'm just so honored to have done work meaningful in the light of my daughter. It was very hard work, you know, in the space of gun violence, given the nature of how she was taken from us. But standing in that space, it just felt like all the work was worth it, that so many futures are going to be created in that space, relationships built in that space. And, you know, it's just, it's never ending. It's just so much. I'm overwhelmed at the moment, just speaking about it.
11: I love that. When you first learned that President and Mrs. Obama wanted to honor Hadiya in this way, what was your reaction?
12: Oh, my goodness. So there's a photo out there somewhere that someone captured. I didn't even know they were in the space to take the photo. My hands went up and my heart just like melted. I was like, what? Hadiya? Like, and she's like, yeah, it's going to be, you know, at that time, it was going to be called the Hadiya Pendleton Winter Garden. And I was like, what? She says, yes, we would like to honor Hadiya in this way. And I said, I'm still in awe of it. It's such an honor to know that, you know, one of my primary concerns was, you know, no one forgetting, because my daughter did not deserve the demise that she was met with. She wasn't that type of person. She wasn't in the street like that. You know, she was all about relationships, building relationships, diversity in relationships, and wanting the best for all her friends and family members. So it's such an honor.
11: You know, I was thinking in terms of like everything that you just said and learning that not just is she being honored, but that they remembered.
12: Yes.
11: You know, they've been through so much in two Ooh. Presidential terms.
12: Yes.
11: And to come back, and I don't want to minimize any of this by saying little old me, right?
12: Mm-hmm.
11: So, and they made this a true highlight of someone who we have publicly known
12: yeah.
11: to lose her life prematurely. And they said, you know what? We still remember Hadiya Pendleton. As a mother, mm-hmm. is it difficult to balance the pride of seeing Hadiya remembered with the pain of knowing why she is being remembered?
12: You know, in that regard, no, it is not. She's being remembered for who she was, the light that she was, and the fact that her mom was relentless. I could not sit down and do nothing after that happened. And as I became more familiar with the community of survivors and, you know, realizing that from my daughter's ashes came my gift of communication, and to be able to bring people into what it is like to be a member of the survivor community, and for them to respect it, for there to be a movement created behind it called Wear Orange, and for those who have not been directly affected to become active and care differently, if not more, about the effect that gun violence has on, you know, families. You know, it's all worth it.
11: Mm-hmm. You know, I know that if she was standing there, and we can feel her presence, really.
12: Mm-hmm.
11: What do you think she would say if she could see thousands of visitors walking through a space named in her honor every single year?
12: She would be in awe. You know, what pops top of mind is YOLO. She used to say it all the time. You only live once. And I think for her name to live on, I think she would be absolutely honored.
11: Mm. Many people know Hadiya's story,
12: mm-hmm.
11: but they don't know Hadiya.
12: Right.
11: Tell us about the daughter behind the headlines. What made her special? And you kind of alluded to it earlier, but what made her really special?
12: Hadiya had a way of making you feel like you were the most important person in her life. She knew how to be present. She knew how to listen. She made almost every decision with her whole heart. And to know her was to love her. And that is partly, well, I want to say really the reason why there was such a reaction to her death, because all that she had encountered, she hadn't slighted. And so knowing that she was an avid reader, she was super smart. She was just a ray of sunshine if you were around her. And I'm not saying it biasly as her mother. I'm saying it because other people have walked up to me and said it to me. You know, we came from a community of people raising each other's children. And there was a whole cohort of us that, you know, followed our children's educational path from kindergarten, I think it was kindergarten or first, second grade, you know, all the way through eighth until, you know, they started splitting up, going to various high schools. You know, we had our kids in various activities. So, you know, you just meet different cohorts of people from being active. And having all those people come together and talk about, you know, the significance of your daughter and the way she showed up when I was not around or her father was not around, you know, was as the light that she was when we were. So
11: I can feel the emotion, you know, and rightfully so, you know, just because her life, and by her, I mean Hadiyah. I'm going to say her name as many times as I can.
12: Thank you.
11: Hadiyah's life became a symbol in the fight against gun violence.
12: Yes.
11: How has that responsibility shaped your own journey over the past 13 years?
12: Tremendously, because my goal in using the time where I should have been grieving, but instead became active, the goal was to humanize the lives that are lost to gun violence. I think for a long time, it was all about numbers and it would just be the number of deaths that had occurred. But for me, I needed people to understand that we are more than a statistic. Any person that has lost their loved one to gun violence, if you're told what number they are, you don't forget. There's a whole bunch of numbers that you just simply cannot forget. I remember the day she was born. I remember the day she died. I remember the day I buried her. I remember what statistical number she was, which was 42 in 2013. I remember her time of death. It's bigger than just the number. It's easy to just say, oh, well, 42 people died. No. You know, there were 42 deaths. I ain't gonna say people died. There were 42 deaths by homicide, you know? No, that death equates a person, a life, a family, a community that has been forever affected. And people need to put that out there. That narrative is what needs to be loudest. And there's something must be done about that. And I couldn't just lay down and let them take my baby from me and there not be a consequence of some sort. And I'm glad it was a very positive one, which was bringing attention to the violence that was happening in the city of Chicago.
11: Absolutely. There's so many young people that are going to visit that atrium. Some will know who she is before they get there, but many will know who she is when they leave.
12: Mm-hmm.
11: When young people visit and experience who Hadiyah Pendleton was, who, or should I say, what do you hope they learn from Hadiyah's story?
12: That there's more than one way to view things that occur in life. In Hadiyah Pendleton Park, I have one of the sayings, one of the last sayings Hadiyah said to me, and that was smile. It makes your brain think you're happy. You hear that? Smile. It makes your brain think you're happy. And if you think about that, how often you're down, and you're just down and down and down. But if you just smile, which takes less muscle, smile, you can trick the brain into believing that this maybe is bad right now, but it won't last forever.
11: Oh my goodness, that's powerful. I'm scared to ask you, would Hadiyah be at a teen takeover? What would she be doing if she was at a teen takeover? Would she be telling everybody to go home?
12: I know this is going to be heard by many, but she would be getting her behind toe off if she was at a teen takeover. But today she would be 29, so she would not be at a teen takeover.
11: Of course. You know, I look at how this has happened 13 years ago and she was 15 and it is 2026, you know, so it's been 13 years. Mm-hmm. The Obama Center is focused on citizenship, leadership and community engagement, which is what Obama was focused on when he was in office.
12: Correct.
11: Do you feel Hadiyah's legacy fits naturally within that mission?
12: 1,000%, because she was very much a leader of herself and in her school at the time. You know, she was very vocal about her beliefs. They had a sit-in when she was in high school. And, you know, she was very much a part of that. You know, so yes, Hadiyah Pendleton has been placed where she should be. It's very appropriate. And I'm very proud for her.
11: My final question, I think it is, because you know how you go to church and say, and I'm about to close.
12: Yeah. three different goodbyes.
11: Right. What message would you give to parents who have experienced the loss of a child and are still trying to find a way forward?
12: We never stop trying to find the way. There is no magical number of days, months, years that you're going to wake up and be okay with someone having taken the life of your child. You're not. What we do is our best to be present, to to live our lives in a way that would honor the legacy of our lost loves. And most importantly, we take care of ourselves and our mental health so that we can live very full lives for all the days we have remaining. So just be strong, be strong, be strong. I know it's tough. I'm going through it too.
11: Cleopatra, if Hadiya were sitting here with us today, now that her name is permanently woven into the story of Chicago and the Obama Presidential Center, what would you want to say to her?
12: Baby girl, I am so proud of you. I am so proud of you.
11: Thank you so much, Cleopatra Cowley, for coming on and giving us a perspective as to how it felt knowing that this was coming and experiencing it for years and generations to come. Thank you so much for your words of wisdom and your strength.
12: Thank you. I really appreciate you having me on.
11: Of course.
13: Governor, what do you think, one, the answer is to the violence, some of the answers can be to the violence that's happening, and how do you respond to all this stuff that's coming from this guy in D.C.?
14: Well, maybe I should start just by pointing out that the man can't solve an algae problem in a pool, the reflecting pool in Washington, D.C., and then when he doesn't solve it and spends $14 million, he blames a whole lot of other people and says, oh, it was some kind of sabotage. You know, the reality is he doesn't really know much or know how to solve much. And you saw that, by the way, with the Iran war. And he doesn't even know that the Strait of Hormuz could be closed by Iran if you went to war with Iran. And, of course, that our gas prices would go through the roof. So, listen, I've asked for help from the federal government, from the FBI, from the DEA, from the ATF, because, you know, guns and drugs and gangs, we got too much of that in not just in Chicago, but across the Midwest. And so the problem is that the president has taken agents out of those agencies and moved them into, you know, CBP and ICE. Right. And then sent them into places like Chicago and Minneapolis. And the reality is that our big problem isn't that. Our big problem is we need to go after the guns. The guns are coming across the border of Indiana from Indiana. And those are the guns that are being used in a lot of the crime here in Chicago. We need to make sure that we're busting the gangs. I really believe in community violence interruption. You know, we've done a lot to reverse the damage that Bruce Rauner did when he was governor by defunding those programs. We need kids to know that they can get a job during the summer, that they have something productive to do after school as well. And so I've restored those programs while I've been in office. In fact, they're at the highest funding levels that they've been in many, many years. And it's one of the reasons why overall the crime rate in Illinois has gone way down. And in Chicago, as you know, over the last year, it was the lowest since 1965 in terms of homicides. And something people don't know about Illinois, which is, you know, people think, oh, my God, you know, the violence. You know, you hear this sometimes because, well, because the right wing likes to bleat that out and Donald Trump likes to talk about it. But, you know, Illinois is the 19th safest out of the 50 states, 19th safest. Now, I'd like to be the first safest, but 19th is not 50th or 45th or 40th. 19th, we're in the top half. Yeah. We could do better. Always we could do better. And of course, there are tragedies like what happened over the weekend where there are two gunmen who just, you know, willy-nilly shot a whole bunch of people. And remember, there are two aspects of that. One is those two criminals, those two people who were responsible. And then there's the guns that they had in their hands. And we've got to do something about both.
13: These issues around guns crossing the borders and guns coming in here and creating those things creating have been, that's been longstanding.
14: Yes.
13: And it's before your administration, before Rauner's administration, it's been a longstanding issue. It's one I know that Father Flaker, who, by the way, I don't know if you heard his comments to the Trump, man.
14: I did.
13: Shut up.
14: Yeah.
13: Put the money back in the programs that you've taken out of them.
14: Exactly.
13: Was his response. But, you know, they've been pushing hard. Reverend Jackson, on closing down some of these gun shops, stopping some of these things from happening, because that's been going on for so long, Governor. What can be done? I mean, what is the answer?
14: I'm really glad you asked that question because, look, one of the things that we did when I came into office is to reinstitute the gun trafficking task forces between federal, county, state, and local officials so that we've got a real focus on those guns coming across the border. We're able to track people who are going to those, coming across the border from Illinois, going to buy guns in Indiana where you don't have to, you know, barely show any ID to buy a gun, and then you just drive them right back across the border and use them in crime. So what we want to do is make sure we're tracking people who are, we know are intent on committing crimes, or we know that they are people who have warrants out for them. And so that is some of the coordination that has to happen between the feds and state police, for example. You know, our state police police our highways.
13: Right.
14: And I should point out to you, I think this is an important statistic for everybody to know, that last year, finally, we, because of the work that we've done on the license plate readers and putting more patrols on the highways, we had zero homicides on our highways around Chicago. I mean, zero. And that's pretty amazing, because it was really high a few years earlier. And then we kind of surrounded the problem, applied state police to it and those license plate readers, and it has been a wonder. And I really give a lot of credit to Brendan Kelly, who runs our state police.
13: Thanks for elevating that, because that wasn't, I hadn't heard that otherwise. So thank you. Thank you much for that. When we think about all these other things, Governor, you recently signed the budget, and the budget tells what our priorities are.
14: Mm-hmm.
13: What are the priorities that you made sure that were included in the budget?
14: Well, you know, they sometimes say that a budget is a moral document, right? It's the thing that kind of expresses your values, your budget. What are the highest priorities and on down the line? And for me, anyway, for many years, my highest priority has been education. I think that's the thing that lifts people up for their whole lives. If you can start people out, kids out right, then they end up going places in a good way. And so, and you know that as well as anybody, K-12 education funding in this state is up almost $3 billion since I took office, because we started out with the idea that we're not going to leave K-12 behind, and that it, in fact, has been left behind in the past. So we got more investments to make, but I want to point out in K-12 education, just because I think people don't know this, Illinois ranks in the top 10 of states for education, for K-12 education. I mean, you look at almost every ranking, and we're right up there. Now, I'd like to be number one. I'm a competitive guy, so I want to get to number one. But sometimes we're number – depends on the list you look at, number four, number seven, number nine, somewhere in there. But
13: in terms of funding for education?
14: No, I'm talking about outcomes. I'm talking about people graduate. You know, we have the highest graduation rate in Illinois in the last 17 years. We've been rising steadily since I came into office, graduation rates. And importantly, we got more people going to college. Our enrollment is going up at universities as well as at our community colleges. So part of that is funding. Part of that is making sure we're hiring more teachers, which we now have the highest number of teachers working in Illinois than we've had, I think, ever before. But we had a real deficit, you know, a vacancy rate that was huge in terms of teachers. You go to some schools and they just can't fill the classroom with teachers. So we've got continued work to do, but I just want people to have some concept of first what this budget does and what our continuing balanced budgets have done for education, and not just today, but also for the future of the state. The budget overall, it's for some context, wasn't balanced when I came into office. In fact, we'd been running deficits. You know, we have a constitutional requirement that you balance the budget.
13: Right, every year.
14: But you know what they've been doing? Basically Band-Aids. They've been making it look balanced, but the reality is they were kind of selling assets, for example, to create revenue. They call that revenue. And then they would put it into the operating budget. Well, you know, you're heading toward bankruptcy when you do things like that. So we stopped doing that And instead, you know, Bruce Rauner tried to sell the Thompson Center twice in a row, put it in the budget in order to balance it, and never did. By the way, I'm the one who finally found a buyer for that Google, which is moving downtown. But that budget is balanced, and it's balanced for the first time in a whole long time. 8 years in a row, and just to point out, the result of that is we've had 10 credit upgrades after 25 years of 21 straight downgrades for the state. So I'm really proud of the fiscal responsibility and yet the investments that we've made in education, in healthcare, and really lifting up the communities that have been left out and left behind.
13: I want to go back to education for a minute because a lot of the things that I see, and I do see that we have certainly in Chicago improved graduation rates tremendously over the last 20 years. But when we look at the performance on the standardized tests, which becomes a real critical measure as children are about to come out of our schools, we're not getting there. We're still lower than what the national average is, which questions whether or not we are being persistent when we get to college, even though we are graduating more and getting there. So there's still more to be done there. And on the issue of funding, I know one of the things that the mayor and I have talked about, and he continues to press hard on the state about the funding that should be there for K-12 education, the structural deficit that's been there for years and is in the billions of dollars. Is there something that's addressing that aspect of education funding?
14: Yeah, so every year we've been increasing the amount of money going into K-12 education by 350.

0: as we increase every year. So is there more to do? For sure. And I feel like we're seeing good results. Let me give you an example of some good results we're seeing. Eighth grade reading scores. When I took office, eighth grade reading scores were, we were 15th in the country. We're now second in the country. When I took office, math scores for eighth graders were 22nd in the country. We're now fifth in the country. So there are things that are doing better in Illinois, and we ought to continue that. That's eighth grade on the verge of high school, plus the high school graduation rate is a real plus. Now, I think in terms of college readiness, we also rank pretty high, even though, as you point out, if you look at SAT scores, for example, which is one of the tests that's used, those tests have been below average, but they're also rising. We also had, you know, people like to forget, because I think we all would like to forget, that we had COVID. And COVID really did something to our schools, as you know, and to our kids. And we've had to remediate the damage that was done by COVID. By the way, we took the money that came from the federal government and made sure that we were pushing into schools tutoring, more teachers, making sure that we're lifting up more education and more hours of education than kids were having before, because we had to make up for the damage that COVID did. But we really have made a whole lot of progress in that regard. I'm never going to give up on it. I think we got a whole heck of a lot more to do, and no kid should be left out. I want to just point out one other thing that I think is vital. You talked about college readiness. You know, one of the big determinants for college readiness is, are you investing in early childhood?
1: Yeah, I was coming there next.
0: Before they show up at kindergarten even, right? This is in the years like, you know, 1, 2, 3, 4, 5. In those years, which as you may know, I've been involved with for 25 years before I became governor. This has been a vital focus of mine. Early childhood development, brain development, happens in those earliest years. So we've got to help parents to do what they want to do, which is do a great job raising their kids in those early years. We've also got to help those kids. Sometimes parents got to work, so we need more, better, and more childcare available so parents can go to work and so that their kids can get the kind of care that I think we all would expect from our for our kids.
1: All critically important. So rumor has it that you're running for governor again.
0: I am. Thank you for raising that. Really proud. This will be, it was a tough decision, to be honest with you, but I feel like we're on a good trajectory. I want to keep it going.
1: So some of the things, and before you came on this morning, there are a number of issues that came up in our community related to maybe it was issues with the leadership of the Democratic Committee, where Robin Kelly was looking to be there, issues around marijuana and marijuana, who got involved with who's running those here in the state of Illinois. Just a number of things. So I'll just ask you, make your case to the black community for your run for governor. And I know you were unopposed in the primary.
0: I was.
1: But now we've got the venerable Darren Bailey, who is running against you yet again. In the general election, but make your case.
0: Well, I think the number one thing is we've got to make life more affordable for people. The number one way to do that, by the way, is to raise wages for people so they can afford things. You know, people promise they're going to lower prices on everything, but that almost never happens, as you know. What we can do is we put more money in your pocket and you can afford more. So that's why I raised the minimum wage from $8.25 to $15 an hour. It's why I've worked hard to make sure we address the issue of costs for people. So I eliminated the grocery tax here in the state. And just recently, in fact, just a couple of months ago, we passed, and I'm going to sign, a bill that will halt the rise of auto insurance rates and homeowners insurance rates, because these companies are taking advantage. These corporations are raising rates like nobody's business. They're blaming things that don't make any sense, and then they're not reporting to the state and getting told you can't do that. So we now require them to do that. That bill, it makes it so they have to come to the Department of Insurance before they can raise rates. You know, one of the companies raised homeowners insurance rates 27% in 1 year. 27%. For many people, that's hundreds and hundreds of dollars. And that's just not right. And that's what corporations are trying to do across the board. You know, in the guise of

0: well, there's inflation or something else, they're raising rates, and that's just not right. So we're halting that rise in rates, and we're making sure that in every way we can, limiting and focusing on the damage that I think corporations are doing to people's everyday lives.
1: Appreciate that. Asked about the issues with you and the guy in D.C. You and our mayor are from different sides of the tracks. And without going through all those other things that have been said and all, how's the relationship with you and the mayor?
0: We have a good personal relationship. We, you know, frankly, we get along. We joke with one another. We talk about real things. It doesn't mean we're going to agree on everything. And I know that the mayor likes to amplify the disagreements. I think you talk him over and find some middle ground. That hasn't been his way for a lot of the time. But on the other hand, we have found things that we've worked on together. As you know, one of the things that we both care about is education funding, but he likes to blame the state when there's not enough money. And the reality is there are a lot of things that go into education funding. One of them is the city. Is part of it, right? And so is the federal government. So pointing at the state when we're also being affected by the orange guy in the White House at a moment when, I mean, I think everybody feels pressured by what by H.R. 1, that's the big ugly bill that they passed. I just don't think we should be pointing fingers at each other. I think all of us need to look at what's happening from Washington and do everything we can to survive this time period and then to have a plan for how we're going to restore the country that I think we all believe in. And that means things like, I hope we get a chance to talk about things like fighting for our voting rights, which they're taking away from people in Illinois as well as across the country. But we've been fighting back, more to do.
1: But let's talk about that, because the hits on voting rights have been hard, and they've particularly been hard as it relates to minority communities and black communities. What are your thoughts on that? Because, you know, we've heard, and this is so many parts of this, but we keep hearing about politics being local, but they're not. I mean, there are things that are happening in other places and things that are happening from a larger federal standpoint that impact us. What are your thoughts on what's happening with redistricting and with these attacks on voting rights?
0: Well, this has been a plan of Donald Trump and the Republicans for a long time, to take away voting rights from people they think won't vote for them. I mean, that's what they're all about. It's not about making anything fairer. It's about making it more unfair and making it harder for people to vote who otherwise, you know, who can't get to the polling place easily. And when they do, they want to make it so you can't even get in. So that's why they're doing things like threatening to bring ICE and CBP and National Guard into the cities. And a lot of the time the focus is on those states where they think they've got elections. They can scare voters away and it'll make a difference. I don't think they're looking at Illinois as hard as they are a state like North Carolina, where there's a big Senate race going on there, or Ohio, where there's another big Senate race going on there. But that doesn't mean they're not going to try to scare people away from the polls here, too. So we are working hard to have a plan in place so we're protecting people's right to vote. Very important that we've passed laws in Illinois since I became governor to make it easier for you to vote. You can vote by mail. Easy. In fact, you can check a box and you'll get a ballot sent to you every time. So you don't have to send something off every time, you know, to get an absentee ballot. We also, as you know, open the polls 45 days before Election Day so people can go in and vote when it's convenient for them. Because, look, they want to restrict it and make it so you can't mail in. Can't be easy, right? You got to go on Election Day. Why? Because people who can afford to do that, the people who can take time to do that, often are people who have more money, people who are more likely to vote for Republicans. And I want to make it easier for everyone that's eligible to vote to get there and vote.
1: Yeah, the issues and impact seem so clear. And I mentioned that I was in Louisiana, and that's one of the places, Clay versus Louisiana is the place where it hit the hardest. You're a lawyer by training.
0: I am.
1: When we think about what is taking place within this district with the Broadview 6, with the administration, the former administrators at Loretto Hospital, and the impact that they have now on all these cases, which is broader than the cases themselves, What are your thoughts on that, Governor? And what can be done to try to resurrect our Justice Department?
0: Well, it hasn't been since the worst moments of segregation that we've had a federal administration that was basically telling the Department of Justice to go after people.
1: Yeah.
0: And that shouldn't happen anymore. It shouldn't happen anymore. But yet we have this guy in Washington who's doing it now. The president has stood up and threatened to jail me. He's threatened to jail the mayor of Chicago. He's threatening to jail the governor of California's wife. He's threatening to do it to the governor of Minnesota. Why? All Democrats.
1: Right.
0: All Democrats. He doesn't do that to any of the Republicans. Like Landry is the governor of Louisiana, you mentioned. He doesn't say anything about him. He's not broken any laws either. I haven't broken any laws. Right. So, look, he's ordering his U.S. attorneys to go after people. And they're doing it. These are people that have been appointed for the job of going after either his enemies or anything that he views as a challenge to his authority. So people just protesting against ICE, people who just feel strongly. Think about the woman, Miramar Martinez, was in her car, beeping her horn, yelling out her window because she didn't like the fact that federal authorities were attacking black and brown people on the streets. For no particular reason. I mean, they say it's under the guise of immigration, but you know and I know, U.S. citizens and legal residents here that were tackled and detained and mistreated. And she was yelling and beeping her horn, and she got shot 5 times. And then they tried to prosecute her. I mean, it's crazy.
1: Yes.
0: And they lie. You know, think about Renee Good. You know, we have video of what happened. And yet they just lie and they, oh, don't believe your lying eyes, they want to say, even though you can see it right there. So it's sad because it's really ruining the great institutions of this democracy when the president of the United States is sending his, you know, U.S. attorneys after people who are innocent.
1: So obviously you and I don't get to talk enough. I'm locked in on you. I know Liz losing her mind over here. I know we haven't done these things over there. So I'm going to let you go in a minute. But I have to ask, as you think about all these things that are happening, particularly these things that are happening to our democracy, to our country, to our relationships around the world, is there anybody in this room here that you think could be better in the office of president than the current president, and will they ever be that person?
0: Well, you know, Rufus, you're that person already. And then, by the way, there's a chair over here in the corner. The chair would be a better president than the one we've got in Washington right now. So that's what I want to say. I mean, listen, we're all going to have to work hard to win and beat these MAGA Republicans in November. So just so we can have a divided government, right? So we got a Congress that maybe will put some checks and balances in place. And then in 2028, we got to work hard to make sure that we don't end up with a president like the one we got now. So a lot of work to do, but I'm going to be putting more effort into the next two elections than I've put into any others. As you know, I'm running for reelection. I'll just say one last thing. And I'm running against a guy who won't say a peep in anything negative about the guy in the White House. He's fine with them taking away your health care, taking away your food assistance. He's fine with them tackling people who are U.S. citizens in the street who've done nothing wrong. Darren Bailey is my opponent, and Darren Bailey is, for all practical purposes, he may as well be Donald Trump.
1: Important things of note. Governor Pritzker, thank you so much for all you're doing. Thanks for coming in with us. And we certainly appreciate the conversation. And you're welcome back all the time.
0: Thanks, Rufus.
1: Even though I took up more time than I was supposed to. But I appreciate you.
0: Appreciate you.
1: All right. Happy to have my next guest join us this morning. Melody Winston has been doing some phenomenal things out in the western suburbs, and well, she's been doing some phenomenal things every place, but there's something big and new that they're looking at coming down to the south side. Melody, welcome back to WVON. How are you doing, my friend?
2: Good morning, and thank you for having me. I'm doing great.
1: It's always good to have you. Talk to us first about the whole concept around living fresh markets, and then let's talk about what you all are looking to do in West Pullman.
2: Well, the concept for Living Fresh Market originally was mainly to open up a grocery store that could serve all communities. Our values are based in our Christian faith. And so because of that, it kind of adds some different dynamics to how we operate. We're very in touch with our community, servanthood, outreach, and also because we have our Joseph School of Business at Living Word Christian Center, a lot of those resources come also through the store. So it's kind of like wherever a Living Fresh Market goes, those resources come with it. So having a platform where we can create a program to create entrepreneurs in the community. So there's a product to shelf program that we've created that's been you know, kind of moving along smoothly, and it's really taking off now with more products, more vendors, more families being affected in a positive way. So hopefully we can do that same thing for West Pullman.
3: Now, your first store was in Forest Park.
2: Correct. We're in Forest Park at Forest Park Plaza on Roosevelt Road in Des Plaines.
3: And are we supporting the work that you're doing out there?
2: Well, I need some more support. I always, you know, ask for the support first. You know, I know that, you know, we go through, you know, these seasons where there's a wake-up call. You know, where Black businesses really need the support of our communities, of all communities, but especially ours. We work really hard, Living Fresh Market, to provide, you know, fresh fruits and vegetables and services and customer service and making sure we're hiring from our communities. And so in order to keep that going, we really do need the support of our own African-American community. It takes, you know, a lot of heavy lifting to keep this store, and it's 71,000 square feet. So it used to be an Ultra Foods at one point. So you can imagine how large that store is. It needs a lot of support, whether you come in the shop or whether you're passing the word on or, you know, helping us spread the word through social media, but we need every bit of support that we can get so that we can continue to open stores in more communities. We hope that the Living Fresh Market in Forest Park can be like a headquarters and a feeder to all the other stores that we would like to open. And so this one's got to be, you know, successful first in order for us to move on.
3: Indeed. And folks, if you're out west, even if you're not, make an extra effort to make sure you get out to Living Fresh Market. We haven't had an opportunity to talk about it in a little bit, Melody, so I'm glad you're on this morning to talk about that and to talk about what else is going on. Alderman Ronnie Mosley has joined us as well to kind of talk about how we lead into what's happening in West Pullman. Alderman Mosley, good morning and welcome to WVON.
4: Good morning, Ruth. Good morning, Melody. Good morning, Chicago.
2: Good morning, Alderman.
3: Good to have you. So, Alderman, all these clothes, and you were not happy with that. So talk to us about what's happened there that engages our good friend Melody Winston in this process.
4: Yeah, I got to give credit where credit is due in the Star community. They made that location viable. They raised up their voices when it closed, and they gave me the charge to go out and find a Black-owned grocer. We still wanted to see this be a grocery store, but felt that we also wanted to make sure that those who take care of us, we get to take care of them. And that's the partnership that we're building here at 821 West 115th Street. What an amazing, amazing gym that we found in Living Fresh Market. You know, I had the opportunity to go out and visit it, and we're excited to see what new model will come to this location. You just heard it's over 70,000 square feet. This location is 14,000 square feet. So we're going to right size it, but to have this amazing opportunity for the community that came from the call from the community is truly just a blessing.
3: So, Molly, when you imagine what you can do out there, would it be a replica of what you've done in Forest Park? Do you envision something different? How do you see this in this infancy stages of what will happen down in West Pullman?
2: Well, I see it being pretty much the same model. There are some things that, and I'd like to know and hear back from the community, you know, on what they want to see in their grocery store. This is for the people. And so being able to hear their voice matters to me as an independent grocer. Sometimes we don't always get that option to be able to weigh in and ask for certain things that we want in our own communities. But we do want it to be somewhat of a spinoff model that we have in Forest Park. I know that they want the hot bar. They want that good food that they can come in and eat every day. We know we want fresh meats and produce, so we'll make sure that those items are there daily. We know we want great pricing. We know we want our Super Saver Tuesdays where everything is 15% off in your basket at the register. So we plan to bring, you know, kind of a condensed model, but making sure that it's all good for the community.
3: Indeed. We're talking with Melody Winston. She is the proprietor of Living Fresh Markets, planning opening a store down in West Pullman in the former site of the Aldi's, and the alderman in that area, Ronnie Mosley. Ronnie, when we talk about this, has there been money set aside for pre-development, and how long do you think it'll be before Melody can really get in and get to work at developing the store?
4: Absolutely. Easter is our goal. And I want to thank the city of Chicago for coming to the table and providing $150,000 in a pre-development grant. That's going to help us envision what this store is to look like. And let me just back up here and say that every piece of the puzzle has been coming together since the moment we became committed to having this be a grocery store. The way that Aldi's left a lot of questions on the table, left a wrong narrative that was put out about this community, our community, this location. And so we first did a grocery study and saw that this location has the potential to make $3.2 million on a weekly basis. So we knew that a grocery store was viable. At that same time, we worked and got some state funding to acquire the property from Aldi's. And then we went out and was able to link up with Living Fresh Market to provide this critical service to our community. So we're going to keep pushing forward. That pre-development grant doesn't mean that we stop there. We can actually come back to the city and have them play a bigger role once we have a full plan to move forward.
3: Melody, this is not an easy business to start. It's not an easy business to keep, given the spoilage and all else that goes on. What will it take, and what do you need from the community in order to be successful here?
2: Well, just mainly, you know, your cooperation and support. As you can see that in many communities, you know, there are different reasons why stores close. But one way that you can help me is to make sure that we've got some great people that we can hire, you know, from the community surrounding the store. Being able to create an environment of community and family, you know, where people know your name when you walk in the front door is really important. I think that is really going to be key to making sure that this store is successful. And that's the main item that I would ask from the community of West Pullman and surrounding communities that they help us with.
3: When you think about Black-owned grocery stores, there are not a lot of them around. And we started a lot of things, but this is a whole different venue to take on. Why did you and your dad, why did you decide to take this on?
2: Well, we just saw so many stores pulling out, you know, especially through COVID. And that's the reason why this store became available. Originally, I operated as the landlord for Forest Park Plaza for the last 25 years. So my job was to find a tenant, a good tenant. And so during COVID, we had Leamington actually in there. We had them actually change their model to one that was more conducive to how we do business at Living Word Christian Center. And so they did, but it was very difficult for them to last, not just with the business model change, but also going through COVID. So actually, I went out as a landlord and to recruit some new tenants for that space. And they all wanted, all the grocery stores that I spoke to wanted to purchase the building. And my dad said, we ain't selling. And so he told me that time to keep the keys. And so that's how it kind of landed in my lap. And I'm a quick learner. I understand business and all the aspects and the models and the vision that Dr. Bill Winston has. And so incorporating that into that grocery store and having the support of him and his team, and we've created a steering committee of people who are experts, not just in accounting, but marketing and community support, HR. And so those are the tools that we needed and I needed in order to be successful at this one location. So looking to put more Black-owned grocery stores in different areas to serve our communities is our goal.
3: It's so important. It's wonderful what you all are doing with this store, what you're doing with the Joseph Business School, what you all are doing overall. And Ronnie, congratulations to you on being able to bring in this industry down into West Pullman. We know that so often our communities suffer from the lack of quality, certainly quality food and quality investment. So congratulations to you for making this happen.
4: Yeah, we're not done yet. You know, our community also said the same way that we would give benefits and incentives to some of these businesses who have left us. We want to see it invested here with our own. And so we're surely going to do that. We're going to keep going after development grants. We're also going to provide workforce solutions to pay for workers to work in those stores. So just as Melanie has called for you to, you know, send well-qualified folks, we're going to help get them trained and help them as they get started. And we're also going to pursue some tax incentives. The state of Illinois has a program that we're going to be pursuing as well to really do all that we can from the standpoint of government to ensure its success. The biggest thing is always going to be the power of the people.
2: Yeah.
3: Look, I am so happy for both of you and what you're doing. Melody, just so you know, Ronnie, when I was back at the president of the Board of Education, Ronnie was a student representative to the board. That's why I know he doesn't know anything about the emotions.
4: You know, I'm going to invite you out. Richard Gallion does amazing plays in our ward. And in July 14th, he's doing a return to Motown. We just gave away some tickets at our town hall. So be my guest.
3: I'll call you up on that, Ronnie. Ronnie, Melody, I appreciate both of you. I'm excited about what you guys are doing together. I'm excited for both of you.
2: We're
3: so thank
2: excited.
3: You for coming on this morning.
2: Thanks, Rufus, for having us.
3: All right. Be well, both of you.

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2: Miramar, Florida leaders are set to vote on whether to join Broward County's Solid Waste Master Plan.
3: And the amendment to continue Miramar's participation in the Solid Waste Authority.
2: Black Mayor Wayne Messam supports opting in, saying it could strengthen the city's effort to block a proposed incinerator at the West Landfill. Miramar must decide by Friday. David Crowley is one step closer to becoming Wisconsin's first black governor after defeating state representative Francesca Hong in Tuesday's Democratic primary. The win was considered an upset after Hong led recent polling. Crowley, who already made history as Milwaukee County's first black executive, will face Republican Tom Tiffany in November. And prosecutors are expected to use black singer David's online shopping history in the murder case against him. Authorities say David Anthony Burke bought items including chainsaws, cadaver bags, and shovels before allegedly using them to dispose of 14-year-old Celeste Rivas Hernandez's body. He is awaiting trial on murder and other charges. I'm Amber Payton with BIN News Now. Back to you, Doug.
1: All right, thanks. Measles is spreading nationwide, and the warning for black America is clear. Make sure black children, particularly those who live in areas with less access to care, get the shot. HHS Secretary Robert F. Kennedy Jr. has a long record of promoting claims that cast doubt on vaccine safety and shifts the blame elsewhere. He said this while speaking to CNN this past Sunday on the network's State of the Union.
4: For years, you have been one of the leading voices questioning the efficacy of vaccines. Do you accept some responsibility for this measles outbreak?
5: Absolutely not. The communities that are suffering from measles are almost all religious communities that just don't vaccinate. It's hard to blame that. I mean, okay, as much as you want to blame.
4: No, I don't want to.
1: So far, nearly 2,500 cases are confirmed. The CDC does not provide a complete racial breakdown on the current outbreak, but black families are at risk. Federal data shows black children born in 2020 were 7% less likely to be fully vaccinated by age 2 than other children of different ethnicities. Doctors say families should verify that their children are up to date on their MMR shots. There are services out there that can help families find low or no cost vaccine options. Meanwhile, the Midwest is bracing for more storms, and black communities are already dealing with outages and storm damage and are being told not to let their guard down. Black Columbus, Ohio resident Michael Clark shares with the BIN what he witnessed earlier this week while he was at home.
6: My anxiety was just like on high because, you know, as I was moving furniture and stuff, the shutters and stuff was flying off the side of the building, and it was raining so hard you couldn't even see like 2 feet in front of you. It was that crazy.
1: Clark compared the wind's force to standing near Niagara Falls and to the conditions he felt while driving through Florida during Hurricane Katrina.
6: We were driving up I-95, and it just the wind that I was feeling on Tuesday just reminded me of that.
1: The National Weather Service says an active weather pattern is expected to continue to bring more rainfall and heavy wind to the region over the next several days. And finally, a Chicago, Illinois anti-violence volunteer has accepted a plea deal after bringing a loaded gun to a police station back in 2023. Nakia Smith says he found a weapon on the street and went to an area police station to turn it in, but police arrested him after discovering the gun was in his coat pocket. Smith, who is a convicted felon, is barred by Illinois law from carrying a firearm. He received a 1-year sentence, but the court credited him for the 7 months he spent in Cook County Jail and the time he served while wearing an electronic monitoring device. Hang in there, brother. Stay connected and subscribe and follow BIN News this hour wherever you get your podcasts. I'm Doug Davis for the Black Information Network.
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18: Book of Revelation, chapter 7, verses 16 and 17. Yes, sir. They shall hunger no more, neither shall they

0: This is the Black Star Project Radio. I'm Julia Scott coming through your box. Our brother Herb is with us in spirit always, but in body, well, he's hanging with the Bears. So it's that time of year. We have two other family members hanging with us this evening, and I am so happy to be joined by Cortez Watson and Mark Quinn McDonald. I was looking at the screen. I'm like, who's Mark? Mark Quinn McDonald, our dear beloved brother Q. Brothers, thank you for joining us. How are you?
1: Pretty good. How are you, Black Queen? How you doing?
0: I am excellent. So
1: thank you for allowing us the privilege to stand in for such a remarkable guy. I love her.
0: Yeah, as we all do. But I'm glad to have you guys here, and I'm honored to be in the Black Star Project family because you get connected to such wonderful people, and the love between us is real. So thank you all for being here. As always, we like to start the show sharing with our family news you can use. So, Brother Cortez, can you tell us what we've been up to over at the Black Star Project and what's on the forefront?
1: Absolutely. And right when I'm done with that, if you will allow me just a little more room, I want to make sure I take some time after I give out that news you can use to remember and memorialize our dear sister, Dr. Rachel Harding. I know people will be celebrating her for weeks on end because she was a titan for social justice. So I want to make sure I ask you for permission to name some of those things once I'm done with the news you can use it. That's okay.
0: We would love to hear that. And I know that there's ways to honor her memory, and hopefully we'll be able to share that tonight on the show. But if not, we'll put it on our Facebook page.
1: Absolutely. So for those who are listening, my name is Cortez Watson, Jr. At the Black Star Project, I get the honor and the privilege to serve as Director of Programs and Evaluation. Big shout out to my Executive Director, Mama Gloria Smith, for her leadership, for her compassion, and for her continued efforts to keep Mr. Jackson's mission going. Every fall and every spring, the Black Star Project hosts its fall and spring programming. Since I take over the mantle, if you will, of Director of Programs and Evaluation, we've worked really hard internally as well as with community partners and parents to streamline and organize our programmatic portfolio. So more to come, but you guys who follow us online and follow us via email blast will be getting an email that has our fall program calendar. Within our fall program calendar, you can expect 8 weeks of the following programs. Our two mentorship programs, which are Young Black Men of Honor, which happens on Tuesdays. Dinner is from 5:30 to 6:30. And mentorship for male-identifying folks is from 6:30 to 7:30. I think I have that right. Yes. And then our other mentorship program, which is Philip Jackson Youth Development Program, that is Friday nights. Dinner is from 5 to 6, and programming is from 6 to 7. The difference between those mentorship programs, Young Black Men of Honor, is BYD, which is Black Youth Development, for Black boys, brown boys, white boys, Asian boys, any male-identifying young people. And we, depending on your age group, we situate you accordingly. So we can take you as young as 8, and we can take you as emerging adult, that 18 to 25 group, because you won't just be getting mentored. Please believe you're going to do some mentoring.
0: Amen.
1: So we've opened it up so that we can take male-identifying folks. Also, for all the Black dads and Black male pastors, and members of the Divine Nine and Freemason brothers and our beloved CPD law enforcement brothers, we also need you to come and be in the space so that our men in training can see men and help deliver our Young Black Men of Honor curriculum. On Friday nights, that program is a little bit different. It's a positive youth development program geared towards helping middle school students understand the tools and best practices to be successful in high school. High school students understand the tools and best practices to be successful in college. And then college students or early career young people getting the tools and best practices so that you can navigate that as well. The high school students mentor the middle school students, the college students mentor the high school students, and then those of us who are career professionals and adults, we mentor the college students. But that's more of a career development and workforce development type of mentorship. So two different mentorship models, and those are on Tuesdays and Fridays. Beyond that, on Saturday, we have Freedom School in Maywood. We have our flagship Freedom School program, which is Kimberly Lightford Saturday University. And then at our home base in Bronzeville, we have the Philip Jackson Freedom School. So, I'm a little tongue-tied. I'm here with you guys, but I know that my daughter is right in front of me playing flag football. So I'm being a dad first while providing my responsibility for Black Star Project. So, radio family, please excuse me for that.
0: You are doing great. And tell us your daughter's
1: her
0: game so we could cheer her on in spirit. What's the name of the team?
1: Oh, she plays for the Wheaton Rams.
0: Go Wheaton Rams.
1: So she's playing for the Wheaton Rams this year, and thank you for that because I wish her well. She's an artist, and she's a scholar, so I didn't see all these athletics coming. She's doing flag football this fall, and then she'll also be doing wrestling this winter, and I didn't see any of this coming, so I'm trying to keep up. I'm like, oh, you a jock now? So I'm trying to keep up, y'all.
0: It's beautiful that you made the space for all of that.
1: Yes, ma'am. Well, you know, I got to give mom a lot of credit too. Shout out the woman of color mom. You know, mom is a big advocate for whatever she wants to do. Mom's going to encourage it. I'm more the realist, like, you know, are you sure you have the skills for that? Mom's position is more, if she thinks she can do it, she can do it. Go on, do it.
0: I love that. I absolutely love that.
1: We balance each other out in that way.
0: Yes, and amen.
1: The last thing I would like to say is I want to offer, not just as Director of Programs and Evaluation at Black Star Project, but also as a spiritual mentee of Dr. Vincent Harding, I want to offer my heartfelt condolences and comforts to Mama Gloria and her family as they celebrate the transition of Dr. Rachel Harding, the daughter of the great Dr. Vincent Harding. I can't imagine how Gloria and the family feels right now. We know that people aren't here forever, and the time has to come to a transition where we join the ancestors. But I also know that regardless of that knowing, the pain is real, and it doesn't make the celebration any easier or comfortable to be engaged in. So I want to celebrate her. I want to remember all the work and commitment to the Veterans of Hope Project, to the archival work of all of the SNCC workers and young people who were civil rights leaders, and taking that and turning it into an archive and turning it into curricula at the theological school and at the University in Denver. And she did an incredible amount of legacy work to ensure that her parents' gifts in partnership with Dr. Martin Luther King Jr. would never be lost. And I wanted to just take that moment and celebrate her and all that hard work, because now, Julia, it's up to us to keep the work going.
0: Very important. And there's an opportunity to make a gift in her name for an organization. Do you have that information, or should we check the Facebook page for that later?
1: Please check the Facebook page. Also, if you are not a social media user, please email our info email at theblackstarproject.org, because you can get that information either on our Facebook page or from emailing us directly. Lindsay is very good and very prompt about ensuring people get information they email in about, as well as maintaining the Facebook page with that information. And it will, if it's not already up there, it will be up there first thing tomorrow morning. Please find it in your hearts to make those donations, because her entire life was a donation to Black civil rights and Black applied social justice. So we want to keep the work going. And whatever social justice or civil rights or blackface an organization you choose. We want to keep her legacy and her work, which was her father's work, going.
0: Thank you for that. We appreciate it. Enjoy the game, and thank you for spending time with us.
1: Absolutely. You guys be well.
0: You also. Bye. That was Brother Cortez Watson, our dear beloved brother over at the Black Star Project, and we appreciate him taking time, not just to give us that information, but bringing his heart to the Black Star Project, even in the midst of being dead first. So thank you for that. Brother Q, how are you?
2: I am well. I'm a little tired, but I'm okay. But I have a lot of energy for this and for these children I'm also watching. I'm at my wife's family reunion out here in Pembroke, Illinois. And so I am, even though I want to go to sleep, I had to tap into that reserve. Batman had to tap into his reserve. So, you know.
0: Yeah, I get it. 1,000%. I was challenged this afternoon as it relates to being energized. And I said, you know what? I need to go back and get my green tea. So I doubled back, got my green tea. And so I'm here. I'm not sure that I should have taken it this late in the day, but I'm sure I'll find something to do with the energy if I'm up in the middle of the night. There are a bunch of projects in front of me. So I get it. 1,000%. I am glad you are with us this evening.
2: You just reminded me that it is Saturday. I'm like, wait, is it Sunday? No, it's Saturday. So I think I'm gonna grab me some green tea as well. give me a little perk up. And although it's Saturday, I'm still recovering from the parade, which was a beautiful parade. I know that folks can talk about the negatives that come after the parade, but I have to say that the parade was absolutely fantastic.
0: I didn't make it this year, but I know that it is always a beautiful event, well celebrated and justifiably so. So I look forward to checking online and seeing some of the pictures and so forth, but it's nothing like being there in person. That's a wonderful community space to be in. Speaking of community space, I just heard from one of our other family members, Deacon Vincent Price, and he gave us information. In lieu of flowers, there is the opportunity to donate to Cave Canaan Poets at cavecanaanpoets.org, Indigo Arts Alliance, and that's .me, Indigo Art Alliance, .me, the Black Star Project.org, and veteransofhope.org. And that information will also be available online, or you can reach out to us at info@theblackstarproject.org. This is a time for community. We definitely need to tap into being a resource to one another. Many communities are still working through the storms that have recently hit the Midwest, and that just brings to mind the larger conversation, just like Cortez showed up for us as a community today in the midst of his responsibilities to his family. You're showing up in the midst of being responsible to your family as well. And I think that the broader conversation is around us showing up for one another as community, whether we know each other or not. Sometimes we live on a block with someone for years, might not know that person's name, but what happens when the storm blows through, the tree falls down, like all of a sudden everybody after the storm quiets, everybody's outside talking to each other. They might not have ever spoken prior to that. And when you think of community, Brother Q, I just wanted to know, not just with our young people, just on the broader sense, and we'll dial it down to our young people throughout this conversation. When you think of community and responsibility to one another, what does that look like to you?
2: It looks like the Inclusive Sabbath, in which we practice during Kwanzaa, but practicing it year-round, 365, 24/7. It looks like collective work and responsibility. It looks like faith. It looks like, strong presence. It looks like empathy. And it looks like empathy and grace, but also accountability. And I mean honest accountability, direct accountability, and strength, strong enough to take that accountability. It looks like extreme ownership, which is a term that I've heard folks in other, ethnic groups, if you will, use. That's a term I would hear. I went down south to train one year, and there were some folks Caucasian, some white men that were down there.
0: Fair enough.
2: And they used, we don't speak plain words. They used the term extreme ownership. And I heard that term and was like, whoa. Oh, okay.
0: It is attention-grabbing term. So
2: it is. And I was like, interesting, define that. And they were like, man, this is, in their language, my country, I have the right to protect it. This is my community. This is my neighborhood. And I'm sitting there listening. I'm like, well, then I'm going to take that. That's my word, too, then. That's what led to, WatchGuard. That's what led to doing the work that I do. That's what led to, you all nicknaming me Batman and whatnot. And that's what leads to me connecting with the men that I know, like Herb Howard and, Toussaint Werner and Jim Mjinzi and others, men that's within the Nation of Islam and, men and women. But, particularly the men that I surround myself with or connect with that understand that term, extreme ownership. That's what led me to staying connected to the school that I am the dean of, which is a black-owned school, which is founded by three beautiful black women who had a vision of extreme ownership when it came to controlling the narrative of our story, making sure that we told our story by us, for us, from us, to our babies, so they are not misled in a direction that those who would otherwise see them fail, lead them to. And so we have to take a strong, and another word, discipline. These are all strong words. And this is what it takes. It's not easy when someone's roof gets blown off for the community to come together to, make sure that family is okay while that family that's checking on them, their roof has been blown off. But what they'll soon find out, with inside of that struggle, they find their collective consciousness. They find each other. And what we have to do is not be too comfortable. We have to see each other and still find each other. We're still going through a storm. Right now, it's beautiful. The sky looks beautiful. They say it's supposed to rain later. Okay. But the sky looks beautiful. We have great weather, but we're still in a storm. We've always been in a storm. It's never the storm. It's like Jupiter. Jupiter has that big circle on the planet. That's a storm that's been going on for, they say, thousands of years. So we've been going through a storm for hundreds of years here. And we continue to go through the storm. Sometimes we have sunny days, but for the most part, we still have a storm that we're going through. A lot of our people's roofs have still not been repaired. A lot of people still have sinkholes inside of their community and their foundation. And so we have to move within the spirit of we got us more. That's the only way we do it, having extreme ownership of each other. There's nothing, no one can tell me that I can't protect you unless you tell me, hey, stand down. There's nothing, no one, they can tell me, hey, you can't protect that woman or those children. We were onboarding for the past 3 weeks at our school, and I told the parents this. I said, the reason why some of you have chose to enroll is because you understand the quality of this institution. And the reason why when we go on these field trips, you trust your child with me is because you know that I am willing to give my life and sacrifice myself for them. And so, and not I believe, but I know. That's totally different. And so, when you have that, and we have more of that, then I think we'll see a huge shift. And I think we're seeing a shift. I really do. It's a slow shift, but I think we're seeing a shift.
0: It's funny how challenges, extreme challenges, show up, give us this beautiful opportunity to be present for one another. You mentioned the term extreme ownership, and you used some other terms, and you talked about them being strong words. And the thing about strong words is a lot of times they evoke strong emotion, and that can be a driving factor for being engaged. It's so technically, if you look at a term like ownership, you either own something or you don't. So what is the value of the term extreme? And so I think it just puts in someone's consciousness a different volume of being present inside of the ownership, being present inside of showing up for one another. And I think that that's an important part of building community. A couple of weeks ago, I told Herb that I want to make Chicago smaller. And I think that that's a way to do it. It's a way to get connected and be present and build together.
2: Yes. Yes. No, that's right. And those words, I think for far too long, we shy away from that which is uncomfortable.
0: Mm-hmm. I was just having that conversation with Brother Cortez.
2: We shy away from it.
0: Mm-hmm.
2: You know, let's have the real conversation. We don't need to necessarily have, yes, you know, we have it in the barbershop and we have it in certain spaces. And those spaces are spaces of comfort and safety.
0: Mm-hmm.
2: And I get it. But there is an element to where we need to seriously, we need to speak it more.
0: Mm-hmm.
2: We need to be more forward-facing with it, because they are. Yeah, well, you know what I mean by they. They are.
0: Yeah.
2: And so, yes, we definitely, you know, no, I get it. You know, and I get strategy. I get the game. You know, I get all that stuff, you know. But, you know, when I say that I'm proud of my blackness, that's a political declaration.
0: Mm-hmm.
2: When I say I am a black man, that's a political declaration. When I say that I am black first, that's a political declaration. When I say that I'm black and I'm proud, that is a political. These are declarations, politically and socially. This is a declaration that I am. That's extreme. And at a certain point in time, that was really extreme.
0: Right.
2: You know, and then. To hear, to go, to steal something from Malcolm. If you go watch, I think it's Malcolm speaking to Cambridge. You can see it on YouTube. He says, what was it? Oh, Patrick Henry said, what was it? I want to say to be or not to be, but that's not it. Liberty or death.
0: Mm-hmm.
2: And Malcolm said, that's extreme. And everybody started laughing because Malcolm believed in that.
0: Mm-hmm.
2: Like, do you understand what that means? Do you understand what that is? Do you understand what that man just said? Give me liberty or death. Ooh. And it, you know, and so
0: it harkens to how we need
2: that spirit.
0: And
2: ooh.
0: It harkens to how important it is to show up as an individual and community at the same time, because when you make that declaration, or if that is something that you believe in and take a stand in, it's an invitation for others to show up. It's
2: yes.
0: A part of us modeling for one another what it means to be present, to be alive. You know, it's the same, almost the same as saying, if you don't stand for something, you'll fall for anything. And so it's about taking a stand and being present in a certain way of being, and a way of being that has a lot of authority to it, a way of being that
2: yes.
0: is empowered. And I think that that's a much better way of showing up than just being

0: And not only that, not only does time continue on, I need us to not be so selfish into thinking we're going to see it in our time.
1: Mm-hmm. So do the work.
0: That which is the mountaintop at mm-hmm. our time. Mm-hmm. We may not. I use the analogy of the pyramid at times. I came up with this analogy. I say that the person that laid the cornerstone didn't live to see the capstone put on.
1: Mm-hmm.
0: But the brick was laid.
1: Right.
0: We have to lay our bricks. And Kwame Ture, I heard him speaking the other day, listening to him, and he made a statement that my time is no greater than my father's time, and my father's time is no greater than my grandfather's time. We are only here for an instant, and our job in this struggle is to keep, and this is me paraphrasing, keep stacking those bricks. My great grandfather did it, my father did it, and now it's my turn, and now I have children, and my job is to make sure as I am stacking these bricks to build. So then when I now rest and, you know, become an elder and or go and become part of the ancestors, they now understand the mission and they are stacking the bricks. And they are continuing to build this monument of liberation and freedom and that's it. And so this is how I interpret what community is, village is, true village. And when I say ownership or extreme ownership, that's what I mean. And not only for my children, but for yours as well. For our all, because we have to look at our children as our children. When I'm at this school, this year we'll have 360 kids.
1: You got 360 babies.
0: You're right. I surely do. I have more than that if you count the ones that I'm still mentoring and working with outside of the school. Lord. I had one call me last night. Hey, man, I'm just checking on you, Pop. I'm like, oh, okay. And he's now 24. And so had him since he was 9 years old. And so, but that's it. Just, and as a matter of fact, that's it. I've had this young, his name is Ken. I've had Ken since he was 9.
1: Mm.
0: Ken has a father. Ken has a mother. And Ken, at his high school graduation, told a room full of people while his father was there that this is also my father.
1: Mm-hmm.
0: I didn't know how to take that. Like, I cried. You know, my wife was looking at me. I'm like, aww. I don't know how to take that.
1: That's a beautiful moment. That is a beautiful moment.
0: Like, how do I take that? You know, like, wait a minute. But he has a father. And his father was like, so?
1: Right, right. And so if you know who you are, you're not threatened by someone else being who they are. And I think
0: exactly.
1: That, yeah.
0: You have a lot. That's what, and I think about the term mama and baba. I call a lot of brothers, especially elders, baba. And a lot of mothers. I just text an elder now they have a farm. It's a farm down here. Shout out to Black Oaks Farm. They're 5 minutes away from where I am at this moment. And I sent Mama Jafunza a text. Well, he's also Dr. Jafunza, but I sent Mama Jafunza a text like, hey, I'm down the street. I'm about 5 minutes away from you, mama. Just seeing if you're home, you know. And so I got over that, but I didn't know how to take it. But the point is that he truly embodies village at his young age. That's what he wants to build, mm-hmm. because village built him. And so he's like, hey, no, how do I give back? And he's asked these questions, the hows, the whens, the why. He's asked these questions. These are wonderful questions. And none of those questions would come about if I didn't take ownership.
1: There's beauty in understanding that the children that are in our direct lineage are not our only children. And I think that it's important for us to recognize that it's not, when you say my child, it might not be the child that is, it should not just be the child that is in the home with you. It's important for us to be comfortable in understanding the value of community, the value of village, and the responsibility of both as it relates to cultivating not just our young people, but one another, because if we have that, we can show up for one another. Look, if you're looking to join the conversation, please give us a call. Use the number 312-705-5850. We are brought

0: Broadcasting live from the Xfinity studio. This is WVON. This is Juliet Scott, and this is the Black Star Project Radio Hour, and we are glad to be joined by our family member, Brother Marquin McDonald. You know, one of the things that is important, you just mentioned about understanding the mission. I think it's also important to understand inside the mission, we have assignments. And that's the part. So the mission is this broader idea of, to me, what needs to get done. And it alludes to the fact that there are actionable steps, but the assignments are the actual steps, whether we're talking about a storm coming through and the actionable step, like it might be your assignment to call and check on the elders. It might be somebody else's assignment to find out if the neighbor needs a generator or come cut down the trees, or with a young person. I understand that this math is different. Apparently, I'm one of those parents that help my kid, my daughter. She's 26 now. When she was in school and doing math, I was one of those parents that sent her to school with the homework wrong. So I'm not going to say it's my assignment to help young people with their math, but there are people for that. So inside the mission, there are assignments that need to be handled, that need to be tasked out, that need to be volunteered for. And I think that it's very important, moving beyond conversation at the barbershop, the beauty shop, at home in the living room, when the family comes over, to action. And moments like behind a storm, I think more of us learn how to show up. We learn that there's a little bit more in our ability than we thought the day before. The day before the storm, you might have looked out in your yard and said, man, I don't feel like cutting that grass. I don't feel like moving those leaves. But all of a sudden, a storm comes through, and now you're out cutting branches off the tree over in your neighbor's yard, which you didn't have the capacity or even the desire to even move the leaves the day before. So sometimes storms make you show, if you have the heart and the desire for it, sometimes the storms can usher you into showing up. And so
1: the storms are cleansing. Even though they can appear to be destructive, they're cleansing also.
0: Yeah, but what storm are we going to need to show up differently? Because I think we've been, like you said, we've been in a storm. But I think maybe sometimes when you've been in a storm too long, you don't realize you're not as traumatized by the occurrence. It becomes kind of like the way of being.
1: Yeah.
0: And so
1: this is true.
0: What's the wake-up call? Like, how much worse does it have to get?
1: I think we have to give... So this is where we have to give ourselves... This is going to sound like a contradiction.
0: Uh-huh.
1: The urgency as well as the grace.
0: Uh-huh.
1: And what I mean by that is that... I don't know the exact amount of years, but I'll go with 500 plus. We have been our ancestors that we know of that were brought here. And folks can get into the debate about those ancestors who came here prior to our interruption. But those ancestors who were brought here that I am aware of on my father's side and my mother's side that were brought here, I will speak that way. So 500 years, let's say that.
0: Mm-hmm.
1: Let me use the analogy of a building. It literally only takes a few seconds to demolish a building.
0: Yes.
1: A building that was erected is so strong, steel, the finest steel beams, the best brick, the best installation and wiring, and hit in the right spots, it may take it 5 seconds to be demolished, maybe less than that.
0: Mm-hmm.
1: But yet it possibly took 3 years to build it. And so we've had an interruption that is 500 years long. And we are still, whether people recognize it or not, we are still within destructive in a way where they try to tear us down. The only difference is that we are incredibly resilient. And so us building ourselves back to that, in which one, we'll never get back to that, which where we were before the interruption. As a matter of fact, we're going to evolve beyond it. But us, even through that evolution and building to that, is going to take some time. It's not going to happen. I'm only one generation out of civil rights. it's not going to happen one generation out of civil rights. Going back to Kwame Ture, he said it's not going to happen today or tomorrow. It's going to take some time. The question is, do we have the wherewithal to continue building? That's what I mean by also removing the selfishness of, I'm going to see it in my time, and if I don't, well, then I just get tired, and I mean, I'm done. I don't want to do it because I don't see it happening. Mm-hmm. Folks ain't coming together. No, like, we do understand that it's not going to happen that fast. It's going to take some time to build. My hope is that within the next 50 to 100 years, because think about it, this planet is going to go on way after I'm gone. Our people will be here way after I'm gone. Thousands, tens of thousands of years after we are gone and our names are spoken. And we can only pray that our names are still spoken tens of thousands of years later. That our people will finally be at that space where it's, you know, it's like, hey, we came through a struggle and look where we are. We are the, you know what I mean? We are it. You know what I mean? Like, wait a minute. And the truth is that we are that now. I just wish we would see it. Like, I was just in Japan. And it amazed me. I was going through Kyoto, and I'm looking at Japanese guys with locks. Mm. And then I see reggae clubs. And then in Tokyo, I'm listening to jazz and blues and hip hop. And I'm like, wait a minute. And I'm going through some of the shops, and I'm seeing our faces. And I'm like, wait a minute, now hold on. I see videos of us in different parts of the world, even the continent itself. And I'm like, man, we impact the globe. We completely shift the cultural dynamic of this planet. I need people to understand how powerful that is. Like seriously. From, I don't care if it's from Tokyo to Australia. We shake the foundation of culture when it comes to this whole planet.
0: You know, on a smaller...
1: That is a power in itself. I'm just going to say, that's just a power in itself that I'm like, do we understand what happens if we really tap into that? Like, if we really tap into that, like, whatever that energy is, whatever that algorithm is, if we really tap into that, like, do we really understand? Because that right there is dynamic, which is also explains why we continuously have individuals that want to keep us subdued and interrupted and focused on chaos.
0: You know, in a broader sense, you speak of our influence and culture globally. And I invite us to consider our ability to impact culture locally, whether it's our block or our school. I have a certain way of being, and I get teased for it. But when in my workspace, I am kind of a sergeant at arms, and there are times when things need to move a certain way, and I affect the culture in that space through my way of being. Mm-hmm. And I think that it's important for us to recognize our ability to do that and perhaps even be more intentional about it. You can shape the culture of your block. So there might not be anything there now.
1: Oh, yes.
0: So there's an invite and an opportunity for you to create a culture of being neighborly, create a culture of compassion and caring. And I think that that also makes the block safer. If it's not there, then there's an opportunity to start it. And that's my invite.
1: Right. And here's the thing. Let me tell you how I know what you're saying is real. It's interesting. On my mother's block, she moved to Calumet City 2 years ago. Mm-hmm. And going on her block, all the neighbors know each other. And her block is so beautiful and quiet that when someone moved out of the house, true story, someone moved out of the house, one of their neighbors, and someone else came in, and they totally was disrupting the neighborhood. Mm-hmm. And my mother and her neighbors all decided to come together and go greet the new neighbor in mass. and the shenanigans that were going on that neighbor brought with him completely ceased.
0: That sounds like that's one of my favorite episodes of Rock. Do you remember the old TV show Rock when they went to go show up? That's my favorite episode. The empowerment, like the togetherness.
1: That's why shows like that had to be turned off. That's why they don't have shows like that no more. Think about it. They don't have shows like that no more. Think about, matter of fact, let me put a pin in that. Another example, you know, I live in Bronzeville. Mm-hmm. My family grew up in Bronzeville. I have strong ties into Bronzeville. And on my block, when my wife and I first moved, I remember the first week we moved there, on a Wednesday, 11 shots rang out in front of my building. And it was unsettling. And eventually, later throughout that year, the neighbors decided to get together, a couple of neighbors, and was like, hey, we're going to form a block club. And we did it. It was amazing how we formed this block club. And within a year's time, it took us about a year, maybe a year and a half. We went from having shootings on that block and drug sales on that block to nothing. Now, from time to time, we may have a porch pirate. Mm-hmm. But I can tell you now, because of the coalition, the connection, the organization of the neighbors. I have some incredible neighbors who I'm sure is listening right now. I have some neighbors.
0: Thanks for being incredible.
1: Oh, they have some avid, loyal WVON fans. So WVON, no, you have some neighbors on my block that I have some neighbors that they are avid listeners. And so I have some incredible neighbors, amazing neighbors. I want to shout out one. She wouldn't mind me saying her name. Her name is Glennis Green of the Black Researchers Collective. She is amazing. She is our block club president, and she is absolutely amazing. I happen to be the block club vice president. But us coming together collectively, we didn't even need all the neighbors. You only needed a handful.
0: Those that are in alignment.
1: A block. Mm-hmm. That's right. And it impacted a whole block.
0: Yeah.
1: So going back to take the pin out of the piece when you talked about Rock, this is another reason why we have to control and have our own media, because art is media. You know, my brother Toussaint Werner was just talking about this just the other day, how art is a form of media. And think about a different world. A different world had had black men, young black men, young black women enrolling into HBCUs in record numbers.
0: Mm-hmm.
1: You know, The Cosby Show and all these wonderful shows, Rock, and all these shows that had meaning. That gave you inspiration. They gave you different looks of culture and lifestyle and systems and love and expression. All that doesn't exist anymore. Now we have baddies. There's a reason why we have chaos on our phones and our tablets and our shows and Tubi and whatnot.
0: You know, I think media definitely plays a part in the degradation of a society. A lot of times, like one of the things that irritated me so much watching the transition is how disrespected daddies were. Whether you're talking about Homer Simpson or Married with Children, like it just attacked the role of the father in the household, or father figure.
1: And so, I think that was very much so intentional. Very much so.
0: Regardless of what color it looked like, it's this message around, like, you know, this doesn't matter. You do what you want. And
1: James Evans was absolutely an incredible father.
0: Mm-hmm.
1: They, you know, I mean, all of them were. Mm-hmm. And it's funny, you talk about all married with children. I remember I used to be like, money, man. Yeah, shoe salesman and whatever. And then I became a shoe salesman. I sold women's shoes at Marshall Field. And then when I saw how much money a shoe salesman can make, let me tell you something, especially when you're getting commission.
0: Yeah.
1: Look here, I was like, I see how Al afforded that house.
0: Shout out to all the shoe salesmen and Foot Locker and everything.
1: No. Shout out to all the women's shoe salesmen.
0: All the women who are helping to generate the revenue of the shoe salesmen.
1: Because I was like, wait a minute. I remember I told my mother, I was in my early 20s. I said, Mama, oh my gosh. I was like, what's the check? I said, because I remember it was during the holidays, sis. And I know I'm getting off on subject.
0: We got to get out of here soon.
1: Christmas. And look here, I think I sold, I was selling high-end shoes. It was Ferragamos and all the stuff. And all I know is, because it was Christmas, I was selling like crazy. And my mother said, you can pay the rent for the next 2 months. Like, wait a minute, hold on.
0: That isn't exactly what I had in mind when I was smelling all those feet. These are just jokes, you guys. But listen, we got to wrap up. But before we close out tonight's program, I want you to share with us just one challenge you'd like every person listening to maybe do this week to strengthen their community. Just one challenge that you invite everyone.
1: I would like to invite everyone to, I'm going to give you two challenges. I want to give two. The two and one. One, to have an honest conversation with yourself and write it down. Your fears, who you think you are, who you want to be, all those things. And then I want you to find one person that you have struggled with. I'm talking about that person that you like, man, I ain't talking to him or her no more. I can't stand them. Folks that you do not know for sure. It's just because you don't want to have the conversation because it's too uncomfortable. You really get clarity. Don't put it on Facebook. Don't put it on social media. Don't even text. Call them and have the discussion. Like, hey, brother, hey, sis, listen. I know we haven't talked in a while. I know we've been bumping heads, but I wanted us to get some clarity on why we're bumping heads. And I mean, and actively listen. Don't try to make your point. Hear them. And then see if it's worth resolving and healing that relationship. And be honest about it.
0: Oh, I like that. That's beautiful.
1: Be honest about it. You know?
0: So it's an invite to take account and an invite to mend offense that might have been something that's been longstanding, because in both of those in both of those opportunities, it's a chance to show up loving towards yourself and another. And I think that's a beautiful premise to move forward with, not just in this moment, but in life. We got to go. So before we do, I want to thank you once again, Brother Q, for showing up and being present with us. Enjoy the time your wife and family out there. Pembroke, enjoy being in that in that natural space. And I look forward to having the young lady you spoke about with the farm share with us in a future time about creating our own or our food at home. So before we go, we always like to acknowledge Philip Jackson, for our brother Herb, for Brother Matt doing all the hard work behind the glass. I'm Juliet Scott. Coming up next, Brother Salim and Wakil with the most astute listening audience in Chicago. Good night, all.